0: never really believed that Jesus was the Son of God or the Messiah. Even in his early ministry, James was reluctant to believe. And I suppose that would be hard to see your older brother as the Messiah. That's just something you can't, in your mind, quite embrace. But of course, after the resurrection, well, James became a believer. And he knew that Jesus was more than just his older brother. He was the Son of God. He was the Messiah. And James, not only did he come to faith, but he became a prominent leader in the early church. We find James in numerous places in the book of Acts as the somewhat of the lead pastor in the church at Jerusalem. Jerusalem's where it started. Many thousands came to faith that first day when the church was born. And James, we see him kind of shepherding this group of people. The apostles would go out. They were often sent out. They would preach the gospel elsewhere. But James tended to care for the church back in Jerusalem. And as a result of that, I believe that's why his writing is so direct and practical. As he shepherded this people, he saw their concerns. He saw the things that challenged them. He saw places that needed to be strengthened in their life, things that needed to be encouraged, things that needed to be corrected. And many see James almost as the writer in a style of the book of Proverbs. You know, as you read through the book of Proverbs, it's just one bullet truth after another. Not always easy to theme up, but just one truth coming behind the other. And James reads that way. He'll talk about this, then this, and he just keeps moving through practical applications for living the Christian life. His big theme is that we would be not only hearers of the word, but doers of the word. That Christians would live out their faith, not just profess it. And so that's the style of his writing. And now we come to James chapter 5. This first section, James is actually writing, we believe, to non-believers. Most of the letter is written to believers. He says, my brethren, in all of the chapters, my brethren, my dear brethren. He's encouraging Christians. But here in chapter 5, notice just verse 1 with me, come now, you rich, weep and howl for your miseries that are coming upon you. He's now going to address something that was going on in his culture, and that was that wealthy landowners were oppressing the people, and they were mistreating and fraudulently using the people to advance their own wealth, their own opportunity. And this happens among pastors also. We have to speak not only encouraging words to the church, but we also have to call out some of the things that we see in the culture. We have many examples. I won't go into them today, but you know, there are things that just have to be called out so that the church knows, yeah, that's the world. That's not the way you should be living. And James is going to speak to this group of people that are using their wealth for personal advantage and taking advantage of others. Take a look with me. And I've got today's study worked into three areas of thought for you. I want to talk about priority, I want to talk about patience, and I want to talk about prayer. And that's the way I've kind of grouped my thoughts today out of this chapter. Let's take a look at priority. James 5, verse 1, come now, you rich, weep and howl for your miseries that are coming upon you. Your riches are corrupted, and your garments are moth-eaten. Your gold and silver are corroded, and their corrosion will be a witness against you, and will eat your flesh like fire. You have heaped up treasure in the last days. Indeed, the wages of the laborers who mowed your fields, which you kept back by fraud, cry out. And the cries of the reapers have reached the ears of the Lord of Sabaoth. That's not Sabbath, but Sabaoth. That means Lord of hosts, Lord Almighty. You have lived on the earth in pleasure and luxury. You have fattened your hearts as in a day of slaughter. You have condemned, you have murdered the just. He does not resist you. You've taken advantage of those because you can. They can't fight you. They don't have resource. They have no standing. And so you use their effort, their hard work. You treat them fraudulently just to enrich your own lives. It's a rebuke. And it's a rebuke to those that were taking advantage in James's day. Notice what he says there. He says, you need to weep and howl, for your miseries are coming upon you. You think you're getting rich and you're loving it, but you need to be sad because God is watching. The Lord is hearing the cries of your laborers that are saying, this isn't fair. It's rising up to the Lord, and all that you're accumulating, which is all just temporary, it will be like goods that now have been moth-eaten and rusted, and they will testify against you. A very selfish, indulgent, a covetousness, a greed. James is calling it out. We have this in many scriptures. I think James is even maybe remembering some of the teaching of Jesus. Matthew chapter 6, verse 19, Jesus says, do not lay up for yourselves treasures on earth, where moth and rust destroy, and where thieves break in and steal. But lay up for yourselves treasures in heaven, where neither moth nor rust destroys, and where thieves do not break in and steal. For where your treasure is, and this is the issue of priority, there your heart will be also. The lamp of the body is the eye. That's how light comes in. If therefore your eye is good, your whole body will be full of light. But if your eye is bad, if you're seeking evil, selfish opportunity, your whole body will be full of darkness. If therefore the light that is in you is darkness, how great is that darkness? No one can serve two masters, for either he will hate the one and love the other, or else he will be loyal to the one and despise the other. You cannot serve God and mammon. James is speaking, I think, to unsaved people in his day, calling them out. We might say the same thing. We might say today, those that are living selfishly in the world, taking advantage of opportunity, grinding out more and more profit, it's never enough, it's all about money. We could say that is a dead end. And those that are entangled in it, listen, you need to awaken, you need to come to faith. You're living for a temporary thing that won't last. You need to start thinking about eternal things. And Jesus speaking, I believe, more to his disciples is also encouraging us. Don't be so focused on what you're storing up in this life that you fail to value the eternal life. You can't serve two masters. Your loyalty is going to be divided. And that's what I want to say for us as believers today. I want to talk about priority, because God's clearly speaks to Christians and believers as well. Be careful. Money and riches and opportunity, it has a very alluring interest for us. It's very tempting for us to get caught up in pursuing wealth. Paul would write also in 1 Timothy chapter 6, verse 10, for the love of money is a root of all kinds of evil, for which some have strayed from the faith in their greediness and pierced themselves through with many sorrows. He says the love of money. Now, it's not money that's the problem, because we need money to live, and God will always provide what we need, some in abundance to have more to share, some just what you need. So money is not the root of the trouble. It's the love of money. And he doesn't say it's the root of all evil, but it is the root of all kinds of evil. And if you think about all the evil that goes on for money, I mean, in the world, the robbery, all of the drug trade, it's all about money. You think about all that goes on that people do for all in the interest of wanting more money. Even among families, there's an inheritance to be divided, and oh my goodness, all the wolves come out. It's all pursuing a selfish ambition for money. And Paul writes to Timothy that even some have strayed from the faith. Even believers can be led away by greed. And he says when that happens, they pierce themselves through with many sorrows. How many of you know a greedy pursuit never brings about good fruit in your life? You end up being miserable. You end up hurting yourself and others. Paul warns this. Priorities. Seek first the kingdom of God and his righteousness, and all the other things, all what you need in life, will be added to you.
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0: Paul gives some more instruction in Timothy, 1 Timothy 6, down in verse 17. Command those who are rich in this present age not to be haughty, nor to trust in uncertain riches, but in the living God, who gives us richly all things to enjoy. Let them do good, that they may be rich in good works, ready to give, willing to share, storing up for themselves a good foundation for the time to come, that they may lay hold on eternal life. He says, don't, first of all, if the Lord should bless you, don't get haughty. Don't imagine that that somehow makes you better than others based on your, wealth, based on your career, based on your annual income or what you've inherited or what you own. God wants us to be faithful. God wants us to be good stewards, but it's not to make us proud and not to trust in uncertain riches. How many of you know riches are uncertain? Anybody been watching their 401k in recent weeks? Wow, I thought I was pretty wealthy, and then blink, I was like, wow, I can't even retire. I'm not ready. I'm teasing, but you understand how these uncertain riches, things, it disappears. And so you don't need to be trusting there. Now, be a good steward, plan for the future. The Bible encourages all of that. But the trust is not in the resource. The trust is in the God who provides the resource. He says that God gives us all things to enjoy. It comes from the Lord, and keep Him at the center. Keep Him as the priority. The book of Revelation, chapter 3, in the beginning chapters of the book of Revelation, Jesus gives John, the apostle, letters to deliver to the various churches. And in one of the churches, Revelation chapter 3, so this is written to a church. This is written to believers who have somehow misjudged their wealth. He says in Revelation 3, verse 17, because you say, I am rich, have become wealthy, and have need of nothing, and do not know that you are wretched, miserable, poor, blind, and naked, I counsel you to buy from me gold refined in the fire, that you may be rich, and white garments, that you may be clothed, that the shame of your nakedness may not be revealed. And anoint your eyes with eye salve, that you may see. As many as I love, I rebuke and chasten, therefore be zealous and repent. So the word from Jesus is, listen, you think because you're a wealthy church that you are a strong church. You have need of nothing. He says, you don't realize, because when I look at you through a spiritual lens, you're poor, you're destitute. I encourage you to buy from me those things that will clothe you and make you truly rich, because ultimately it's the spiritual things that only can be discovered in Christ that make us truly spiritually alive and fruitful. I'm the vine, you're the branches. You must abide in me to bear fruit. Money in your pockets is not a sign of a spiritual life in your heart. Now, we pray that they'll go together. We'd like to think that God can do both, and He does. But you hear the call to priority. James is rebuking the culture for those that have gotten away, but there's plenty of instruction to believers. You've got to be careful. Priorities. How does the Lord sometimes sort us through priorities? Well, I think He takes us through circumstances in life that help us learn these lessons, to help anoint our eyes to see. I've shared this with you. I'll share it again. It's just a clear memory in my own life when the Lord was reorganizing priorities in my heart. I was in a family business as a young man, and my wife and I, we met in junior high, went on to be married. We had four young children in our home, and we were Christians. We were going to church, and I was in business and working with my dad and two brothers, and I mean, we were building our little family business empire. And I wasn't sinning. It wasn't like a rebellious thing. I wouldn't classify myself as just consumed with money, but boy, I was all about business. I loved business. I thought, this is what I'm called to do. I'd gone to school for it. We were growing as a company. We were excited. Well, all of a sudden, in the middle of living this, you know, great American Christian dream, my wife comes down with a very difficult and debilitating disease. The disease is called scleroderma. You may have heard of it. It's not that well known. It's an autoimmune disease. Some cases worse than others. She had a very bad case. My wife, who's super high energy and was just super mom with the four little ones, she became completely debilitated. She couldn't dress herself, bathe herself. She couldn't even take care of herself, let alone the four kids in the home. I got to go to work. I had to get help in the home. It was turning our whole life upside down. And I got to tell you, all the things that were so important before, all of a sudden, it all changed. You know how that can be, right? Things that you were really driving and pushing for now, it's like, who cares? Is my wife going to live through this? Who's going to help me raise these two girls and two boys? And for 2.5, 3 years, that's all we thought about was trying to keep her going while so we could keep going. Well, I'm happy to say my wife is well today. Amen. She's super mom. She's super grandmom now. She's all about it. We have 6 grandchildren. Yeah. And you guys in the choir, you know how forceful she is. You know what it's about. She's got good energy. The Lord restored it. It was a long journey, but she's completely well. But I have to say that the Lord did something in our lives during that time. My priorities changed. Now, again, it's not that I was doing something wrong, but I know that God was starting to steer me into something else, something different. I began to realize that God wanted my heart to pursue a lane toward ministry, and I had to recalibrate my life and my heart and my priorities to begin to pursue that in faith. Now, God is not calling everyone out of business into ministry. But God is calling everyone to seek first the kingdom of God and his righteousness. However that manifests in your life, it may be business, but do business right. Do it unto the Lord. It may be that you have a lane that God has already placed you in, but do it unto the Lord. Don't get caught up in the world's way of competing and advancing, and listen, let the Lord guide your steps. And James is calling out this greedy wealth that consumes people, that can consume even believers. Paul says, be careful. I've seen people even drifting off their faith because of this temptation. All right, priorities. The next thing I want to talk about is patience. Look with me now back in James 5, verse 7. Therefore, be patient, brethren, until the coming of the Lord. He says, therefore, be patient, brethren. Here's my sense of James in this letter. He rebukes this worldly attitude that is all about profit at any cost. And it's almost as if some of the people in James's church were under that oppressive system. And so he rebukes them and reminds them that you're sowing trouble for yourself. God sees, God knows. And then he turns to the church, some of them maybe even suffering under this system, and he says, you guys be patient for the coming of the Lord. Don't imagine that somehow this injustice will never be sorted out by God. No, brethren, even if you find yourself in something that's unfair, now listen, if you can defend and you can advance what's right and good, you should. But let's be honest, sometimes life deals you things you can't fix and you don't have the power to make it right. And in that time, we also have to just trust the Lord. He'll make it right. Therefore, be patient, brethren, until the coming of the Lord. And then he gives us a metaphor. See how the farmer waits for the precious fruit of the earth, waiting patiently for it until it receives the early and latter rain. Farmers in that day, they had to wait for God to send the rain, hopefully when they in the early season and hopefully in the latter season. You also be patient. Establish your hearts, for the coming of the Lord is at hand. Do not grumble against one another, brethren, lest you be condemned. Behold, the judge is standing at the door. Don't be caught up in disputes and arguing. Live for the Lord. Verse 10, my brethren, take the prophets who spoke in the name of the Lord as an example of suffering and patience. We have many examples of prophets who lived for God and they suffered for it, but they patiently remained faithful. Verse 11, indeed, we count them blessed who endure. You have heard of the perseverance of Job and seen the end intended by the Lord, that the Lord is very compassionate and merciful. But above all, my brethren, do not swear either by heaven or by earth or with any other oath, but let your yes be yes and your no, no, lest you fall into judgment.
1: 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Pastor Richard Shork is coming to you from Calvary Chapel, Monrovia in Monrovia, California. We've been studying through the book of James, which we find towards the end of the New Testament. James was not only the half-brother of Jesus, but he was also a respected leader in the early church, and he worked closely with the community of Jewish Christians that was forming in Jerusalem. James reminds us not to put our hope in the possessions and riches of this world, because all of those things we enjoy now are just temporary. We don't get to take any of that with us into the next life. So instead of building our lives on fragile riches, we should anchor ourselves in the Word of God. If you're looking for ways to get plugged into a Bible-believing community in Monrovia, we'd love to invite you to pay us a visit at Calvary Chapel Monrovia. We teach through God's Word verse by verse so that we're hearing straight from the mouth of God. 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
2: 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You know, I saw an online quote the other day that said, when you listen to praise and worship, you switch from the problems to worshiping the problem solver. And I love that. It couldn't be more true. It's Cheyenne here hanging out with you on this lovely Saturday. So I find myself a lot of times when I'm in praise and worship and I'm in that mood of just seeking the Lord for healing or providing or just whatever it is that my needs are, you know, I realize that when I get after about the third or fourth song, I'm just like praising Him. It's no longer about, you know, I need this, Lord. And it's just, I'm just in this hole and please, you know, fix my mind or take my mind off of these things. It just switches from, and I didn't even notice, but it just switches from that to thank God. Thank the Lord that I have what I have, and whatever is going to happen, I know standing on that faith that He is going to get me through it. And it's just so awesome. So praise and worship is ultimately the best medicine sometimes. I would just say that, but give it a try and you will realize for yourself how that mood shifts, how the Lord's peace is just so overwhelming.
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4: If you're dealing with somebody who's an addict and they will not give it up. 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It's the same as far as how they receive it. 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Like, you can't talk to me about this. 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
3: Washington made one of the most consequential decisions in American history. He chose not to seek a third term as president. So why does that matter? Because America was not built on permanent rulers. It was built on ordered liberty. Faith teaches that authority is a stewardship, not a possession. Leaders are accountable to God for how they use power. And why does that still matter today? Because republics survive when leaders respect limits and citizens defend them. Washington's lesson still stands. A republic is preserved when power has limits, and public service remains a duty to God and country, not a path to personal rule.
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7: Don't let anything make you mad at God. Because once again, if you get mad at God, you are mad at the only help available. I've heard preachers say that, no, it's all right to get mad. God knows, and sometimes we just got to get mad and let him know how we feel. No, don't do that. You better come humbly before the Lord. He don't owe you anything. And so we careful how we speak to him. We come humbly before him, even if your feelings is hurt. You come humbly with your hurt feelings before the Lord.
6: God can handle all of your feelings. But as Pastor Bill will explain in today's message, he's worthy of your reverence. If you're struggling with his will for your life or this world, you can freely bring those questions to him, but do it humbly, with respect for who he is. He created all of this and has the right to do whatever he wants. We need to remember our position before him. We're sinners with an extremely limited view and understanding of the scope of eternity and his will for his creation. Now, here's Pastor Bill in the book of Revelation, chapter 8, as he continues his message, Sanctified Silence.
7: I just want y'all to think with me. If all green grass burned up, how would that impact the world in which we live? Animals can't graze. There won't be no more hamburgers, right? I mean, whatever eats grass, whatever lives off of green grass, all green grass burned up. So we'll be impacted in that way. So that's never happened before, but that's God saying, look, I'm little by little pouring out my wrath and pouring out my judgment on the earth. People that are living here now that are, maybe they're wealthy, maybe we think that they have everything. God is saying, look, in this period, when I pour out my wrath, God's just going to start taking things back that people you haven't even honored God for. You didn't even give him credit for it. You didn't even thank him for it. And God's just going to take some of that back. If a third of the trees go, what do trees do for the environment? By oxygen, you won't be breathing as good, you know? So he's just taking back a little bit here and a little bit there, and it gets worse and worse and worse. Whereas, look, for the Christian, no matter what your life is like today, we have a hope beyond this life, amen? So for the believer, no matter what it's like today, there's a hope that says, this is not it for us. So even if it's going bad, for the Apostle Paul, when he was being beaten and terrorized and all these things, and he said in Romans 8:18, for I consider that the sufferings of this present time are not worthy to be compared with the glory that shall be revealed. Paul said, no matter what's going on here, it don't even compare with where I'm going and what I have to look forward to. Amen. That's the hope of every Christian, even the people that are here during the tribulation period, where it's as bleak as it's ever been, they're going to end up in heaven with robes that are washed in the blood, and they'll get to be in the same heaven that you and I get to go into. Even that they got saved at the last, they go to the same heaven. That's always been amazing to me about God's grace, his mercy, that somebody can walk with the Lord for 80 years and somebody can get saved 8 minutes before they die, and we go to the same heaven.

0: And I did a funeral one time. It was a girl's dad died, and the dad had cheated on her mom, and so the marriage broke up. But mom was a Christian and was still trying to witness to dad, and they invited me to the hospital. This guy had some kind of disease that he was gonna die of, and he ended up giving his life to the Lord at the hospital. The mom was there every day ministering to him, reading the Bible to him, but he literally got saved 2 weeks before he died. And then he died. And at his funeral, I shared the story where there were some work. Jesus had workers. It was a master, and some workers came at the beginning of the day, and they said, "Well, you know, we'll work." And he said, "Well, I'll pay you this much for the day." And they said, "Cool." Some people came at noon, and he let them come work, and they went. Some people came at the very last hour of the day, only worked 1 hour, and so when it was time to pay, he lined up the people that came last first. The people that worked the hour, he paid them the same amount that he told the people that came first thing in the morning. So the people that were there first thing in the morning was like, "Oh, we must get in a raise, you know, because he gave them what we thought we was getting." But everybody got the exact same amount. And so the people that worked all day were like, "That's not fair." And the master said, "Look, I gave you what we agreed to. Don't be mad at me because I was gracious to those that came at the last." And the people that came at the last hour got the same thing that those that worked all day. I'm not mad at that, right? I'm glad that somebody can get saved on a deathbed. I'm glad that someone sold the gospel and ministered to them, and if they have that moment before they die that they can turn to Christ and be forgiven. I think that we should be grateful, because I mean, I don't want to be in that predicament, but I'm glad for those that are, that God is still listening. Amen. And so here God is letting the earth know, and the inhabitants of the earth know, that I'm the Lord, and he's taking things away. It gets worse from here. In verse 8, it says, "The second angel sounded, and something like a great mountain burning with fire was thrown into the sea." So it wasn't a great mountain, but something like a great mountain burning with fire was thrown into the sea. Here's the result. "A third of the sea became blood, and a third of the living creatures in the sea died, and a third of the ships were destroyed." So again, imagine what that would do to the world in which we live. If a third of the salt water was turned into blood, a third of the animals in the water died, and a third of the ships, you know, were destroyed, that would impact our, you know, all the people that boats that go back and forth carrying stuff, people that live off of what's in the ocean, would be significantly impacted. So we got grass animals gone. Now the fish are getting messed with. The third one, it impacts the freshwater. Look at verse 10. "Then the third angel sounded, and a great star fell from heaven, burning like a torch. And it fell on a third of the rivers and on the springs of water." So these are our freshwater sources. "The name of the star was wormwood," and wormwood is just a very bitter substance. "And a third of the waters became wormwood, and many of the men died from the water because it was made bitter." So now a third of the waters are made undrinkable, to where people are drinking them and dying. A third of the fresh water is taken away. And again, I want you just to imagine those that have been self-sufficient, because if you're rich during this time, your money can't buy fresh water if God turns it all bad. Amen. Yeah, there's a point at which God says, "Look, that which you trusted in, that which you made God, is not going to be relevant. It's not going to matter anymore. It won't matter how much you have or possess if the grass is gone. The salt water is blood. The fresh water is deadly. The things that people have looked to instead of looking to the Lord, the things that people have worshipped, the things that have kept people from coming to God, that they've trusted in, that they've relied on, God says, "Look, I'm just removing each thing." Now, you would think that as these things happen, that the inhabitants of the earth would say, "Man, God is not playing with us." How many guys read this and think that if you happen to be here, you would finally go ahead and get saved? That's what I think, right? And there are people that do get saved, but we're going to see as we keep going that people are going to actually end up being mad at God. Because this is just the beginning. It gets much worse from here. As these judgments keep pouring out on the earth, we're going to find out in a little while, that not today, but in the chapters to come, that the inhabitants of the earth actually shake their fist at God. They get ticked off at God rather than saying, "God, I'm sorry. Have mercy on me. Forgive me. Seal me too." You know, they get mad at God. Now, for you guys that come here on a regular basis, that I talk about this often, is it ever okay to get mad at God? No. Why? One, he doesn't owe you anything. God owes nobody, he doesn't owe anybody here anything. Your greatest need and my greatest need is we need our sins forgiven. That is the big, in this room, every human being in this room, no matter what you thought your problem is or your problem was, our biggest problem is that we have sinned and fallen short of his glory. And if we die in our sins, we will die separated from God and go to hell. Amen? That is our biggest issue. Cancer can't be your biggest issue. A lack of a job, a jacked up marriage, being single longer than you want to be single, you know, whatever. None of those are your biggest issue. That's your biggest issue. And God in his mercy took care of that for you. He went to the cross and he took my sins and your sins upon himself. He died in our place. Just did that. He just did that for you. Then he called people from the time he did it till now. He sent people into the world to carry that message that you would hear it. Think about how you got saved. Think about how you heard the message. Think about whatever God had to do in your life to get you to where you are today if you know the Lord already. Think about the things that how he did all that. He did the dying, right? He had the plan in place to save you. He did the dying for you. He made sure you got the message. He gave you the Holy Spirit to help you because none of us would be holy without him, right? God has been helping us all along the way. He's done all these things. Now, if I go out there and and lose my job and get mad at God, how I look, right? If I could go crash my car and get mad at God, or my house burned down, or something happened to somebody I love. Sometimes people get mad at God for not keeping promises that God never said he never made, right? God never said that if you love me, bad things won't happen, right? He never said if you love me, if you're faithful to me, loved ones won't die. He never said that. So we got to be careful about that. Don't ever get mad at God. It's one of the tricks of Satan. Because if you get mad at God, you're mad at the only help available. Now you out there. That's why I think sometimes when bad things happen, that's what Satan wants. Case in point, if you guys are familiar with the book of Job, in the book of Job, there's a man named Job, and God actually bragged on Job. God and Satan had a conversation, and God said to Satan, he said to Satan, where have you been? And Satan said, I've been going back and forth, you know, I paraphrase, but I've been up and down, you know, tearing up people's lives like I do, you know. And God said to Satan, look, have you considered, and the word considered means study for war. Have you considered my servant Job? He said, there's none like him in all the earth, upright, blameless, fears God, shuns evil. And Satan said, he don't fear you for nothing. Look at how you blessed him. He said, let me take away all that he has and he will curse you to your face. Satan's agenda and everything he did to Job was to get Job to turn on God. And look at how wicked Satan was about it, right? Job was wealthy. Satan took away his wealth in a day. Everything that he owned was taken. And we see it, one of the strategies of Satan to overwhelm him, it was one after the other. Somebody would run to Job and say, hey, Job, I was out in the field and the Sabians came and they raided all the camels. Man, you lost all your camels. You broke out there now. And I alone escaped to tell you. Satan always made sure one person escaped to come with the bad news. And then it says, while he was still talking, the next guy can say, hey, man, I was out there with the oxen, you know, the other part of your wealth. And man, they all got took. Man, we broke. Man, I alone escaped to tell you. And then the next guy came, all the sheep. I alone escaped to tell you. And then the worst one, somebody else came and said, man, all your kids were together feasting at the older brother house. And the four winds blew and the house fell down and all your kids died. I get emotional just thinking all, not one kid, all your kids died today. If there was ever going to be a time to be mad about something, man, would you guys imagine that? This happened to him. All of that happened in one day. Whap, whap, whap, whap, whap. One after the other. All your kids died. And what did Job do? It says that he tore his clothes, a sign of deep mourning. He fell down in a thing of ashes. And it says that he worshiped. And the word worship is the exact opposite of curse. He didn't curse God. He worshiped. And then Miss Job, God bless her, Miss Job came over and said, somehow those Satan's words got into her mind and she said, why do you still hold fast your integrity, Job? I got an idea. Why don't you just curse God and die? Now we know, I don't know how Satan got his words into her mouth, but he did. I'm sure Miss Job was okay the rest of the time, but you know, she messed up that day. And Job told her, you speak as one of the foolish women. Shall we not accept good from God? And now, you know, we'll take the adversity. The Lord is given, the Lord is taken away. Blessed be the name of the Lord. And the Bible says, in all this, Job did not sin with his lips, right? He didn't get mad at God. And so we can follow the rest of the book of Job and see as you get all the way to the end of the book, because it was a long journey, but God blessed the end of his life more than the beginning. And there was purpose in his pain. It wasn't for nothing. But we know from that book, God said, look at what Satan tried to do. Every time in the Bible Satan speaks, he's trying to divide God from people or people from God. He spoke in Genesis to Eve. Has God indeed said you can't eat? Trying to just separate her and from what God had said, what God had for them. We see Satan speaking in Job to God about Satan. Oh, he doesn't love you for nothing. He'll curse you to your face, trying to bring separation there. We see Satan speaking in Matthew 4, 1 through 11, when he's trying to derail Jesus from his plan, from what God had for him to do. He's always speaking and trying to derail and divide us from the Lord. Be careful who you listen to. Don't let anything make you mad at God. Because once again, if you get mad at God, you are mad at the only help available. I've heard preachers say that, no, it's all right to get mad. God knows. And sometimes we just got to get mad and let him know how we feel. No, don't do that. You better come humbly before the Lord. He don't owe you anything. And so we careful how we speak to him. We come humbly before him. Even if your feelings is hurt, you come humbly with your hurt feelings before the Lord. Amen. You will do better that way. So moving on here, God is pouring out these things. Now the water is made bitter. Men are dying. Verse 12, it says, the fourth angel sounded, and a third of the sun was struck, and a third of the moon, and a third of the stars, so that the third of them were darkened. The result was a third of the day did not shine, and likewise the night. So I thought that was interesting. For people that like to walk in darkness, guys, I'm going to give y'all some. Right? I'm going to dim the lights on you guys. A third of the sun, y'all going to have a third less sun and a third less moon. You're going to get to be in the dark. And imagine what that would be like if you're on the earth. This, I have to feel like this would start to be terrorizing, right? The blood in the sea. Now you can't, no fish and chips. That's closed down. The grass is all burned up. McDonald's closed down. You know, like everything is going terrible. You know, the fresh water is people are dying, drinking water from the springs and whatnot. And then the moon and the sun are a third darker. It's just getting dark out here. Again, I'd like to think that people would say, maybe we should look to the Lord. Maybe we need to say sorry. Maybe we need to turn back to him. But this is what God's wrath looks like. And I'm telling you guys, we're going to see the angel say it in just a moment, but God is just barely getting started. This is nothing. He's just getting started. Look at what the angel says in verse 13. And I looked and I heard an angel flying through the midst of heaven saying with a loud voice, woe, woe, woe to the inhabitants of the earth because of the remaining blast of the trumpet and of the three angels who are about to sound. This angel is literally flying through the air saying, woe, woe, woe. It's going to be way worse than this. He's saying, woe, woe, woe, because of what's coming. Like this, y'all haven't seen nothing yet. And if I could just, it's one of the things that is remarkable to me. Any artist here can read ahead to chapter 9. Something we'll see next week is something that God prevents us from seeing right now. We don't see the demonic realm, right? Most of us are not walking around. We don't see angels and demons, though we know they exist. Know that whenever we gather, there's angels, there's demons, they're present, just like God is present. They're there, but we don't see the demons. And I'm glad. It's not something I'm looking forward to seeing, but there's going to come a point we'll see next week in the tribulation period where demons are unveiled. And they're not just seen, but they're felt and experienced, and they can attack people on the earth, and there's nothing you can do to stop it. There's a demon described in chapter 9, and we're giving all the information about what it looks like. I was just asking any artist that could take a moment, and if you want to read through that, I would love to see any artist's rendition of these things, and then we'll put them up, you know. I was going to do one, but I'm not much of the artist, so I'll go ahead and preach it. Somebody else could draw it, but the angel takes the time to fly over the earth. So imagine what they've just gone through. All the grass gone, a third of the trees gone, the third of the sea creatures, a third of the sea water, blood, the third of the fresh water is turned to wormwood, is poisonous. The sun is darkened, the moon is darkened. And then you get an angel flying around afterwards saying, y'all ain't seen nothing yet. Whoa, whoa, whoa, because the last three trumpets are going to be worse than this. And this is the reality for everybody that's apart from Christ. No matter what life is like today, it's only going to get worse. The non-believer has no hope even if it's good for them right now. That's why I hate when I see Christians envying non-believers because they got money or they have stuff or they got things, not realizing that none of that avails anything once they die. The Bible says in Hebrews 9:27, it's appointed to man once to die, and after this, what? The judgment. You're going to live one life, you're going to die one death, and you're going to stand before God afterwards, and nothing will matter when you die other than this. What did you do with Jesus? That's it. If you were a kabillionaire, when you die, what did you do with Jesus? Your money won't help you. Your fame won't help you. If you did a million good deeds on earth and you didn't know Jesus, it's irrelevant. The earth can be cheering you. What good is that if God is rejecting you? And so we got to be careful about that. Sometimes I see believers and we'll idolize and admire people on their way to hell. People we should have been evangelizing. People that instead of lusting for what they had, we have what they need. We act like they got what we need. So we want to be careful about that. We want to be sharing the message of who Jesus is and what he did for us. Amen. But as we end this chapter, a couple things that I want to give us. Number one, I still see, even in the midst of God's wrath, right? Even this is a chapter where God is pouring out his wrath for sure. But right in the beginning, God says, but I paused and I did hear the prayers of the saints on earth, and I did something about it. I'm in the middle of pouring out my wrath on the earth, but believers are praying, and I heard it. I heard it distinctly, and I responded. I hurled this thing to the earth. I responded to their prayers. And again, if God is listening and responding to their prayers, you can be certain that God is listening and responding to your prayers. And if I could encourage you with anything else, they could have done a lot of things, but they did the one thing that was necessary. They prayed. You can have stuff going on in your life and you could do a lot of things. People Google, people go to doctors, people call for help, people do everything else. And then at the last ditch effort, I'm going to throw up a prayer too. I just encourage us that we would let prayer be our knee-jerk response, that God would get first dibs on things that are going on in our lives, that we would take them to him first. And so that's one application that we would pray, knowing that God is listening and responding when we pray. Number two, as we look at God's judgments, as we look at God's wrath, as we look at him as he pours it out. Again, if you're here and you're not a believer, then I would strongly exhort you that you would surrender your life, that you would come to receive from Jesus what he died on the cross to offer you. Why wouldn't you? Why would you pass up on salvation and forgiveness, which he's made available for you? But if you're here and you're already a believer, then we got to read these things and think, man, this is what the people I know that don't know Christ, they're still under the wrath of God. I want to be a witness to them. And so the two things that I would encourage all believers, one, if you're going to be a witness, you got to live right. Because sometimes the way that we live will null and void our words. There are people that got the right message in the wrong life. And so nobody will hear them. It's like a fat dude telling you how to get slim, right? You know, it's like, but you don't look like you know how to get slim yet, you know? So, if y'all want to get a six pack, y'all not coming to me yet, right? So I'm going to get there, but you know, nobody's coming to me and say, hey bro, how you get a six pack? You know what I'm saying? Because evidently, that's not my gift yet, right? So as a believer, right, you want to be living in such a way that you could be helpful, that people could see in your life a sincerity that you might be able to share, because we got a message that needs to be shared. But sometimes it's people that know the truth that are living in such a way that people can't hear it. So let's be living in such a way. But in addition to that right lifestyle, there's got to be a concern that we would share. Some people are living right, and then they just don't love people enough to say something, or they're too afraid of how it's going to go or how it might affect their relationships or how they're going to look. And we talked about that. We got to die to all that to be a witness. And then so if you know you got yours, then we want to be praying for God to help us to be a witness. Help me to live right and help me to share boldly with those that are in my realm, my little sphere of influence, that we might make a difference. Amen. And then lastly, again, as I look at the wrath of God and the fact that I've escaped it simply because God is merciful and gracious, God gave me what I didn't deserve and he's not giving me what I do deserve. I believe as Christians, we want to be careful to be humble, that none of us are going to heaven because we're so great. So we don't want to be the kind of church, we don't want to be the kind of Christians that we look down our nose at people that are where we used to be, right? Because some of us didn't start off doing so great, amen? And so sometimes the church can be that way where you get out of, you've been saved for 20, 30 years and you'll look at somebody else that's just what you were. I can't believe how she, why would she wear that? You was wearing twice as less with her, you know? So we just got to be careful about being like that. When we see someone that evidently needs what we have, we got to say, God, give me wisdom how to reach her. Like somebody reached me one day. She evidently needs you. He evidently is needing help. And I believe if we pray that way and we have that kind of heart, God will help us to be those kind of believers that we're actually helping God's purpose. We're actually helping preach the gospel and see people come to Christ rather than running people away from Jesus. Amen.
1: 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What's swirling in your mind just now after what you've heard in today's message? 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But the good news is, God's given us His Word to help us know and understand what's ahead. What a gift! He didn't leave it all a mystery. 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We're located in Inglewood, California. 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We look forward to our next time as Pastor Bill teaches in Revelation, right here on A Transforming Word.
2: 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KKLA family, it's Cheyenne here, hanging out with you on this Saturday. And once again, the Lord is speaking to me through my favorite verse, Philippians chapter 4, verse 6 through 7. If you don't know this verse, I highly recommend you start remembering it because it is a life verse. It is a verse that gives me so much confidence and gets me through so many ordeals that I have in my life. And it goes a little bit something like this. Philippians chapter 4, 6 through 7. Do not be anxious about anything, but in every situation, by prayer and petition with thanksgiving, present your request to God. And the peace of God, which transcends all understanding, will guard your heart and your minds in Christ Jesus. Amen. And you know, I heard someone say this a while ago, that not all people have that peace of God because not all people are believers. But once you give your worries and your cries over to the Lord and just cast that upon Him, the word cast means just like throw it onto the Lord. He wants you to do that, so that He can take that and give you His peace, because His peace, like it says, transcends all understanding. It doesn't make sense sometimes. And there's been times where I'm like, this doesn't make sense. I should be freaking out, but I'm not, because the Lord gives us His peace.
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18: Thank you so much for joining the Sue Freeze Show, and I'm so thankful to be with you today. It's a beautiful day in the neighborhood. Yes, it is. Listen, this last week has been great. My horse was sick. I don't know if I had mentioned anything about my horse. My horse is Mona, and she's about 11 years old now, and she's been such an easy keeper, and that just means that, you know, she doesn't need shoes. She has to have her hooves trimmed, which is less expensive than getting shoed or shod. And she's just been a very easy keeper, and she's such a delight. And those of you that know me know that I had a horse accident, and a horse threw me and shattered my leg. And so it took me a long, long time to get back up and get back on. But I am back up, and I am back on, and with a horse that is sensitive to my sensitivities. And it's really wonderful to be with an animal that actually, I just feel that there's a sense of respect, and she takes care of me and I take care of her. I spent a lot of hours at her stall because she had sand colic, and I didn't know what that was. I didn't know what to expect. Luckily, I was in a place where other people were more aware than I was that there was an issue. And so with their help, and I'm so thankful for them, we got through it. I had to call a vet, and that was tough too. I wasn't there at the time, and I had like 102 temperature that day, and I actually had hurt my foot and wearing a big boot. Anyway, long story short, they said, you know, you've got to get here, and I'm like, I don't know how I'm going to do that. I can hardly lift my head. So the next day I did get up and I did go, and yeah, so those horse lovers out there, if you know what I'm talking about, then you know what I'm talking about, and might be I'm talking about something that you have no interest at all in. But maybe you would have interest in just realizing this, because the lesson I learned was I kind of took my horse for granted. And it wasn't until I was concerned about whether she was going to make it or not to where I pulled out all, you know, everything I could pull out of me, out of everything, to make sure that I was present, that I could get the knowledge I needed to do everything I could to make sure she was comfortable. And everything else stopped. It's like all else, you know, everything else stopped. And I just had to focus on that. Even though I had some other commitments, this was a priority. And sometimes we just have to do that, don't we? And maybe you need to do that right now. Maybe you have multiple things going on in your life, don't we all? And maybe there is something right now that you're not as focused on as maybe you should be. And by not being focused on it, it could get out of control. It could get worse. Like this colic could have, if it wasn't caught early on and I didn't do what people were telling me to do, my horse could have died. And maybe your relationship could die if you don't take focus, if you don't make it intentional, if you don't quit just ignoring it or thinking it's going to go away on its own, because things don't usually go away on their own. So you're listening to the Sue Free Show. Sue Free's spelled like fries, oneword.com. My son always laughs at when I say that. A couple other things happened was I spent 2 weeks mothering, babying, nursing my horse, and everything else, like I said, took a second seat. And then my daughter called and said her air conditioning went out, and that she was wondering if her and her four children could come and stay in my condo. I said, oh yeah, come on. And so they did, and it was so much fun, and I was going to leave on Thursday night to go to the lake, but I got somebody else to watch my horse that day because she was already kind of out of the woods. And I stayed one night in my condo with my four grandbabies and my daughter, and they were happy because they were cool. I was happy because I got to spend this time with them. And that night, I didn't get a whole lot of sleep. And I took a picture of myself. Actually, you can't see me, but I had four grandbabies, six and under, in my bed with me, sleeping. And my dog. I have a five pounder. And you know, I laid there and I had like, I don't know, 6, maybe 8 inches of space to lay there. And I just looked up to heaven and I just said, there is no other place I'd rather be than right here, right now, with these kids. Yes, they were all sleeping at the moment. Didn't matter, but they are precious, aren't they, when they're sleeping? But I have to say that it was just the most precious. And I think that my heart just was so full just by having my daughter in the next room, getting rest, getting some good needed sleep, in a comfortable bed with air conditioning. She's pregnant with number 5. Can you imagine? No air conditioning, dealing with 4 kids, pregnant in 100 degree weather. That's got to be tough. I mean, I got to hand it to her. She still had a good attitude. I don't know where I would have been in that moment. So we went to a Mexican restaurant, and the kids were so good. We set it up right. we had them like a high chair, then me, and then Tiana was on the other side with another one, and then I had another one on the other side. So we were good. We were hand distance to each child. We had them engaged. They had crayons, and they were just so well behaved. And it was so wonderful to be able to be out. She goes, you know, we don't go out much because it's difficult with that many kids to go out. But this Mexican restaurant was so great. It was easy. It was loud, so we didn't worry about if there was loud. It was just great. Anyway, I guess what I'm saying in that is that when you have time or make time to just spend regular time with people that you love, or animals that you love, and just take that time. Getting back to the horse, it was the most time I ever spent with Mona. And I have to say that I don't even have to put a bridle on her now, but she will stay right at my shoulder and walk with me with no bridle. She's like my best friend now. And it's wonderful because I didn't have that relationship with her, but because of the quality time and the nursing and the attention that I gave her, and she needed me, and I need her. It was just a special time, and I'm glad, even though it was inconvenient, I can't imagine being any other place at that moment in time. What's the lesson in that? Do you grab a lesson out of that? And what are you going through in your life, and what could you put aside, and what do you need to spend more time with? I have made it a focus for me is that, you know, if I died tomorrow, what would I, or if I was going to die 5 days from now, what would be the most important thing that I could do? And I can tell you, it's simple things like hugging, saying I love you, how important someone is to you. Those are the most important things. So then, this last weekend, I invited my girlfriend Donna Rush. You might know her. She's the Morning Rush. And she's been friends. We've been friends for a long time. Her husband, Craig, who's with the Lord now, one of my closest. I mean, I just loved him and loved Donna. I spent more time with Craig because he helped me with my advertising and marketing, and he was just such a good friend. He used to drive me to the station to do the show every Tuesday. And so it was just, we had a wonderful time. She came Friday, she stayed Saturday and Sunday, and it was just her and I. We went out to dinner. I took her to meet some of my 85-year-old friends that I've talked about on the show, and we went kayaking, and I went horseback riding. And then Saturday morning, she was kind enough to get up at 6:30 in the morning and be the flag girl for me to go skiing. And Scott was the driver, and it was a wonderful time. It was not long because I was the only one that was skiing. I have to tell you, though, for 2 days, my body, because I haven't skied in like a year and a half, really sore, like more sore than I've ever been. And I think it's because I just haven't been doing that. So note to self, okay, you got to get with it, get fit. So that's going on. During that time, we talked about loss, we talked about grief, we talked about the waves that come. And I told her about an employee of mine who is new to Ecola, and he got a call, and I think I mentioned this the last time I was on, about his 8-year-old son. And they said that he was having seizures, so he had to hurry up and drive from Mission Hills all the way up to Lancaster, where he lives and where the child was in school. And he gets there and finds out that his son died. What do you say? What can you say to that? It's just, I can't even imagine being a parent and having to deal with that. So saying that, talking about grief and loss, I'm sure people listening right now, listeners, there's somebody that you've lost. And we all deal with this differently. Anytime I've talked to a person about losing someone, the length of time that it takes to get back into a rhythm you know, even though you'll find this time where you're just out of nowhere, you have this remembrance or you have this emotional wave that comes over you. No one can tell you to just get with it or to stop it or whatever. It's an individual, very individual situation. So just know that no one can tell you that. But I will tell you there's comfort in others that have empathy, compassion, that have been in a similar situation. There is comfort in talking to someone a group of people. There's comfort in that. So I recommend finding that for you. I have a sister-in-law. My mother-in-law died. What a wonderful woman. One of my favorite people in the whole wide world. And she says, I'm your mom. I'm your second mom. Because my mom left way too early. And she goes, I'm your mom now. I'll be your mom. And even though her son and I divorced, I was very worried about how she was going to accept or not accept me. And she said, no, you're my daughter. And that meant so much to me. Totally. You know, those relationships are so very important, aren't they? So strengths. Leading with your strengths. Dawn and I were sitting out in my backyard. It was early in the morning having our cup of coffee. And I was telling her about my fruit trees that I didn't even know I had when I bought my house in 2016 on a lake because I love water. And I was telling her that I found out, I didn't even know that blood oranges existed, and I found out that I had a tree with blood oranges. I knew that they were orange, and I thought they were oranges, and then when I cut open, I was pleasantly surprised to find out it was a blood orange, and now I have those to juice, and they're very healthy and very yummy, yummy, yummy. And last year, they usually come in a whole bunch all together. I mean, I have so many of them, it's crazy. And then I have two trees that are lemon, and they bear much fruit. So I can give my friends, family, lemons. And I drink lemons every day in my water. It's very healthy. But my blood orange tree last year didn't bear any fruit. It didn't give me anything. And so I thought, well, what happened there? What happened? Why didn't that tree that usually gives me lots of oranges give me none? And what I found out, now here's a principle, okay, and I was telling Donna about this, and I said, isn't that interesting? This is very interesting, because what I found out is that if you don't pick, or if all the oranges don't fall off the tree, what happens is the tree recognizes that you didn't use what it produced. And so the next year, it doesn't produce. Now, the closest thing to that I can realize is my daughter has four babies, and I breastfed my children. It was the most wonderful time. I recommend it highly. And my daughter breastfeeds for about the same amount of time. She actually beat me. I was 8 months. Both of them stopped. She's gone 9, 10 months into breastfeeding, very healthy, but then she got pregnant again, so she had to stop. But it's like that, because when you breastfeed, it's supply and demand. The more the baby needs, the more you will produce. And it's the same thing applies for the fruit trees. If you don't pick, if you don't take all the fruit off the tree recognizes that and it doesn't reproduce. And the reason I bring this up is that I'm talking about leading with your strengths. And we all have strengths. Now, this is really important. And you'll understand why when I get into this. When I was thinking about it, I was talking to Donna, and I said, isn't that interesting? I could talk a whole hour on the subject about using what you have. 2 weeks ago, my pastor was talking about Moses and the staff, that he used what he had. He had a stick, and he used that stick. It turned into a snake. He did a lot of miracles with that staff. But the message is, Moses was a leader, and Moses used what he had, and we're to use what we have. But sometimes we don't know what it is we have. We don't know the strengths that we have. So I found a book, and I've been introduced to this many times, and it's a business book, and Wall Street Journal bestseller, Strengths and Leadership. And you can take a test and find out what your strengths are, and how they apply to business. But now that I've been put into a position of helping with staffing, the servanthood of the church, and also marketplace ministry, it all kind of goes together. It really does. I'm thinking about it. I'm thinking this all goes together because the church that I was involved in before I bought my company in 2000, I was the spiritual gifts leader. And what happens is they would go through a class and they would get, by taking tests and by going through this class, it would tell them where their strengths were, where their gifts were. And then they would come to me, we'd have a meeting, and we'd talk about the needs of the church and how that gift could be applied to this mission, ministry, whatever the needs were of the church. And then I buy this company, and I have to step down from my position at church because now God was telling me that my employees are my ministry. And I find that I'm interviewing for positions. Now, when I was an usher, greeter, dealing with those things, I realized that sometimes people didn't fit as that position. They weren't good at that position. I couldn't let them go. I had to find another position. I wasn't paying them. They weren't getting paid. They were volunteering. It's from their heart. They want to serve. But they wanted to be there. They were sacrificing their time to be there to serve God and to serve others. It's a beautiful thing. It's totally a beautiful thing. Now, in the workplace, we hire people and we pay people to do what they're called to do. So it makes sense that we'd want to put people in positions where they're going to shine, that we put people where they're using their gifts because they're going to feel good because they were gifted with this gift. So understanding your strengths, understanding the gifts that you have, helps you determine your purpose, and it makes you feel better when you're working in your gifts. Now, I have some people that are not working in their gifts, and it's a struggle. It's a total struggle. And that's an aha moment for me too. But I usually, when I'm interviewing, I'm looking for what are the needs of the position and what do these people bring to the table, and is that a good fit? Are they going to fit? Is it a win-win for both? And when it is, it works out so, so much better. You could even put this into personal situations or understanding your children better. All of those things matter. So I'm going to read the 34 strengths finder themes. And this is so good because you probably are going to recognize a word or, you know, you could circle probably five of them and say, oh, yeah, these are the ones. These are the ones that mean the most to me. And when you do that, one that I found that I didn't realize I had, and I think this is very interesting because it's a blessing, and it also could be, I don't want to call it a curse, but it actually has some negative things to it. I found out that Sue Fries is a maximizer. Now, to some, I get a lot done. I can get a lot done in a short period of time. I maximize my moments, but I also try to maximize everybody else's moments. And that's where the friction comes in, because not everybody thinks like I think. Now, it can be a good thing to teach people how to be better with their time management. You know, like maybe not going to the store. If you have to go to the store, make a list and go one time. Don't go two times, three times, because, you know, the time to get there, time to get back, the gas used there, the gas used back, is costly. And if you can just make a list and time yourself right, then you go one time, you get everything you need, and then you don't have to stop to go pick up something. That's just one. Even just getting gas. You know, do you get gas every 5 miles? Do you wait till it's down to empty and then fill it up and then go all that time and not have to go to the gas station again until it's down, down, down? What is your risk factor? What is your thought process? All of that stuff. So anyway, I am going to read these, but I'm going to read them in part two of this two-part station, this show. Show's usually an hour. You're listening to the Sue Fries Show, Sue Fries, spelled like fries, oneword.com. A little commercial for me is I've been doing this show since 2010. So that's 16, I think, 16 years, 17 years. And I can just say that when I was asked to do this, I was like, are you nuts? I'm working 16-hour days. How do I find the time to do this? And what am I going to talk about it? What am I going to call it? And here I am all these years later and still going strong. And it's because God has a message. God has lessons for us to learn. And I tell him, I want to learn them. Search me and know me, O God. If there's any evil way, I want you to bring it to my attention so I can work on it and get better. Because I don't want to have those evil things. I don't want to be in that negative world. I want to be in a positive world. So I'm going to read this. This is from Sarah Young's Calling. Hold my hand and walk joyously with me through this day. This is Jesus talking to you. Together we will savor the pleasures and endure the difficulties it brings. Be on the lookout for everything I have prepared for you. Stunning scenery, bracing winds of adventure, cozy nooks for resting. When you are weary and much more, I am your guide, as well as your constant companion. I know every step of the journey ahead of you, all the way to heaven. You don't have to choose between staying close to me and staying on course, since I am the way. Staying close to me is staying on course. As you focus your thoughts on me, I will guide you carefully along today's journey. Don't worry about what is around the next bend. Just concentrate on enjoying my presence and staying in step with me. John 14:6. Jesus answered, I am the way and the truth and the life. No one comes to the Father except through me. Remember that scripture. It's a very important scripture. Colossians 4:2. Devote yourselves to prayer, being watchful and thankful. Are you watchful? Are you thankful? And do you devote yourselves to prayer? Prayer is a wonderful thing. I just have to say, prayer is a wonderful thing. We will be back with more of the Sue Free Show right after this brief break.
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18: Thank you so much, Ecola Termite Pest Control, for sponsoring this show. You know, you've been sponsoring the show for a very long time, and I'm just so grateful for that. And if you are looking for a new career, or you have family members or friends that are looking for a new career, pest control would not have been my first choice But I have to tell you, it's been a wonderful, wonderful experience. It challenges me every day. Watching the people that come on board and learn our systems and learn our industry, and they've been with us a long time. It's a life journey. And it's just so wonderful to watch them bloom. They start out not knowing very much about the industry and business and doing what we do. We protect people's most expensive investment, their home, their families, the environment, children, pets. That's what we do.

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3: For the house, and I'm just like amazed at that. I find that he's just beyond. We have a lot of stories about things like that. That's a big one, but we have other stories, and they're all good. I have people that leave and they come back and they realize just how good they had it and how wonderful it was to work at Akola, and that's wonderful too. And as long as someone gives me 2 weeks notice and they're considerate and we leave on good terms, then obviously the door would be open for them to come back, and that's a good thing. Before the break, I said that I was going to go into the strengths, because I was talking about leading with your strengths. And I have people working for me that actually they might not be happy, okay? So having a meeting with them and finding out like what's working for them and what's not working for them and how they feel it could be improved upon, sometimes we find that they don't need to leave the company. They might not just need to change positions. There might be a different position that they would feel better about, that they do a better job. And if you're doing a better job, you're going to feel better about yourself and about the company and everything. We do our best to make the fit, and that's a good thing. So here's the Strength Finder themes, all right? And when I'm naming these off, they're in alphabetical order, but you can either write them down. I'm gonna do it a little slow, just so you could write down the ones you think might be you, because sometimes we struggle and we're going, oh, I don't even know what my gifts are. I don't know where my strengths are. So here they are. You ready? Achiever, activator, adaptability, analytical, arranger, belief. It's funny, I'm reading these words and I have an employee that their face pops up in my mind. The minute I read the word, I'm thinking of this person. And you might do the same. But when you know this strength in this person, it might change the dynamics between you and them. If you're looking for a win-win in any situation, you have to know what their win is. I've always been in sales. Sales has been my thing. I'm selling me. I'm selling my company. I'm just always selling. I'm selling, promoting. Maybe promoting is a better word than selling. I'm promoting all the time, and people that know me know that that's what I do. I think it's a good thing. I promote the Lord, the love of the Lord, the promises of God. His grace is sufficient for you and for me. And out of the abundance of the heart, the mouth speaks. You can find out so much about a person just by listening to them talk. And it's not actually them talking. It's what they're saying, how they're saying it, that will help you determine that person. Guard yourself. Guard yourself. Guard your heart. In the Bible, Anthony from Convene, he says, be wise as a serpent, gentle as a dove. And that is so true. Wise as a serpent, gentle as a dove. Very important message. And out of the abundance of your heart, your mouth speaks. What are you saying? What are you saying to yourself? What are you saying to other people? Sue Free, spelt like fries, oneword.com. When you go there, there's a lot of information on that website. And there's a way for you to connect with me. I would love for you to connect with me. Just tell me what's going on in your life, what kind of prayers you need me to pray for you. If you have a need for resources, I'm here. I don't have the answers. I don't. But I usually know someone that might. So that might help. Next words, command, communication, competition, connectedness, consistency, context, deliberative. Are you deliberate? Developer. Are you a developer? Do you know somebody? Discipline. Empathy, focus, futuristic.

harmony. How many need a person that has harmony, that eludes harmony in their lives? Ideation, includer. Now, includer is someone that just wants everybody to feel welcome, part of it, including everybody in, never leaving anybody out. That's a wonderful quality, don't you think? Individualization, input, intellection, learner. Are you a learner? I say leaders need to be learners. They need to be teachable. If you're not teachable, then you might be too much in your ego or pride. But if you're teachable, that's a good thing, really good thing. Maximizer, there's the one. There's the one. Positivity, I think I have that strength. I always look, I'm looking for the good. It doesn't mean I don't see things that could be done better, because I'm always doing that too. I always want to improve other people and their performance and mine. And believe me, I'm hardest on me. How about you? Are you hardest on you, or are you hardest on other people? Relator. Are you a relator? Do you relate to other people? Do they relate to you? Responsibility. I know people that just don't take responsibility. They just don't. It's always someone else's fault. They're not doing what they said they would do. They're not paying when they said they would pay. They're not, you know, it's always somebody else's fault. Their situation is because of that person and that person, not because they are choosing to stay in that position. Restorative. This is a good one. Restoring. My church is now, they changed their name from the Lamb's Fellowship to Restoration Church. And to be restored is such an amazing thing, and all of us need healing. We all fall short of the glory of God, and we all need, in some way, to be restored, renewed, revived. And either we're receiving or we're giving. That's another principle in life, is that you're getting or you're giving. And I can tell you times in my life, as you probably can, where you were the one that was doing the giving, and other times when you were needing help. And sometimes we ask and sometimes we don't. Don't suffer alone. Don't suffer. The devil wants us to be isolated. He wants us to feel alone. And God wants us to be inclusive. God wants us to be loving thy neighbor as thyself. And he wants us to choose him first. Him first. It's this direction I'm pointing upwards, is that we look up first and we get right with God and we have that relationship with our Heavenly Father first. And then it's this way, you know, putting your arms around people, that whole thing. Positivity, I said that one. Responsibility, restorative, okay, that's where I was. Self-assurance. Self-assurance. What are you saying to yourself? What are you saying to other people, and what are you saying to yourself? You know, sometimes I hear people saying things to themselves that they would never say to another person. But they say it to themselves. And your subconscious doesn't know the difference. It just doesn't. You say it, it believes it. So what are you believing? What are you saying? What's coming out of your mouth? And what are you believing? This can be life-changing when you can hold your words captive, when you find that you're saying things that are not truth. They're not truth. There was a time in my life where I had my dad, and he would say things that were making me smaller and smaller, making me feel so small and so not valued. And it wasn't until I got married and that person would talk negatively or push me down in words, verbal. And it wasn't until I realized I'm not that little girl anymore. I'm not that little girl that has to receive what daddy is saying. I'm grown up now, and I have a voice, and I need to speak my voice. And it's then that, with God's help, he gave me the courage to speak up and rebuke untruth.
to say, I'm not receiving that. That is not what God says about me. I rebuke it in Jesus' name. And I was saying that daily, I don't know how many times, maybe 5 times a day, minimum. But as I did that, my brain heard that, and it changed inside of me. My heart changed. My mindset changed. Because I was grown up, and I was loved by God. And if God can accept me as I am, just as he accepts you, if God can accept you just the way you are, you don't have to change. God will receive you, meet you right where you are. And when he does that, he has enough grace. His grace is sufficient for you and for me. When you realize that he loves you that much, that he gave his only son to die in your place and to wash you clean and white as snow, so there is no more sin in you, that when you realize that, when you can really receive and accept that, is when life change happens. Because you realize now you're a child of God, ambassador to Christ. You are forgiven. You are loved. And when you start saying those things to yourself, it changes your mindset. It changes your heart. It changes how you stand. It changes how you believe about yourself. And you can look in the mirror and you can start smiling. You can start smiling. And you can forgive those that have trespassed against you. Because it's not about them. It's about you and God in you. It's an empowerment. People say sometimes that Christians are weak, that they need this crutch. It's not that at all. It's quite the opposite of that. You need courage to be a Christian. You need courage to be a Christian. You need courage to speak boldly about your faith. That is not an easy thing to do. Because people judge. People judge. And there's going to be people that might fall away from you. But other people come. And those people, it's just like at work, we have employees leave, and then we have new people come. And it's like, wow, we've been missing this all this time. We needed that. It's pretty amazing. On my website, there is a page that's the I Am's. There's one where you can put your own voice on it and record and hear your own voice saying the scriptures that you need to hear. And there's another one where you can print, push print, and it's free. Free print. 3 pages of what God says you are, or who you are, why you are. I can do all things through Christ who strengthens me. No weapon formed against me will prosper. I am a child of God. I'm an ambassador to Christ. I am forgiven. And it goes on and on and on. And when you read those day and night, something changes. Something in your mind, your subconscious, something changes. And it's beautiful. Because you are beautifully and wonderfully made. And there's somebody right now that needed to hear this. And you're crying. And that's the Holy Spirit touching you right where you are. I can see you. I can see the visual. Just know he loves you. He knows every hair on your head, every word before it's spoken. He knew you when you were being knitted in your mother's womb. You were not a mistake. You're not an afterthought. He designed you. He created you for a specific purpose. And this is for anyone listening right now. This show plays on country stations. It plays on Christian station. It plays on secular stations, political stations. And the message is the same. And the message is the same because it's a message that needs to get out. And the message is for you. It's no coincidence that you're on with me, the Sue Free Show, right here, right now. And I'm thankful that you're here with me. And the Heavenly Father's, my Heavenly Father up, and your Heavenly Father, if you're a believer. He loves you. He loves you. He loves you. And he created you for a purpose. And he's really desiring for you to live that purpose out. He gives us freedom of choice. You realize that.
You know, we don't have to follow God. We don't have to follow this story. We can follow Buddha. We could do anything we want to do because he gave us freedom of choice. But it hurts his heart when we don't choose him because he so desires to have a relationship with you. I can remember some times where I felt so alone in my world, in my marriage, so alone in my marriage. I was married, but I felt so alone. I was a mother with two kids depending on me every day. And I wanted to be the best mom I could be, the best Christian I could be, the best Christian wife I could be. But things weren't going well. And I felt so very alone for a very long time. But I realized God was there all along. And they say that film develops best in the dark. And in our darkest hour, the most development happens. And I kept seeking more of God, seeking more of his promises, seeking more of his presence, because I needed to know what to do next. And I knew I had no answer. I did not have the answers. So there's three more words. Are you ready? Significance, strategic, and woo. I love that word, woo. Are you a woo person? W-O-O, woo. I know some people that are woo people. It's a good thing. And people like to be around that. And strategic. Strategic's so important when you're trying to plan and have goals and to figure out how to get from here to there and being strategic about it. Having a plan, working your plan. I think I'm strategic. I kind of really, that word stands out. But what are you? Did some of those words stand out for you? I'd go over them again, but I don't have time. But what are the words that stand out for you? And what do you do with it? Once you know what it is, then what? What's next? What do you do with it? You might already be working in your gifts and your strengths, but maybe you're not. And maybe you're unhappy, okay? Maybe you're just not feeling it right now. You're just not feeling you're in the right place, right time, and you wanna feel better about who you are, what you're doing, and feel like your life matters. Are you there now? What are you gonna do about it? Are you gonna just keep it on? This is not a dress rehearsal. Our days are numbered. And we don't know the end. We don't know when the end is. So what are you doing? And what could you do to get the most out of this life and to give the most out of this life? What is it you need to do? What changes do you need to make? Don't wait. We don't have any guarantees, right? We don't. So do what you can with the moment. Be the best you can in every moment. Have those tough conversations. Have them. Make sure people are fed and they're slept. Make sure they had a good night's sleep. Make sure they have food in their tummy when you're going to talk about anything of any seriousness. And make sure you let the other person know that you really, really, really desire what the desire is out of that conversation. Is it to just be understood or is it to understand? Is it to have a win-win? Is it to... I don't know. What is it? Clarify. Be intentional. Clarify what it is you're trying to accomplish. And before you address anything, really be clear in your own mind and heart what you want to have the end result be. Focus on the end result. What do you want it to be? Do you want to have opposition? Do you want to be friends? Do you want to be lovers? What is it you want to do, be in the situation? And then work towards that. I have 2 minutes. If you are in a relationship that might be severing, it might be going its own way, do you want to have an enemy in that situation? Do you want to have an enemy or do you want to have a friend? Sometimes people say you can't be friends with people that you've been with. And I don't agree with that. You know, respect is important, valuing the relationship, valuing the friendship, I think is vitally important. You just never know, and I just feel like it's important that I want to leave this world. I don't know about you, but I want to leave this world with no enemies. That's a big call. I don't want to have any regrets. I just don't want to have enemies. I want to have,
you know, there's going to be people I'm going to enjoy being with more than other people. That's fine, right? We're not going to like everybody, but we don't have to have enemies either. And I just want to leave this earth with no enemies. Search me and know me, O God. If there's any evil way, Lord, bring it to my attention so I can work on it. He does that with me because I ask him to. That's in Psalm 139 if you want to look for the address. Trust in the Lord with all your heart. Lean not on your own understanding. In all your ways acknowledge him, and he will direct your path. Trust in the Lord. Now, for some of us, trust is really an important thing, but it's also the most difficult thing. Forgiveness is another one. Trust and forgiveness, those are big ones. Big ones for anybody and everybody I've ever talked to is those two. So work on those. If there's anybody you need to forgive, forgive them. If there's someone you need to trust, work that out or not. All right, so I hope this has been helpful for you. I hope that it's been encouraging, inspiring, and educational. I hope that it's life-changing for you. I hope that something that was said during the show has caused you to think, maybe cause you to make a decision that's going to change your life forever. Wow, I want to know about that. Can you just let me know? I want to know what happened and what happened. Just please let me know. It blesses me to know, okay? So be a blessing to someone each and every day. God bless you. Until next week, reach out. Bye.

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2: All right, so now that I have my own kitchen, the ideas are flying. It's Cheyenne here hanging out with you on 99.5 KKLA. So I'm trying to figure out how to decorate the kitchen, but most of all, I'm just trying to meal plan. Like, what can I get done in this kitchen? I'll be honest with you, it's not the biggest of kitchens. It's very small. I don't have a lot of counter space, but I'm brainstorming, okay? And I'm just excited about the stuff I get to make. And I just wanted to talk about the excitement alone and what you take for granted when you don't have your own kitchen. You know, it's just a cool feeling. I mean, I feel silly talking about it, but as a woman, whoever out there, you might know the feeling that I'm talking about. I went from never having my own kitchen, constantly having to follow people's rules, constantly having to clean up on everyone else's time, not my own. And it's just so liberating getting to be able to cook whatever I want, whenever I want. And if I mess up, it's okay because my kids aren't going to kill me. My husband really doesn't care as long as I try and I'm experimenting with new things. So I just wanted to say this. If you have a famous recipe you want me to give a try, send me an email.
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1: All I want is to be in the light.
2: Welcome to A Passion for Christ. I'm your host, Donna Rush. You know, it seems as though every time, I don't know about you, but every time I open up my email or I check the news, there seems to be a new study about our young people going through depression and anxiety or searching for answers in a very confusing world, not even finding safety in schools as we have so often seen, and so much in culture that can be just so overwhelming. So I have to tell you, I am very excited for you to get to know my guest tonight because he has a passion for Christ in welcoming young people to his student ministry right where they are and sharing the hope that is found in a relationship with Christ. And he has some unique ways he's using social media too that can help all of us at any age. So we'll tell you about that. Plus a podcast that really encourages us to live and long for the day of Jesus' return. So here to share about his passions is Jake Walker. He is the lead pastor of students at Christian Assembly Church in Los Angeles, those critical 6th through 12th grade years. Welcome.
3: Thanks so much, Donna. It's such an honor to be on Passion for the Christ. I'm so excited.
2: I'm glad to have you here. And I have to say, as we get started, you're a brand new dad. Yes,
3: I am. Yeah, my son, William Christian Walker, he's about 2 months old. My beautiful bride, Noelle, is just the most amazing mom already. Aww. We're definitely, you know, a little sleepy. Wow, what a gift. I've been telling people, I knew I would have a fresh revelation of the love of the Heavenly Father.
2: Yeah.
3: But I feel like I'm having a fresh revelation of the joy of the Heavenly Father because I have this new constant source of joy in my life, in my son. And that just makes me realize our Heavenly Father, not only does he love us like that, but we bring him joy when we're in Christ. And so that's just been a really special thing. I have this new just constant source of joy in my life, and it's just such a gift.
2: It's hard to explain that until you experience it, isn't it? As a parent, I know.
3: Exactly.
2: Gosh, that's so wonderful. I was going to ask you if that had had any impact on how you like just view life and Jesus and things, and you just went right into that. So it's so true. It's so true. I was wondering, though, has it had any kind of impact on you when it comes to kids, and now that you minister, I know that student group, 6th to 12th grade, any impact kind of there in how you view them? And
3: well, you know,
2: they were once that size.
3: I know, isn't that amazing? You know, my deepest prayer for William has been, Lord, would you give him a hunger for you? Would you a passion for Christ?
2: Yes.
3: We're
2: yes.
3: on this podcast.
2: Aww.
3: Would you give my son a hunger for you? My mom always taught us and told us that she always prayed for our hearts. And she tells us as pastors now, because my brother's also a pastor, my wife's also on staff with us as a youth pastor. And she says, pray for the hearts, because one day these kids are going to go off to, one day William, God willing, is going to go off to college. And then there's going to be less accountability, less oversight, and he's going to follow his heart's desire.
2: Right.
3: And so my mom has always taught, my mom's the best mom ever. Yeah. My dad's the best dad ever. I have a great relationship with them, but they have taught us and have taught me to pray for our students' hearts. So I pray for William's heart that he would desire Jesus, that he would have a passion for him, have a hunger. And so I don't think it's changed a whole lot, because that's what I've been praying for my students. That's what I want for my students, that they would have a passion for Christ. They would have a hunger, that their hearts would be changed. They wouldn't just obey because they're supposed to, but they would obey because they love him with their hearts.
2: Or they don't just obey because they don't want to get in trouble from parents or whatever, but it's really that desire.
3: Exactly.
2: I love that. I think all of us as parents want that.
3: Amen.
2: Yeah, for our children.
3: And we certainly do,
2: no matter their age. That's right. That is why we pray. So you minister to this, as I've mentioned, that 6th to 12th graders at Christian Assembly Church. That's there on Colorado Street, Colorado Boulevard, right there in LA, by the way.
3: That's right.
2: How did you come? You just mentioned this a little bit, that you had a great, you have a great relationship with your mom and dad. Did you grow up in a Christian home? How did you come to know Jesus as your personal Savior?
3: Yeah. Well, I do give so much credit, first of all, to God's grace, but also to parents who, first and foremost, not perfectly, but genuinely loved the Lord. Mm-hmm. And I think that's so powerful, is I saw in my parents, not perfection, but I saw a genuine love for God. Mm-hmm. Like I saw my parents even apologize to each other at times, or even apologize to me sometimes. Not that that happened often, but they weren't telling me, hey, Jake, love Jesus, but then we're, you know, being like a Pharisee or a hypocrite and not loving Jesus themselves.
2: Yeah.
3: They were doing it themselves. They were going to church not because, you know, that's just what you do, mm-hmm. but because they wanted to, and they wanted to gather, and they wanted to love the Lord. So I saw in my parents not the fake thing, but the real thing. Mm. I think that had such an impact on me. But I'll tell one more story.
2: Yeah.
3: And that's when I was growing up, I have a brother and two sisters. I'm the eldest.
2: Okay.
3: And my brother Levi, one of my best friends to this day. Aww. And I had another dear friend named Kyle Calvillo. Mm-hmm. And we grew up together, and we got really into Nintendo and, you know, GameCube and Super Smash Brothers, which yes. is still a game that people play today.
2: Oh, yeah, they do.
3: Yeah, but we got super into Nintendo characters, and we would actually, this is when we were pretty young, mm-hmm. we would do like some, you know, making up stories in the backyard or wherever, and we'd pretend to be these characters. And yeah. then it grew from Nintendo characters to Marvel and superheroes and right. stuff like that. Mm-hmm. And we would tell these characters, you know, I would pretend to be, you know, Hulk, or Levi would be, you know, Captain America, and Kyle, these different characters. And we just enjoyed that so much. And I think by God's grace, this put in me a love for the good. The desire to fight for, like a hero does, yeah. for what is good. And by God's grace, Donna, mm-hmm. somehow he helped me see that there's a more real story that's more epic than the most epic Marvel story
2: yeah.
3: ever. And I could be a part, like these superheroes were being a part of this beautiful, noble, powerful cause.
2: Right.
3: They were laying their lives down. I could be a part of the kingdom of God and see people saved for eternity. How much more epic and important
2: wow.
3: is that? Somehow, by God's grace, God took that love for playing imaginary stories,
2: yes.
3: you know, and superheroes, and said, Jake, come and be in my story, because he's the hero.
2: Yeah.
3: But he wants me to be a part. Mm. And so that God gave me a love for the good, a love to want to be a part of his mission. And what is his, what did he give us as his disciple? He said, you know, all authority has been given to me. Therefore, go and make disciples of all nations, baptizing them in the name of the Father, the Son, the Holy Spirit, teaching them to obey everything.
2: Yeah.
3: And I will be with you to the very end of the age.
2: Yeah.
3: Right. And so I have a clear mission, and I get to be a part of a story like I always wanted to be. And so it hasn't been a perfect journey, mm-hmm. but I've never, when I came to believe the gospel,
2: mm-hmm.
3: that Jesus really lived, died, and rose again in real history, and one day there's going to be a judgment day, and it all depends on, do we know Christ or not? Have we been reconciled to a holy God through Jesus Christ? Mm-hmm. If that's true, then I said to myself, then I have to make my life about helping people know this God.
2: Yeah.
3: And so that's just a little story of how I kind of developed a passion for Christ, and it stayed with me.
2: You know what? That's given hope to a lot of parents right now who say, I can't get my child away from the Nintendo
3: yeah, right.
2: or the game. Lord, maybe they can share this story.
3: Yes.
2: Yeah, you could be the hero, share his story,
3: yeah.
2: you know, and relate to that. Actually, that's actually pretty ingenious. Do you share that at all? Do you think about that when you're ministering this age, the 6th through 12th grade? That's kind of a great
3: I know, yeah.
2: I
3: have shared that
2: yes.
3: story before, and right now it's kind of like, oh, students, I just pray that you don't get distracted. I pray that God would make that transition to be like, oh
2: yes.
3: my gosh,
2: yeah.
3: I don't want to live a digital adventure.
2: Yes.
3: I want to live
2: real.
3: A real adventure,
2: yes.
3: which is found in Christ.
2: Yes, that's great. I love that. All right, so I mentioned at the top of the program, you know, there is so much going on in culture. There is so much confusion. There is, you know, a lot of young people, the ages that you're working with, they may even have some, you know, social skill deficits sometimes, or depression or anxiety or what have you, because of what they've gone through, and schools being closed for a while and then coming back, and then the things they see in the news, and a lot of culture, things going on in culture, and a lot
3: yeah.
2: of questions. I was just wondering how are there some unique things now to this generation that you're seeing that you're having to address and how you're doing that?
3: Yeah, it's a great question. And there's so much, mm-hmm. you know, but I really, me and my team at CA, mm-hmm. We just believe that God's word just doesn't change. While so many questions come up and there's so many, you know, loud voices in our society today yeah. that are pointing away from God's word. We just believe God's word doesn't change. And of course we share it and we preach it and we teach it in a way of grace and truth, right. love. But we just really seek to humbly and winsomely, show who Jesus is and what he says. And we see that students, you know, some students do, decide to reject, but there are so many students that are craving a real relationship with Jesus. And so I, you know, as this, you know, we've come through this pandemic season and, it's been so difficult. And I remember listening on a podcast, Dr. Henry Cloud, a pastor was talking to Dr. Mm-hmm. Henry Cloud, who mm-hmm. is so excellent in so many ways about, you know, helping people with, you know, what's going on in their health and their emotions. And yeah. the pastor was like, Dr. Henry Cloud, what do people really need right now? And one of the things Dr. Henry Cloud said was people are so separated. We need this connection, mm. you know, and people and today, you know, our students are so tempted to just be, you know, isolated on their phones. Mm-hmm. And so one of the things we're able to offer, you know, at church and at CA is a place to connect with other people
2: yeah.
3: who are seeking to know the Lord and come to know the Lord. So we offer life groups, which are small groups of students in addition to our, you know, our big gathering. You know, a part of that is smaller groups where students can get connected with each other, have people that are loving them, supporting them, knowing them, listening to them, mm-hmm. and can wrestle with some of these questions. I think that's something that our this generation wants. They want to be able to ask some of the hard questions.
2: Yeah.
3: They want answers, which we believe God's word gives those answers. And they also need that connection,
2: yes.
3: Peace. So I'm thankful that we have a space that we can offer. Hey, let's wrestle through some of the hard questions and let's do it together and let's have God's word be the foundation and the authority.
2: Amen. If you just joined us, you are listening to A Passion for Christ. I'm Donna Rush and we're on 99.5 KKLA. My guest is Jake Walker. He is lead pastor of students at Christian Assembly Church in Los Angeles. And if you want to find out more about Christian Assembly Church, you can go to cachurch.com. That is so wonderful what you said about that connection, you know, that this group of students really do need that connection and not isolate on these, you know, games or on their yeah. phones or what have you. And you mentioned the life groups. So share with me how that works. And you kind of separate the 6th, 7th, and 8th graders out, right?
3: That's right.
2: From the 9th through the 12th graders.
3: That's right.
2: They meet at separate times,
3: yeah.
2: right?
3: Mm-hmm.
2: And then, so share with me about that and then how the life groups fit into all of that and what that is.
3: Yeah, so our ministry for the 6th, 7th, and 8th grade is called 678. It's on
2: yeah.
3: Saturday nights at 6 p.m., just 6th through 8th grade. And we do our life groups by grade and gender. And for those groups, they meet before our actual program. So the life groups meet from 4:30 to 5:30, and it's by grade and gender. We have, you know, background checked volunteer adult leaders as well as pastors that lead those.
2: Uh-huh.
3: And so, yeah, we go over curriculum kind of oftentimes related to what the message will be later, always grounded in God's word. For high school, we do life groups every other week, and it's a part of the actual program. So our high school group, you know, 9th through 12th grade on Wednesdays, we meet from about 7 to 8:30. And on life group nights, we just have a short time of announcements, and then we go into worship, the teaching from God's word, and then we immediately break up into our grade and gender life groups, and we discuss the sermon, how we can apply it to our lives. Again, always grounded in the Bible and in the word. So in the midst of that, going through curriculum, we also have time to just connect and
2: yeah.
3: hear each other, listen to each other. Isn't that, somebody said recently, it's hard for people to tell the difference between being loved and being listened to, because being listened to is so close to being loved. And so I love that in our life groups, students have the chance to be listened to. And that's such a way that they feel that love. Yeah. So they get to be loved and listened to, but also get to have the truth of God's word. And that's something I'm so passionate about is I feel like that's one of the biggest, obviously, weapons of the enemy for all of humanity, but especially to our young people, is deception.
2: Yes.
3: And being deceived. And so I love that God is so gracious, so generous, so loving, that he's given us the Bible. He's given us his word. And so I just feel joyful and passionate to show students the beauty and the treasure of the word of God. And so that's a goal, you know, in our life groups, that students would come to treasure the word of God and be transformed through that community.
2: Now, do you have stories with this, the way that you do the services? Do you feel like these students that attend there, does it create an atmosphere where they're really comfortable in bringing in their lost friends or bringing in people who would not normally come, their friends that would not normally come into a church?
3: Yeah, we have new students pretty much every week.
2: Yeah,
3: we have a lot of new students, and we also are intentional about having programs that are specifically geared for our students to. We call them invite nights.
2: Oh, great!
3: And so we have programs where. And it's not like a bait and switch thing, like where it's like we're trying to do something totally different than what we typically do. We still have teaching. We still have worship. But we also have, you know, some extra elements and stuff to introduce students. So, yeah, we have students inviting their friends often.
2: Yeah.
3: And that's the goal, you know, obviously to worship God, to disciple the students that are there, but also to reach the lost.
2: Yeah,
3: you know?
2: To share with others who don't know him. Amen. And just have a place, a comfortable place. They know that they'll be listened to and loved to bring them. That's great. Now, I want to share with all of this passion, and you mentioned God's word and the truth of God's word, something that we all probably, each and every one of us, needs to do more, and that is memorization of scripture. So you are so passionate about this. You've actually started an Instagram account that's specifically geared toward, I guess, all ages.
3: Yeah, right? Totally. Yeah, anybody.
2: Anybody can come. So tell me a little bit about that.
3: Okay, well, you know, the Instagram account really is an overflow of just a passion in my heart. So I pray that I would be doing more in my private time with the Lord than I ever do in a public space. That's one of our CA students team's values, is private before public, right? We want to be, and that goes back to my parents showing me this, that, you know, when I was growing up, every time come down the stairs to have breakfast, whatever, before I go to football practice, my mom's there with her candle and her Bible and reading, you know, and going after it. And that example is so powerful to me. So I want to be living in my integrity in my private life before I'm ever on Passion for Christ with Donna Rush. Right?
2: Yeah, okay.
3: And so...
2: Just make sure. No.
3: Yeah, exactly. Yeah, no, so I love scripture, and I love the Bible, and I love to memorize it. And, you know, I'm thinking of one passage right now. It's Proverbs 4:20-27 that says, "My child, pay attention to what I say. Turn your ear to my words. Don't let them out of your sight. Keep them within your heart, for they're life to those who find them and health to one's whole body. Above all else, guard your heart, for everything you do flows from it." I believe that.
2: Yeah.
3: I believe that God's word is life. It is health to our bodies. It's a treasure. I think of, you know, Psalm 119, and it says, "Oh, how I love your instructions. I think about them all day long. Your commands make me wiser than my enemies. You know, I'm even wiser than my elders. For I love your word. How sweet your word tastes to me. It's sweeter than honey." You know, and just some of these verses. And I just think, I just want people to know how powerful and beautiful God's word is. And so it's changed my life. I believe it changes me to love the Lord. And so I just thought, hey, this is something I'm passionate about. This is something I have a little bit of a knack for. And so why not share it?
2: Yeah.
3: And so I just basically started just sharing it on my Instagram account, just short, little, tiny passages with a thought at the end. And so that's kind of, it's just interesting because it's just something very simple.
2: But is this daily or weekly or?
3: Yeah, I was doing it daily for a while. It's kind of, now that I have baby Will, it's a little bit more sporadic.
2: Well, it'll give people a little more time to get that verse memorized before coming back, right?
3: Yeah, exactly.
2: Is that the goal, that the people will listen and maybe that will be like their memory verse until the next time they check in?
3: Or what is like, your... It's kind of like the podcast that I'm a part of too. It's really just encouragement.
2: Yes.
3: So I want to inspire people to memorize, but really, you know, Hebrews 3:13 says, therefore encourage one another today while it's still called today, so that none of you may be hardened by sin's deceitfulness. I believe in encouragement. And so the heart of the Instagram is really to encourage people in the Lord. And yes, to encourage people to memorize scripture, but really, you know, to put courage in people to follow Christ and to memorize scripture.
2: Okay, well, so you did memorize the podcast, so I want to make sure we get that in here. From what I understand, that your podcast too is to really equip people to live for and long for the day of Jesus' return.
3: Yeah. So I just feel like living with eternity in mind,
2: right?
3: Living with that day in mind changes how we live today.
2: Yes, so true.
3: And throughout, especially the New Testament, it's just constant. The day is coming. And how are the Christians to endure all the suffering and the persecution? It's the hope of heaven. It's the hope of Christ's return.
2: Yes.
3: And so I just had, to make it a long story short, I went on a little spiritual retreat, and I was listening to another pastor who I just love and admire, his podcast. It's just about apologetics. And I was thinking about, Lord, what's his, you know, kind of avenue to glorify you? And it was this kind of apologetics thing. I was like, what if I started, what would I talk about? And I just felt like God spoke to me, eternity. That's what you're passionate about, Jake, and people being ready for eternity. And so I was like, you know what, Lord, maybe this is something you're inviting me to. And so my heart is not so much, when exactly is the day coming?
2: Right.
3: The Lord says,
2: We do not know.
3: But he says to live alert, live ready. And so I just want to encourage and equip people to think about heaven, to think about eternity, to think about that day where we stand before Jesus face to face. And I believe if we could think about that more, that, oh my gosh, we would live lives of more purpose for Christ. We would live lives of more passion for Christ. And so that's what it's about. I just talk about different topics. It's weekly. It comes out on Monday mornings. It's just like...
2: What is it called?
3: It's called Living for the Day with Jake Walker.
2: Living for the Day with Jake Walker. Yeah. All right. Yeah. We'll have to look for that one. All right. So any last moments? We're almost out of time. I can't believe it. Any last just advice you have for maybe parents who are having trouble with kids like, oh, I don't want to go to church?
3: Yeah, absolutely. I would say... don't give up.
2: Yeah.
3: Don't give up praying.
2: Yeah.
3: Don't give up treasuring Jesus yourself. Mm. Like I said at the beginning of this episode, what was so powerful, one of the things that was so powerful for me, in addition to God's kindness and grace, was the integrity and genuineness of my parents' followership of Jesus. And so I would just say, don't give up. Love Jesus with all your heart, soul, mind, and strength first. And don't give up praying. Mm-hmm. Don't give up being a part of a local church that loves the Bible. And don't do this alone. Get other parents that love Jesus and love their kids. And that would be what I would say.
2: Well, thank you so much. That's some very sound advice. Thank you so much. I appreciate you for being here so much. You've been listening to A Passion for Christ. I'm Donna Rush, and my guest has been Jake Walker. He is the lead pastor of students at Christian Assembly Church in Los Angeles. To find out more about Christian Assembly Church, you can go to cachurch.com. And to find out more about the student ministries there, those 6th through 12th graders, check out castudents.com. You can also find that Bible memorization Instagram account by going to Jake_Walker220, and his podcast, Living for the Day with Jake. Thank you so much for being here. And thank you for being here with me on A Passion for Christ. I'm Donna Rush. I invite you to join me weekday mornings right here on 99.5 KKLA weekday mornings 5 until 10 a.m. for SoCal's Morning Rush for all of your favorite ministry programs.
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5: Talk about having a lesson teach to you and turning it into a God lesson. Cheyenne here hanging out with you. Earlier this week, my family and I went to our new pool by our house. They opened a brand new city pool and splash pad, and we went to check it out, right? So me and my family, we were super excited. We went. Me and my husband had a great time in the splash pad, but the kids just wanted to go to the pool. So we go to the pool, and it was great. I loved the pool. The atmosphere of the pool was great, but the lifeguards just kept bugging me and my husband. And I say bugging, but my husband put it in perspective for me, because they kept telling us all the rules, right? We have three little girls and there's two of us. So apparently there's a 1-to-1 ratio, but my oldest daughter could fly, so she was good. But they just kept coming up to us, like, you need to be an arm's length of the other one. That one needs to be in the pool at the same time. If you get out of the pool, that they need to get out of the pool. And I was just like, oh my God, I just want to swim with my family. Why is this so hard? And my husband was like, there are rules for a reason, to keep them safe, to keep us safe. And I'm like, yeah, I get it. Sometimes that pill is hard to swallow when you just want to do things on your own, right? But God is like, no, I have these in place for a reason, and it's for your benefit. Sometimes we have a hard head about that sometimes, but it's worth it.
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9: Jose, I didn't prompt you for this, so maybe something coming up in your life that you can think about that's some good news.
10: I went to Disneyland for the first time. I was like 5, so it was a really good time. So you and everybody else are telling me to go on the Rise of the Resistance.
9: Right.
10: 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That was actually the first ride we got on. I didn't think it was all that. I thought other rides were better.
9: Really?
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9: You know, maybe we built it up too much.
10: Yeah, I like the Millennium Falcon one better than Rise of the Resistance, because it's just more hands-on. 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
8: A lot of Christians think, when they fall into a time of doubt, that they're somehow a sub-believer, a sub-Christian. 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And of course, biblical truth is what we're talking about. 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I promise you, friend, the answer's in the Bible regarding your doubt. And bottom line is this: faith comes by hearing, hearing by the Word of God. 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
7: Yes. And yeah, it's just pretty exciting.
2: Oh,
7: Gina.
2: My gosh. We've been doing this show 11 years, just about, in April, I believe. And we have covered so many topics.
7: Oh, yeah.
2: And so many things. And yeah, I just can't believe how fast it's gone, Dave.
7: Really is something else. 11 years. And, you know, was the catapult for this was a very sad moment in your life.
2: A very tragic thing. My husband, Frank Pastore, was the talk show host here on the station, the everyday talk show host.
7: Like Pastor Scott is now.
2: And he was tragically hit on his way home on his motorcycle. He was in the Diamond Lane and ended up in a coma and 4 weeks later passed away.
7: And Frank and I were very close here at the radio station, and Gina was always
2: in
7: behind
2: the
7: scenes.
2: Yes. And I liked it that way.
7: So she was never on his program except in the 9 years he was on the air for maybe 7 minutes.
2: Yes.
7: And now we've done 380 plus shows. So I always joke that when we get to heaven, Frank is going to throw that heavenly fastball at me.
2: Oh.
7: Since he was the Cincinnati Reds.
2: He's not.
7: And I'll say, well, I've got my legs, my heavenly legs, and I can beat that
2: fastball. He'll have heavenly right arm. Those fastballs will be even faster. Yes.
7: But your grief and your loss is how God, he tweaked the Holy Spirit, said, Gina, there's purpose in your pain. And last week, we talked about that with Snooki O'Leary, and we welcomed Snooki back.
2: Yes, Snooki's back with us. Sorry about that,
7: Snooki.
8: Thank you.
7: Welcome back.
8: Well, thank you very much.
7: Snooki had been married 30-plus years, 4 adult children, had 2 grandchildren at the time. Patrick had gone to the doctor, had a checkup, and the doctor said, hey, you've got a little high blood pressure, give you a couple of meds to take, no big deal.
2: Right.
7: And, you know, Snooki called and said, hey, I ought to go to the doctor. And Patrick said, well, I mean, he pretty much cleared me. I think we're good.
2: Yeah.
7: And 2 days later, he passed.
2: Yes.
7: Not at home, but on a property of the work that he was doing.
2: Right.
7: And you can hear that whole broadcast from last week. So why, and Snooki and you, Gina, have not remarried. I mean, it's been how many years, Snooki? It's been
8: seven
7: years.
8: February.
2: 12 for me.
7: 12 for you.
2: Yeah.
7: Not remarried. The title of this program is How to Live Single Without Being Lonely.
2: Right.
7: Now, I would assume for you it would be How to Be a Widow Without Being Lonely.
2: Right. And the reason I'm titling it that, because there's a lot of loneliness going on out there. I'm hearing this. Of course, I help lead a widows group at my church, Calvary Chapel, Chino Hills. Kathy Lewis leads Widows of Worth. We meet every second Friday at 6:30 p.m. at church. So if you're a widow or no one, send her over. We're there. But we deal a lot with how do you combat the loneliness. But having said that, there's divorcees, there's people who have never been married. There's just a lot of, and there's people that are married and they're lonely.
7: I was reading that you count in this generation, 8 out of 10 are lonely.
2: Yeah.
7: Adults, 40 and over,

0: 40% are lonely. So you factor the 80% and the 40%, you're talking, you know, 70% of the nation at some point feeling and living in loneliness.
1: And interestingly, they've done studies. People can be amongst people at a mall or a theater and feel isolated and alone. So there's different degrees of loneliness, of course, but we're going to talk about that because I hear it all the time. And I realized, like, a couple years after Frank died, and someone said, I know it must be tough having those lonely times alone at home. And I realized, you know what? I'm not necessarily lonely. I'm lonely for Frank. Mm. The place that he filled in my life was gone. And I miss him so much. And I didn't feel a need like, oh, I got to go out and go on a dating site and find somebody to fill in my loneliness. No, because I'm a smart person. I know that's not going to happen. I'm not going to be able to replace Frank quickly anyway.
0: A lot of people try to do that, though.
1: They do. And again, I do a lot. I also went back to school and became a counselor. And I talk to a lot of widows who remarry fast, or widowers, and they regret it. And, or they say, I don't know why I did that so fast. And I do. They're trying to put their life back together again. And you can't do it fast. You have to do it the right way. You have to go through this hard pain. You know, there's such an importance. It's so important to have friends and community.
2: Definitely.
1: And I know, I'm going to have Snooki talk about this too, because I can't tell you how important that is, especially in the beginning when Frank passed. My good friends just, whoosh, they both, one lived in a different town, one was out of state, and two of them were out of town, but they were surrounding me. And of course, my kids and my family were surrounding me, and family friends, and so that buoyed me in the beginning. It doesn't completely, of course, take away the pain, but it helps. And so I meet so many widows now, and even I'm thinking of some women that I've counseled with that aren't widows, but that tell me things like, oh, I really don't have any friends. I work, and I'm not really close to people I work with, and my husband is my best friend. And I'm like, you know what? That's not good. Your husband is your husband. That is good. But you need to have a best friend. You need to have, I believe every person should have at least three close friends. You really don't have time to have. If someone tells me, oh, I have 20 really close friends, I'm like, you don't have time for that. You know, there's different tiers of friendship. But I believe we all need to have at least 2-3 close friends.
2: I call them A-listers.
1: Oh, yeah.
2: Because then there's some B-listers and B-minus, C, C-plus.
1: Snooki is not from New York, but she's a straight shooter. So she calls them A-listers.
2: Yes.
1: Yeah. And so when Patrick passed away, tell us about that, your A-listers and your B-listers. What happened?
2: Well, it's funny because sometimes B-listers become A-listers in those times, too.
1: Yes.
2: You know, and I feel like I've actually personally been a C-lister and then came in kind of later on and all of a sudden was an A-lister in somebody's life. So having adult children after losing, I mean, you know, we had adult children, but they're in their own grief. So, like, we couldn't really counsel each other or even necessarily be there in the sense of, like, really being there for each other, because everybody was just grieving so much. Obviously, we'd be in the same room and hugging and, you know, talking. But so I had those friends that came. I actually had strangers come to my house and bring food, and, you know, that's always very lovely. And
1: yes,
2: but my friends were those late night phone calls or texts. One of my sister-in-laws, who I've known since I was 14, you know, I had a phone call with her, and I was doing so much crying, and I just kept saying, I can't do this. And I never felt that I was never in danger of harming myself or anything like that, but there were times when I felt like this pain is so much that I just feel like I could die from it.
1: You feel like sometimes like it's going to overtake you and you can't breathe.
2: Yeah.
1: That's a common thing that I hear, and I remember feeling that way. The pain is horrific.
2: Yeah.
1: It really
2: and
1: is.
2: You do need those friends that can come and, you know, gather up each corner of that sheet and, you know, pray for you, protect you. You know, the crippled man had his friends come and lowered him through that roof. Jesus was like, I can't, you know, it's so many people around him, they couldn't get to him. And his friends, you know, gathered up a corner of that sheet and lowered him in through the roof. So, and everybody's going to kind of play a role. Mm-hmm. And if there are people out there now that have someone that lost someone, just show up. You know, you don't necessarily have to have words of wisdom.
1: Yeah, no. Words don't say much.
2: No.
1: I'm telling you right now.
2: No, you know,
1: quiet.
2: You know, the nice gestures are very nice. You know, the flowers and the little gifts and the food, that all is very important because, you know, and now we live in the day and age where a nice text is very lovely. And gosh, it's super important to have a good friend at least, or, you know.
1: So you and Patrick were very, very married, very happily, closely married. Frank and I were too.
2: Yeah, 35 years, 4 months, 5 days.
1: But you have... Yeah, we do have a lot in common, don't we? Yeah, we were married. I was married almost 35 years. But you had girlfriends.
2: Yes.
1: Okay. And so I'm speaking now to the woman or the man who's listening, and they have their spouse, and life is looking pretty right now and good.
2: Mm-hmm.
1: Do you have friends, I'm asking you? Because you may need them. It's an investment of your time and... You know, it's not easy to have friendships. You have to make time. I mean, right now I'm so busy. I'm like, I got to talk to Veronica. I got to talk to Pam, you know, because I need my friends, and I tell them that. They're like my sisters. Mm-hmm. I need them. And my sister-in-law and my sister. I need all these women in my life and these people in my life. But it's so sad when you see people, even though I was happily married, I knew the importance of relationships. And I know I got that from my father. He was very relational and he taught me about the importance of friendship. But we're seeing this different world, and people are thinking that social media is providing them community and friends. And it does in a certain, you know, I have a Facebook community out there. It's one of the many, but it's not the same as having my close friendships.
2: And you know, it's not just social media, it's gaming now.
1: Oh, I know.
2: People are gaming and making friendships across
1: virtual.
2: The world. Yeah,
1: that's scary.
2: Yeah,
1: that's so scary.
2: Like, they, you know each other through their avatar names or whatever they are.
1: Yeah,
0: but that's all surface.
2: Yeah,
0: I mean, you know, not going to get you through a deep pain, a deep grief.
1: Let me ask you this, Snooki, how do you combat loneliness? Because now that you're a widow, your kids are grown, you're busy like I am, involved in things, but do you ever have moments where you feel alone?
2: I still do. And there's particular times, maybe a Friday night or a Saturday morning or a Sunday after church, or I do try to kind of plan things for myself, whether it's with my family or grandkids or friends. You know, maybe if it's a rainy day, I tend to be a little bit more blue.
0: Melancholy.
2: Okay. Yeah, a little bit more melancholy.
1: Yeah.
2: So I do try to keep myself busy, I guess. But, you know, believe me, I love me a book and a good TV and a, you know, a good, you know, Netflix
1: but
2: binge.
1: But you occupy yourself is the what
2: I do. I do. And I can sit still. I'm not one where I've always got to be busy or whatever.
1: Let me ask you something. And so you do have moments of loneliness like I do, too.
2: Yeah.
1: And just everything
2: for
1: you
2: Patrick,
1: said.
2: Like you said, for Frank, for Patrick, yes.
1: So that's kind of playing into the question I'm going to ask you. Why have you chosen not to seek remarriage? Because people are wondering that. Why, you know, you're an attractive woman who has so much to offer. Why have you chosen not to go down that road? I'm putting you on the spot here. She
2: you
1: had
2: are.
1: No idea I was going to ask her that.
2: Well, Patrick was my first boyfriend and really only boyfriend. And I am old now, and then somebody else is just going to be old. Like, we were going to be old together, so that's okay. It grosses me out. It kind of grosses me out. And I am content in my life. That took about 5 or 6 years. I have a full life. I have 4 children. I have 4 grandchildren.
1: Mm-hmm.
2: I have my widow's group that I'm leading now. I have church things and pickleball and sushi. And, you know, I just my life is full.
1: Yeah, you're
2: a reasonable
1: person.
2: I want Patrick to be here, but my life is full.
1: Right.
2: And I have my little dog, Maggie Maymay.
1: Yeah. Okay. No, I'm asking that because so many people don't understand that. They just think, well, why don't you just go get remarried? And then you won't be lonely.
2: Mm-hmm.
1: And like you, I'm reasonable. I'm like, I'm older. It's never going to be like it was with Frank. We were starting a life together. I met Frank when I was 11 and he was 15. We grew together. First of all, he's an amazing person. I honestly know I can't ever replace him. And people will say, well, you're not replacing him. Well, I don't want second best, okay? I had the best. I'm sorry. I'm just being honest here. And I don't want necessarily to open up my kids, your kids. I mean, life changes.
2: Right,
1: a second marriage is going to be different. And I'm not poo-pooing it. I think it's great. I actually counseled people, and I've counseled them through their remarriage, you know.
2: Well, when you're young, you know, you're starting a company. I think when you're older, you're like merging companies.
1: Mm-hmm. Yeah,
2: you know, adult children, grandchildren.
1: Right.
2: I mean, I struggle enough trying to think of the Christmas presents and birthday presents I'm going to buy my own grandchildren. Like, I really got to add somebody else's
0: grandchildren. Yours, mine, ours, No, look, people don't consider that, and that's why so much of a percentage of people go, man, I don't know why I rushed into this second marriage so quickly. We're talking how to live single without being feeling lonely. Go to a break.
1: Okay.
0: I want to know why we named it this title, though. I mean, you had mentioned. You know,
1: I think I said that, but I'll say it again.
0: No, I want to say it again.
1: Okay.
0: How to live single without feeling lonely.
1: Right. Okay.
0: Okay. Why is it this title?
1: Okay.
0: And Snooki, does she have a role to play in why it's this title?
2: I have an opinion on
1: no,
2: that.
1: No, she has an opinion, but we're going to share it after
0: All
1: the
0: right.
1: break.
0: Very good. If anyone missed this first part, Gina?
1: Go to Gina Pastore Radio on Facebook. Scroll down. All the podcasts show up. 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
0: More with Snooki O'Leary, Gina Pastore, I'm David James. We'll be right back.

0: back to real life for Gina Pastore in just a moment. But first, here's Gina with some timely advice. Gina?
1: 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Frank and I met them way back when Frank was just beginning his show. 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
1: And tell them Gina sent you.
2: You walked me through fire.
0: Welcome back in, everyone. Real Life, Gina Pastore. I'm David James. Snooki O'Leary joins us tonight. We're talking how to live single without feeling lonely. And I want to know, this is the opinion segment of the program, okay. Snooki O'Leary. Okay. Why or what do you have an opinion on how to live single without being lonely?
3: Are you looking at me, Dave?
0: Yeah, I am.
3: Or are you looking at me?
0: It's,
3: yeah.
0: It's an opinion segment.
1: Okay. When I told you the title, you had a little reaction that
3: I have
1: had.
3: A reaction, yes.
1: And I gave you the reason. But go ahead. What was your reaction?
3: Well, the word single isn't my favorite because, for me, this implies that nobody ever wanted to marry me, somebody divorced me, or I'm looking.
1: The word, isn't that funny how we attach that to single?
3: Yeah. But that's just me. You know, I do know ladies that have remarried, and they say it's like, you know, you have your one child, and you're like, oh, I could never love a child like this. And then you have another child, and you love that child just as much. So I have a feeling it might be like that if you get an H2O, a husband number two or whatever. So
1: I'm thinking of the Debbies are both very happily remarried.
3: Yes.
1: And I know several people that are. But it doesn't come without
0: strings.
1: Strings. You know,
0: something tied to it.
1: Yeah. It's just not going to be quite the same as your first marriage. Now, I also know widows who have remarried and they're much happier with their second husband because their first marriage struggled or whatever. So that happens too. So we're not trying to poo-poo remarriage. I'm just trying to offer another way that maybe you could be happy on your own because you can fill your life doing things that bring you purpose
3: and that does
1: and
3: take work. I mean, so things aren't going to just come knocking at your door. You know, people aren't going to come knocking at your, well, I mean, they might, but you know what I'm saying, things to do and things that you're interested in. You do kind of have to put a little bit of work into it.
1: And now I'm going to get on my bandwagon. Dave knows I talk about this, but so many people do not plug in to church. They maybe go, maybe they don't go to church at all, which is a problem. Maybe they go to church, listen to the sermon,
3: and then leave.
1: Oh, wasn't that good? Let's go have lunch. And oh, wasn't that a great sermon? And they do absolutely nothing at church. And that just drives me crazy. That is not what Jesus taught. He taught about being part of the community, the body of Christ, and using your gifts. And I think here in the American church, we mess that up. You know, we just aren't plugging in.
3: Well, maybe people don't know what their gifts are. I think online there's plenty of websites that you can go and take a gift
0: test.
1: Yeah, and I mean... And I think a lot of times they don't want to grow, they don't want to change, they don't want to step out of their comfort zone. I mean, you've started the park bench. Did you step out of your comfort zone, Snooki?
3: I feel I have. Have I stepped out of it completely? Probably not. I still feel like, there's a sense of still comfort there because it's in my home and it's not very big, you know, so I don't feel like I'm completely uncomfortable.
1: Okay. Well, I know for me, just doing this radio show, I was stepping out of my comfort zone. In fact, Dave, I had a look of total fear on my face. We did what were they called? Test pilot shows?
0: Test pilot.
1: Don't laugh so hard.
4: Wow, you really.
1: But no, no, no, I'm no, like, no. I can't do this.
0: No, I want just a test pilot show.
4: He
0: that's
4: threw
0: what I'm
4: his
0: laughing.
4: Head up and everything.
0: No, no, no. It's not a test pilot. It's a speculative program.
1: Oh, okay.
0: It's a spec program.
1: Yeah.
0: So not test pilot's TV. That's what I was laughing at. You were actually very good. It wasn't at the way you.
1: Well, that shows how much I know. No, but I mean, there was a word that we called these shows.
0: Speculative. It was trying to figure out if it would work.
1: Well. Let me tell you, it was quite a journey. I didn't feel comfortable doing this till probably, it took 6 months. And then I started to feel like, okay, all right. Because I really, I feel like the Lord opened the door and I wanted to be faithful. I said no at first and then I rethought.
4: And well, and you have Dave. I mean, look at him.
1: Aww, yeah, I'm like,
4: look
0: guys.
4: At that face.
1: Yeah,
4: like, you know, he's so nice. Aww.
1: But over the years, you know, now it's like, I don't even think about it. I don't get nervous. I'm just like,
4: he
1: excited.
4: Makes it comfortable. I mean, he can't say my name worth a bean, but now you got to do an
0: Snooki
4: Irish
0: O'Leary.
4: Jig.
0: Oh, top of the day to you, Snooki O'Leary.
4: Well, now I want to see an Irish jig.
0: So let me ask you something, though.
4: Yes.
0: What do you like instead of the word single?
4: Oh, you know, I guess I haven't really put I haven't put a word to it. I mean, if someone's saying, are you single? I honestly just say, my heart is not available. You know, right now, I just want to work for the Lord. I'm a widow. I was very proud to be Patrick's wife, and now I can say I'm proud to be his widow.
1: Yeah,
4: and,
1: I feel the same way.
4: I do want to just, you know, glorify the Lord and just be true to him. Mm-hmm. And for right now, I still do want to just be true to my love of my life, my husband. Mm-hmm. So, and you know, not in a weird way, though.
0: Yeah.
4: You know, I'm not like wearing his clothes and sniffing the side of the closet or the pillow, you know, stuff like
1: Snooki's
4: that.
1: Snooki's a crack up. Okay. She makes me laugh. I think that's why I wanted to be friends with you.
4: Yeah. But you know what? I mean, the laughing, again, I'm 7 years out. So if there's somebody listening that is in the very beginning and the depths of
1: the,
4: you know, 2 years or so of that acute grief, I mean, you know, I wasn't necessarily.
1: Yeah.
4: Sounding like this, so.
1: But the reason there's a word for a widow, a woman who loses her spouse or a spouse who loses his wife, is because it's a different kind of thing, even though we're technically now single, we're singular.
4: She's putting air quotes.
1: air quotes, thank you. We know what it's like to be married.
4: Yes.
1: I mean, I don't have to think about it. I still say, and I jokingly say this a lot, I'm still a housewife from Upland, you know, my hometown.
4: And we can still give marriage advice.
1: Oh, yeah. In fact, I think, and I should do a show on this, I think widows give the best advice because we know how quickly our spouse can be taken away.
0: So speaking of that advice, then, what is it that you would recommend in the cusp of the entire broadcast we've had, not being and not feeling lonely?
1: I think the important thing to do if you're feeling lonely, especially all the time, you're going to have times when you feel that, and that's fine, and it's normal, so it's normal to do. But I think what's important is to take steps to occupy yourself, reach out, get involved, get involved at church. Don't just go on Sunday and say, nobody talk to me. You have to join a small group, a women's Bible study, join the widows group, join the singles group. You have to make an effort. And then giving back. Doing things for other people makes you feel good, and it keeps you busy, let me tell you.
0: Beautiful, Gina. How about you, Snooki? What would you say with someone who is feeling lonely?
4: Well, just to reiterate, you do have to put some work into that. You also have to know yourself. You know, it's okay to be alone. And again, you can be in a room and still with a full of people and still be lonely. But like, I knew it was going to spiral me down on certain times of the day or the week or something. So I did take those steps to reach out. Just go to your local rehab center where the old people are and go hold their hands. I mean, they talk about being lonely.
1: And you've done that, Snooki.
4: Yes. So they're volunteering. It doesn't necessarily just have to be through church. You know, there's other things to do. You know, if you love animals, go to the animal shelter. I mean, you know, you kind of got to put some thought into it.
0: Yeah. I really love that idea. If you are in a place of loneliness, seek out a old folks home.
4: Oh, no. I cannot tell you how rewarding that is and how much those people. These are people that were 10 years old. They were 22. They were 42. These are people with amazing stories, too.
1: Yes.
4: And that they're kind of forgotten.
0: Well done, Snooki O'Leary. Well done. All right, Gina, this is fabulous. So I want you to come. I've got a homework assignment for the next time you come.
4: Are you looking at me, Dave?
0: Yes, I am, Snooki. I'm looking at you saying, find another word other than single. I thought you had one. I thought you had called it something else.
4: Did I call it something?
0: I think you did. And
4: you know, things are offloading and like nothing new's coming into the brain anymore. So.
0: No, there was something you said, and I thought, that's a great word. So
1: we're going to give that some thought
0: next time. Yes. Gina, if anyone missed this
1: if
0: program tonight.
1: If you missed this broadcast, go to Gina Pastor. 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
0: All right. All right, Gina, until next week.
1: Till next week, Dave.
0: Snooki, until next time.
4: Yeah, I love it.
0: See you on the radio, everyone. Good night.
1: Good night.
5: 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Oh my God, parents, I can't believe we're already there, but back to school is just around the corner. And Cheyenne here hanging out with you. Me and my kids are mentally preparing now. We're just tipping our toes in it. We're just feeling the water, you know, thinking about it. But I did go back to school shopping for clothes. I still have to do the school supplies, but I have little kids, so I'm not too worried about that. But we are starting the process. So this means that we're going to have to start the bedtimes a little earlier, just get in the routine. And I'm thankful for my husband because he is a very routine person who strives and thrives on that. And so I get into the routine, but I start to like slack after about the first week or two. So he is the backbone. So we're, as a team, we are gearing up for back to school. And I don't know who needed to hear this, but this might be your cue to be like, oh yeah, that's right. It's time. We also need to start gearing up. But as far as the plans go, it's first we get the routine in check, we get the stuff organized, and then it's boom, boom, boom, boom. Hopefully everything goes smoothly this year with all three of my girls going to the same school. One drop.
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13: We come just as we are with all of our hang-ups and addictions. 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
13: Hey, today we're picking up from where we left off last time. We're in Psalm 1. And I entitled this message, Seeking Happiness. And we already kind of laid a foundation in the last message, but how do we get happiness? How do we find that? And in the first verse, it says, how blessed is the man or the woman who does not walk in the counsel of the wicked, nor stand in the path of sinners, nor sit in his seat of the scoffers, but his delight is in the law of the Lord, and in his law he meditates day and night. And that word blessed comes from a Hebrew word that we get the word happy from. So it's really happy is the man or the woman. And it's not in a singular sense, it's in a plural sense. Happy, happy is the man or the woman who seek the Lord. See, so God sees right through us. And God gives to each of us the secret to living a happy life here in Psalm 1. Or as it says in the original language, again, to live a happy, happy life. Now, some might say, well, now listen, Pastor, I'm a believer. I'm a Christian. I've asked Jesus into my life as my Lord and Savior. I believe that Jesus died for my sins on the cross. And I believe that I have been forgiven. But I am not living anything close to the happy, happy life that you're talking about here in Psalm 1. I have many issues, you might say. I have adverse circumstances that dominate my life, and they really, they hold me back. And I'm not seeing a true happiness take root in my soul that's led me to finding a real joy. Well, look, there's a few things I want to say. Number one, we live in a fallen world, and we're surrounded by discouragement. Our culture is politically divided. It's polarized. The cost of living is off the hook. Relationships can be strained. In the future, well, it looks a little cloudy right now, does it not? There's a lot of reasons why many are not experiencing a happy, happy life. But this is why God has given to us Psalm 1 and why he placed it as the very first psalm in a book of 150 psalms. So this is the opening to the whole book of Psalms. So God gives us a detailed account of how each and every one of us as believers can embrace being that happy, happy person, that happy son, the happy daughter, the happy boy, the happy girl, the happy man, the happy woman that's described in these verses. So let's pay close attention to what God says, for he is the only one that can deliver us a true peace to our soul. It was Charles de Foucauld that said this quote, "The moment I realized that God existed, I knew I had to live for him. Faith strips the mask from the world and renders meaningless words like anxiety, danger, and fear. So the believer can go through life calmly and peacefully with profound joy, like a child in their mother's arms." Notice Psalm 1 gives us three things that we should not do if we want to walk and be the blessed or happy, happy man or woman. Number one, it says we should not walk in the counsel of the wicked. Number two, he said, we should not stand in the path to sinners. And number three, we should not sit with scoffers. Now, notice how modern psychology always tells us to start with positivity. Let's think happy thoughts. Let's think happy things. But yet God starts with what is negative and how we could be walking as believers. He says we are not to walk in the counsel of the wicked. What does that even mean? It means we do not do what the people in the world do if it's not right. People might call in sick at work and take extra vacation time when they're not sick. Imagine that. People will cheat on their taxes. They'll steal from their employer. Hey, come on, everyone does it. Yet for us, as believers in Christ, who came to Jesus, did we not come to Jesus just as we were? Didn't we not come to Jesus with all of our baggage? You know, a little junk in the trunk, you could say. And Jesus, how did he receive us? Oh, he received us graciously and mercifully. He forgave us. But once we come to Jesus, again, we come just as we are with all of our hang-ups and addictions. But once we come, now he desires to make us just like him, to walk just like him, to be upright and have integrity. You know, the Bible says, do not be conformed to your former lusts, but be transformed. See, that word transformed means to be like remodeled. It's like I bought a house in L.A. when we first started the church here. It was built in 1929. It was a money pit, okay? What did that house need? It needed everything. I mean, we had to change all the windows, the sliders, you know, we had to put air conditioning in it. I mean, we had to completely rip out the kitchen, put a new kitchen. We had to completely rip out the bathrooms, build two brand new bathrooms. We had to replace all the sewer lines, all the plumbing lines, electrical. I mean, it's like that house needed everything. It was remodeled completely, okay? Now, imagine when we come to Christ, we're a mess. We got all kinds of different sin issues in our life and everything. Jesus comes in. He moves in. What's the first thing that happens when we ask Jesus to come and live inside of us? He comes and lives inside of us, a piece of God. He says, do you not know that you are now the temple of God and the Spirit of God dwells in you? God doesn't just dwell in the church. The only time he dwells in the church building is when the people of God are in there, because the true church is the people. So he dwells in us. So imagine what happens when you give your life to Christ. Jesus comes in and he says, hey, you know that 1970 shag carpet? That went out a long time ago. Hey, that dark wood paneling on the walls? Man, that's got to go. He starts ripping out the wall coverings. He's whipping out the carpet. He's doing everything. And you're thinking, man, I gave my life to Christ. Man, he's tearing all this stuff out of my life. Right. He's tearing it out to bring in the new. See, and he does a remodel inside of us. Yes, when we come to Jesus, we just come. We don't have to clean ourselves up first. We just come as we are. But again, after we come, we are to change, and not by our own strength, but by God's strength. He didn't say, hey, do your own remodel. He says, I'll do the remodel in you, with you. That's why he says in Philippians 4:13 that we can do all things through Christ who strengthens us. Lord, this weakness in my life, this addiction, it's bigger than me. No, I'm going to help you. I'm going to walk with you. We're going to get through this together. So we are to no longer love this world and walk as we used to walk. It doesn't mean that we can't go on vacation and enjoy the fruit of our labor and buy nice things. But what it does mean is we're not to partake of all that the world does when it contradicts what God's word says. Remember, the Bible says in 1 John 2:15, he says, do not love the world, nor the things of the world. For if anyone loves the world, the love of the Father is not in him. For all that is in the world, the lust of the flesh and the lust of the eyes and the boastful pride of life, that is not from the Father, but it's from the world. Notice, God's not talking about, you know, oh, it's sin now to go take a walk on the beach. No, go take a walk on the beach. Watch the sunset. You know, if you're on the East Coast, you'll watch the sun come up. Well, he's not saying that you can't take a vacation to Hawaii and enjoy yourself. But rather, he points out the lust of the flesh, desiring the things that stoke our lust, the lust for money, coveting what other people's have, the lust of our eyes, sexual perversions, looking at the things that we shouldn't be looking at, being prideful, being arrogant, wanting to be noticed and praised by others. And then the second thing he says is the happy, happy person doesn't stand in the path of sinners. We don't go where the ungodly goes. This doesn't mean that we cannot work with sinners. You don't have to call into work tomorrow and say, excuse me, boss, I'm not coming in today. Why is that? Because you're all a bunch of sinners, and I can't walk with sinners. So I'm not coming in. Well, when you coming back? Never. Okay, no. We can go work with sinners. We can go to the mall where sinners are at. We can go to the grocery store. We can go to the burger joints where sinners are. Yes, we are to be lights that shine in our dark world. We're supposed to be that voice of reason, but we're not to hang out and spend our free time, you know, luxury time, that leisure time with those that are not walking with the Lord. See, the Bible says in 1 Corinthians 15:33, he says, do not be deceived. Bad company corrupts good morals. Become sober-minded as you ought and stop sinning, for some have no knowledge of God. I speak this to your shame. It's like my best friend forever, you know, that I had from first grade all the way through high school. It's like, wow, wait a second here. You know, when I gave my life to Christ, right, coming out of my senior year of high school, and I had lunch with my best friend, and I told him about it, and he didn't mock me. He didn't laugh about it. He just like, well, that's good for you, but he didn't want any part of it. And I was sharing with him, like, I'm thinking, well, he's going to come to know Jesus. Well, he didn't. And I remember I got married, and he got married, and we were hanging out together. Man, he had the ice chest out. He loads up the bong, man. He starts smoking weed. I'm like, I don't do this anymore. See, I had to sever that relationship because we were going in two different places, two different directions. And number three says, happy, happy is the man or woman who does not sit in the seat of the scoffer. What does that mean? Notice the progression, first of all. First, this person that's walking away from the Lord, they're walking, then they're standing, now they're sitting. And to sit in the seat of the scoffer is to sit down with those very ones that scoff at our Lord. That word scoff means that they would mock or ridicule God or His word, the Bible. And there is a lot of that going on here today. People that undermine the truth of God's word. People that undermine our faith in our Lord Jesus Christ. People that mock Jesus. It's giving time to those who laugh or smear with contempt in what we believe. Now, at times when sharing with non-believers, they're going to question what we believe. They're going to just like, hey, like, you're going to say what now? You say that God just, you know, formed us out of the dust of the earth and he breathed life into us? That's the most ridiculous thing I've ever heard. And then you might fire back at them. Well, what do you believe? Because what does man believe? Man believes that somehow there was a big bang explosion. Really? Yeah. NASA says it happened 13.5 billion years ago, and then these elements fell out to the ground, and all of a sudden these cells started, living cells just appeared out of nothing, and then they started clumping together, and after millions and millions of years, billions of years, they turned into a monkey. That's right. Your great-great-great-great-grandfather's an orangutan, okay? And then all of a sudden that monkey turned into Cro-Magnon man, Neanderthal man, and then bing-walla-bing, here we are today. And it's like, okay, so you're saying that that is easy to believe? You're saying that the complexity of the human body all came about on its own? You're saying that we just made ourselves? You're saying that my pupil, my iris, my lens of my eye, when light comes in through the pupil, it hits these series of rods and cones. There's 520 million rods and cones that connect up to my brain like a fiber optic system, and I'm able to download and process everything I look at instantly? You're saying that that complexity all happened on its own? See, you're able to answer questions to people that ask. It's not that they're just mocking the Bible when you're sharing with them. They just don't get it. But it gives us an opportunity to be that person that shares with them. And see, that's why at Core Church Los Angeles, you know, we teach the truth of God's word. We want to equip you so that you can defend the scripture. 1 Peter 3:15 says, but sanctify Christ as Lord in your hearts, always being ready to make a defense to everyone who asks you to give them an account of the hope that is in you, yet with gentleness and reverence. See, so God wants us all. Now, you might say, well, that's why I don't share with anyone because I can't answer their questions. No. you share with everybody, because when they ask you questions, go figure it out. Go figure out what the answer is. Go ask your pastor. Get in your Bible. And then all of a sudden you get another question you don't know. Well, go figure that one out. And after about 10 or 20 questions that you don't know, now you know 10 or 20 answers that you didn't know before, right? Now you know 10 or 20. So it's like you just keep working at it, but don't ever stop sharing the Lord. But that's what we do at Core Church LA. We equip people to be served and serving others. And it's like that's what God wants us to do, to know Him, to worship Him, and to serve Him. And if you're not getting equipped to serve the Lord, if you're not being challenged to bring people to church and share your faith with others, it's like something's wrong. But I encourage you to come to Core Church Los Angeles. Look, if you're within an hour, get in your car and drive. You're like, man, gas prices are up again. Well, hey, listen, you know what? Suck it up. That's all I can say. It's like I got to pay the same gas price as you do. But it's like your soul is important. But listen, if you're too far away, I get it. I understand. 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Or you can go and just download the free app that's got thousands of video messages on there. And you can listen to them. You can watch them. You can even send them and text them to other people right there on the app. You just hit a button and send it to somebody else. And who knows, you know, Cincinnati, Ohio, I got a friend there. They need to hear this message. Send it to them. It comes in their phone on a text, and then they just hit the link. It's an amazing tool. Listen, go to App Store. Core Church Los Angeles, download it. If you hate it, delete it. It costs you nothing. It was free, but it's what a great resource it is for you. But anyway, getting back to our message here today, you know, notice God's not talking about, you know, we can go and enjoy ourselves and the fruit of our labor and all these things. He's not talking about that at all. He's talking about, you know, not walking with the wicked or standing where they're at or sitting with the scornful and those that have contempt with our Lord and everything. And so when we go back to verse 2, he says, this is how we become the blessed or the happy, happy person. Verse 2 says that we are going to delight in the law of the Lord. And what is that? Well, that's His Word. That's where we can meditate on the Bible. We can meditate on it day and night. I love what it says in Joshua 1:8. It says, the book of the law, talking about God's Word, shall not depart from your mouth, but you shall meditate on it day and night, so that you may be careful to do according to all that is written in it. For then you, who's you? It's the believers in the Lord. You will make your way prosperous and you will have success. I wonder if I was to ask everyone listening on the radio right now, do you want to be prosperous and have success? That's a question I'm asking you right now. Do you want to be prosperous and have success? You might be thinking, well, yes, as a matter of fact, I do. Okay. Well, it's not by claiming it. You can have all your positive Christian teachers out there. You got to claim this and claim that. And I claim that this mountain of adversity be cast into the sea. And I'm claiming all of it. Okay, hold on a second here. Claiming prosperity, claiming this, claiming that. How about you start becoming the man or the woman of the Word of God? It's by meditating on God's Word day and night, doing what is written in His Word. It was Job that said in Job 23:12, I have not departed from the command of His lips. I have treasured the words of His mouth more than my necessary food. Have you ever looked around and seen some other Christian at church or something, or some other believer, you know, and say, man, they seem to have so much faith. Every time something comes up, they're just praying and they just seem to have the faith of everything, a mountain of faith. But me, I fall apart, man. Addictions come back, I fall to them. This comes up, I fall to it. I get in arguments with my spouse. I do this, I do that. I fail all the time. I just wish I had more faith. Well, if that's you, and that's what you've wanted, it says in Romans 10:17, he says, faith comes by hearing, and hearing the words of Christ. It's like, read the Word. Get in. It will build you up. Which brings up this other thought here, knowing where to plant. He says in Psalm 1:3, he says, he or she will be like a tree firmly planted by streams of water, which yields fruit in its season, and its leaf does not wither. And whatever they do, they prosper. Wow. Look at the fruit of the man or the woman who daily reads the Word of God, as we no longer walk, stand, or sit with the things of this world. Verse 3 says that we will be like a tree that's firmly planted by streams of water. That's a tree that grows deep roots. And the deeper the root, the taller the tree grows, and the more fruit that that tree bears. Do you see the picture that God is painting here for us? The happy, happy man or woman doesn't walk like the world walks, but rather he spends time, she spends time not only reading the Word of God, but actually doing what it says to do. Then we will be like a firmly planted tree that bears much fruit, which also has great strength. And when the storms of trial and hardship blow against our lives, we will be strong in those times. We will not suffer or fail because we stand firm in the face of all difficulties because we have deep roots in our Lord God. We will no longer be walking on our own, but now Jesus, who lives in us, he will not allow those things to move us. In no circumstances, none of the droughts of the world will move us, for we are the sons and daughters of God. He is the one who strengthens us. He's the one who walks with us. Remember, our God, he is not restricted. He's not held back by inflation. He's not bound by circumstances that we might struggle with. God is not afraid of the dark. And when we walk with our Lord, as we read his word, our daily routines, when we do as he says, and we start obeying his commandments, even when others don't, that's when our joy can be made full. For it's not based on what we have or what we don't have. For our delight, our contentment is simply based on our high calling from God as we embrace that which we start to understand the depth of his word. God will give us the desires of our heart, but it's based on delighting ourselves in him, committing to him and trusting in him, becoming that happy, happy man or woman, which brings up our third and final point, knowing what's ahead. Psalm 1:4 says, "The wicked are not so. They're like chaff, and the wind drives them away." See, the wicked, the non-believers in Christ, they're the polar opposite. Not because they're sinners. Look, we're all sinners. It's because they have rejected God's free gift of salvation in Christ. Understand, if there was another way to go to heaven, Jesus died for no reason on the cross. If you could get to heaven by being a Muslim, a Hindu, a Buddhist, or some other religion, a Jehovah's Witness, a Mormon, it's like, then Jesus died for no reason. If you could get to heaven because you're a good person, I'm a good person. I do good deeds. I go down and help feed people at the food kitchen. I give money out to the homeless on the corner. Look, that's nice, but that doesn't get you to heaven. If you could get to heaven through some other way other than Jesus Christ, then Jesus died on the cross needlessly. The Bible says he was bludgeoned to death, that he was marred more than you could ever be marred as a human being. They nailed him with 18-inch iron spikes through his hands and his feet. He died for no reason if you can get to heaven because you're a good person in some aspect of your life. We all have to come to Christ through Jesus. That's it. That's the only way you're going to get to heaven. That's why Jesus says, "I'm the way, the truth, and the life. No man, no woman will get to heaven but by me." Have you come that way? I wonder if there's anyone listening that's never come to Christ. I wonder if there's anyone listening right now that you would be described as a prodigal son or a prodigal daughter. Why? Because you've walked away from the Lord. You've got sin going in your life, and you have not repented from it. Be careful. The Bible says no fornicator, no adulterer, no homosexual, no drunkard, no liar will enter the kingdom of heaven. If you've got unconfessed sin in your life, confess it now. Be willing to turn from your sin. God will forgive you. And if that's you and you're willing to get right with God, man, he wants to wrap his arms around you and forgive you and cleanse you. So if that's you, pray this now. Give your heart to Christ. Come to him now. Pray this. Lord Jesus, forgive me of my sin. I believe you died for me. I believe they buried you. And I believe you rose again. But come inside of me. Would you help me to walk with you? Be my Lord. Be my God. Be my Savior. and be my friend and fill me with your Holy Spirit. In Jesus' name, amen. 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
12: 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Well, I'm already gearing up for that back to school season. It's Cheyenne here hanging out with you. I have three little girls. And I'm going to cry because this is my last first day of school. And if you don't know what that means my baby is starting school. And it's all going to go downhill for me. I'm just kidding. I'm so excited, though, for my girls. They're all going to be in the same school. You know, I have a 7-year-old, a 5-year-old, and a 4-year-old. And they've been separated for a while in schooling. You know, my oldest started early. My middle went to Head Start, and then the other started Head Start, you know, when she was of age. So this is it. This is it for me. It's mom time because they're all going to be going to the same school. I get to relax. One drop off, one pickup. Hallelujah. It's going to be awesome. But I'm so excited. My girls are gearing up for back to school season. We went shopping, and it's so cute because they're getting to the age where I can kind of like dress them up fashionably without worrying about food stains all over. You know what I mean? But it's going to be a great year. And I don't know about you, but it's probably a good idea to start.
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8: We're in Romans chapter 1, continuing our study. We pick up now in verse 28 where we read, And even as they did not like to retain God in their knowledge, it says, God gave them over to a debased mind, to do the things which are not fitting, being filled with unrighteousness, sexual immorality, wickedness, covetousness, maliciousness, full of envy, murder, strife, deceit, evil-mindedness. They are whisperers, backbiters, haters of God, violent, proud, boasters, inventors of evil things, disobedient to parents, undiscerning, untrustworthy, unloving, unforgiving, unmerciful, who knowing the righteous judgment of God, that those who practice such things are deserving of death, not only do the same, but also approve of those who practice them. And Father, we ask that you would just give us understanding in regards to these sins, that we may not be partakers of such sins, but that we will be set on living a life of righteousness, Lord. But help us to understand that with these sins comes the consequences. And Father, so help us, even as believers, not to compromise and begin to commit the sins that have kept many from your kingdom. Go before us now, we ask. In Jesus' name we pray. Amen. You may have a seat. Today, what I'm planning on doing with you guys as we're going through these verses is just kind of break down every sin that is listed here. And then kind of just share with you, because as I was studying them, man, I was really like, oh, wow, I never really thought about that before. And it really kind of blessed my heart to understand that these sins are serious. These are sins that are constantly practiced by the world and even believers. For the believers, we know that we're under grace, but that does not give us the license to continue committing these sins. In fact, we are called to a life of holiness, amen? And we'll be encouraged with that at the end of our study. But I want you to know, as we're getting to the end of this particular chapter, just a review of what's been going on in regards to these passages. Now, we do know that God has revealed himself to man through both revelation and creation, as we saw verses 19 and 20. But as we've seen, man rejected the Lord, verse 21. And we also noted how man rationalized their rejection in verses 18 and 22, which led them creating substitute gods of their own liking. Now, the result of man's rejection of God, pushed God to abandon man, leaving man vulnerable to the lies from the enemy. And we kind of talked about that last week. Now, the Apostle Paul in verses 24 to 32, we've seen how he's been developing the consequences of God abandoning man. And now we continue in these following verses. But as we've seen, abandoning God left man into making their own gods, doing whatever they wanted in order to fulfill their lustful desires. And man sinned and continued to sin against God without any fear of consequence, including the judgment of God. In fact, this judgment, we see this judgment of God today, and it's pretty much, as verse 27 tells us, the penalty of the error which is due. Now, the law of sowing and reaping then takes full effect. As Paul notes in Galatians chapter 6, verses 7 through 8, as Paul refers to the self-destructive nature of this sin, as it has been noted. And I kind of talked about

0: one of the unfitting sins that man practiced today. And we talked about the disgraceful sin of sexual immorality, but basically the sin of homosexuality. And we talked a lot about that last week. But as I mentioned, even now, the law of sowing and reaping takes its full effect when man rejects God. In Galatians chapter 6, verse 7 through 8 says, for whatever a man sows, that's what he's going to reap. And he tells us, don't be deceived. Don't fool yourselves into thinking that you can sin and not reap the consequences of it. And that's important for the world to understand if whenever we share with them. But it's also important for you as a Christian to understand that any sin that is committed willfully, there's going to be consequences to it. You know, now we do know that one of the main consequences for a believer in sinning is that we lose fellowship with God. You hear me? We lose fellowship with God. And one thing, and what I mean by that is when someone is willfully sinning, right, we no longer want to pursue or continue in our relationship with God. For instance, we stop reading our Bibles, we stop praying, we stop worshiping, we stop coming to church, right? And what you notice is that you find yourself drifting away from God. And when you drift away from God, you put yourself in a position where you're going to be miserable, you're going to experience pain, and you're going to make bad decisions, and et cetera, et cetera. Because a lot of us have done that, you know what I'm saying? So as soon as we reject God and his truths, the sowing and reaping begin to take full effect. Now, continuing now, I want you to notice how once a man is abandoned by God and they begin to fulfill their lustful desires, it doesn't stop there. It gets worse. They just keep going lower and lower and lower. And what you find is just man full out living out a sinful life. So in verses 28 to 32, that's what we're going to see today. Now, I want you to notice the abandonment from God leads man to more sins. Now, isn't it crazy though? Crazy how when man starts to experience the consequences of their sin, instead of repenting and turning to God, we find that they only dive deeper and deeper into the sin. In fact, leaving them in a worse condition. Now think about that. Now, because I know I can, as I look around in this room, I see that there's a lot of you that are believers. And so let me talk to you believers. When we don't repent from our sin, we ignore our sin, and we continue to entertain that sin, it's interesting that once the Holy Spirit convicts you, why is it that instead of repenting, we stay in it or we dive deeper into it? Have you ever noticed that, man? Why don't we just stop? Once the Lord highlights that sin in our lives, right? It might be the sin of unforgiveness, or it might be the sin of, you know, of anger, right? Or the sin of bitterness, right? Or whatever sin it might be. Instead of repenting, why is it that we hold on to it? Like, don't we understand that sin is only going to make you go deeper into it, which is going to put you in a place of misery, especially if you're a Christian, because God is not going to allow you to sin without the conviction of the Holy Spirit upon your life, right? I mean, it might feel good or be good for the moment, but if you're truly a believer, you're going to be miserable. I think of King David. When King David committed murder and adultery, right? The Bible says that when you read the Psalms, they said that those convictions were pretty much like arrows piercing his heart. And then he talks about the sleepless nights because of unrepentance. In fact, he went on to live a whole year without confessing and repenting until God finally sent a prophet to confront him by giving him a story. By the grace of God, he responded and he spared himself the wrath or the consequence, right, from that sin, if he would not repented at that moment. But he did. But that doesn't mean that he wasn't going to get away with his sin. And if you study his life, you're going to see, you're going to read and see how David, the Bible says that the consequence for his sin was that the sword was not going to depart from his family. And when you study his life, you see how one of the brothers killed another brother, and so forth and so forth. So there is consequences to sin. And for that, I will tell you this, listen closely. When God convicts you through his Holy Spirit and his word, don't run. Instead, repent and spare yourself the misery that is attached to every sin committed. Amen? But notice what it says again. In the New Living Translation, it reads like this. It says, since they thought foolish to acknowledge God, in verse 28, he abandoned them to their foolish thinking and let them do things that should never be done. We see that in verse 28. That is not fitting is the word. I like that. Now, God gave them over this time. Notice what it says here in verse 28. To a debased mind. What does that word debased mean there? Well, in the Greek, in the King James Version, the word is reprobate. And in the Greek, it simply means unfit, unproved, perverted, morally bad, or corrupt. So he gives them over to a corrupt mind. As I read, a morally bad mind, a perverted mind. So when a person do not retain God in their knowledge, in other words, that they don't keep God in their mind and they want to do their own thing, now they're believing the enemy's lies or the lies that they've created themselves. They're believing themselves, right? It says that God gives them over to this corrupt way of thinking or to this perverted way of thinking. So that's why, you know, he talks about doing things that are not fitting. Things that are not fitting. So man abandons God through their willful, sinful lifestyle. Little did they realize they find themselves doing things that should never be done. So they start living a very sinful life. So think about all the sinful lifestyles out there today that people are living out. They do things without any shame. In fact, there's an invasion of perversion today as many do whatever they want, doing things that is not normal, but very sinful. Sinful. In fact, man has accepted sin as a normal way of life, and it shouldn't be. You hear me? Sin should not be practiced, and sin should be repented from. People, when they don't repent from it, they accept it as a normal way of living. And of course, attached to that is the consequences. Doing things that is not fitting, as we're going to see in a few moments, man. But I want you to note here that Paul gives us 24 specific sins which we see today. You hear me? There's 24 listed here in verses 29 all the way down to verse 32. One of them we already talked about. The homosexual lifestyle, or the lesbian lifestyle, and other sins. So, but we're going to focus on the other 23 today. But again, Paul gives us these specific sins. Now, in Mark chapter 7, write these verses down, verses 20 to 23. Then write Galatians chapter 5, verses 19 to 21. Then write down 1 Timothy chapter 1, verses 9 through 10, and 2 Timothy chapter 3, verses 2 through 5, as there are sins listed that man will commit. And you can visit those verses later on. But let's look at these particular sins. Now, can I just read these verses in the New Living Translation? Let me read it. Just pay attention here. It says, since they thought it foolish, it's a foolish thing, to acknowledge God, God abandoned them to their foolish thinking. And let them do things that should never be done. And then he goes on and says they are backstabbers. They're haters of God, insolent or disrespectful, proud, boastful. They invent new ways of sinning and they disobey their parents. They refuse to understand. They break their promises and are heartless and they have no mercy. So let's go through the list of sins that shouldn't be practiced. And keep in mind that these sins come with their own consequences in a person's life. Now, the first one is unrighteousness. Now, in the Greek, the word simply means wrongdoing. Wrongdoing or injustice. To do what is wrong. So they start living a life that is wrong according to the word of God. When you study the scriptures, God tells you how to live, right? He tells us through his word how we are to conduct ourselves in a holy manner, right? We are to live a righteous life, doing what is right according to his word. But when a person pushes God away and God gives them over, now living in a way that is not right, they're living a life of unrighteousness, doing what is wrong. And look at the world today, right? They call it lies, truth, right? They think that because they sleep with their boyfriends and they're loving each other, as long as they're faithful to one another, they don't have to get married, right? This is the way, this is the world that we live in. They think it's okay to sleep with a woman to be with a woman, or a man to be with a man. They think it's okay to abort a child right in the womb. I mean, we can go down the list, you know, and you know, and talk about the way they live in doing what is wrong. They think lying, they justify their lying to saying, listen, as long as we don't say black lies, we're okay with white lies. Listen. Those are still lies. And in Revelation, we are told that no liars will inherit the kingdom of God. Whether it's black lie or white lie or a pink lie or polka dotted, it doesn't matter. Lies are lies. Or what about this? Oh, it's not a lie, it's just an exaggeration. That's a lie. You hear me? So they do what it's wrong, or injustice, unrighteousness. Then he talks about sexual immorality. Now the King James Version uses the word fornication. Where we get the Greek, where we get the word porn from the Greek word pornea, which is pretty much illicit sexual intercourse. And that word covers all the sexual sins, like adultery, fornication, homosexuality, lesbianism, bestiality, which is intercourse with animals, and incest, and all these other things that are practiced outside of the marriage covenant. And we see that happening a lot today, don't we? Everyone's sleeping around, right? Christians, it's sad. I mentioned last time when we were talking about sexual immorality, how even within the church, it's like they get past the conviction, right? They start deceiving themselves, thinking that, oh, you know, we're under grace. God's going to forgive us, and he understands my struggle. No, God will never come down to man's level. God will remain holy and righteous. And only because you've gotten away to this point doesn't mean you're going to get away with it. Eventually, you're going to reap what you sow. Sexual immorality, he talks about that. He talks about wickedness. Now, this word in the Greek literally means iniquity, malice. I like this one. Evil desires. Evil desires. So it's talking about living a life fulfilling your evil desires. Right? You want to get rich. So what do? You do whatever it takes to get rich, right? Like jacking people, robbing people, burglarizing, whatever it is. You're fulfilling those evil desires. The other one is covetousness. This speaks of greed. Someone who is greedy. The desire to have more with the intent to do whatever it takes to obtain it. Now, come on. We see that today. Families being abandoned because people want to get rich. Churches being empty because they prefer to work because they want to get rich. Doing whatever it takes, stealing, lying, robbing, whatever it is, to fulfill that evil desire of greed. Maliciousness, this means intention to do harm, ill will, a desire to injure. It talks about evil trouble, unquote. So that talks about when you want to hurt somebody badly, and then you carry that on. Number six, it says full of envy. Now, I find it interesting because this is a two word from the Greek. The word full in the Greek is mestos, and it simply means filled to the brim. Filled to the brim. And the word envy in the Greek, it simply means spiteful. Or a spiteful jealousy. It's an uncontrollable jealousy that pushes one to action. Now think, as I'm kind of giving you these sins, think about how it relates to today. These are what people are doing. They're full to the brain with envy. They're jealous, right? They're pretty good deceivers too, right? They'll tell you, how you doing? They act like they like you, but in their heart, they're like, oh, I can't believe she got them green eyes, right? Or he got them dimples or whatever, right? Well, I can't believe it. Look at them. You're like, hey, how you doing, bro? But inside, you're like wishing bad on them. That they lose their jobs. Because you're tired of seeing them drive into the parking lot with a nice car. Or walk into this church with nice shoes. And you got chanclas. It's okay. But that's what it's talking about. You're filled to the brim with this jealousy, despite your spiteful jealousy. Finally, you're pushed to action to do something about it. Then the other one is murder. This in the original Greek, phanos, simply means slaughter. Now, I want you to understand that there's a difference between kill and murder. There's a difference. The Bible says, thou shalt not kill. That's one of the laws, right? I don't like that translation. I'll explain why in a few moments. But the King James Version or other translations use the word murder. Thou shalt not murder. And I like that translation better. The English Standard Version, the NIV, and the New American Standard Bible uses that word instead of the word you kill. Now, I want you to know that God's word strictly forbids murder. But it outlines many scenarios where taking a life is allowed and is not considered sin. You hear me? Let me explain. For example, capital punishment. Capital punishment is not murder, but it's in the Word of God, it's allowed. You can kill someone for the crime that they've committed. In fact, in both the Noah and the Mosaic Covenant, God authorizes human government to execute those who commit willful murder. So capital punishment, the Bible allows it. Romans chapter 13, verse 1 talks about it, talks about the sword. It says, in fact, turn your Bibles right quick because we're right there anyways, but we'll talk about that more later. But in chapter 13 of Romans, verse 1, it says this, let every soul be subject to the governing authorities, for there is no authority except from God, and the authorities that exist are appointed by God. Therefore, whoever resists the authority resists the ordinances of God, and those who resist will bring judgment on themselves. Notice, for rulers are not a terror to good works, but to evil. Do you want to be unafraid of the authority? Then do what is good, and you will have praise from the same. For he is God's minister to you for good. But if you do evil, be afraid, for he does not bear the sword in vain. Notice, that's talking about capital punishment. It says, for he is God's minister and avenger to execute wrath on him who practices evil. So capital punishment. And what he's saying is this, listen, those in authority, the government authority, the cops, the ones that now people rebel and hate, you know what I'm saying? Defund the police, oh my goodness. It's saying, listen, be afraid of them. If you're doing evil, you should be afraid because they're going to execute judgment. He says, but if you're not doing evil, you have nothing to be afraid of them. Why? Because the same people that are going after the wicked are the same people, these government authorities are going to give you praise. And I'm a witness of that. There was a time where I would do some bad things to cops, man. You know, running from them and throwing bottles at them. You know, that's all I'll say. And they caught me and they, you know, I got beamed by them when I was young, fractured my ribs, you know, but I can look back and say I deserve it. Well, not like that, but you know what I mean? Because I wasn't doing good. But then afterwards, I tell you this, now I'm a chaplain for the sheriff department. You know, now I get in there, they call me sir. Hey, sir. Hey, yes, how can I help you? And they'll tell me, you know, David, thank you for coming out, man. We really appreciate it. When I'm on call, you know, I've been to crime scenes and they come to me and I pray for them and I minister to them. You know, I'm able to go into the hospitals. You know, if something major happens, I'm able to walk right in, pray for the family, pray for the person who got hurt. And then afterwards, you know, they put me in a room with the deputies and I'm able to just talk to them about God and answer some of their hard questions. Or maybe just be there, lend them the shoulder so they can cry on. Because they are human beings, you know. But the fact that now they call me sir, they praise me. Hey, man, good job. Thank you for coming out. We appreciate you. I'm like, yeah, right. You appreciate my donut. But the same people that will execute judgment are the same people that will also praise you. And we need to respect authority, don't we? But again, capital punishment. How about this one? Justify warfare. In fact, God frequently commanded the Israelites to go to war to defend themselves or enact judgment. War is not murder, it's killing. And sometimes God uses war as a means to do away with the wickedness. And I know right now, especially in a time like today, we're like, no anti-war, no good, do that. Listen, Believe it or not, man, some of the, not here, but some of these people out there, they're really bad. If we were just to study what's going on in Iran, you would see how the regime, not the people, but the regime was evil. Look, here, you know, we live in a state where there's a lot of freedom in a country. There's a lot of freedom. But I don't think that we should, you know, get someone who's gay and kill them. We preach to them, right? We tell them about the love of God. But over there, man, you live their lifestyle, you know what they're going to do? They're going to throw you off the roof and kill you. You know, there's evil. The women don't have rights. So understand that sometimes God allows war because through war he executes his judgment. And you see that in the Old Testament. So today, God uses war for justified warfare. How about this? Self-defense. The law allows a homeowner to kill a burglar under specific circumstances, viewing the act as protecting innocent life rather than committing murder. Self-defense. If someone goes into your house with a gun or a bat or with a knife, whatever, if they come after you, you have every right to defend yourself.
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2: 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You know, when God gives you peace, you take that peace and you ride that wave. You don't question it, don't deny it, just ride the wave. Cheyenne here hanging out with you. A lot of the times, you know, I'm just a worrywart. I'm overwhelmed, and bills and you know, sick kids and stuff like that, they often wear me down. But the Lord has been granting me so much peace lately over just the day-to-day things that normally would stress me out. And I tell you, I know the reason. It's just because I've just been giving it to Him. I've just been giving it to Him more. And I just wanted to share that with people, because I've just been always that person where, like, yeah, that just sounds too easy. You know, it's not going to work. That's too easy. But it does. After a while, you just build that relationship with the Lord where you have faith in Him to get you through anything. And it doesn't matter what it is. It doesn't matter what it is. Just have that faith in Him, that little bit of faith. Build that up, and He notices, and you are rewarded in your faith with the Lord. And that is one thing that goes unnoticeable as in a believer. So the peace of God is just so overwhelmingly satisfying. So give it to God, whatever it is that you're thinking about.
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7: We change the laws. We don't prosecute. We let people go for violent crimes. And I understand there's some things that need to be different, you know, maybe for nonviolent crimes or for very small drug offenses or other things. Maybe some penalties have been too tough. Certainly that's
8: Foundations
7: true,
8: of Freedom, violent. A look at America's founding principles and the leaders who shaped our nation.
9: In 1796, George Washington made one of the most consequential decisions in American history. He chose not to seek a third term as president. So why does that matter? Because America was not built on permanent rulers. It was built on ordered liberty. Faith teaches that authority is a stewardship, not a possession. Leaders are accountable to God for how they use power. And why does that still matter today? Because republics survive when leaders respect limits and citizens defend them. Washington's lesson still stands. A republic is preserved when power has limits, and public service remains a duty to God and country, not a path to personal rule.
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1: Welcome, welcome, welcome. Good evening, all. Powerful leadership. Powerful church leadership is what the church needs. God has ordained that his leadership over his people, his church, be proficient in the demonstration of his miraculous power. Let me read to you out of 1 Corinthians, Paul's letter to the Corinthians, chapter number 2, 1 Corinthians chapter 2, verse number 3, says this: I was with you in meekness, in fear, and in much trembling, and my speech and my preaching were not with persuasive words of human wisdom, but in the demonstration of the Spirit and of power, that your faith should not be in the wisdom of men, but in the power of God. Have you ever thought about why? The question, why tonight? Why should our faith be in the power of God and not in the wisdom of men? Have you ever asked that question? Have you ever given this any thought as to why this is so crucial? If you haven't, I think you should think about this. My name's Aaron Aguirre. This is the Hope Talk Radio broadcast. Brandon Ramirez is our board op and producer in studio. 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Tremendous word being taught, and I recommend it. We do have a men's Bible study every other Monday, tomorrow night, August 10th. Sorry, this coming Monday, 2 days from now, August 10th, is our next men's study. Yours truly leads it. 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Box 245, Yorba Linda, that's two words, California, 92885. Again, that's P.O. Box 245. 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We bless you in the name of Jesus. It's through you. I know this radio ministry stands on your shoulders. Without your prayer and financial support, we would not be being able to speak like this to you. And it's a privilege and an honor. It's a privilege to be able to share God's word, pray over you. In the name of Jesus, it is. I'm praying tonight for healing over your body. I'm praying tonight for sicknesses to leave your body, diseases and pains to leave your body in the name of Jesus. I'm sensing God's healing anointing tonight. So you call, we're going to pray healing over you. We're going to set up the phone lines here in just a minute. You know what? I'm sensing it. 888-995-5552 is a number to call. You need healing. You're wrestling with an addiction. I want to pray over you. I want to declare over you God's healing power, deliverance. 888-995-5552 is a number to call. 888-995-5552. Give me a call. I want to pray over you. If you can't call me, you can text me at 714-713-5394. If you do text me, make it brief. A name and a symptom. I want to pray over you. The answer is quite simple, believe it or not, to our question posed. Why is it so important that we as believers have our faith be in the power of God and not the wisdom of men? Why is that so important? It's critical that that happens. But the answer is quite simple. God wants to demonstrate his power in you and through you for your current situation and for all other future trials, tribulations, needs in your life. He wants to demonstrate his power and have us to rely totally upon his supernatural power. That's why it's critical. And it takes faith to tap into God's supernatural power. That's another reason God is interested in your faith. He's interested in my faith, our faith as believers. God's method is to deliver you, provide for you, heal you, continually save you through his miraculous, through his miraculousness. I don't even know if that's a word, but I'm going to use it. His miraculous. Every believer. So this means every believer and especially every church leader must be aware, must be accustomed to, and have total reliance on God's miraculousness, his supernatural power. Must be accustomed, must be the norm, the object of our faith must be in God's supernatural abilities. And that's why Paul said that. That's why he said that in 1 Corinthians chapter 2, verse 5, that your faith should not be in the wisdom of men, but in the power of God, so that you and I would continually depend on God's power, not in man's ability to reason, not in man's ability to use logic, not by no means use the culture, use what's norm in society, but totally rely on God's power. That's where we need to be. And so it's critical that our church leaders exemplify the demonstration of God's power. It should be the norm. It should absolutely be the norm. Isn't that something? I want to get into that. So I want to take a look at some principles surrounding this idea of powerful church leadership. There's a few principles that were demonstrated by Peter in Acts chapter 5 with Ananias and Sapphira. We're going to get into that, review that in a minute. But I'm sensing God's healing anointing. I'm sensing God's power here. Call me 888-995-5552. I see you, Raul. We're going to take your phone call in just a minute. 888-995-5552. Some of you need healing in your kneecaps. I sense it in your legs. If that's you, call me. 888-995-5552. If you can't call me, text me. If you do text me, make it brief. Give me a name and a symptom. I want to pray over you. You can text me at 714-713-5394. I saw a picture of kneecaps. I can't help it. I saw it flash through my mind. Kneecaps. You have an issue on your kneecaps, bone structure around your knees. Call me 888-995-5552. Let's go to line number one, Raul. Raul, welcome to the Hope Talk Radio program. You're live with Aaron Aguirre. Go ahead.
2: Hi, Gary. I'm just, I just want to request for a prayer that I really, really been asking God for healing for me and my ex-girlfriend.
1: Okay.
2: And I just, it tore me apart because something that I did when I was on drugs with her, you know, and it's just, and I also like to, if you can pray for me for drugs, because I need a little help. I'm getting off them right now. I'm almost off of them, but not completely. But yeah, that's what I want. If you can pray for me.
1: So Raul, are you saying that you're addicted to drugs and you're trying to get off of them?
2: Yes. Yes.
1: How long has this been going on?
2: It's been going on for since I was young, but since I was like 11. But
1: since you
2: recently, recently I got into a program and I'm on it and I'm getting off the drugs.
1: Okay. And are you a believer, Raul? You believe in Jesus, receive the forgiveness of sins?
2: Yes, I do.
1: Well, good. That's awesome. It is a benefit. Deliverance for believers is a benefit for you. So I pray in the name of Jesus over you. I bless the anointing of God upon you, Raul. I break the spirit of drug addiction out of your body, out of your brain cells, out of your nervous system in the name of Jesus. I declare your bloodstream strengthened and whole in the name of Jesus.
2: Amen.
1: Drug addiction, you are broken out of Raul in the name of Jesus. No more. In Jesus' name.
2: Jesus' name. Thank you.
1: Thank you, Jesus. Thank you, Jesus. Raul, mm-hmm. You feeling anything in your body?
2: I feel like just light, little like real light.
1: Just, you felt light?
2: Calmness. Yeah, I feel like just some calmness.
1: Thank you, Jesus. That's the manifestation, mm-hmm. Raul, of God's anointing in you. Father, I bless your anointing into Raul for peace, calmness multiplied in the name of Jesus. Raul, you keep listening. God's going to bless you. He's bringing, and that spirit of addiction's broken off of you in Jesus' name. I got to take other phone calls. Raul, thank you for the phone call. 888-995-5552. I saw kneecaps. I saw knee structures that need to be healed tonight. If that's you, call me. If you can't call me, then text me. And if you do text me, make it brief. I see Frank Rivas texted me, says this. Please pray for healing knees, Francisco. In the name of Jesus, I declare over Francisco strength to Francisco's knees in the name of Jesus. I break the spirit of infirmity off of Francisco's knees in Jesus' name. I command healing now to the bone structure, muscles, tendons, all around the knees of Francisco in the name of Jesus. Thank you, Father. Thank you for that healing over Francisco. Let's go to line number two, Vicky. Vicky, welcome to the Hope Talk Radio program. You're live with Aaron Aguirre. Go ahead.
3: Yeah, both my knees and my right toe, my right big toe, and then just protection over my household.
1: Okay. Protection. Father, I bless your anointing over Vicky. I declare your healing anointing now throughout Vicky's knees in the name of Jesus. I command the bone structure throughout your knees, Vicky, strengthened and whole. The ligaments, tendons, muscles around your knees, strengthened and whole. In the name of Jesus.
3: In the name of Jesus.
1: Which big toe is it? Is it your right one?
3: Yep, this is my right one. Uh-huh.
1: Father, I break. Really bad, yeah. Father, now I command the spirit of infirmity off of Vicky's right toe. Broken in the name of Jesus. Exit pain. Exit Vicky's body. In Jesus' name. I command the anointing of protection over you, Vicky, over all your assets, over your home. In the name of Jesus.
3: In Jesus. Thank you, Lord. Thank you, Jesus.
1: As you stand in peace. In Jesus' name.
3: In Jesus' name. Amen.
1: Yeah. Thank Amen. You, Lord. Thank you, Jesus.
3: I feel his anointing. Thank you.
1: Yeah, I do too. Vicky, bless you. Bless you for your faith. Thank you for the phone call. 888-995-5552. I sense kneecaps, just the knee structure. There's other needs out there too. Some of you have healing needs. But you call me, 888-995-5552. Let's go to line number three, Gwen. Gwen, welcome to the Hope Talk Radio program. You're live with Aaron Aguirre. Go ahead.
4: Hi. I'm calling because my right ACL is torn, and my meniscus is torn as well on my right knee. And also, I sprained my left ankle back in May, and I'm still not, like, walking right on either one of my legs. And okay. I have not been to work. And so I just want prayer for that. And then prayer for my my family just to be whole and okay. to be okay. And my marriage to be strengthened, please.
1: Okay.
4: And strength for dealing with my mom's death. My mom died back in May as well. Like the day I sprained my ankle was the last day that I seen her. And she died 12 days later. So I just
1: sorry
4: want
1: to
4: prayer.
1: Hear that. I'm sorry to hear that. Gwen, thank you for your phone call. I do sense your faith. I thank you, Jesus. Father, I thank you for the faith you've given Gwen for her healing tonight, her comfort. In the name of Jesus, Father, in advance, I thank you for the healing of Gwen's right knee and her left ankle. In the name of Jesus, I break infirmity. Off of your right ankle, Gwen, and off of your left ankle in the name of Jesus. I command the ligaments, the meniscus, the ACL, be renewed and strengthened in the name of Jesus over your right knee, Gwen. All the muscles and tendons strengthened and whole in the name of Jesus. I command your left ankle, bone structure, ligaments, muscles all around your ankle strengthened and whole in the name of Jesus. Father, I bless your anointing over you, Gwen, over Gwen and Jesus. Gwen, are you feeling anything in your body?
4: Yes, Lord. Yes, I feel the anointing of God. I feel I feel him with me.
1: What are you feeling in your body?
4: I feel comfort all over my body.
1: Thank you, Jesus.
4: All
1: Thank
4: over.
1: You, Jesus.
4: I'm comforted. I'm comforted.
1: Thank you, Lord. That comfort, Gwen, is a manifestation of God's anointing throughout your body. Father, I thank you, and I bless and multiply the manifestation of comfort and healing in Gwen's body in the name of Jesus. Father, I bless your power into Gwen's marriage, strength and power in the name of Jesus, that Gwen and her husband be united. I break every hindrance and obstacle, every spirit of division out of Gwen's marriage in Jesus' name.
4: Yes, Lord. Thank
1: Father,
4: you.
1: Now strength to Gwen, power and strength over the loss of her mother, that she continue in faith in Jesus' name.
4: Yes, Lord.
1: Oh, thank you, Jesus.
4: Yes, amen.
1: Oh, Gwen, I sense it all over you. Thank you, Jesus. Thank you for the Father. Thank you. Thank you, Lord. Thank you, Gwen. For your phone call. I got more people to pray for, Gwen. You keep listening to this radio program. I'm telling you, it's going to bless you. All right, Gwen?
4: Yes, thank you. I appreciate you. Thank you so
1: You're
4: much.
1: You're very All welcome. Right. Bless you. Bless you. 888-995-5552. 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Let's go to line number one, Mickey. Mickey, welcome to the Hope Talk Radio program. You're live with Aaron Aguirre. Go ahead.
5: Hi, Aaron. How are you doing tonight? This is Mickey.
1: Yeah, Mickey, go ahead.
5: I have an injury to my left knee in the military back in 1992. They didn't believe me that how serious it was. Then finally they gave me arthroscopic surgery because the MRI was too much blood in there.
1: Yeah.
5: And then they came back with reconstructive surgery. I tore my ACL in half, bruised the bone. And over time, I've had to have surgery again. And they had to remove the cartilage. So the bone's rubbing on bone on the left knee. And now I've had to put my weight on my right knee. Now my right knee's affected. And they're both in some serious, serious pain. And I can barely walk. I've just been given disability from the federal government. And military's gave me unemployability at 90% disability, too. But it's getting bad. It's really bad. Very painful.
1: So, Mickey, are you currently, as we're talking, are you in pain right now?
5: Every day, all day.
1: Okay, right now, as we're talking, on a scale of 1 to 10, what's the level of your pain?
5: 7 to 8.
1: 7 to 8, and is that in both knees?
5: Yes, the right knee is getting a lot more, but when I move, I try to squat or kneel down. I can't kneel down when I try to squat or get up. Both knees.
1: Father, man, I sense the anointing over you. Father, I bless you for the faith of healing. You've granted Mickey in the name of Jesus in advance. Father, I bless your anointing, and I thank you in advance for the cleansing, the renewal of the ligaments, the ACL in Mickey's left knee, the healing of both knees, the structure. Father, I bless your anointing into Mickey's body in the name of Jesus. Mickey, I command the ligaments, the muscles, the tendons, the bone structure be strengthened in both your knees. In the name of Jesus, I command pain to exit your knees in Jesus' name. Be restructured knees in Mickey in the name of Jesus. All throughout your muscles and your kneecaps, in both ACLs, in the name of Jesus. Thank you, Jesus. Thank you, Jesus. Mickey? Mickey, you feeling anything in your body?
5: Yes, I was moving my knees. I was really praying, and it was in a lot of pain.
1: Yeah?
5: I move them now, and the pain is lessened.
1: Thank you, Jesus. You know what? Let's get up, Mick. Let's take a lap here, Mickey.
5: Okay, that sounds great.
1: I
5: used to run every day. Run.
1: Let's test it. Mickey, I'm sensing God's anointing over your knees. Father, I bless your... I multiply the healing anointing now into Mickey's knees in the name of Jesus. Mickey.
5: Yeah.
1: Yeah, you keep walking, Mickey. You stay with me. I want to come back to you after the break, Mickey. You take a lap.
5: Okay, there I go.
1: I'm telling you, the healing anointing is upon you, Mickey. Stay with me. I got a break. But you stay right with me. I'm going to come back to you. Folks, you're listening to the Hope Talk Radio program. My name's Aaron Aguirre. 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
7: Some people are very openly talking about the overthrow of the United States, and these are people, big part of this Democratic Socialists of America, these people who are winning elections are openly communist, Marxist, Maoist, and they talk about it in terms that are not hiding anything. I think this matters, and I think this is where we have a failure in our education system because we don't recognize the shortcomings of those things, and I think that the danger, some of the things that many of these same people are addressing, the wealth inequality in our country, the struggling that people have, affordability. The reason it resonates with people is because, yeah, it's tough out there. This is why you have governments that fall to these tyrants. They don't come in with ideas that everybody says it's bad, let's go with it. They come in with ideas.
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1: Hey, welcome back, folks. Thanks for being with us. Bless you. Bless you, every one of you listening live or watching this recording online. Powerful church leadership is our topic tonight. 1 Corinthians chapter 2, verse 5, that your faith should not be in the wisdom of men, but in the power of God. Paul writes to the Corinthians and says, hey, I didn't come to you with persuasive words of human wisdom, but in demonstration of the Spirit and of power. It should be the norm over church leaders to exemplify this type of power. Acts chapter 5, verse 12, and through the hands of the apostles, many signs and wonders were done among the people, and they were all with one accord in Solomon's porch. It is God's will. He has ordained his leadership to demonstrate his power of signs, wonders, and healings. It's critical that you get this. Critical. It should be the norm for his church, God's church, to experience signs, wonders, and healings. Let's go back to Mickey, line number one. Mickey, hey, you there?
2: Yes, I'm still here.
1: Yes, what's I'm going on here. To your knees? Talk to me.
2: I had a lot of swelling around them, tenderness yeah. around the sides of the knee, and down the sides of the knee, the back of my knee.
1: Yeah.
2: It was really tight. It's really yeah. loose and soft now, and there's no pain along the edges of the knee and my left knee.
1: And did you try to walk them? Did you test to do walking?
2: Yes.
1: And?
2: I even tried to bend them. I couldn't bend my right knee past 45 degrees.
1: Yeah,
2: I got all the way to 90. A little tiny bit of pain, but before I couldn't even get it past 45.
1: Thank you, Jesus. That's in your right knee?
2: My right knee. And my left knee is had five or six cracks, clicks.
1: Uh-huh.
2: And when I went to go see the doctor, she goes, oh, snap, crackle, all you're missing is pop. I said, I got pops, too.
1: Yeah, and so what's that?
2: No cracks in it.
1: No cracks when you bend it?

0: No cracks in the left knee at all. That's the main one that got injured.
1: Isn't that something? Isn't God nice? That's nice.
0: Amen.
1: That's nice, Mickey. Bless you. Bless your faith. Father, I multiply now the healing throughout Mickey's knees, in both his knees. Father, I bless you in the name of Jesus over Mickey's knees. Mickey, God is with you. He has ordained your healing tonight. Bless you for receiving the faith to be healed tonight, Mickey.
0: Amen.
1: Bless you, my friend. Bless you.
0: You keep listening.
1: I got more people to call. I got more people to pray over, but bless you. Thank you for the phone call. 888-995-5552. This should be the norm. Folks, church leaders, this should be the norm. Critical that we get this. Line number two, Kavita. Welcome to the Hoop Talk. Kavita, call me back. Kavita, if you can call me back, do so. I want to pray over you. 888-995-5552. God's healing knees tonight. He's healing kneecaps. He's healing ACLs, torn meniscus. He's healing knees. You call me. 888-995-5552. Line number three, Placide. 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You're live with Aaron Aguirre. Go ahead.
2: Placide. Okay. My request is about my eye. You know, I'm having eye problem. Secondly, my job, I'm looking for as a correction officer at the California State Prison.
1: Oh, okay. Have you applied to that position?
2: Yeah, I have passed the exam, the physical exam. So they're about doing my background check.
1: They're doing your background check. Oh, background check. Okay.
2: Yeah.
1: So you're believing God for this correctional officer position. Is that correct?
2: Yes, Pastor.
1: And then which eye is it that you need healed?
2: The both eyes, but the left is very bad.
1: Okay. And what's the issue?
2: I see it.
1: It's a nerve damage. Father, in the name of Jesus, I bless your healing anointing over Placide's eyes, around his nerves, in the name of Jesus. I command the nerves around both of your eyes, Placide, strengthened and whole in the name of Jesus. I command the blood cells be strengthened, the muscles connecting the eyeballs, straight back into your brain, strengthened and whole in the name of Jesus. I bless the healing anointing throughout your eyes in Jesus' name. Father, I thank you. Man, I thank you for the eyesight to be restored in Placide in the name of Jesus. Now, Father, if this is your will for Placide to get this correctional officer position, I command every obstacle, every hindrance causing delay broken off of this position for Placide. I command it to come and be swift so that Placide can walk in his calling as a correctional officer in the name of Jesus.
2: Amen.
1: Oh, thank you, Jesus.
2: Amen.
1: Are you feeling anything in your body, Placide?
2: Yeah, I feel the presence of God in me. Yeah.
1: Thank you, Jesus. Thank you. That's the anointing. That's the healing anointing. Father, I bless your healing anointing in Placide. Multiply now. Multiply healing anointing throughout Placide's eyes and his bloodstream in the name of Jesus.
2: Amen.
1: Oh, thank you, Lord. Placide, God's with you, my friend. You call
2: thank
1: me back
2: you.
1: When that job comes. If this is God's will, it's going to come to you. You got me?
2: Amen. Amen. I will save this line and I'll call you.
1: Good. I'm on the air every Saturday night.
2: My wife told me about you. Even you prayed for my wife concerning her nails. She said, my husband called, we have to call this line. You know, I believe in God. You know, I believe God. With God, all things are possible. I'm really, really happy. Yeah.
1: Awesome. You keep in faith. God wants you to stay in faith because he wants to demonstrate his power further in your life. In every future trial need, God wants to demonstrate his power. You got it?
2: Amen. Amen.
1: All right. Love you, my brother. I love you, my brother. I got to pray for some more people here. Thanks for the phone call, 888-995-5552. I love my job, folks. I love my calling. You know that? I love walking in this. It's what I'm called to do. I'm doing it in the name of Jesus. Line number four, Rylina. Welcome to the Hope Talk Radio program. Rylina, you're live with Aaron Aguirre. Go ahead.
3: Hi, this is Rylina. Yes, I need prayer for my daughter, Amanda, with her alcohol addiction. It's really bad. And myself, for my body with arthritis, and my knees hurt when I climb the stairs.
1: Arthritis?
3: So for my daughter's salvation, yes.
1: Okay, arthritis in your knees, both knees? Okay, and for your daughter's salvation, is that Amanda as well?
3: Yes, she has an alcohol addiction that needs to break. It's a cycle in their marriage, and just protection and grace, mercy. Thank you.
1: Yeah. Are you in any pain right now, Raylene, is it?
3: Yes, not my knees, only when I climb, but sometimes my back. Yes, it just feels stiff and achy.
1: Okay. Are you in any pain right now as we're talking?
3: No.
1: Okay. Then let me pray for your back. I see it. Lower lumbar. In the name of Jesus, I bless you, Father. And in advance, I thank you for the healing of Raylina's back, her lower lumbar, and her knees. In the name of Jesus, I command the spirit of infirmity broken off of your back, Raylina. In the name of Jesus, I command the spirit of infirmity broken off of your knees. Arthritis, you are broken and exit Raylina's body. In the name of Jesus, I declare every joint in your body, throughout your legs, your ankles, your toes, in the name of Jesus. Strengthened and whole. Ligaments be strengthened and whole throughout Raylina's knees. In the name of Jesus. Lower lumbar and Raylina be strengthened and whole. In the name of Jesus. Father, now I bless your anointing over Amanda. I break the addiction of alcohol off of Amanda in the name of Jesus. Spirit of addiction, you are broken off of Amanda in the name of Jesus. Father, open the door in Raylina's heart, the door of faith, in the name of Jesus. Make her heart attentive to your word and to your spirit, that she may be saved and walk in your fullness, in the name of Jesus. Thank you, Father. Thank you, Jesus. Raylina, you there?
3: Yes, I'm here. I'm just receiving the anointing.
1: What are you feeling in your body?
3: Like a tingling.
1: Where is it? Where's that tingling at?
3: Just feeling it going down from my hand, like it went down to my hip and down to
1: your
3: my
1: hip.
3: Yeah, that's where the issue's at, and down to my knees. And
1: thank you, Jesus. That tingling, Raylina, is the manifestation of the healing anointing. Let me pray over that. Father, I bless your manifestation of healing, of this tingling throughout Raylina's body. I multiply it in the name of Jesus. Go anointing into Raylina's hips, femur, kneecaps, and ankles in the name of Jesus. Perform your work in Jesus' name. Oh, thank you, Lord. Thank you, Jesus. Thank you, Jesus. Raylina, you just received that. Keep receiving that. Keep your faith. You got it?
3: I feel that. Yes, I feel the Holy Spirit. Yes.
1: Yeah. Yeah, that's going to keep working on you, and it's going to keep working on you for a couple hours. You let it. You let it. Don't you fight it. You just let it happen. You got it?
3: Yes, I'm soaking in it.
1: Thank you, Jesus. That's going to Amanda, too, in the name of Jesus. I got others to pray for, Raylina. Hopefully, you keep listening. You keep listening. Thank you for the phone call, 888-995-5552. I saw a pair of knees. I saw kneecaps, and I'm telling you, God's healing knees. If you have a knee issue, call me, 888-995-5552. If you can't call me, you can text me. 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Pauline sent me a text asking prayer for Jacob and Joshua, deliverance from addictions and strongholds, and complete restoration of their minds. Father, in the name of Jesus, I command your anointing over Jacob and Joshua. I break addictions off of their spirits and bodies in the name of Jesus. I bless your anointing over their minds and spirits. Open their hearts to your word, Father. Make it attentive over Jacob and Joshua. Make their hearts attentive to your word. I decree your protection and safety over Jacob and Joshua in the name of Jesus. Let's go to Linda, line number two. Welcome to the Hope Talk radio program. Linda, you're live with Aaron Aguirre. Go ahead.
4: Oh, yeah. Yes. I have a COPD. I also have in my lungs, this green, like gravy green, sputum that keeps comes out of my mouth all the time. It's an infection, and a long time ago they said it was in the family of TB, but it's not TB. But I can't. I'm afraid that I might. I haven't used my medicines on right. I'm afraid it'll be worse or something.
1: So this is an issue in your lungs. Is that correct?
4: Yes. Yes.
1: Let me pray over you. Father, I bless your anointing over Linda, and I thank you in advance for the removal of COPD and the breaking of this infection. Father, I thank you for the removal of this infection out of Linda's lungs in the name of Jesus. Spirit of infirmity, I declare you're broken out of Linda's lungs in the name of Jesus. I command COPD broken out of your body, Linda. Exit Linda's body. COPD, infirmity, you infection, out of her body in the name of Jesus. Father, I thank you for your anointing over Linda in Jesus' name. Thank you, Lord. Oh, thank you. Let me pray for your bloodstream. I declare, Linda, your bloodstream strengthened and whole in the name of Jesus. I command infirmity out of your bloodstream in the name of Jesus. Thank you, Jesus. Linda, you there?
4: Yes. Yes. I'm here. Yes. Mm-hmm.
1: All right.
4: Yes, sir. I'm here.
1: I'm sorry. Say again.
4: I'm here. I'm still here. Yes.
1: Okay, good, good. You receive that. God's working in you. I sense God's healing anointing over you, Linda. Bless you. Thank you for the phone call. 888-995-5552. 888-995-5552. If you can't call, you can text me. If you do text me, make it brief. I need a name and a symptom. 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Again, you can text me at 714-713-5394. I got a text from Karen, said nerve issues in feet and legs of unknown origin, tendonitis in the knees. Father, I bless your anointing over Karen in the name of Jesus. I break the spirit of tendonitis out of Karen's knees in Jesus' name. I break the spirit of infirmity throughout Karen's feet and legs in the name of Jesus. Nerves be strengthened and whole throughout Karen's knees and legs in the name of Jesus. I bless you, Father, over Karen's body in Jesus' name. Thank you, Lord. Thank you, Jesus. 888-995-5552 is the number to call. 888-995-5552. Again, that's 888-995-5552. Call me. I want to pray healing over you. If you can't call, then you can text me at 714-713-5394. You can text me, 714-713-5394. I got a text from Neil. Neil says, hello and blessings in the Lord. I'm asking for prayer against Satan's attack and for a clear mind of God's direction in my life. Tremendous prayer request. Tremendous. I'm learning, folks, that greater than physical healing is instruction and guidance and our walk with God in holiness. Tremendous. Father, I bless your anointing over Neil in the name of Jesus. I break every Satan attack, every act of witchcraft broken against Neil in the name of Jesus. I command now clarity of mind, clarity of thought into Neil. Instruction, Father, granted to Neil in the name of Jesus. Thank you, Father. Thank you, Jesus, for that. In Neil's life, in Jesus' name. Let's take a phone call here. Marsha, line number one. Welcome to the Hope Talk radio program. Marsha, you're live with Aaron Aguirre. Go ahead.
5: Thank you. Well, good evening. Hi.
1: What's going on?
5: Yes, I like to pray for Emmanuel. He is still suffering with Parkinson's. Believing God for supernatural healing. Today he had a bad day today. Today he had a fall. And I just want to pray that also that God will uplift his spirits and that he will stay encouraged. And I believe that there's nothing too difficult for God.
1: Yeah.
5: And I know God does everything in his own timing. And just pray that that Emmanuel also for his faith. Because I know when you're going through difficulties, sometimes it's difficult to hold on to your faith when you're the one going through it.
1: Yeah.
5: You know, it seems like things are getting better and then all of a sudden there's a wrench thrown into the situation and turns things around just a little bit. And also want to pray for a financial breakthrough. In areas of his business, and that finances will be released to his hands. He's been battling a lot with he's been battling a lot with his finances being held up. And so he's going through. It's not as intense as Job, but it feels like going through a season of like Job, you know, all of a sudden life just starts turning around and his health is affected, his finances are affected, and it's just real difficult for him.
1: Yeah, I see the enemy coming against Emmanuel. Satan, you are broken off of Emmanuel. I command every attack, every obstacle, every demon obstacle, every demon hindrance broken off of Emmanuel's finances in the name of Jesus. I command the release of all finances owed to Emmanuel to come and be restored and be multiplied to him in the name of Jesus. I break the spirit of Parkinson's out of Emmanuel's brain, out of his bloodstream, out of his spirit and body in the name of Jesus. I declare strength now into Emmanuel's nervous system, into his brain cells, in the middle of his brain, throughout his cerebral cortex. Strengthen every cell of his brain, strengthened and whole in the name of Jesus. I declare now strengthening of faith to Emmanuel. In Jesus' name. Jesus' name. Whoa, Jesus. He's working. He's working. Thank you, Jesus.
5: Thank you, Lord. Thank you, Jesus.
1: Thank you, Lord. Marsha, I got someone more to pray for her. Thank you for the phone call. Bless you for your faith.
5: Bless you. God bless you. Thank you.
1: Thank you. I received that. 888-995-5552. Carol, line number 3. Welcome to the Hope Talk radio program. You're live with Aaron Aguirre.
6: And I want to thank you for doing this. I haven't heard this on the radio, and I'm grateful for it.
1: You're welcome.
6: I want to thank the Lord first and foremost that he healed me of sciatic problems about 40 years ago when I called an elder of the church, and they prayed for me, and it was gone, and the pain was gone.
1: Beautiful.
6: And I have had 3 kids, and now I have 3 grandchildren with two more on the way, and I need prayer for my knees because there's lots of stairs. And I was relating to that lady who said something about stairs. And Lord, I just need a lot of strength. I'm 73, almost 74. So,
1: Father, I thank you. I sense your faith over you. Father, I bless the faith that you've given Carol for the healing of her knees. In advance, I thank you, Father, for the strengthening of Carol's knees in the name of Jesus. Carol, I command your knees to be strengthened and whole. I command the nerves, the tendons, the ligaments, the muscles, and the bone structure through both of your knees, strengthened and whole in the name of Jesus, throughout your bone marrow, throughout your legs, strength and power in the name of Jesus. Infirmity of arthritis, you are broken out of Carol, out of her legs. In the name of Jesus.
6: Yes.
1: I thank you, Father. I thank you for your healing. In the name of Jesus.
6: Thank you, Lord.
1: Yeah, Carol, I got to go up against the end of our show. Bless you. Bless you, Carol, for your faith. Folks, powerful church leadership should be the norm. It should be the norm. So that our faith rests in the power of God and not in the wisdom of men. It's so that in the future, you totally rely on God's power. For every future need, for every future trial, you and I need to be accustomed to it. 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
8: 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You know, I saw an online quote the other day that said, when you listen to praise and worship, you switch from the problems to worshiping the problem solver. And I love that. It couldn't be more true. It's Cheyenne here hanging out with you on this lovely Saturday. So I find myself a lot of times when I'm in praise and worship and I'm in that mood of just seeking the Lord for healing or providing or just whatever it is that my needs are, you know, I realize that when I get after about the third or fourth song, I'm just like praising him. It's no longer about, you know, I need this, Lord. And it's just, I'm just in this hole and please, please, you know, fix my mind or take my mind off of these things. It just switches from, and I didn't even notice, but it just switches from that to thank God. Thank the Lord that I have what I have, and whatever is going to happen, I know standing on that faith that he is going to get me through it. And it's just so awesome. So
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12: Foundations of Freedom, a look at America's founding principles and the leaders who shaped our nation. In 1796, George Washington made one of the most consequential decisions in American history. He chose not to seek a third term as president. So why does that matter? Because America was not built on permanent rulers. It was built on ordered liberty. Faith teaches that authority is a stewardship, not a possession. Leaders are accountable to God for how they use power. And why does that still matter today? Because republics survive when leaders respect limits and citizens defend them. Washington's lesson still stands. A republic is preserved when power has limits, and public service remains a duty to God and country, not a path to personal rule.
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17: In His presence with thanksgiving. 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It is said that H.A. Ironside was in a crowded restaurant, and just as he was about to begin his meal, a man approached him and asked if he can join him. Ironside invited the man to have a seat with him. Then, as was his custom, Ironside bowed his head in prayer. When he opened his eyes, the man asked, "Do you have a headache?" Ironside replied, "No, I don't." The man asked, "Well, is there something wrong with your food?" Ironside replied, "No, I was simply thanking God, as I always do before I eat." The man said, "Oh, you're one of those, are you? I never give thanks. I earn my money by the sweat of my brow, and I don't have to give thanks to anybody when I eat. I get my food and I start right in." Ironside said, "Yes, you're just like my dog. That's what he does too." This story has meaning pertaining to us as a people. This man approached Ironside to join him and was given a seat at the table. Yet this man did not know how to be thankful and to be respectful to whom he was sitting with, nor was he thankful to God for his blessings. Whenever we come into God's presence, we must come with thanksgiving, a heart of being thankful, and with singing. The Lord God is to be praised. He is the great God, the great King above all gods. He is the mighty God over all, blessed forevermore. To Him all power is given, both in heaven and on earth. He is our God, and we should praise Him forevermore. He is our Lord and Savior, and the author of our blessedness. The church, the body of Christ, is His flock. He is our great shepherd, and we give thanks to Him, and we are thankful for all that He has done for us. And that brings us to our message title, In His Presence with Thanksgiving. This Thanksgiving that we just celebrated, we come before the Lord with singing and a loud shout to the rock of our salvation, Christ Jesus. Let us come before His presence with a heart of gratitude, and being thankful and having thanksgiving in our lives. Thanking God, for He is our great God and great King above all. Let us look at three things in our message for this thanksgiving when we come in his presence with thanksgiving. Beginning with, come, let us sing to the Lord. Let us come into the holy place of God with singing. Let us sing to the Lord with a joyful heart. Let us shout to the rock of our salvation. Second, come before his presence with thanksgiving. Let us come before God's presence with a heart of gratitude and thankfulness. Let's make a joyful noise to him. Let us enter his presence with thanksgiving and praise the Lord. Be thankful for all that he has done for you and I. And thirdly, let God know he is great. Declare that God is majestic. Declare that he is great. Let us pay our vows unto the Lord Most High. Give him all the glory due to his name, for he is the great God and a great King above all gods. The Lord is great and greatly to be praised, and his greatness is unsearchable. So let us look at, come, let us sing to the Lord in verse 1. And it says, oh, come, let us sing to the Lord. Let us shout joyfully to the rock of our salvation. Let us shout joyfully to the Lord. Let us sing and shout to the rock of our salvation. If our worship of the Lord is always sad, always silent, and always still, then we have a problem. We have a problem because we are not declaring who God is. The psalmist indicates that the child of God is going to have a triumphant and joyful worship and being thankful. Oh, come, let us sing to the Lord. This is a corporate emphasis as the psalmist declares, come, let us sing to the Lord. It is not enough for us to praise the Lord on our own. We must come together corporately to worship God, to give praise to the Lord, and to sing to him with a joyful heart. The word sing here in our text comes from a Hebrew word that means a joyful, triumphant, rejoicing singing. The word literally means to sing joyfully. It's shouting with the joy from your heart unto the Lord. This type of singing involves emotional, expressive, happy, and uplifting to the spirit. More particularly, this type of singing expresses joy with the sincerest of heart and most fervent intent, most passionate purpose, directed towards the Lord himself. The Lord our God is worthy of our best praise. He's worthy of our praise from our heart. We need to spend time daily with him. We need to be excited in our corporate worship of him. We are to shout joyfully unto him. We are to declare that he is worthy of our praise. This is the privilege given to us to come before the Lord with singing, for he is worthy of our praises, and with a great shout of joy to the rock of our salvation. We are to come with great praises in our hearts and with a great shout of joy to the rock of our salvation, who is Christ the Lord. Let us shout joyfully to the rock of our salvation. The Lord should be honored with a joyful shout, happy and enthusiastic heart. As God's people, we much to shout joyfully about. We have much to shout joyfully about. We shout joyfully to the rock of our salvation. He alone is our anchor and our security, our safe place, a place of refuge, who holds us with his mighty hand. We come to him because he is the rock of our salvation. He's our anchor, our place of security, our place of refuge in our times of trouble. And he holds us with his mighty hand. Folks, thanksgiving, we come together with our family corporately. We gather as family corporately, and we sing to the Lord, expressing joy with the sincerest of heart and with the most passionate intent directed towards the Lord. Gather our family and worship the Lord, for he is the rock of our salvation, who alone is our anchor, who alone is our security. He secures us, and he alone is our refuge. Second, in verse 2, come before his presence with thanksgiving. That we are to come to the Lord in his presence with a heart that is grateful, a heart that is thankful for all that God has done. Let us come before his presence with thanksgiving. Let us shout joyfully to him with psalms. Enter into his gates with thanksgiving. Shout joyfully to him with psalms. Notice that this verse reminds us that we are to come and we are to shout joyfully to him with psalms. The psalmist in Psalm 100 verse 4 tells us, enter into his gates with thanksgiving and into his courts with praise. Be thankful unto him and bless his name. Here in Psalm 95 verse 2, we are told, let us come before his presence with thanksgiving. Let us shout joyfully to him with psalms. The command is that we enter into his gates with thanksgiving. That we are to enter into his gate with a joyful heart, a thankful heart, a heart of gratitude. That we come before his presence with thanksgiving. We are called to be thankful to the Lord and bless his name. We are to shout joyfully to the Lord with psalms. So let us come before his presence. Yes, we are to come before the presence of the Lord with thanksgiving. This speaks of our worship, that it should be done with an awareness sense of God's presence. That there is got to be an awareness in our minds that we are in the presence of the Lord God Almighty. We as a people don't sing into empty space. God is in our presence and we are in his presence. There should be a true connection between God and his people in worship. You see, worship of God, we don't just come and sit, fold our arms, and then just sing songs. It's the heart. You come into the church of God with a heart of thankfulness, a heart of gratitude, being grateful that you are in the presence of God Almighty. And that there is that connection between God and his people as we worship him, as we declare that he is the God that is our security, that is the God that is our refuge, that he is worthy to be worshiped. His presence doesn't mean God is in the Holy of Holies behind the veil, symbolized at the Ark of the Covenant. If that was the case today, there could be no invitation for the community of worship to come before his presence and have a true connection with God. You see, if that was still the case today, we still need a priest to go in to the holiest of holies for us as a people. But see, God has broken down that middle wall so that we are able to enter into his presence and to worship him, and to have a true connection with God Almighty. The people of God, Israel, rightly understood the spiritual presence of God, even when they had the tent of meeting, the tabernacle in the wilderness. The people would get up and stand in the entrance of their own tent and watch Moses gone into the tabernacle. And a pillar of clouds descended and hovered at his entrance as the Lord spoke to Moses there in Exodus chapter 33, verse 8 and 9. Moses spoke to the Lord face to face and was permitted to bring his petition to the Lord. He said to the Lord, if you don't personally go with us, don't make us leave this place. For your presence among us sets your people and me apart from all the other people on the earth. Notice that what he says here, for your presence, the presence of whom? The presence of God among us. This is Moses talking about us, the Israelites. For your presence among us sets your people and me apart from all the other people on the earth. And the Lord replied to Moses, I will indeed do what you have asked, for I look favorably on you and I know you by name. Then Exodus chapter 33, verse 15 to 17. We are permitted to bring our petitions to the Lord, and therefore we are honored, bound to come into his presence with our thanksgiving, with a heart of thankfulness for all that God has done for us. With thanksgiving, when we as a people of God rightfully understand the spiritual presence of God, then our worship of God should express a heart of gratitude and thanksgiving to him who has done so much for us. In God's presence, we can bring our gratitude, our praise to him, our petition, and our thanksgiving. So let us shout joyfully to him with psalms. This is the same joyful triumph shouting as mentioned before, only this time it is explicitly applied to the psalm, meaning explicitly in a clear, detailed manner being applied to the psalms. We all love the praise courses that are sung today. We love the hymns, but we ought to be joyful, triumphantly singing the psalms, such as the deer panteth for the water. Here I am to worship. Here I am to bow down. What great songs that come straight out of the Word of God. Here I am to worship, and here I am to bow down, to give you praise. And as a deer pants for the water, so my soul longeth after thee, O God. This is what the psalmist himself intended with the psalms. We can also include that he turned the attention of God's people to the broader collection of psalms as a source of inspiration for worship. Psalm 69 verse 1 says, O come, let us sing unto the Lord. Let us make a joyful noise to the rock of our salvation. Let us come before his presence with thanksgiving. Let us shout joyfully to him with psalm. There in verse 2. We are in his presence. He is the rock of our salvation. We are to give him thanksgiving. We are to give him, you know, a gratitude of being thankful for all that he has done for us. We are to make a joyful noise or joyful shout to the Lord. The word noise comes from the Hebrew word ruah, which literally means to shout, to split the ears, to sound the alarm, to give a shout of triumph. This gives us a meaning of real biblical worship that ought to be characterized by shouting. This means not with foolish, useless shouting, but with joyful shouts of worship. Folks, for this Thanksgiving, allow our families to come before the presence of our Lord and Savior, Jesus Christ, with thanksgiving. Be thankful. It doesn't have to be just one day. We are to be thankful, you know, after Thanksgiving and the whole year round, that we are to be grateful and thankful to the Lord. Let us be thankful to the Lord for all that he has done for us as individuals and as a family. Let us give a shout of triumphant joy to the Lord God Almighty, for who has been faithful to keep us together as a family throughout the year. We as a church are grateful and thankful to the Lord for all that he has done, for he is our great and mighty God. He has been faithful to us as a church, and we should be faithful to him by serving him, by worshiping him, by declaring who he is in our lives. Let us give thanks to the Lord and let him know how great he is. Third, let God know he is great in verse 3. Let God know that he is great, for the Lord is the great God and the great King above all gods. This Thanksgiving, let us be thankful and let us declare that God is great. For the Lord is the great God, the great King above all gods. For us to truly understand the greatness of our God, it helps us to properly worship God and give thanks to him. Most of us have some sense of awe and appreciation of the greatness of God, like we do when in the presence of someone great in regards to our culture, in regards to our society. That when we are in the presence of someone great, we feel like that presence is there. Well, it should be the same when we are in the presence of God, that we should be in awe and appreciation of the greatness of our God. This is natural for people, yet it is even more natural and appropriate for people to deeply consider and regard Jehovah as the great God and the great King above all gods. The Lord is a great God. This speaks of the supreme being has three names mentioned here. El, Jehovah, Elohim. And none of these names should apply to false gods. The first name indicates his strength. The second speaks of his being and essence. And the third, his covenant relationship to mankind. Also, the title Lord means the supreme one, eternal, self-existent one, the God who needs no one and nothing. He was and it is to come, regardless of what you do or believe. He is a great God, great in his power, great in his knowledge, great in his holiness, and in his love for us. And a great King above all gods, the Lord God, the great King above all gods. He is the holy, the high and holy sovereign King of the universe. Everything belongs to him. And no day and nothing, everything and everyone will answer to him one day. The great God and the great King we are to declare to the world. We are to let God know he is our great God and the great King. We are to give thanks and praise to him, for he is our great and awesome God who is worthy of our praise. Folks, yes, Thanksgiving has come and passed. But yet, let us declare how great our God is to our family, to people we meet. Give thanks to God, for he is our Lord and our great God and our great King. Let us offer unto him the sacrifices of praise that is due to his name. Be thankful to the great God that we worship, who is faithful to his promises to us. The psalmist in Psalm 50, verse 14 tells us, offer unto God thanksgiving and pay thy vows unto the Most High. Folks, in his presence with thanksgiving, when you gather with your family for thanksgiving, gather and sing to the Lord. Shout joyfully to the rock of our salvation. Proclaim that Jesus is your Lord and Savior. Gather in his presence and bring thanksgiving to the Lord. Be thankful to God for all that he has brought us through this year. Talk about what you are thankful to God for in your life. Gather and declare how great our God is, and He is our great King. After sharing what you are thankful for, speak of how great God is in your life. Declare who He is in your life, that He is our Lord and Lord. He is our King and of kings. He is a great God and a great King above all. Declare His name and be thankful to Him for all that He has done.
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15: 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KKLA family, it's Cheyenne here, hanging out with you on this Saturday. And once again, the Lord is speaking to me through my favorite verse, Philippians chapter 4, verse 6 through 7. If you don't know this verse, I highly recommend you start remembering it, because it is a life verse. It is a verse that gives me so much confidence and gets me through so many ordeals that I have in my life. And it goes a little bit something like this. Philippians chapter 4, 6 through 7. Do not be anxious about anything, but in every situation, by prayer and petition with thanksgiving, present your request to God. And the peace of God, which transcends all understanding, will guard your heart and your minds in Christ Jesus. Amen. And you know, I heard someone say this a while ago, that not all people have that peace of God, because not all people are believers. But once you give your worries and your cries over to the Lord and just cast that upon Him — the word cast means just like throw it onto the Lord. He wants you to do that, so that He can take that and give you His peace, because His peace, like it.
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19: Well, hey, Pastor Jack here with a Real Life Minute. People might ask, how can I share my faith when it's quite fearful to do? What about boldness? How do I draw strength from God's word to proclaim God's word? It's a great concern. It's a great desire. And let me encourage all of you by saying this. Whenever we handle the word of God, it's anything but common. And because it's uncommon, the word of God, it is that area of us being somewhat insecure or fearful about it. And you say, well, Jack, you're not encouraging me. Yes, I am. It is the Holy Spirit who you must lean upon in sharing the Word of God. We must share the Word of God, but that's going to keep us usable, friends. So please, share the Word of God, trust the Holy Spirit.
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21: Hi, friends. Welcome to Open My Eyes. I'm Lori Wilburn. Have you heard of a woman named Lilias Trotter? She was a missionary in Algeria. She left behind wealth and affluence in England and spent her life bringing the gospel to the Arabic people. She established 12 mission outreaches and left behind a team of 30 workers. In 2 Samuel 24:24, David said, "I will not offer burnt offerings to the Lord my God, which costs me nothing." When I read David's words and see the sacrifice of countless believers, I am smitten. Friends, are we ticking a box when it comes to serving the Lord?

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4: 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Watch any of our worship services or our weekly messages or our short little YouTube clips of the different messages. It's our prayer here at The Seed that you'll come to know the love of God, grow in the grace of Jesus Christ, and go in the power of the Holy Spirit. We turn our attention to the seventh of the 15 Songs of Ascent. We've been working our way through the Psalms of Ascent. The Psalms of Ascent, A-S-C-E-N-T, are called the Psalms of Ascent because they sang them as they went up to Jerusalem. They're Psalms 120 through 134. They sang them for the festivals, mainly the three major holiday feasts, Passover, Pentecost, and the Day of Atonement, which is called Yom Kippur. I began this series a while back, and we're now into Psalm 126. Let's just do a quick survey or brief history of where we've been. If you've missed any of them, I think you can log on and listen to the podcast of these, but in Psalm 120 through 125, let's just kind of do a quick review. In Psalm 120, we learn to call out to God in our distress. I call on the Lord in my distress, and he answers me. We also learned we are pilgrims on a journey. This home is not our eternal home. And in Psalm 121, we learn to sing, I lift my eyes to the mountains. Where does my help come from? My help comes from the Lord, the maker of heaven and earth. We are reminded in Psalm 121 that our help comes from the Lord, the maker of heaven and earth. God watches over us and will not let our foot slip. God watches over our coming and our going, both now and forevermore. In Psalm 122, we learn to rejoice together on our way to Jerusalem, and we are to pray for the peace of that great city. In Psalm 123, we learn to keep our eyes on the Lord. Quicker than a slave knows how to do what his master asks, is what the illustration is. We are to keep our eyes focused on the Lord, who will show us mercy always. Psalm 124, the psalmist reminds us that if the Lord had not been on our side, that's what the psalmist says. If the Lord had not been on our side, that's a good question. If the Lord had not been on your side, where would you be? In Psalm 125, the psalmist sings, those who trust in the Lord are like Mount Zion, which cannot be shaken, but endures forever. And as the mountains surround Jerusalem, so the Lord surrounds his people both now and forevermore. We may be surrounded by many things, but Psalm 125 tells us to trust in the Lord because we will not be shaken. Today, in our Psalm of Ascent, it was written, 126, it was written after the Israelites returned from their captivity in Babylon. So that sets the setting, the context. Psalm 126 was written after the Israelites returned from their captivity in Babylon. This psalm is a fulfillment of the promise of Jeremiah 29. Let us listen to their psalm of joy. Before we read God's word for us today, let us pray. God of all grace and mercy, we come today to receive grace and mercy. As we journey during this time, help us to dream again and to go out planting seeds of joy wherever we go. In Jesus' name, amen. If you have your Bible, we're going

0: Going to be in Psalm 126. It's not a long psalm. Listen, if you don't have a Bible, we will gladly mail you a Bible. You can, it's a one-year Bible. You can email me at Pastor Dave at the Seed Christian Fellowship with your name and address, and we'll mail you a Bible. Psalm 126. When the Lord brought back the captives to Zion, we were like men who dreamed. Our mouths were filled with laughter, our tongues with songs of joy. Then it was said among the nations, the Lord has done great things for them. The Lord has done great things for us, and we are filled with joy. Restore our fortunes, O Lord, like streams in the Negev. Those who sow in tears will reap with songs of joy. As he who goes out weeping, carrying seed to sow, will return with songs of joy, carrying sheaves with them. Where are we going to find ourselves in this psalm? That's a question. That's a so what. I always ask, so what? Where are we going to find ourselves in this psalm as we study it today? 4 years ago, or longer, actually it's been longer than that, 6 years ago, our world was taken captive by a pandemic. And today we have wars and rumors of war all throughout our world. We also have sickness, pain, and suffering, grief, and sorrow over many situations in our lives. The Israelites had been in captivity for 70 years. They longed to be home. Let me say that again. The Israelites had been in captivity for 70 years. That's a long time, folks. Maybe you've been suffering for a while. Think of 70 years. I believe that we can all put ourselves into this song. We can identify with the longing for the way things used to be. The Israelites had heard over and over the prophecies and the promises of the prophet Jeremiah. They believed God had plans for them. They knew being held captive in Babylon was not God's quote-unquote forever plan. Psalm 126 is a song of joy and remembrance. Let us break this psalm down a little bit. This psalm talks about the joy of the past, the joy of the present, and the joy of the future. Have you heard this saying, yesterday is history, tomorrow is a mystery, but today is the present? It says in Hebrews 13:8 these wonderful words of life. Jesus Christ is the same yesterday, today, and forever. Hebrews 13:8. The Israelites had to remember their past so they could live in the present, but look forward to the future. I would say that we have to remember our past so that we can live in the present, but look forward to the future. Hold on to your dreams. That's my first point. Hold on to your dreams. Every week when I do these messages, I imagine who I'm speaking to. I can't see your eyes. I don't know your life. I'm praying for your heart, but I'm going to ask you to hold on to your dreams. When the Lord brought back the captives to Zion, we were like men who dreamed. The Israelites had lived in captivity for 70 years. Many of them dreamed of going back home and rebuilding the land they loved. Can you imagine the generations in captivity that passed on their dreams until the day came that they made the trek across the desert from Babylon to Jerusalem? There they were, climbing back up the mountain to Jerusalem to stand in the ruined temple. Everything they love had been destroyed. Notice that the psalmist says that it is the Lord who brought back the captives. They would become like those who dreamed. Maybe a good so what question as we get started today are, and I've got a few of them as I write in journal, where do you need to be brought back from? What are your dreams? Have you given up on your dreams? Where do you need to be brought back from? What are your dreams? Have you given up on your dreams? God, I pray for each person hearing this message. I pray for you to restore the dreams in their hearts. No matter what situation we find ourselves in today, Lord, rebuild our dreams in us. While at the University of Northern Iowa, Kurt Warner was a second-string quarterback for the football team. During college, he met a single mom who had two kids, one of whom was blind. Warner married the woman and adopted both children as his own. He was not drafted by the NFL after college, so he went to work stocking groceries. But he kept his dream alive by playing in the Arena Football League and eventually for the Amsterdam Admirals in the European NFL. In 1998, he was signed by the St. Louis Rams, but barely played. In 1999, his opportunities did not look much better. The Rams had signed quarterback Trent Green to a multi-million dollar contract. Kurt got the league minimum for a second-year player, $250,000. In a preseason game, Green got hurt, which allowed Warner to prove himself as a starting quarterback, and he did. Kurt Warner was named the NFL's most valuable player for 1999 and the MVP of the Super Bowl. Warner keeps success in perspective. During the Billy Graham Crusade on October 15, 1999, at the TWA Dome in St. Louis, where the Rams play their home games, Warner announced to more than 40,000 cheering fans. This is what he said. "People often ask the secret to my success as a football player. It has nothing to do with how I work out in the offseason or my diet. The secret to my success is Jesus Christ," quote unquote. Kurt Warner said that. Warner says his faith, as well as the hardships and tragedies of his family he's faced, has helped him understand how truly it is important to keep his dream alive. And in turn, this helps him on the football field, particularly in those pressure situations. I know that I've shared some of my journey with many of you. I was 40 years old when God called me out of the business world. I was comfortable making a fair salary and having a company vehicle to drive. Well, actually, I had two of them. Little did I know that I was in captivity. God called me to a seminary, which my wife and I called the cemetery. And I had to learn to die to myself and trust God to provide for me. You've been listening to The Seed of Faith, brought to you by The Seed Christian Fellowship. Our prayer team here at The Seed would love to pray for you. You can go to our website at www.theseedchristianfellowship.com. Click on the prayer icon. Write your prayers. If you want a response, there's a place for that. We're praying for you. In 2006, I had been an ordained pastor for 9 years. God called me away from Southern California in order to go to Texas to help a large church start a contemporary worship service. The pastor nominating committee told me the church wanted to add a contemporary service. They even wrote it in my contract. Wow, I found out how divisive starting a contemporary service in a traditional church could be. Jack and I moved. Waited 1 year, it's Jacqueline, my wife Jacqueline, and I moved. I waited 1 year before making any changes at the church, and the next year the elders voted to add an extra service and make it contemporary. A side note, at our welcome to the neighborhood party, one woman walked up to my wife and said, "Are you for us or against us?" Being the tremendous extrovert, my wife responded quickly, "If you're for Jesus, then I am for you." Long story short, we had a contemporary service for 4 months, and during that time, we worshiped an extra 150 people in attendance in 4 months. I have to tell you that the traditional people were mad. They were opposed to having all the contemporary stuff in their church, and they voted to cancel the service by holding their money. And then the pianist and choir director quit. To say the least, the church was in conflict. We stopped the contemporary service, decided the church needed to do a mission study for the next year. They needed to find out who they were as a church. It turned out that the mission study resulted in the fact that this church wanted to be a Christ-honoring traditional church. They wanted nothing to do with the contemporary service. My dreams of planning a contemporary service within this large church in Central Texas were shattered. Well, I can identify with this psalm. I felt like I was being held captive in a foreign land. I love worship. You know that the pastor of any church and the top worship is the top worship leader? I love traditional worship. I love contemporary worship. We were even doing a Korean worship service. So you can imagine that it only makes sense that we are here worshiping with a Taiwanese church in our building. My wife and I had moved from California to Texas in good faith. We bought a house. We did all the things God expected of us. Yet there we were, dream shattered. Church people can get, well, I'm going to be, church people can get fairly ugly about worship at times. And it broke my heart and my dreams were shattered. Wow. You too may be sitting here in worship, a broken heart with shattered dreams. This psalm has much good news in it. Remember the great things God has done? Our mouths were filled with laughter, our tongues with songs of joy. Then it was said among the nations, the Lord has done great things for them. The people sang this song and declared joy and laughter because God had brought them out of captivity. The Lord had done great things for them. The Lord had done great things for us, and we are filled with joy. The word joy is used four times in six verses. In verse 2, 3, and 5, and in 6, the psalmist says songs of joy three times and being filled with joy. The word joy is used somewhere between 247 and 257 times in the Bible, depending on your translation. Joy is the second fruit listed in the Holy Spirit gifts in Galatians. The first fruit of the Spirit is love, and the second is joy. I think love and joy go hand in hand. Maybe a few good so what questions as we pause and ponder these verses. What comes to your mind when you hear the word joy? How do you find joy in your lives? The books of Ezra, Nehemiah, Haggai, and Zechariah tell how difficult those years were when the people returned from captivity. Everything was destroyed, even the walls lay in ruins. And one of my favorite verses from the book of Nehemiah is when Nehemiah wants to encourage the people to keep working and finish rebuilding the wall. The people were being harassed by their enemies outside the walls and ridiculed by some within the walls. Nehemiah wants to encourage them. In Nehemiah 8:10, it says, go and enjoy choice food and sweet drinks and send some to those who have nothing prepared. This day is sacred to our Lord. Do not grieve, for the joy of the Lord is your strength. The joy of the Lord is your strength. In his book, Along Obedience in the Same Direction, Eugene Peterson writes these words, joy is not a requirement of Christian discipleship. It is a consequence. It is not what we have to acquire in order to experience life in Christ. It is what comes to us when we are walking in the way of faith and obedience. Joy is a consequence of discipleship, friends. Joy is a consequence of discipleship. In essence, joy is a result. It's an effect. It's an outcome and an end result of the process of becoming like Christ. No one ever said it would be easy. Look at the Israelites returning to total destruction after 70 years in captivity. Talk about shattered dreams. But the Lord promises to restore our fortunes, our dreams, our joy. We have joy in our salvation. Many of us can remember the day we accepted Christ, Jesus Christ, as our Lord and Savior, and how that one moment forever changed your life. Many others were simply raised in church and had the joy of knowing Christ without knowing one specific day. I can say that I know the day because I was 26 years old. I had run from Jesus for the past 13 years, making poor choices, but January 18th, 1981, a very cold winter night, I was on my knees in my bedroom. God, do you really want to be my father? That's what I asked. God, do you really want to be my father? I was pretty bold and brash for a 26-year-old. I said, I'll give you a chance. Wow, what a change took place in my life. I experienced joy, unspeakable joy. We have joy in spiritual victories. Before I became a Christian, I did not struggle with sin or my conscience. I made a lot of poor choices, a lot of sinful choices. I justified every single one of them. That January night in 1981, it changed my life. By asking Jesus into my heart, I was now sealed with the Holy Spirit, and slowly and surely the Holy Spirit started convicting me of sin in my life, and I really had wanted to justify all that. I started reading my Bible, going out with my wife and family to church, and volunteering to be a leader in the youth group. Look at these verses from Hebrews 12. Therefore, since we are surrounded by such a great cloud of witnesses, let us throw off everything that hinders and the sin that so easily entangles, and let us run with perseverance the race marked out for us. Let us fix our eyes on Jesus, the author and perfecter of our faith, who for the joy set before him endured the cross, scorning its shame, and sat down at the right hand of the throne of God. Consider him who endured such opposition from sinful men, so that you'll not grow weary and lose heart. Hebrews 12:1-2. Take a look around, wherever you're at. See the great cloud of witnesses. Do you see the joy in their eyes and smiles? We are called to take off what hinders us and anything that so easily entangles us. We are to let go of the sin that stops our joy. We are to fix our eyes on Jesus. Jesus is the pioneer and perfecter of our faith. Do you see the word joy in verse 2? For who for the joy set before him? Jesus sees you. Let me say that again. Jesus sees you, and you are his joy. Stop and ponder that for a minute. Jesus sees you. Jesus knows where you're at, and you are his joy. Verses 2 and 3, our mouths were filled with laughter. That's Psalm 126. Our mouth was filled with laughter, our tongues with songs of joy. Then it was said among the nations, the Lord has done great things for them. The Lord has done great things for us, and we are filled with joy. Joy is a byproduct, a consequence of all the practice that we get as we practice becoming more and more like Christ. I love how Eugene Peterson translated the last three verses of this psalm. I'm calling it "Sow Seeds of Joy," since we are the Seed Christian Fellowship. And this is what he wrote in his book. And now, God, do it again. Bring rains on our drought-stricken lives, so those who planted their crops in despair will shout hurrahs in the harvest. So those who went off with heavy hearts will come home laughing with armloads of blessings. The Negev in the south of Israel is a vast desert. The watercourses of the Negev are a network of ditches cut into the soil by wind and rain erosions. For most of the year, they are baked dry under the sun, but a sudden rain makes the desert ablaze with blossoms. Our lives are like that, drought-stricken, and then suddenly the long years of barren waiting are interrupted by God's invasion of grace. So what the psalmist is saying to us is that those who went out with heavy hearts will come home laughing with armloads of blessing. Those Israelites who were led into captivity were there for 70 years. What this psalm is promising is that God will rain upon our drought-stricken lives once again. Go out and plant, and our despair will be turned in hurrahs. Heavy hearts will laugh again. There will be streams in the desert in our lives. Wow. I grew up in a farm country. I know the hard work of working the ground and planting seeds. The hard work of sowing seeds is what looks like perfectly empty, dry ground until the harvest comes. I don't know. I want to tell you that God has a message for you. In August of 2010, when my dreams of ministry were shattered in my heart, I returned to Southern California. From Texas, I thought I was going into a prison ministry. God had other plans for me. God had plans to prosper me, not to harm me. God has a plan for you, too. As a brokenhearted and disillusioned as I was, I returned sowing in tears, but now I reap with songs of joy. I cannot tell you how God took that one mustard seed of faith and restored my fortunes and my dreams. I sing for joy. I want you to sing for joy too. I know that God loves you, and so do I. May the Lord bless you and keep you and make his face to shine upon you and be gracious unto you this day. God bless. See you next week.
1: 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The Seed is a wonderful fellowship of believers growing in God's love and grace. And when you do come, please make yourself known to Pastor Dave, because he would love to meet you. If you don't have a home church and you would like to find a church in your area, they can send you names of some local churches in your particular area. Well, thanks for joining us this week. And remember, God loves you, and so do we.
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3: All right, so now that I have my own kitchen, the ideas are flying. It's Cheyenne here hanging out with you on 99.5 KKLA. So I'm trying to figure out how to decorate the kitchen, but most of all, I'm just trying to meal plan. Like, what can I get done in this kitchen? I'll be honest with you, it's not the biggest of kitchens. It's very small. I don't have a lot of counter space, but I'm brainstorming, okay? And I'm just excited about the stuff I get to make. And I just wanted to talk about the excitement alone and what you take for granted when you don't have your own kitchen. You know, it's just a cool feeling. I mean, I feel silly talking about it, but as a woman, whoever out there, you might know the feeling that I'm talking about. I went from never having my own kitchen, constantly having to follow people's rules, constantly having to clean up on everyone else's time, not my own. And it's just so liberating getting to be able to cook whatever I want, whenever I want. And if I mess up, it's okay, because my kids aren't going to kill me. My husband really doesn't care as long as I try and I'm experimenting with new things. So I just wanted to say this. If you have a famous recipe you want me to give a try, send me an email, Cheyenne@kkla.com, and I would love to.
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8: Hi, I'm Mark Finley with Hope Lives 365. When Shadrach, Meshach, and Abednego would not bow down to the golden image that Nebuchadnezzar set up, they were thrown into a burning fiery furnace. Now get this, a universal world leader, Nebuchadnezzar, has a universal decree that anyone that would not bow down would be thrown into the fire. Here is a death decree. Why wouldn't they bow down? It was a violation of the commandments of God. They were thrown into the furnace, burning fiery furnace. Nebuchadnezzar looks in there, and he sees not three men, but verse 25, Daniel 3, I see four men loose walking in the midst. The form of the fourth is like the Son of God. Jesus Christ protected his people in that crisis, and he protects his people today in every crisis.
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13: All right, back. Welcome back, everybody, to Church on the Narrow Way. Amen. Prophetic Ministries with me, the prophet, D. Michael Heron. D. Michael Heron. All right. I hope that you are doing great. And we can jump into this thing again. We might have to repeat a couple of things that were said before. And remember, I know that there are no more prophets. I've heard it. I got it. And I said it anyway. Okay. I'm a prophet, a modern day prophet. I know I may sound harsh when I'm speaking to you. It's not because I'm trying to be, but I'm just a little worn out by God speaking to me and telling me how to speak to his people. That's very important to me. That's very important to me that I please God over what people are feeling. On the day of judgment, he's not going to ask me, you know, well, why didn't you? Why didn't you? Yeah, well, he's going to ask me why I didn't. But, you know, I don't have to have an excuse. Well, you know, there were no more. So we're going to pass that right there. You're on your own. Believe whatever you want to. Nobody's coming over to your house and, you know, bend your arm behind your back until you say uncle. Okay, that's not going to happen. Believe what you want to believe. You have every right. You have a free will. Okay, do whatever, believe whatever you want. Okay, but today I'm stuck somewhere on this, you know, that Satan trying to sift when Jesus told Peter in Luke 22:32, that he says, Peter, you know, he's talking bold. We want to talk about you bold talking Christians out there. Y'all talk a good game, but you just talking. You just talking. You're backing up nothing with nothing. And that's in the Bible. So we can see that with Peter. He's doing the same. Jesus said to Peter, you know, you tell somebody like this today, they start cussing you and fussing you out and trying to tell you, you don't know me, get out of my face, you know, all that kind of stuff. But if he says to Peter, Satan desires to sift you as wheat, but I have prayed for you. Isn't that amazing how Jesus over on this side of us with regular people talking to Peter knows what the devil is doing in the spirit world. He knows that Satan has a plan to sift Peter as wheat. That means make him turn back from following Christ. That means make him doubt what he's doing. That means make him look like a fool to all the people. And he said, but I prayed for you, brother. He said, but I have prayed for you. And he said, and he told Peter, but I really want to come back to this verse. So I just want to make known to point to you that sometimes, there it is, it's coming back to me. Thank you, Holy Spirit. Sometimes I can see what people are thinking and planning to do. And then if I say it, no, that's not what I'm doing. No, you got me wrong. Okay, all I have to do is stick to what the Lord has told me. Remember, we talked about the last time. We were talking about Maya Angelou saying to somebody that, you know, when people show you how they are, believe them. And I'm telling you that when the Lord God Almighty, the Lord, the Holy Spirit tells you how a person is, and they try to tell you different, you don't have to listen to that person. You just think, I would never. You don't have to. You know, I mean, fine. Jesus didn't get in some big argument with Peter. Stop arguing with these people. I'm not going to do it. I have no intention of arguing with him. When I say something, I said what I said, and I said what I said. I don't care who you are. I don't care. Bible says God has no respect of person, and I'm not either. I might have the time for it. We can talk the truth if you want to. Let's talk straight, because I got problems too, but I need your help. If you're not going to do it, I'm going to go ahead and say what I got to say. But I don't owe you anything like that. If I see that there's something deceptive in your spirit, and I have done it. I've seen it.
11: And I didn't move. And I didn't move. And later, it may have taken a year or two, and they did exactly what I said. I said, well, my God, look at that. And it'll make you doubt what you think if you think. Maybe they didn't show you how they were. It's just something you feel in that spirit. Ain't no showing nobody nothing. When Judas met Peter, when Judas met Jesus, Jesus hit him right off the bat. I've chosen 12 of you guys, and one of you is the devil. And then still let the man run with him. You still ran with the disciples. You don't have to prove these crooked people and evil people that you see them. You know, I'm watching you. You got to tell them, baby, I told you from the gate. Jesus knew exactly what it was. He told all of them. He said, I've chosen 12 of you, and one of you is a devil. People think they run around like, I'm invisible. They can't see me. They can't. I've infiltrated the disciples, and nobody knows. Jesus bust them right out. Baby, I know who you are. You'll come and play. Come on, let's go. Let's get to it, because you're here for a purpose. I know why you're here, even when you don't. So when you see God tells you something about a person, I don't care where you are, in the world, in the club, in the church, when you feel something funny, and that spirit's moving on you about that person, suspicious looking, that doesn't mean walk up to them and start firing off on them. That means pay attention. So let me keep trying. I'm trying to keep going. The Holy Spirit moving his thing along. So when people say certain things, when the Holy Spirit tells you, believe him. Okay. So my point is, he told Peter that Satan desires to sift you as wheat. That means, again, there are some, see, that I tell my son, I tell everybody, there are some things ahead of you. See, people that we are parents, adults, beyond the age of our children, or baby boomers that had them, sometimes we parents know what's ahead of them that they don't know, that they think they know. Because they hadn't been challenged by the devil, because the devil has something ahead of them that is going to test them, and they need to pass the test. They're not trying to hear it. They're trying to hear it. They hear it, and some of them, you got, that's not true. Some hear it, they just don't know how to put their finger. But if you prepare them, they'll be ready. It's the devil trying to do something. When they know they're tested, it's like, man, just come over here, do this one thing. Just do this one. Man, look here, man, we're going to hook you up, man. Come on, man, we're going. And it's something just doesn't set in your spirit. Follow it. Now, man, y'all go ahead on, man. Y'all do what y'all. So here's another bold talk by Peter. I hear a lot of preachers preach on Peter. And they make, you know, loud mouth Peter. There he go, his big mouth again. Says something. Baby, you ain't got no guts at all. So sit down. At least Peter is up in the man. He's trying to figure the thing out. Peter's confronted. Peter's actually you. Every preacher up there, you know, oh, crazy Peter. Peter is saying things you want to say, but you're too scared. Step off. Back up. Bastard, whatever. Back off. People want questions asked that they want to ask, but nobody wants to say anything because, yeah, I'm not going to, man. You ask them. No, you ask. Then when somebody asks, all of a sudden, y'all, man, look out, man. A crazy Peter. What you want out here? You're so stupid. No, you wanted to know the question, your own self, and you were too scared to ask. We're tired of gutless people and gutless preachers and gutless everything. It's obvious to us. So he had more guts and more, at least, to ask the question, whether he failed it or whatever happened. You wanted to know the question your own self. So he told Peter that, you know, Satan wants symptoms. We got it. So if we go to Matthew 16:13. Let's see what it says. Amen, somebody. It says, when Jesus came to the region of Caesarea Philippi, he asked his disciples, check this out. They've been running around all day, blah, blah, blah, blah, blah, blah, blah. And then when they got to a certain city, Jesus said, okay, let me ask this. Who do people say the Son of Man is? Go to another translation. Korean translation. Jesus came to Philippi. He questioned his disciples. Who do people say that the Son of Man is? New King James. When Jesus came to the region of Caesarea Philippi, he asked his disciples, who do men say that I, the Son of Man, am? The Son of Man am. He said, who do people say I am? So they said, well, some say you're John the Baptist. Some say you're Elijah returned from back in the Old Testament. And others, Jeremiah, are one of the old prophets. And he said, okay. And he said to them, but who do you say that I am? We all know these verses. These are new verses. Who do you say I am? Let's keep going. Then what happened? Simon Peter answered and said, you are the Christ, the Son of the living God. Jesus said to him, Jesus answered and said to him, blessed are you, Simon Bar-Jonah, for flesh and blood has not revealed this to you, but my Father in heaven, he means by the Holy Spirit, has revealed this to you. And I also say to you that you, Peter, are the rock on which I will build my church, and the gates of hell shall not prevail against it. You might see the word Hades is hell, stop it. Gates of hell shall not prevail against it. Okay, listen. One thing I had to learn about social media, this verse really helped me. You go to Caesarea Philippi. He decides to ask a question. Who do men say that I am? Blah, blah, blah, blah. I say you this. I say Jeremiah. I say you this and this. And okay. And then, you know, everybody's answering. Then Peter answers his question and says, I believe that you're the Son of God. Blah, blah, blah, blah. But my point, number one, I always think about this when I come to social media. And I'm on there because, you know, I've slowed down a little bit from it, but I'm going to have to come back to it. At every statement that they make on social media, at the end, everybody say, you know, leave a comment at the thing and let me know what you think. Leave a comment at the end. Let me know. You know, I'm going to do what you think. Leave a comment at the end. What you think. Well, that one, leave a comment at the end. You know what? And it hit me. Thank God. Baby, I'm not always going to do that. I don't care about your comments. Sometimes you're going to leave a comment anyway, but you don't go around. Well, you know, well, who do people say I am? Oh, they say you so-and-so. What? Who they say I'm Jeremiah? What? Elijah, Jesus didn't get enough confidence. Babe, I'm just listening to what your answers are. He said, oh man, he doesn't go back. And then come back the next day. Okay, now who do men say I am? Well, next week, well, you know, who do men say I am? The week after, you know, who do, baby, ain't nobody chasing comments like that. And y'all out there on social media, every time you turn around, what do the people say? Then y'all getting some big argument with the people. That's what makes me a prophet. I'm not getting no confrontation with y'all. I don't care. I can ask that question if I want, but trust me, I'm not finna come back. One guy said so. I'm gonna have to do, brother, you know what? You don't know Christ. And they come back because they ask the comment because they're picking a fight. I'm not doing it. You go pick your own fight. I'm not doing it. I don't care. But you can ask people. You kind of want to know sometimes how people, but you're not asking to get their approval so you can go change your ministry and start building around what the people say. Oh, the people say, well, I better not do it. I better stop doing it. Baby, see, y'all messing this whole thing up. You're speaking to a prophet. Maybe I have to just start saying that on this. You, baby, anybody listening to me, know that you're listening to a prophet. You're not listening to a pastor right now. I'm a prophet. I don't have time. Prophets don't beat around the bush. We don't have time for this kind of meeting. Well, folk, you know, so on, so, but you know, Jesus, and he asked my question, and you know, we all folk were just trying to get an understanding, and the people, and then when Peter said what he said it very boldly. Thank God, Jesus said that, you know, flesh and blood has not revealed this to you, Peter, because you wouldn't have said that otherwise. Amen, somebody. So we can't just run around here chasing people's comments and stuff. That's not going to work. Didn't work for Jesus and not going to work for me. If I say something to come, you don't like it, well, show up in church or something. Like I said before, I've been saying it. I've been trying it. Like that man on Independence Day. Listen, you only want to have a meeting? We need to sit down, pastors. I'm telling you. This thing's going to get worse with me. Because I'm trying to bring a bridge, as they say, build a bridge between us. But you want to be the pastor of pastors. Everybody says, oh, my pastor, they're so great. But yeah, but you hadn't sat down. We hadn't come together. We hadn't formed any kind of unity. Okay, so I'm going to say what I'm going to say. I've asked you, hey, let me know. You want to send me that? You can reach me. How to reach me? 424-426-6939. And put some heading on there. Okay? You can reach me. I'll go through KKLA. You can reach me through KKLA. I'm Pastor D. Michael Hammond, Church on the Narrow Way. Ask them, any pastor, how to reach me. We want to have a talk. We want to have a conversation. I'd like to talk with this guy about how he's seeing things. Amen, somebody. I'm here. Time out for all this, you know, hiding behind something, acting you like you strong. Peter make a bold statement. Now, and here it goes, and it goes on to say in Matthew 26 and 30. Matthew 26 and 31, actually 31. He says this. they were just singing some hymns and things and singing la la da da da da. This and the next thing, this is verse, and then verse 31, Matthew 26, for those of you who's paying attention, listen. And Jesus told his disciples, this very night, you, meaning all of them, will fall away on the account of me. For it is written, I will make the shepherd and the sheep of the flock will be scattered, okay? He said, and Jesus said to them, all of you will be made to stumble because of me this very night. For it is written, I will strike the shepherd and the sheep of the flock will be scattered. Anytime you hit the boss, man, everybody, see, if you're going to hit it, once that king falls, the kingdom falls. Whoever the leader of the pack is, why do you think when the police are going up to somebody, FBI, and with all this other stuff, they're looking for the leader of the pack. They feel like they knock him out. Well, you know, the rest of them go scatter. Ah, God, Jesus Almighty, I felt something. Because that is what's happening to the church now. Our pastors, you're falling like flies. You're not answering questions. You're not standing up to anything. Because in the back of your head, you don't want anybody to bother you. You don't want your ministry to be there. I don't want my ministry to lose their 501. I don't want this to happen. I don't want that to happen. I don't know how you're going to avoid it. Jesus even said it in one of the scriptures. You seek to save your life, you're going to lose it. But the best protection that we have is Jesus Christ himself anyway. You don't know what people are going to do. You don't know how much protection he's going to give you. But we know you keep doing what the things the way we're doing it, then it's not going to come across. People are going to understand the church ain't hitting on nothing. Everybody want to brag on their pastor. Time out for that. It's okay to understand that your pastor is a good person that preaching the word every Sunday. But I'm here as a prophet to deal with the issues of the church. I know enough about what Jesus can do. Maybe he's able. It's not the problem. He said, once you strike the sheep, the shepherd, the sheep go to scatter. And they did just that. Amen, somebody. He said, after that, he went on to Galilee. And before then, he moved on. Peter replied. This is what Peter replied. After he said, you strike the shepherd, the sheep go scatter. Peter again, and I'm repeating myself again. You preach, hey, go big mouth. Ain't no big mouth, Peter. Peter's asking and saying things that you would have said if you were right there. That's what the part I don't understand about the church. And he's preaching, everybody's so tough, pastor, so tough, he's so tough. No, you would have asked the same question if you had the nerves. So Peter replied and said, even if all the others fall away on your account, I will never fall away from you, Lord. I'm not going to leave. Peter answered and said to them, even if all were made to stumble because of you, I will never stumble. I'm going to be there. I'm going to be there, dog. Listen, I'm going to be there. I don't care whatever happens. I'm ride or die, and I'm a this and that, and all that kind of stuff that y'all talk so tough of today. Amen. And Jesus said to him, let me tell you something. Surely I say to you this night, before the rooster crows, you would have denied me three times. What? Before the rooster, he said, this night, before the cock crows, you would have denied me three times. What the heck are you talking about? These people out here just the same way. These are the same people. You know, we try to read the Bible in 2026 like, I'm with my Lord and my Savior. I'm so, baby, wait till I get to really laying this thing out for you. You better pray to God this book comes out, because it's going to just shatter everything. All this big talk you're going to do, and the church, and Jesus is going to do, and Jesus coming back, and this is going to happen, and that's going to, okay, all right. But that's big talk. He told Peter, and if I said that to somebody, like, see, there you go, man. See, you think I'm like everybody. See, just because the lingo or the language of the times is different doesn't mean that it's saying the same thing. We try to act like we know he didn't know. Well, the Bible doesn't use this word. The Bible doesn't use that word. The Bible doesn't use a lot of things and a lot of terminology. It's today's terminology. And you, and Pastor, you ought to know that and get your members to understand these things. And you keep trying to keep up with your members. Them people don't know what they're talking about, because they're going to send you letters and send you emails. I wish they would. We can have a Sunday night meeting. We can have a Bible study. Y'all ain't got Bible study. Y'all need to stop already. I know I'm sounding up because you're talking to a prophet. I got to repeat that again. Things are happening in America today that's not being addressed by the church. It's not being addressed. And you're putting cover up on it like you're really preaching the word that day. But there are things happening. people are saying things that they're sounding tough. Some people have burnt you. Told you they were going to do something and didn't do a thing they said. Now you want to know, well, where's so-and-so? Well, he took the money. Well, he take, what? I never thought he'd do that. Uh-huh. Okay. Where's your discernment? So he said to Peter, he said, before the cock crows, you would have denied me three times. And the Bible said that's exactly what happened. I had that verse right there in my hand, you know. Anyway, he walked, Peter's following Jesus when he's headed to being arrested. Peter followed him the whole time. And people started to recognize Peter. She said, wait a minute, aren't you one of those disciples that were... I don't know the man. No. And this is where the Bible says, Peter, stop using profanity, trying to get people to understand. No. Let me tell you something. Blip, blip, blip, blah, blah, blah, blah. I'm not. I don't know Jesus. And another person asked, came along and asked him. A few other people in a group saw him talking about. They say, hey, what you want to, I don't know. I told him, leave me, I don't know this. Three times this happened. And he did, and Bible went on to say he wept bitterly behind all this stuff. He wept bitterly behind. It's not the part. The fact is, you know what this also says? Jesus spoke this thing prophetically. Yeah, Lord, come on up here. You want to be prophets. That's not something a pastor would say, how prophetically this statement was made. He prophesied. Yeah, you might get something to say that. I'm not trying to knock it like that. But I'm saying you need to understand the seriousness of prophecy, of being a prophet, of prophesying words. You up there worried about all the false prophets. They're in your church and you're not saying anything about them. And they're increasing. They're supposed to increase. And you don't know what to do about them. So now you don't believe any prophet. That's great. I think it's wonderful because God has set it up. So that's what I told you. Most of your members are taking you, pastors, as prophet, calling you a prophet. You ain't no prophet. You need to tell those people. I told you last time, somebody tried to call me a bishop. Baby, I'm not a bishop. You let people call you. And sometimes they're serious about what they're calling you. My pastor, he a prophet. Oh, yeah, he prophet. No, you need to tell, go back. See, that's another problem here. Pastor, you need to go back and tell some people in your church what you are not. Well, I'm not, baby, I'm not that. I just have, the Lord has given me a vision of us having a larger church. I see people doing, but don't put me in the category of a prophet. God did not call me a prophet. Every now and then, we all have the gift of being a prophet, a prophetic word. Put it like that. But don't sit up there and tell those people. And you need to correct people. You pastors, you need to correct your members when they're trying to put you on some type of pedestal. That really upsets me when I hear your members putting you way up there to the top of everything. And you are not. And you know you're not. These people are looking at you like you're God or something. You just let these people, you know, shame on you. See, now I'm telling you, you're talking to a prophet. But somebody will try to do me like that. No way. You allow it. I probably heard one pastor too try to create, but that's something you need to do all the time because these people are sheep. They'll try to put you on top of the pedestal or something, and you need to correct them constantly, not one time, not two times, constantly. Remind these people, because they're going to see you as something that you can say today like you got on the cape, and the minute you fail them, they're going to turn on you. Oh, baby, don't come up here calling me no something I'm not. You know, they're making you feel good, and inside you feel good, and, you know, people say something about you, your members out there ready to fight. Don't you, but my pastor, I will bust you up. I'll say, my pastor, don't you, yeah, right. You know, yeah, this is a burden to prophets. Now you're talking to a real prophet. You're not talking to JoJo and him. I didn't come on here to teach you what the pastors teach. You go to church and learn all those things about Jesus. When prophets show up, they're supposed to already have all that kind of stuff. You're basically teaching, being taught in church. They say they have all of that already. That's why we come like this. I didn't come to teach you the word. And the word is this. And the God is da, da, da. That's for pastors. I'm going to get ready to go. I'm going to get out of here. I'll be back next time. I'm probably going to dive deeper into this thing because this is frustrating. You can reach us for prayer at 424-426-6939. 424-426-6939. I appreciate your donations, your zeal, whatever you send. God bless you. But we're going to get to the bottom of this thing because I'm going to continue as long as there's breath in my body. God bless you and God keep you.
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3: Talk about having a lesson teach to you and turning it into a God lesson. Cheyenne here hanging out with you. Earlier this week, my family and I went to our new pool by our house. They opened a brand new city pool and a splash pad, and we went to check it out, right? So me and my family, we were super excited. We went, me and my husband had a great time in the splash pad, but the kids just wanted to go to the pool. So we go to the pool, and it was great. I loved the pool. The atmosphere of the pool was great, but the lifeguards just kept bugging me and my husband. And I say bugging, but my husband put it in perspective for me, because they kept telling us all the rules, right? We have three little girls and there's two of us. So apparently there's a 1-to-1 ratio, but my oldest daughter could fly, so she was good. But they just kept coming up to us like, you need to be an arm's length of the other one. That one needs to be in the pool at the same time. If you get out of the pool, that they need to get out of the pool. And I was just like, oh my God, I just want to swim with my family. Why is this so hard? And my husband was like, there are rules for a reason, to keep them safe, to keep us safe. And I'm like, yeah, I get it. Sometimes that pill is hard to swallow when you just want to do things on your own, right? But God is like, no, I have these in place for a reason, and it's for your benefit. Sometimes we have a hard head about that sometimes, but it's worth it.
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15: The most normal thing when you're being accused of something and you're not guilty, you get mad. Scott, I was hearing Dr. Charles Stanley about David, when his men found his kidnapped, the 600 men wanted to stone him, and that he didn't do nothing but stay still, be calm, and just give it to God and let God handle it. You know, they were accusing him of leading them in the wrong way, but it eventually worked out in his favor, you know. If you're not guilty, you shouldn't have nothing to worry about. If you're guilty, you got a lot to worry about.
14: I think that's probably right, and I think that you're probably mad either way. 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What you should do is just confess, even if it means you got to quit your job or resign or whatever. But most people, I think you get mad and afraid and then you deflect or you blame. 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
18: 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No, rather we just open up the scripture because God speaks to us through his word. Then we pray and off we go, taking steps of faith. The Bible says the steps of a righteous man are ordered by the Lord. I think you'll find if you put one foot in front of the other, just seeking to obey the Lord, God will speak to you. I think he speaks to you more often than you realize. So just start your day off with prayer and the scripture and say, Lord, I want to be in your will today. And I believe you will be.
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3: So much into your children this past 5 years that you have almost depleted yourself, not just physically, but mentally and emotionally as well. I want you to start taking 1 hour a day to do something that is just for you. So I ask him, what should I do? The answer comes immediately, bring music back into your life. But instead of picking up one of your old instruments, I want you to learn acoustic guitar. I made mental plans to ask my parents for a guitar for my birthday that would be coming up in February. I didn't have money for a guitar lesson, so I was just going to see if I could find a YouTube channel or some kind of online tutorial. So in the last week of October 2024, during the servants meeting, Pastor Robert asked us all to pray for musicians to play during worship. Then he said, "My vision is to have someone lead worship with the guitar." So in the first week of November 2024, my dad calls me and says, "I've been thinking, you have given so much of yourself to your children since they were born, and you really don't do anything for yourself. I want you to start thinking of something that I can do for you on a weekly basis that is just for you." So it just exactly echoed. I told him about my desire to take guitar lessons, and he says, "Done. I will pay for your lessons. Go ahead and find a teacher, and I will send the money for the guitar now as an early birthday present." In the second week of November 2024, I'm awake in bed at 3 a.m. Don't ask. The Holy Spirit tells me, "I want you to get on Yelp right now and look for a guitar teacher." So I'm looking through Yelp, and a few look promising, but I'm not hearing any confirmation. I come across an older gentleman, and it comes loudly, "That's your teacher. I want you to call him first thing this morning." I do, and this is our conversation. This is me. "Hi, I'm calling to see if you have an open weekly slot on Fridays from 12 noon till 1 p.m. "The teacher. I have over 50 students. I don't know if I have any permanent weekly slots left at all, much less that specific hour. Is that the only time you can come?" Me. "Pretty much, yes." "Teacher. Well, I guess it doesn't hurt to check. Okay, it looks as if I do have one permanent open slot. Let me check the time." "This must be your lucky day, kid. The only slot I have open is Fridays from 12 to 1. Unbelievable. So, and at my first lesson, he tells me it was good that I called when I did, because that same day, he got two calls later in the day and had to turn them both down because he's now fully booked. So that's my testimony. Our Father is truly awesome.
4: Well, Revelation, we didn't finish chapter 2 last week, so I wanted to finish that with you guys. Write what you see, the things that you are seeing, the things in the past, present, and future. So start writing right now in your life what God is doing. I'm writing like lots of journals of this whole pro-life initiative and lots of visions that I'm getting. And when you start stepping out in obedience, you will get those dreams and visions as well when you're obedient. So journal in hand whenever the Lord's writing some ideas. And I want to hear them. I want to hear about it. How can we be effective to reach this area for life, hope and life? Here, and we were looking at Thyatira there, what they were doing in Thyatira. Lots of trades. They had the guilds there. Of course, the guild meetings had a lot of sexuality, meat sacrifice to idols, drunken banquets, you name it. One word to describe Thyatira as the corrupt church here was a working class trade guild city where Christians were pressured to compromise with idolatry and sexual immorality in order to keep their jobs, social standing, and economic life. And then we looked at the various different sexual immorality stuff out there

have a list, and then went extensively looking at what is foreplay. Well, hey, you know, these are the things that we try to get away with in our Christianity. Well, how much can I do and still remain a Christian? How much can I get to the line without crossing? Of course, it's never about how close you get the line without crossing, but it's how far you can stay away from it. You don't want to get that close. You don't want to put your foot into Sodom like Lot did, and it cost him his wife and his daughters, and everything was just a mess. That's what sin does when we give in to compromise. It takes from us. It destroys. So we want to stay away from the line of compromise. And then remember, leave room for the Holy Spirit. No matter what you do, leave room. And what would Jesus do? Still a good tagline to remember. And when we mess things up and do it our way, well, it ends in disaster, like Jezebel. The Jezebel spirit eaten up by the dogs. What a horrible way to go. But we could also have our own dog experience. Maybe not the physical, but financially, relationally, vocationally, by doing it our way. We looked at the reasons for the deaths. When we do things our way, like Pharaoh, he hardened his heart, and it cost an estimated 250,000 to 600,000 deaths of the firstborn because he decided to do his way. Achan, he did something that he shouldn't have done, and it cost him his entire family's life. Dathan and Abiram went against Moses, and a pit opened up and took the whole family out. It was God's way of doing it. Nadab and Abihu, strange fire, Aaron's priests, and they were fired. Children often suffer from battles they never started because parents opened doors they never should have opened. Let that sober you up. Lastly, false doctrine does not stay theoretical. It produces children. That's why we have to stay grounded, so we pass down to our sons and our sons' sons what is right and true. And this is what the Lord's rebuke message to the church of Thyatira is like, hey, you know what? You guys got to shape up because you're influencing your kids. And that leads us to 25, chapter 2, verse 25. But hold fast what you have until I come. Hold fast there. Made me think of Psalm 1, verse 1 and 3. Blessed is the man who walks not in the counsel of the ungodly, nor stands in the path of sinners, nor sits in the seat of the scornful. But his delight is in the law of the Lord, and in his law he meditates on it day and night. He shall be like a tree planted by the rivers of water that brings forth its fruit in a season, whose leaf also shall not wither, and wherever he does shall prosper. This is what the Lord is saying to Thyatira. It's like, you got to hold fast. By the way, the only place in the scripture that talks about being happy is avoiding bad areas or standing your ground. It's not happy are you if you have a successful marriage and kids and you get the right car and the right job. You don't find that anywhere in scripture. When it says how blessed, it means how happy is the one that stays away from bad company. And that's what was going on in Thyatira. They were compromising because they were mixed company. It will always get you in the end. And the Lord sees all and knows all. Hence, he's telling John, look, I want you to write this rebuke to Thyatira that they are compromising. They're indulging in these pagan practices. And for we as Christians, we can't do that as well. We have to be set apart and believe God's word that is true and powerful. Word says, sanctify them by your truth, for your word is truth. So hold fast, he says there in 25, but hold fast what you have until I come. Well, that's the word of God, yes. And he who overcomes and keeps my works until the end, to him I will give power over the nations. Power over the nations. That takes us back to Daniel 7:27. Then the kingdom and the dominion and the greatness of the kingdoms under the whole heaven shall be given to the people, the saints of the Most High. His kingdom is an everlasting kingdom,
and all dominions shall serve and obey him. This is talking about the millennium reign of Christ, that Jesus is going to come back to set up his rule for 1,000 years, and we get to come back with him, riding on white horses with white garments. What a beautiful sight that is. And we get to rule as kings and priests on the planet for 1,000 years, and we're getting given certain territory depending on how our life was now. Now, how does that all look like? I don't know. It won't be a bad thing. It'll be an honor. It'll be a great thing. Turn to Revelation, just to the end, 20. Revelation 20 speaks of this as well. That's Daniel's prophecy. But Revelation 20, verse 4, and I saw thrones, and they sat on them, and judgment was committed to them. Then I saw the souls of those who had been beheaded for their witness to Jesus, for the word of God, who had not worshipped the beast nor his image, and had not received the mark on their foreheads or on their hands. And they lived and reigned with Christ for 1,000 years. But the rest of the dead did not live again until 1,000 years was finished. This is the first resurrection. Blessed and holy is he who has part in the first resurrection. Over such the second death has no power, but they shall be priests of God and of Christ, and shall rule with him for 1,000 years. There you go. I want to be a part of that. And I hope you guys are as well. Verse 27, back to our passage, Revelation 2. He shall rule them with a rod of iron. They shall be dashed to pieces like the potter's vessel, as I have received from my Father. So here, the Lord is bringing up a messianic passage or a prophetic passage in Psalm 2:8. You can see here on the screen, ask of me and I will give you the nations for your inheritance and the ends of the earth for your possession. You shall break them with a rod of iron. You shall dash them to pieces like a potter's vessel. So, yeah, that was a messianic psalm. The picture is not Jesus being unstable or harsh. It's Jesus ruling the nations with absolute righteousness. Jesus is not just meek and mild. He's also conquering king. And he's going to come back and rule and reign on a Christ-rejecting sinful world. And a clay pot, like in that picture there, is fragile. And so what Jesus is saying, that all this rebellious kingdom and what was going on in Thyatira, the systems, the powers they chose, the Lord can break them like that. The grass withers, the flower fades, because the breath of the Lord blows upon them. Isaiah 40. It's God who establishes the kings, and the princes, and the queens, and I believe the judges, anyone in authority. God puts them there. He can change it in a heartbeat. Oh, I don't want this ruler. It's wicked. Right. But he's there for a certain reason. For however long, God has determined it. I'm not saying that we shouldn't vote and do what's right. We should. Absolutely. God's used us, our responsibility in the process. But God's got it all figured out. And we know this in history. King Herod, they said, a voice of a God. Well, then he was smitten with worms. He died. So, you know, God can do anything he wants. Oh, Nebuchadnezzar, here you go. 7 years as a wild beast. Anything is possible with God. Never forget that. The nations are a drop of in a bucket. I think it says in Isaiah. It says there at the very end, and as I have also received from my Father. So the Lord's saying this as at the end of 27. Also, as I have received from my Father. Also, as I also have received from my Father. Really, that's three areas here. So the order is the Father gives the kingdom to the Son. The Son rules the nation. And the faithful saints rule, reign with him. Do you see that correlation there? I also have received from my Father.
said the previous verse, I will give him power over the nations, verse 26. And then in 27, look at this is how it is. As I also have received from my Father. So what Jesus is saying to Thyatira, what he is saying to the churches, what he might say to you and me, is today, is that the saints who refuse compromise will rule and reign with Christ during the millennium. When you decide to take a stance against sin, carnalities, compromise. Because we always have to ask introspectfully, ask, what does this all mean to me? Us, Thyatira, we're 2,000 years removed. Oh, really? There's all sorts of Thyatira churches out there and Thyatira individuals. We always have to ask, is that me? Am I a compromiser? Am I a Thyatira? Let it not be said of any of us. And then lastly, 28 and 29, the last two verses there. And I will give him the morning star. He who has an ear, let him hear what the Spirit says to the churches. At the end of Revelation, the last chapter, I, Jesus, have sent my angel to testify to you these things in the churches. I am the root and the offspring of David, the bright and morning star. Who's the morning star? And he gives those who overcome himself to taste and see that he is good. The promise that darkness will not win. The dawn is coming. And the faithful saints will not only reign with Christ, but we will also share in his brightness that is coming. How would you like that? To share in his brightness? I do. Do you hear that message? Do you hear that speaking to you? Does it challenge you to want to do more? Do you really hear it? Do you hear the message? Do you hear what I hear? Do you hear what the Lord is calling you to do or not to do? When you guys come to church, do you hear it? Where does it go? Where does it land? Where does it stay? Do you hear that you were created for a lot more than your 8-to-5 job or 7-to-4, whatever it is that you have? You've been doing the monotony thing day in, day out. You kind of feel like Neo in the Matrix. Is this it? It's slop. There's got to be more. I'm just waiting for the red pill. Do you hear the Lord calling you? And this is important because the last scripture says here is if anyone has an ear to hear, let him hear what the Spirit is saying. You don't want to miss that. You got to have ears open, not just like, oh, that's a good message. All right, I'm just going to go live like a heathen, or I'm just going to do my routine until he comes back. And you're just burying your talent in the sand. You're not going to hear him say, well done, good and faithful servant. You'll make it in. Don't get me wrong. I don't want anyone to be spooked. I might get saved. No, you won't get any reward. You won't get any to hear the Father say, your Lord, Savior, well done. You didn't bury your talent. That's what the Lord is saying here to Thyatira, to the churches, over and over again. Do you hear it? Don't miss it. If anyone has an ear to hear, not just hear, but right here, and then acting upon it, that's where faith comes in. Head to the heart. It's not the person who hears the message, as James says, but it's the doers. But anyone has an ear to hear, let him hear what the Lord would say. Yeah, okay. You guys hear that? You guys hear the message? So he's saying, don't compromise. Don't be like the world. Be set apart as holy. Don't be conformed to this world, but be transformed by the renewing of your mind, acting upon it. That's where faith comes in. Head to the heart. It's not the person who hears the message, as James says,
but it's the doers.

But anyone has an ear to hear, let him hear what the Lord would say. Yeah, okay. You guys hear that? You guys hear the message? So he's saying, don't compromise. Don't be like the world. Be set apart as holy. Don't be conformed to this world, but be transformed by the renewing of your mind. Let's say, yeah, okay. You guys hear that? You guys hear the message? So he's saying, don't compromise. Don't be like the world. Be set apart as holy. Don't be conformed to this world, but be transformed by the renewing of your mind.

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3: Let's pray. Lord, here we are. We heard the message. I threw out the vision. You haven't called me to figure it out for anyone here. I definitely can't force anyone. You can't force anyone. And I can't change anyone. But I can change me. I can be more like you. And I want to do that. I absolutely do. I want to be Isaiah. I want to get going. Lord, don't let me be stagnant. I want to redeem the time. And I know you restore what the locusts have eaten. And I have a lot of destruction in my life, my past. I'm not happy for. I want to finish strong. I want to finish well. I want to say like Paul, I fought the good fight of faith. I finished the race. I kept the faith. And I pray that for my brothers and sisters here as well. I don't want to be alone in this. So I pray you start a fire in us, Lord. Burn a fire down in my soul that I can't contain, that I can't control. Because I want more of you. I want to get out there. Spread like wildfires. I want to spread this little light of mine. I'm going to let it shine. Lord, help us to burn like fires. Little candles in the windows. Out there. Light of the valley. Reach out there.
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6: Oh my God, parents, I can't believe we're already there, but back to school is just around the corner. And Cheyenne here hanging out with you. Me and my kids are mentally preparing now. We're just tipping our toes in it. We're just feeling the water, you know, thinking about it. But I did go back to school shopping for clothes. I still have to do the school supplies, but I have little kids, so I'm not too worried about that. But we are starting the process. So this means that we're going to have to start the bedtimes a little earlier, just get in the routine. And I'm thankful for my husband because he is a very routine person who strives and thrives on that. And so I get into the routine, but I start to like slack after about the first week or two. So he is the backbone. So we're, as a team, we are gearing up for back to school. And I don't know who needed to hear this, but this might be your cue to be like, oh yeah, that's right. It's time. We also need to start gearing up. But as far as the plans go, it's first we get the routine in check, we get the stuff organized, and then it's boom, boom, boom, boom. Hopefully everything goes smoothly this year with all three of my girls going to the same school. One drop off, one pickup. I am so excited. You can't even feel the energy from me.
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7: In 1796, George Washington made one of the most consequential decisions in American history. He chose not to seek a third term as president. So why does that matter? Because America was not built on permanent rulers. It was built on ordered liberty. Faith teaches that authority is a stewardship, not a possession. Leaders are accountable to God for how they use power. And why does that still matter today? Because republics survive when leaders respect limits and citizens defend them. Washington's lesson still stands. A republic is preserved when power has limits, and public service remains a duty to God and country, not a path to personal rule.
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11: 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Let's get it going.

0: here we are again. Praise the Lord. We're back on the air with you. And I'm so glad to be with you. Thank you for joining us. You're listening to the Gypsy Christian Hour. And I'm your host, Sam Nicholas. We'll be with you for the next hour here live on the radio. Yes, we're a live program here in studio, ready to take your calls, pray for your prayer requests, answer your questions, preach the gospel, and just give honor and praise to our Lord Jesus Christ, for he is worthy. Amen. Well, let's open our program with prayer, and I hope you'll join us for the next hour and call at 888-995-5552. Oh, Lord, we thank you. We praise you, Lord, for you are worthy of all honor and glory and praise. I thank you for this hour that we have on the radio, Lord. Lord, just to share your word, to share your love, to just seek you for who you are. Lord, I pray that you'd bless each and every listener, each and every caller tonight, that needs would be met, hearts would be encouraged, and the opportunity for salvation would be offered tonight, Lord. I pray, Lord, that those who seek you would find you tonight, and that you would be glorified. In Jesus' name, amen. Amen. Well, again, you're listening to the Gypsy Christian Hour, and I'm your host, Sam Nicholas. We're here in studio, ready to take your calls at 888-995-5552. Why call that number? Call that number if you need prayer. If you want to pray about something that's going on in your life, it could be a spiritual issue, a physical issue, a financial issue, an issue in your marriage, in your relationships with, you know, family members, children. Excuse me. Could be anything. Anything at all that you want to pray about, that you need God to make a change, to intervene, to heal. So call at 888-995-5552. If you need prayer, or if you want to lift somebody up in prayer, you know, like I said, whatever issue is going on, when I say spiritual issue, maybe you've strayed from the Lord. Maybe you feel distant from God. Well, why do you feel distant from God? Maybe it's something that you've been doing. Maybe something that you've been involved with or in. But, you know, you can come back to the Lord anytime. The Lord is anxiously waiting for you to come back to him. He's never left you. You know, Jesus said, I'll never leave you or forsake you. God doesn't give up on you, so we shouldn't give up on each other or give up on God. Call me if you need to get right with the Lord. All it takes is a repentant heart and a sincere prayer, and God will receive you back into his grace, back into his mercy. He'll forgive whatever's been going on in your life and put you in right standing with himself. So call 888-995-5552. You can call for any physical issue. If there's a sickness or disease, something is going on in your body that you need the Lord to heal. You know, we're all getting older. We're all susceptible to flus and viruses. Unfortunately, there's a, you know, we all know somebody with cancer. Pray for those who have cancer. Pray for those who are in need. Amen. So call in tonight and lift somebody up in prayer that the Lord is putting on your heart right now. Stand in that gap. The number is 888-995-5552. You know, what about your finances? You know, the Lord always, we can always come to the Lord and ask for his blessing, because he's the one who blesses. He's the one who provides. You know, so much of the Word of God deals with our finances, with money, with our provisions. So why don't you call in, and if you're having a financial issue, you know, if there's something you want to pray about in your finances that the Lord will provide for, invite you to call and pray and seek the Lord. 888-995-5552. That's 888-995-5552. If you need prayer, if you know somebody who needs prayer, call them tonight. You know, it can be a spiritual issue, a physical issue, a financial issue. Call in and let's pray. Okay, you know, what about addictions? You know, I always mention addictions because it's such a plague on so many Christians even. You know, you would think that Christians would be free from addictions, but we're not. The enemy tries to use addictions to entrap us, to isolate us, to keep us from coming to the Lord, to keep us from to block our relationship with Jesus and with others. So if there's an addiction in your life, whether it's drugs, alcohol, gambling, pornography, and you want to break that addiction, as I always say, the road to recovery and sobriety starts in prayer. So call in tonight. The number is 888-995-5552. Or if you know somebody who's addicted to drugs, to alcohol, pornography, gambling, lift them up in prayer. We can always lift those up in prayer that the Lord puts on our hearts. So we know there's a situation, a circumstance that the Lord, that we seek the Lord to change. So call and lift that person up in prayer. 888-995-5552. You know, I get so many calls from parents with drug addicted children or children that are involved in things that they shouldn't be. Maybe you know somebody that's involved in a cult. Call and lift them up. You know, Jesus is familiar with whatever you're going through. Look what Hebrews 4:14 says. It says, since we have a great high priest who has passed through the heavens, Jesus, the Son of God, let us hold fast our confession. For we do not have a high priest who cannot sympathize with our weaknesses, but one who has been tempted in all things just as we are, yet without sin. Therefore, let us draw near with confidence to the throne of grace, so that we may receive mercy and find grace to help in time of need. You know, Jesus can sympathize. He understands what you're going through because he's been tempted in every way himself. But the difference between him and us is he never sinned. He never fell into the trap of temptation. He resisted temptation. He resisted the enemy and defeated him in every way. So we can draw near to his throne of grace. We can draw near to him because he sympathizes, he empathizes with us. He knows our weaknesses, and he forgives our sins, and he helps us in that time of need. So what's your time of need? Whatever your time of need is, come to the Lord and pray and seek him. He's the one who hears you, and he's the one who blesses you. He's the one who gives you the answer to your prayer. So call in 888-995-5552. That's 888-995-5552 for the live on the air calls. If you need prayer or if you know somebody needs prayer, how about your questions? You know, I received a question today and I'm going to answer that in just a little bit. But what are your questions? Do you have a question about the Bible, about scripture, about doctrine, theology, the cults, the occult, world religion? Whatever's your question, call in tonight and let's talk about your question. Let's see if we can find the answer to your question. You know, the answer is there. The answer is in the Bible. It's there. The answer is right before you. We just need to look it up and find the answer to your question. So whatever your question is, Call me at 888-995-5552. Well, okay, next thing I want to do is invite you to church, encourage you to be in church. You know, this is the Lord's Day today that we, you know, we set aside Sunday to gather together as the body of Christ to seek the Lord. Seek Him in prayer. Seek Him in praise and worship. Seek Him in His Word. So make sure you're in church today. Make sure church is the main part of your weekend, of your Sunday. Whatever time your church is having service, whether it's morning, afternoon, or evening, make sure you're there. You know, I'll invite you to our church. Our church is located in Arcadia, California. 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But I want to encourage you to call back at 888-995-5552. That's 888-995-5552. BJ, Kenny, please keep holding on. 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That's sammynla, S-A-M-M-Y, N as in Nancy, L-A, .kkla@gmail.com for your prayer requests, for your questions, and also for church recommendations. Okay, the question I had today that I received, excuse me, this is from Sue, and she wants to know, how close do you think we are to the rapture? Well, I think we're very close to the rapture. You know, this is probably one of the most off, you know, this is the question I get most often. Are we in the end times? Are we in tribulation? You know, when is the rapture going to happen? Nobody knows for sure when the rapture is going to happen. You know, those of us who believe that the rapture is going to happen before the tribulation begins. There are some people who believe that the rapture will happen, you know, in the middle of the tribulation, three and a half years into the tribulation. And there's some people that believe the rapture will happen after the 7 years of tribulation. I happen to believe it'll be before the tribulation. But yeah, we're closer to the rapture than we've ever been. It could happen at any time, you know, in the twinkling of an eye, the rapture will happen. You know, without warning, without announcement, it's just going to happen. You know, Jesus will come back for the church. for those who have given their lives to him and become followers of Christ, born-again Christians. The rapture will happen. The thing is just to be ready. Don't try and predict the rapture. Jesus told us nobody knows when that's going to happen. And I don't get into rapture predictions. I don't listen to anybody who says they know when the rapture is going to happen, because they just don't. There have been so many false predictions of the rapture. It's been ridiculous. I remember a book that came out, 84 Reasons the Rapture Will Happen in 1984. Well, that 1984 came and left, and nothing happened. So don't get into that rapture prediction or thinking, when will the rapture happen? But we're close. We are in the end times. I'm hoping that that the rapture will happen in our generation. Soon. But we don't know. She also wants to know, what are your spiritual gifts? Well, I'm of the opinion that, the Bible says that they are the gifts of the Spirit. The gifts of the Holy Spirit. They belong to God. They're his gifts to give as he desires to give them. But because we have the Holy Spirit living within us, and every believer has the Holy Spirit living within them, I believe the potential for all the gifts are within all of us. All born-again Christians have the Holy Spirit living within them. And if you have the Holy Spirit living within you, and because they're his gifts, he has the ability to manifest any one of those gifts or all of those gifts in your particular life. So I figure my opinion is that we all have the Holy Spirit living in us. So we all have the potential of the Lord using all the gifts, some of the gifts in any of us. And just to answer your question, I in particular, I speak in tongues. The Lord has blessed me with the baptism of the Holy Spirit. The Lord has used me with the translation of tongues, interpretation of tongues. I pray for healings for every week for people. Has the Lord used me to heal people? I don't know. But we pray for people to get healed all the time. So the potential for all the gifts are within all Christians. And it's just up to the Spirit on how he'll manifest. The Lord, I prophesied in church. I feel, that the Lord has used me with discerning of spirits. Things like that. But I believe we have the potential of being used with any of the gifts at any time. The Lord is the Lord who gives miracles, who gives you the word of faith, the word of wisdom, not the word of faith. He gives you the word of knowledge, the word of wisdom. He gives you supernatural faith. He can manifest any of these gifts in any of us because we have the Holy Spirit living within us. Remember, it's the gifts of the Spirit. I don't believe we possess the gifts. I believe that the Holy Spirit lives within us and he can manifest any one of his gifts at any time with any of us. But I don't believe we ever possess a gift. I don't believe, like somebody say, well, I have the gift of healing. Well, if you have the gift of healing, why don't you empty out some hospitals? It's the Holy Spirit's gift. He uses us to pray for people, and he's the one who heals. But I don't believe that we possess the gifts. I believe that the Holy Spirit lives within us, and he can manifest any of the gifts with any of us at any time. Well, let me know what you think. Excuse me. If you have an opinion that agrees or disagrees with what I just mentioned, call me, 888-995-5552. Give me your opinion. What do you think about the gifts of the Spirit? We just finished a series in church preaching about the gifts. And I was I spent one Sunday preaching on the speaking gifts, tongues, interpretation of tongues, and prophecy. Pastor Stephen spent some time sharing with us about the other gifts. But what do you feel? What do you feel? Are the gifts for today? Some people say that the gifts stop, that there's no such thing as the gifts of the Spirit anymore in this day and age. You know, but what do you think? Call me, 888-995-5552. That's 888-995-5552. Call if you need prayer, or if you know somebody needs prayer, call in tonight. Lift somebody up in prayer. Oh, that reminds me, we need to pray for some people. We need to pray for Frank, Dina, Sandra, and Tracy, all healing from cancer. We want to pray for Jamie, who's currently in the hospital. Also Anna, who's currently in the hospital. We need to pray for Mimi and her dad, O.M. O.M. is up there in age, like 91, 92 years old. And he wants to keep praying for her dad. And we want to pray for Gigi, who's just recently had to start dialysis. So, Father, we come before you, Lord. Lord, we come before that throne of grace where we find help in time of need. And we're asking you, Lord, to heal all these who seek you in healing, who seek you in prayer. I pray for Frank, for Tina, for Sandra and Tracy, Lord, that you heal them from cancer totally and completely. Lord, I thank you for Jamie and your healing upon Jamie. Lord, do what only you can do, Lord, and restore her, Lord. Restore her health. Bless her, Lord, with a family. Lord, that you would do what only you can do, Lord. And I thank you, Lord, for Anna. And I pray, Lord, that your will and your healing would be accomplished in her life. That she would grow and that every organ in her body would function and grow. And that she would be able to come home from the hospital soon, Lord. I pray, Lord, for Mimi and for her dad, O.M., your grace and your mercy is sufficient for all of our needs, Lord. So I just pray your blessing. I pray your blessing upon Gigi and your healing upon him, Lord. Heal his kidneys, Lord, that he wouldn't have to continue dialysis, Lord. Get those kidneys functioning, Lord, I pray in Jesus' name. And I thank you, Lord. Amen. Amen. Kenny, I'm sorry you hung up. Please call back. And we'll get to your call right away. So give me a call. If you need prayer, or if you know somebody needs prayer, you have a question, a comment, call me at 888-995-5552. For those of you who are hanging on, and we either got disconnected or you decided to hang up, call back, and we'll put you straight on. We're going to start taking calls right now. So my first caller is, let me see if I can get this to work here. Let's see what's going on. Let's go to BJ. Hi, BJ, you're on the Gypsy Christian Hour.
1: Well, praise the Lord, Pastor Sammy. I'm excited I believe we all have a gift, especially in Christianity, and that God has blessed us all with a gift. And if we would all share our gifts together, we'd be a much more powerful church. Would be on display because I thank God for what I'm doing.
0: Hey.
1: Because I've been living for 32 years with minimum donations, and I can tell you several miracles that I've seen. I mean, one time I got 500 kids to go to Universal Studio, and the Teamsters Local 572 donated the money. I didn't even pray for it. They just came and handed me a check for $10,000 and said, you can take the kids to Universal Studio.
0: Wow, that's awesome. That's awesome.
1: Yeah.
0: But, you know, go ahead.
1: No, you go ahead.
0: Well, I was going to say, there's a difference between the gifts and talents. I believe that, you know, we don't possess the gifts. The Holy Spirit possesses the gifts. But the Holy Spirit lives within us, and he can use any gift that he wants to use in our life. You know, But there's also talents. I believe we all have talents. You know, we all have a talent that the Lord has given us. You know, whether it's a talent for preaching, or it's a talent to sing, or play an instrument, or just to minister to people. You know, the guy who welcomes you to church, that's a talent. You know what I mean?
1: Right.
0: So I believe that more of us need to use our talents that the Lord has given us, that the Lord has blessed us with, and I think that would make us a stronger church, and be available to that the Lord would use us with the gifts of the Spirit. You know, talents are natural abilities that the Lord has bestowed upon us. The gifts are supernatural events that happen when the Lord uses you in a supernatural way, either to prophesy in church, or to have a word of wisdom, a word of knowledge, to perform a miracle. You know, the Lord performs miracles through those who seek him. You know, when Moses parted the Red Sea, that was a miracle. You know, those are supernatural events that happen in a natural world that cannot be explained any other way but it's the Lord working. So there's a difference between gifts and talents. And I really think that the church doesn't use their talents enough. You know, we don't use our talent. We don't share our talents with the church enough, with other believers, you know, whether it's teaching or preaching or you know, praise and worship. We need to start using those talents that the Lord has given us, and then, you know, be available for him to manifest the gifts of the Spirit.
1: Right.
0: And I believe they're still for today. I don't think there's any reason why we shouldn't believe that the gifts of the Spirit are still available for today.
1: Yeah, I think they are. I'm fighting a cold right now, and school starts Monday. I'm not going to be able to.
0: Hello? Yeah, go ahead.
1: Oh, I'm praying for my voice. My voice is kind of gone down. And we did get the submission to the Byron Allen Show is going together in several things. Pray for my something's going wrong right now.
0: Hello,
1: you still there?
0: Yeah, you kind of go in and out sometimes.
1: Yeah, just pray for the schools and pray for the United Rangers. We got to start taking up donations, and everything is looking real good. I'm really excited about school starting, because I have all the kids back, and please thank you for praying for all the children, in Jesus' name.
0: Well, Father, I pray for BJ, Lord. I pray, Lord, that you would heal him from this cold or whatever's going on with his voice, and, Lord, that you'd make him available, and that you'd empower him and speak through him, Lord, as he speaks to those in authority, Lord, to get things going for the Rangers, Lord, and for the ministry. And I do pray, Lord, as school opens up, and as he begins to work with the children, Lord, that you would bless him as he speaks, as he motivates, that you would be the speaker and you would be the motivator through him, Lord, and that you would provide the finances necessary, Lord, that you would provide the opportunities, Lord, for him to minister, and also, Lord, for him to work and provide for all of the needs, Lord, for the Rangers, for BJ, for his health and finances. In every way, Lord, we seek you to be our supplier, the supplier of all of our

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3: From any type of addiction, Lord, trauma, whatever is going on in Jacob and Joshua's life, Lord, that you would be the change maker in their life, that you would bless them and that they would be free from addiction, from trauma, from whatever is plaguing them, Lord, that they would find you as you minister to them, Lord. I pray that they would hear the gospel, receive the gospel, and respond to the gospel, and that they would receive you as their Lord and Savior, and that you would free them from sin and from addiction. I pray in Jesus' name. Amen. Amen. Well, again, you're listening to the Gypsy Christian Hour. We're available for prayer, so call us at 888-995-5552. I'm also available right now for questions. If you have a question about the Bible, about scripture, doctrine, theology, call and let's talk. You can also call about comments on the gifts of the Spirit. Do you believe the gifts of the Spirit are for today? Do you believe that God still uses the gifts in the church? And if not, why doesn't the Lord use the gifts in this church anymore? I believe he does. We just need to be available. What about you? What do you think? I'd love to hear from you at 888-995-5552. Let's go to our next caller and talk to JC. Hi, JC. You're on the Gypsy Christian Hour.
4: Hey, how are you, Pastor Sammy?
3: Doing well. How are you doing?
4: I'm fine. I just want to say thank you for everything that I would like you could preach for me, for my health. I'm going to get my colonoscopy. I will probably next month. And I'll be okay because I'm 100% sure, you know, Jesus Christ is next to me.
3: Amen. So,
4: but I need to pray. You know, always pray and pray and pray.
3: Yes.
4: For 100% sure I'll be clear.
3: Yeah. Oh, Father, I just pray for JC right now, Lord, as he prepares for his colonoscopy, Lord, next month, that as he does... when he does the colonoscopy, Lord, that everything would come back clear and negative, Lord, that there'd be no cancer, no situation, no nothing that needs to be taken care of, Lord, that this would just be a test that shows your healing, your provision, your glory. So bless JC, Lord, bless his family, and keep him healthy, Lord, in Jesus' name. Amen. God bless you, JC. And if you need prayer, call 888-995-5552. Let's go to our next caller, and we're going to talk to Gabriel. Hi, Gabriel. You're on the Gypsy Christian Hour.
5: Hello, God bless you.
3: God bless you, Gabriel. What's going on?
5: I'm just calling in tonight. I just calling for prayer, for just to pray for me to be to just lead my wife and not to be easily triggered with her, and just to just ask the Lord to just to help me and to be a good leader, a good a Christian leader, not just a leader, but just a Christian leader.
3: Amen. Well, Father, I pray for Gabriel, Lord, that he would be the priest of his household, Lord, that he would be the husband that you've called him to be, the leader of his house, that you've called him to be, Lord. Lord, that he would live in peace and in grace and in mercy with you and his wife, Lord. Lord, that he wouldn't be triggered to emotional outbursts or anger, but that he would respect, love, and be the husband, Lord, for his wife, that he's been called to be, Lord. Lord, that he would lead.

0: lead his family as he follows you. Lord, I just pray, Father, for the relationship between him and his wife. Lord, that they would live together as one, because that's your desire and your will for them, Lord. That they would have one purpose and one goal in life, Lord, to glorify you in their marriage and in their life together, Lord. So I just pray for their marriage. I pray for their relationship. I pray for Gabriel, Lord, that you would work in him, Lord, and mold him, Lord, into the man, the leader, the priest of his house. In Jesus' name, amen.
1: Amen. Thank you.
0: God bless you, Gabriel. You have a great week.
1: God bless you. You too, in Jesus' name.
0: Amen. Well, again, you're listening to the Gypsy Christian Hour. We've got a little time left in the program, so call me at 888-995-5552. If you need prayer, or if you know somebody who needs prayer, call in. 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Well, I want to remind you that we are a listener-supported program, and we rely on your generosity to keep us here at KKLA. 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And you can send it in to P.O. 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I thank you for your comments. It's a blessing, you know, when we hear from you. 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If you didn't get the address, don't worry. Josh will give it to you as we sign off. So keep a pen and pad available, and you'll get that again. Well, let's keep going, and we're going to talk to our next caller, and we're going to talk to Vicki. Hi, Vicki. You're on the Gypsy Christian Hour.
2: Hi, Sammy. I wanted to pray that I get some sleep, you know, this week and tonight, and that, you know, whatever's blocking that would be removed, anything spiritual or anything that's not of God, and that my friend Lillian, her heart would be softened towards the gospel, because it's not God's will that any should perish, and, that she would just have a softened heart, you know.
0: Amen. Well, Father, I pray for Vicki, Lord, that you would relieve her from any type of insomnia or any type of blockage that's keeping her from getting a restful night's sleep. I pray, Lord, that as she dozes off and starts to sleep, Lord, that your angels would minister to her, and that you would just give her a complete and total night of rest and relaxation, Lord, and that she would awaken refreshed and ready to start the day. So I just pray your blessing upon Vicki, Lord, in her sleep, that you would just bless her with a restful, peaceful night of sleep. And I pray for our friend Lily, Lord, that she would hear the gospel and that she would receive and respond to the gospel, Lord, with a softened heart, that you would open her heart, Lord, to hearing about Jesus. and that she would respond to the love, the grace, and the mercy that you offer her. Lord, I just thank you and I praise you that we can lift those up to you, Lord, that we come into contact with. So I pray for Lily, Lord. Soften her heart, Lord, and help her, Lord, to understand the need of us for a Savior that we all have. I just pray, Lord, that she would be born again into your kingdom in Jesus' name.
2: In Jesus' name.
0: Amen.
2: Amen. Amen. Amen. Thank you, Sammy.
0: Okay, Vicki, God bless.
2: God bless.
0: Good night.
2: Okay.
0: Well, I think Kenny is called back, so we're going to talk to Kenny. Hey, Kenny, thanks for calling back.
3: Hi, Pastor Sammy. How's it going?
0: Doing well. Sorry,
3: I missed you earlier.
0: So how can we help? What's going on?
3: I just wanted to call and reach out. I heard everything you were saying about addiction. And at this moment, I'm going through recovery. And I just wanted for prayer, if you could just guide me in that direction.
0: Sure.
3: And ask, you know, and my friends as well that are out there, people that I know, and other people that need help, that need to seek and look for the Lord.
0: Well, Lord, I thank you for Kenny, Father. And I thank you for his desire to be in sobriety, to be in recovery. And I pray, Lord, that you would continue to do the work in his life, in his heart, in his soul. Lord, that you would just free him from any addiction, Lord. Whatever the addiction was, let those strongholds come down, Lord, and let him be free and walk in sobriety, to walk in recovery, Lord, to be an example to others that the work works, that when we seek you and when we seek others, Lord, that we find the encouragement, the help that we need, Lord, to just keep walking the walk, Lord. So I pray for Kenny, Lord, that you would give him wisdom, that you would give him guidance, that you would give him strength and empower him, Lord, to resist the triggers, to resist the temptations, to resist anything that the devil would throw at him, Lord, and that he would walk in newness of life, in a state of recovery, in a state of sobriety. In Jesus' name we pray. Amen. Amen. So, Kenny, are you in a group? Are you getting the help that you need, the encouragement, the support?
3: Thank the Lord right now. Everything has been through my family. We've been talking, and they talk to me, and we have our own meeting, and they help me very much when I really need it.
0: Okay. Well, you keep walking the walk and keep doing the work, because, doing the work works. The Lord uses it. The Lord encourages you, and the Lord gives you strength. Amen. God bless you, my brother. You keep doing what you're doing. God bless.
3: Thank you so much. God bless.
0: Well, you're listening to the Gypsy Christian Hour, and I'm your host, Sam Nicholas. We're here to pray with you, encourage you, talk with you, answer your questions, but you got to call 888-995-5552. Let's go to our next caller, and we're going to talk to Miss G. Hi, you're on the Gypsy Christian Hour.
4: Yes, thank you for taking my call. I'm requesting prayer from my daughter, Maria. She's going through a horrible, horrible divorce. It's affecting the kids. It's affecting her health.
0: Oh.
4: On top of that, she's moving the end of this month, so a lot of stress because she does not have that many people around her to help her.
0: Yeah.
4: So I'm requesting that we pray that God will give her strength and to take care of her health as well.
0: Amen. Well, Lord, we pray for Maria. We stand in the gap for Maria, Lord, who's going through this divorce. And we know, Lord, how much you hate divorce. It's a traumatizing thing for Maria, for the children, Lord. But I pray, Father, that you would give them comfort, that you would give them strength, and that you would keep them, Lord, from any type of trauma. Lord, that this would not be a so ugly as we know it is, Lord, but that you would get them through this time, Lord. Lord, that you'd give them the strength and the grace and the mercy that they need, Lord, to get through this time. Comfort Maria, comfort the kids, Lord. Provide for them, Lord, and keep them from any harm, Lord. Lord, and I pray that you'd heal them from any harm that's already been caused, any trauma that they've already gone through, Lord, that you'd heal them, Lord, and give them that which they so desperately need, a touch of your hand, a touch of your spirit, Lord. Lord, that the Lord that if, that they would know you and that they would grow to know you even more, Lord, that they would know that, that the God in heaven who saved them, loves them, Lord, and is with them through it all. Let them know, Lord, that they're not alone, but that they have you as long as they call upon you, Lord. So help them, Lord, to seek you and to find you. In Jesus' name.
4: Yes.
0: Amen.
4: Amen.
0: Amen.
4: Thank you so much. Thank you, brother.
0: God bless you. Good night. Okay, well, again, you're listening to the Gypsy Christian Hour. We've only got a few minutes left, so if you need prayer, don't let this opportunity pass by. Call us at 888-995-5552. Let's go to our next caller, and we're going to talk to April. Hi, April. You're on the Gypsy Christian Hour.
5: How are you?
0: I'm doing well. How are you, April?
5: Not so good. Trying to be strong under the circumstances that I'm going through.
0: Well, what's going on?
5: Well, several things. I have a daughter that's 37, suffers from mental health issues, on drug addiction, and then...
0: What's her name? What's her first
5: Brittany
0: name?
5: Brittany Adams.
0: Just Brittany?
5: Yeah, Brittany.
0: Okay.
5: And then she went to the mental hospital to get help, and then they released her to me, and so she was at my house for a couple of weeks so I can help her. And then my son, that's 27, he comes along. He's on drugs, too,
0: the
5: street, meeting people, and coming to my home, terrorizing it, had stole my car when me and my man went out of town. So it's just a lot of stuff, you know, and I'm trying to be strong.
0: What's your son's first name?
5: Christian Coleman.
0: Christian.
5: Yeah, and so it caused my relationship to end because, you know, my man, he just couldn't take it anymore, and he ended up blocking me.
0: Oh.
5: But we've been together for 4 years now, and we went to Virginia from Los Angeles, California on the 24th, 25th, and 26th because he was getting the Prestige Award for the greatest of all time martial arts. So I went with him, and I come back. My car was gone, and so, you know, long story short, get back, have to make a police report. Then my son brought the car back. Because I literally prayed, and so now then he took over my house, put me out, barricaded himself in when the police came. So,
0: Yeah, it sounds like you've been going through it.
5: I've been praying. The only thing that's got me back in my house is literally the Lord himself.
0: Amen.
5: Through prayer and helped me find a car when he hit it. Yeah. I held hands with my man, and I said, Lord, help me find my car. As soon as we prayed, we found it.
0: Well, thank God for that. Well, let's pray.
5: Yeah,
0: let's pray. Father, I pray for April and her situation, Lord, that you would keep her strong in her faith and that she would find your blessing at every turning point, Lord, that you would guard her steps, watch over her, Lord, and keep her safe. I pray for Brittany, Lord, and for Christian, Lord. It sounds like they've fallen into a terrible lifestyle, Lord, of drugs and worldliness. But I pray, Lord, for their salvation. I pray that they come to their senses, Lord. Lord, that they would hear the gospel. Lord, that you would send messengers to them, taking the gospel, that they would hear about Jesus Christ, that they would hear of your love and your grace and your mercy and your ability to take them out of the lifestyle that they're living, to free them from drug use, from alcohol, from worldliness, to free them, Lord, from the pit of sin, and bring them into a life filled with your grace and your mercy, with your love, with your hope. Lord, I pray Jeremiah 29:11 over Brittany and over Christian, that you know the plans that you have for them, plans to give them a future and a hope, plans to bless them, Lord, and to take them out of captivity, the captivity that the enemy has entrapped them in. So I just pray, Lord, for your grace, your mercy, for your power to overcome whatever is holding on to them. Bless Brittany and Christian with salvation and a relationship with you, in Jesus' name. Amen.
5: And then one more thing real quick. Is sure. There any way you could pray that somehow me and my partner could reconcile, that you could touch, the Lord could touch his heart for whatever he just left because he couldn't take this anymore, and that we could be reconciled if it's the Lord's will.
0: Well, what's his first name?
5: Eddie White.
0: Eddie. Well, yeah. Lord, I pray for April and for Eddie, Lord. Lord, that you would reconcile their relationship, Lord. That you would bring them back together, but in a way, Lord, it's honoring to you, Lord, that they would share a relationship together in love and respect to each other, Lord, in reaching out to each other and to you, Lord. Father, I just pray that you would be in the center of their relationship, and that you would reconcile, Lord, and that they would be able, Lord, to have a relationship that honoring to you, and that you would bless them. In Jesus' name, amen.
5: Thank you.
0: Well, God bless you, April, and I pray that the Lord intervenes in all of these situations, because, you know, I remind everybody of the scripture that Jesus knows what we're going through. He's not a distant, like, watching and, you know, wondering, hey, what's going on over there? No, he knows everything that's going on in our life. It says that we have a great high priest who has passed through the heavens, Jesus, the Son of God. Let us hold our confession. Don't let go of your confession that you know this. You know that we have a great high priest on our side. It says, for we do not have a high priest who cannot sympathize with our weaknesses, but one who has been tempted in all things just as we are, yet without sin. So let us therefore draw near with confidence to the throne of grace, so that we may receive mercy and find grace to help in time of need. Know that Jesus is on your side. Know that he knows your situation. He knows your circumstance. He knows what you're going through because he's gone through it himself. But he never gave in to temptation. He never gave in to sin. He always withstood the temptation. He had victory. And we can come to him as he sympathizes with our weaknesses. Don't think that he doesn't know what you're going through. He does. And he wants to help. He's there for you. He's been there for you. He was there when we needed him the most. In the depth of our sins, he forgave us. Has he forgiven you? Have you received Christ as your Lord and Savior? Do you want him to be your high priest? Just pray this prayer and say, Jesus, thank you for forgiving me of my sins on the cross. Thank you for receiving me into your kingdom. I pray that you would come and live in my heart and make me born again, that I would be in relationship with you for the rest of my life. Save me, Lord, and make me born again. I thank you. Amen. Amen. Well, I hope you prayed that prayer and received Christ as your Lord and Savior. If you did, let us know. Email me at sammynla.kkla@gmail.com. Let me know if you need a Bible. I'll send you one free of charge. Let me know if you need a church. I'll recommend one in your area. Well, God bless you. Thank you for listening. With God's mercy and help, we'll be back with you next Saturday night at midnight. God bless you, and good night.

0: The Gypsy Christian Hour was sponsored by GCH Ministries at P.O. Box 93917, Pasadena, California, 91109. Good morning, it's Josh Donovan. Last weekend, my buddy Dre and I went to see Back to the Future Under the Stars at Bob's Big Boy Broiler in Downey. It was put on by the Downey Conservancy. Met some wonderful people there, including Larry from Be Yourself Adventures on YouTube. Also got to meet Catfish from the Cat Blues Show, which is heard locally in Southern California. Stephanie and Devin from our Retro Life. We also got to meet Daniel Cervantes, who has a model of Kit from Knight Rider, a 1987 Trans Am that looks really cool. I also got to talk to German in Venice. I previously met him at the Am the Woo Celebration of Life a couple of months ago. And the special guest was Claudia Wells, who played Marty McFly's girlfriend Jennifer Parker in the first Back to the Future movie. She's a Christian, really nice lady. I got her autograph as well as a picture. And she also owns a clothing store here in Southern California called Armani Wells, which has been around for about 35 years. And after I get to meet her, Dre and I had dinner, and we decided to have the Super Big Boy Combo. Now, the Super Big Boy Combo at Bob's Big Boy in Burbank, where Donna did a remote recently, has two patties with cheese, and it's a little bit wider than the normal double-decker. At Bob's Big Boy Broiler, the Super Big Boy is not two, not three, but four hamburger patties and four slices of cheese. I couldn't believe it. Dre and I were so full. Dre said, "Hey, you want me my French fries?" I said, "I can't even finish my own French fries," but it was really delicious. The French fries I gave a 4.2 out of 5. They're crispy and piping hot. The salad I gave a 4 out of 5, and the burger itself, 4.
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4: In 1796, George Washington made one of the most consequential decisions in American history. He chose not to seek a third term as president. So why does that matter? Because America was not built on permanent rulers. It was built on ordered liberty. Faith teaches that authority is a stewardship, not a possession. Leaders are accountable to God for how they use power. And why does that still matter today? Because republics survive when leaders respect limits and citizens defend them. Washington's lesson still stands. A republic is preserved when power has limits, and public service remains a duty to God and country, not a path to personal rule.
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0: Good morning, it's Josh Donovan. Time right now for Church on the Block with Minister Greg Bynum. 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
7: The weekend is here. 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
8: And so today we are talking about the Sabbath. How do we keep it? Should we keep it? And is it really important for today? Welcome back to our program. My name is Minister Greg Bynum, and I am having the time of my life. And so the Sabbath is an important day that the Lord has made. And if you don't know the history, just briefly in Genesis tells us that he rested on that day after creating the world, the heavens, and everything that you see, touch, and can even probably imagine. And so the Sabbath day is an amazing event given to mankind. And I'm going to make a quick adjustment right there. It should be given to creation. In other words, the Sabbath was well before mankind was created. And so should we encounter Adam and Eve keeping the Sabbath even before Moses gave it in the Ten Commandments? And should we even include heaven in keeping the Sabbath as it was created after God had made, as the word declares, the heavens and the earth? And so the Sabbath is one of the most misaligned passages in the Bible. Jesus was condemned for not keeping the Sabbath. And so if we take a good look at the Sabbath, and if we consider and let us reason together, because often the Sabbath is almost considered that God made a folly in some ways that it is taught. And in other ways, it is taught that you don't have to keep the Sabbath, but it's taught in a way that keeping the Sabbath is a bad thing. And so, brothers and sisters, let us reason together. Let us take to why our holy and righteous God would give us the Sabbath, why he would say it is a blessing for you, and why, as it appears, the enemy, as he always does, has twisted it to sound like the Sabbath is a bad thing. And as usual, first off, the devil tried to keep the children of Israel from keeping the Sabbath. And so he was very successful in allowing them to not obey the word of the Sabbath. And then finally, after they finally understood how important the Sabbath was to God in the promises to the Jews, and I'm going to stretch that out, maybe good or bad, but I'm going to stretch it out in the promises to you and I. And I'm going to try to do that carefully, because obviously some promises are exactly to the Jews, some promises are to the world, and some promises God makes are for everyone, Jew and the world. So the Sabbath is presented in the scriptures under Romans chapter 14, verse 5. Everyone needs to be convinced in your own mind over which days are sacred. One man considers one day more sacred, and each one of us should be fully convinced in our own mind. So we get a difference, not that God had changed, but that God has allowed everyone to make up in their own mind. In other words, do you want God's blessing or do you not? Just like Adam and Eve was given the choice, do you want the tree of life or do you want the tree of knowledge of good and evil? And so, of course, the enemy had made the tree of knowledge of good and evil of greater value because it was so powerful that you would be like God. And so in Colossians chapter 2, verses 16 to 17, therefore, do not let anyone judge you on a Sabbath day. And so the Jews had not only decided to keep the Sabbath, but the enemy had convinced them to add a bunch more rules to make it a burden. And so Jesus stood and corrected them and says, you are making the Sabbath too hard and you're taking away the joy. And so when they judged Jesus for healing on the Sabbath, well, you could not should know that they were going way too far, because healing on the Sabbath is very good. Jesus also said, my Father works, and so I'm working on the Sabbath also. And not only that, then the scriptures reveal that when you go and your pastor's preaching, he's working on the Sabbath, or at least the technical Sabbath, which is from Friday night to Saturday evening. And so we are given the New Testament scriptures, and we are taught in such a way that it appears that the Sabbath was a burden. But let me reason with you. Do you think God is making our burdens unreasonable? And before you answer that question, you need to realize who is a holy, righteous, peaceful, perfect God. And so when the enemy and when man, who are trying to express more power, twist the word of God, who shall you believe? And so me in my house, I believe that the Sabbath was meant to be a blessing, the whole thing and nothing but the whole thing. And so if you decide against keeping the Sabbath, then you need to consider why. And if the answer is, well, because I can, then I would say you had better do some more thinking. If God meant the Sabbath to be a blessing, and with it came certain promises, then you would be very wise to keep the Sabbath. Now, I'm not going to say it's a salvation issue, as the original Sabbath was anyone who broke it was to be stoned to death. But I am going to tell you that anyone who keeps it receives the blessings that God put on the Sabbath day. And so what are the primary blessings? I think a lot of people have forgotten what the blessings were, because we, as preachers, as teachers, have simply focused too much on the liberality of not keeping the Sabbath, to the point of we do not discuss the blessings that come. Now, is the blessings impossible to achieve? Is the Sabbath really that hard that it cannot be kept? Well, of course, the answer to that is no. The Sabbath is easily kept by those who want to keep it. That means taking Saturday, Friday night to Saturday night, and taking time off not to work, not to cook, not to do too many exuberating things, to gather the family together on a Friday night for dinner and go over God's word, to take Saturday instead of cutting the grass and doing the chores, if you want to keep the literal observance, and do the things on Sunday. However, I must admit, as my time seems to be a little changed, it makes much more sense to me to cut the grass and do the chores on Saturday and Saturday night to Sunday night. Then for me, it's better for my household to keep the Sabbath. And so many people believe that it has been shifted from Saturday to Sunday, and that may be the case. God, of course, bless Saturday. And when we worship the Sabbath in Get Ready, I believe that the Sabbath will be eternal. Which, of course, I'm just going a little deeper. Maybe I should stay the course. It'll be celebrated forever, even in the heavens. And the scripture records there was silence in heaven, and it was a very short time, but I don't know what the Sabbath would look like in heaven. I'm just kind of throwing it out there. I'm not going to stand on that a ball of ice, because it is way, way too deep for me to fully understand. And I don't have revelation. I have some little one or two scriptures that would allude, because God does mention that the Sabbath will be celebrated, and potentially maybe just with the Jews, or with all mankind, or with all creation, including the angels, forever. And that's found in the Old Testament. However, keeping the Sabbath was meant to be a blessing. Keeping the Sabbath, according to many preachers and teachers, sounds almost like it was a cursing, that God wanted to punish us by making us keep the Sabbath. And of course, that is so far from God's intention, God's promise, and God's blessing. So again, let us reason together as to what are the benefits of keeping the Sabbath. In Isaiah chapter 58, verse 13 and 14, it says the Sabbath is a delight. And then it encourages us to honor God. Remember, going your own ways, you should go to the way of God. And so the Sabbath is meant for you to rest. On the Sabbath, you're not supposed to do labor work. Not just cutting the grass and outside. You're not supposed to really play sports and do the other exuberant things. In other words, the Sabbath is meant for you to stay home, rest, bring the family together, spend time with God. And let me go to a little side note. Do you ever wonder why so many preachers are burnt out after a few years? Well, keeping the Sabbath would greatly inhabit, as most preachers take a Monday off. So it is a time to do spiritual renewing. And so what is the key part of this verse? Well, I would say the key part is, do you want to spend time with God? I mean, let's just get down to the real deal. If you desire to spend time meditating, reading your word, enriching your soul and your spirit, then the Sabbath is an excellent time for you to do what God says, as He only has the best for you. And I think I need to say that again. God only has the best for you. And so, to me, if God said, I want you to jump on one leg for a half hour, you can bet I would be jumping on one leg for a half an hour, because I know my God. And to me and to the world, He has kept every promises, from the smallest to the greatest. Now, I need to retract that, because I did say to the world, but to the world, the Sabbath, along with the Bible, along with all the promises of God, are a bunch of foolishness. And of course, when I was in the world, I thought they were foolishness. However, I had a grandfather who would bring his family together, all 12 of my, and my 13 aunts and uncles, together with their family, and he would keep the Sabbath. He would keep the Sunday Sabbath. In fact, where I grew up in the little town of Pennsylvania, you could not even go shopping on Sunday. And God forbid if you didn't have any gas in your car, because you were not going to get any gas, because the stores, the gas, everything was closed. And so my grandfather would take time to gather the family. We would read the word, and we would, as best as we could, honor the parts of the Sabbath. And so I will tell you right now, all my cousins, aunts, uncles, are very, very knowledgeable about the Word of God. And so let me ask you the question, what do you consider the blessings you will leave for your family? Well, I mean, enough money? Will that bless your family? Or do you think it is a very good thing as the Jewish people take time to gather family? Because in Israel, if you go there, you will find out that the stores close on the Sabbath. You will find out that there are certain aspects of the Sabbath that Israel celebrates today. And for some reason, when I went there, I did not realize that the Sabbath was kept very religiously. And of course, I could sit here and tell you a few things where it had the scribe and Pharisee effect, where the things sometimes they did was not in the Bible, and so it was overkill compared to what Jesus taught us about doing good on the Sabbath, blessing people on the Sabbath, healing on the Sabbath, preaching on the Sabbath, and resting and getting closer, reading your word, and being blessed. Can I say that on the radio? You can be blessed by obeying God's Sabbath. And so even though the New Testament mentions that we can twist it around, you could choose Tuesday as your Sabbath, Thursday, Friday, if you have a work schedule. However, let's reason together. Do you think it would be beneficial to take time out of your busy schedule to spend the day with your holy and loving Father? And so as you consider what's more important to you, shopping, playing sports, doing all manner of exercise, doing all manner of things geared to make money, because I know, I've heard it a million times, I gotta feed the kids. And if that's your excuse, then you should enhance your excuse and add to it, I gotta feed the kids the excellent Word of God. Because I guarantee you, if you feed your kids, if you feed your spouse, if you feed your family, if you feed your neighbors who will be so curious, the holy blessings of the Sabbath, and I'm just mentioning a few, the Bible has tons of blessings that God promises only for those who keep the Sabbath. And if you are too busy, well, be busy. I don't think that will put you into AT double toothpicks. I don't know if I can see that on the radio. However, I do believe you will miss out on a tremendous amount of peace, love, and joy, and even health. Yes, the scriptures even record health. And so spending time with God should not be a burden, but if it is a burden to you, so be it. If you don't want to spend time with a boring, overarching, mean God, then don't spend time with a boring, overarching, mean God. Then I suggest you do something different. But if you love the Lord, and I'm not saying that you don't love the Lord by not keeping the Sabbath in some aspect at very least. However, if you love God, and if you will want to do anything and everything that he promised you, if you keep his word, and if that happens to be you, then we and you and I should understand the blessings of keeping the Sabbath. Well, my name is Minister Greg Bynum. I hope you are living such a great life. I hope peace is flowing in and out of everything you do and see. The Bible says when you enter to a person's house, pray for peace in that house. And if it is a household of peace, your peace would stay there. And so the word shalom is peace. Jesus, when he met people, he would pray, peace be unto you. You and I, of course, say, hi, how are you doing? I guess that's the cowboy style. So let's get into more of the Jesus style. In the Sabbath, he did good. In the Sabbath, he looked past the man-made burdens and looked through the tremendous blessing. And so he prayed and he did good and he condemned those who made the Sabbath a burden. And of course, our enemy, he does the Bugs Bunny. If he can't beat them, he definitely will join them, but he only makes it more difficult. And then he starts pointing the finger. So I'm so glad for Romans 14, verse 5. You and I need to be convinced in our own mind, and we need to consider, if God talks about the Sabbath, would it be a good thing or a bad thing? And then we have the 7 years where God said rest, and then we have the year of Jubilee. And if you're interested, then look those things up, because God has promised us a whole lot of blessings. And I will give you a little hint. Money is not necessarily a blessing. It can be a tremendous blessing, but if it takes the place of God, money, sports, betting on your country, all those things can lead to a tremendous downfall, because we are not citizens of the earth. We are only temporary, as God says, you

joy of the Lord. And of course, our enemy, we have an enemy, and he's lurking out there, and we're very aware that he wants to take our money, that he wants to take the things that we count important, that are material, and he wants to take our joy. So we should be those people who will count our joy as a very valuable blessing from a holy and righteous and merciful God. And so today I am willing and looking forward to talking about the joy of the Lord according to the Word of God. And before I start, I will have to confess that I am not a disinterested person. And so, you know, when you're looking at something on YouTube, they always need to tell you if they're getting paid for representing that particular product. And so I am representing a product. I am getting paid. In fact, all my finances in wealth is coming from my employer. And also I am receiving certain fringe benefits, which also may prejudice this broadcast. And so some of the things that I'm receiving include eternal life, joy, peace, and a host of other gifts and blessings. So with that disclaimer, this message may be tilted a little towards my employer because he is giving me some of the best paycheck, and he said I will receive it here. And after I lose my American citizenship, after I lose my earthly citizenship, after I lose all the things of this earth, my house, my car, my jewelry, my good looks, I had to throw that one in there. So after I lose all these things, then I will inherit a blessing where my employer says it will be pressed down, shaken together, and running over with eternal joy. And so I am confessing that I have been bought out with a price. I have sold myself into slavery, not just a regular slavery, but eternal slavery to my Heavenly Father, because He will take care of me. And He even goes so far to say that He, when we get to the big old banquet, that He will wait on us. And so Jesus is going to put on the robe, and He's going to be the waiter, and He will serve us in the heavenly banquet. Now, I don't know about you. That sounds like a bit much. I mean, what kind of God do we serve where instead of us running around the fire and jumping and shouting and cutting ourselves with knives, He will serve us at the heavenly banquet that He is right at this moment, I believe, preparing for His people after we all arrive. And so I hope you are looking forward to the things that our God has told us. Eye has not seen, neither has ear heard, the things that God has prepared for those who love Him, aka you and me. And so this world seems to be difficult. There are places we have to maneuver. There are things that we should say. There are things that we should not say. And there are 24 hours to represent a holy and righteous and loving God as an employee of the Maker of the universe. And so we should never forget who is in charge of everything. And so with the joy, I talk to you today, encouraging you to just wait,
because soon and very soon we shall see him as he is, high and lifted up, and we'll bow the knee just like all of God's creation, from every angel, from every demon, from every person, will bow the knee. And so not only shall we bow the knee, you and I, as well as all of God's creations, every angel, every human, every, I guess there'll be animals around, whatever God has created, and of course we have no idea the total creations God has done, but the ones that who we see on earth, they will bow the knee to a holy and righteous

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3: To commandments. And so is it a command as part of we love the Lord with all our hearts, minds, and souls and spirit? Or is it under the category of love your neighbors as you love yourself? And so I am flip-flopping between the two. And so I really think the Sabbath would come in under loving God with all your heart, mind, soul, and spirit. And the reason I believe the Sabbath comes under that category, because of the nature of the Sabbath. And so, as I already commented, I am getting paid for this, and I'm getting paid very well in order to present the Holy Scriptures to you. And so, the Holy Sabbath is one of those parts of the Bible that has caused a lot of confusion within the Jewish observant of a holy and righteous God, with the Protestant observance of the holy and righteous God, with the Catholic observance of the holy and righteous God. And so the Sabbath day sometimes is listed as an enemy of the praise and worship that mankind will present to a holy and righteous God. And of course, God was telling us by giving us the Sabbath that he wanted to bless mankind. Jesus said in Mark chapter 2, verse 27, "This Sabbath was made for man, and not man for the Sabbath," because he was often accused of not obeying the Sabbath. And what is the Sabbath? Well, why don't we take a look and see exactly what the Sabbath is in Genesis chapter 2, verse 1 and 3. God said to rest on the Sabbath day. And so God has given us the Sabbath day, and he says in Exodus chapter 20, verses 8 to 11, "Remember the Sabbath day by keeping it holy. 6 days ye shall labor and do all your work, but the seventh day is a Sabbath to the Lord your God. On it you shall not do any work, neither you nor your son or daughter, nor your male or female servant, nor your animals, nor any foreigner residing in your towns. For in 6 days the Lord made the heavens and the earth, the sea, all that is in them, but he rested on the Sabbath day." And of course, pay keen attention. "Therefore, the Lord blessed the Sabbath day and made it holy." So I don't know about you, but that sounds like a really great addition to the life that I live, the Sabbath day. And so in Jesus' day, the scribes and Pharisees had put a great deal more things on that day, whereas you couldn't eat a corn in the field, you couldn't do healing, you couldn't do a lot of things, because the Jews throughout their history in the Old Testament really were punished for not obeying the Sabbath, even to the point of having their land conquered by a foreign nation. And the reason God gave was that

0: they had not allowed the land to keep its Sabbath days. And so we find in Moses, Exodus chapter 31, the command was to keep my Sabbath. And in verse 14, you shall be put to death if you break the Sabbath. And that's where the scribes and Pharisees determined that Jesus was worthy to be put to death because they accused him of breaking the Sabbath. And so we know that the scribes and Pharisees had not understood what was the purpose of the Sabbath. And so they were demanding the death penalty. However, Jesus clearly explained to them that he did not break the Sabbath. Now, regarding what happened to the Jews when God had said they did not keep the Sabbath required for the land, every seventh year the land was to rest. And so God had told them that he would provide triple on the sixth year to cover the seventh year, and it would take into account how long it would take for the fruits and vegetables to be put back into production. And so what a great promise that even the land was to rest in accordance with the Sabbath of God. And so because the Israelites did not let the land rest as God had commanded, then he allowed them to go into exile according to 70 years. And 70 years was important because we know that that is what Daniel based the end of the captivity in Babylon, because God had said the calculation of how much years the land should have rested was 70 years. And exactly at that end of point, that is when the Lord allowed the Israelis to return to Israel. And so we now switch into Nehemiah, who had similar problems with the people because the people refused to obey the Sabbath commandments. And so Nehemiah had explained to them that they were not to work on the Sabbath, and yet the people still went to work as if there was no commandment. And so Nehemiah had to leave the land for a while, and when he returned, he found the people breaking the Sabbath. Now, you would have thought, because they were taken away into captivity for 70 years because they broke the Sabbath, that they would have understood how important it was to keep the Sabbath. But the devil and his propaganda machine reminded the people that that was a work day. And so just like he does today, we are very confused because we do not want to keep the Sabbath because we can work or do everything else except rest. And I don't know about you, but how many times would I go back to work on Monday, haven't had a really adventurous weekend, and be just as tired on Monday as I was when I left on Friday? And so the Sabbath is one of those promises of God. He promises us a great blessing. He promises us, if we were to obey the Sabbath, that he would bless the time that we did not work to receive money. And it was his promise that we would receive more money on the days that we worked. And so we can look to some people, or at least one organization, who keep the Sabbath. And so that happens to be Chick-fil-A. So if you are not familiar with the organization, It is a restaurant in a very competitive arena that closes on Sunday. Then they say they are closing in observance of the Sabbath. And so, since they close on one of the most busiest days for most fast food restaurants, you would think it would show up in how much revenue they produce. And so if you look at how the restaurant does, it is one of the number one producing restaurants in America. And of course, it is competing with restaurants who do not close down on the Sabbath. So I submit to you the evidence that God keeps his word. I also submit to you that you and I are a little afraid to actually keep the Sabbath holy because we don't truly believe that God will provide financially and be blessed by our desire to obey his word, even though we have 1,001 reasons why we should work on the Sabbath, or at least enjoy ourselves to the fullest without the commandment to rest. And there it is. Do you think the Sabbath will be celebrated in heaven? Well, we know for sure that God had mentioned the Sabbath well before the Ten Commandments. And so even though Moses specifically gave it to the children of Israel, the Sabbath would have been enforced. And I'm not really sure, but I have a feeling that in our next life, we will celebrate the Sabbath. And so again, because it is one of those things that God said he rested on the seventh day, it was a command given to the children of Israel. And God had even said in Exodus 31 that 6 days, verse 15, work, but on the seventh is a day of rest. And in verse 17, it is a sign between me and thee, with the me being God and the thee being the children of Israel. And so that verse says it is a sign for the children of Israel, and it says it's for forever. And I think I know how long forever is. And so you can imagine that it's not just an earthly thing, but in Exodus, again, chapter 31, verses 17, the word says it is a sign that will be forever. And so with that verse in mind, perhaps it will be celebrated in heaven. In fact, I would be surprised if the Sabbath is not kept in heaven. So we realize that God is very serious as he caused the children of Israel to go into captivity for about 70 years because they did not keep the Sabbath, not for only themselves, but God said the land needed to rest. And so you realize if God is concerned about the land, how much more so is concerned about me and you. So again, if we were to just get to brass tacks, as they say, do you think that you would benefit by keeping the Sabbath? And before you list of all the reasons why the Sabbath would not be good for you, please read the verses in the scriptures concerning why it would be good for you. And so the bottom line to me is that if you offer me a day of rest when I can take off and don't have to work and I still get paid, well, it's not a very hard decision. Give me the day off with pay and I will rest and enjoy that day and even spend more time with a holy, righteous, and just God. And so we need to consider why the Sabbath is in the mind of man not a very good deal, mind of a holy and righteous God, it is a great deal. And so the scriptures in the New Testament, and we have a couple that says, do not let anyone judge you in regard to a particular day or even a religious day. And of course, that is found in Romans chapter 14, verse 5. And so when he says, don't let anyone judge you, of course, the scribes and Pharisees had totally misunderstood the Sabbath day. Just like often we misunderstood the Sabbath day today. And so they had used those verses to condemn Jesus for not keeping the Sabbath. And so Paul was clearly explaining that the teaching of the scribes and Pharisees was very powerful as he wrote the letter to the Romans. And so anyone who followed Jesus, that would be the confrontation. And he ended it with, if you want to keep the day holy, then keep it. And if you don't, if you believe that God is not calling you to it, then don't do it. And so, again, if you give me the chance to be blessed, then I'm definitely going to take the day off. In Colossians chapter 2, verses 16 to 17, let no man judge you in respect of a holy day or of a Sabbath day, which are a shadow of things to come. Now, I don't know about you, but that seems to me to confirm that we will have a Sabbath for eternity. But again, you know, I'm going to wipe my hands of the whole thing because it is very hard for me to actually understand the total meaning of that scripture, the part that says, which are a shadow of things to come. And so maybe in listening to us this afternoon, there are a lot of people who can explain that better than me. I realize that God has given wisdom and deeper understanding, and I'm kind of a middle-of-the-road person. I have a lot of people who I respect and who have taught me great things in the Word of God. And I hope you have a great deal of teachers who are teaching you also, because the Word of God is very deep and not everyone gets total revelation, and by revelation, total understanding as to the deep things of God. And of course, that is by design. God has given us the Word, and it definitely confused the Bible scholars as it is doing today. And so the Word says that little children will understand, but those people who consider themselves wise, highly educated, and experts would not understand the Word of God. And so the Sabbath is a great promise from a holy, righteous, just, and living God. And the devil's PR department has been doing a great job also in maligning, twisting, and causing confusion about the blessing that God had put into practice and made available for even the land to enjoy. And so we should pay careful attention as to why God would give us such a great blessing and opportunity. And if you believe that you will be blessed to take advantage of the blessing your loving Father has given you. And so, brothers and sisters, let's not consider the super blessing that God has given us and listen to the devil's PR department as that blessing being something negative. And as Paul said in Romans and Colossians, you should truly seek after God as to how you can put the Sabbath into your life. When I became a Christian, I had to work on the Sabbath, and I will tell you that was what I consider a Saturday. And I had read the word, the promises, and the blessing, and so I went to the Father and said, Father, I don't want to work on the Sabbath. Can you please let me enjoy it? And 2 weeks later, the Lord opened the door for me to not go to work on a Sabbath. And so I was able to spend it in prayer, in fellowship, and bringing peace as I rested that day. And so, ladies and gentlemen, boys and girls, saints of the Most High God, let's be wise and consider what the Lord has for us regarding a free paid time off. And so with much love, let's reason together because our God is awesome. And I ask you, go out, be strong, be bold, be courageous, for the Lord our God goes before us. In Jesus' name.
1: 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Good morning, it's Josh Donovan, and KKLA has Thankful Thursday, where you tell us why your Christian school principal and their office staff, or your church pastor and their staff, should receive a free lunch from Art Cotspot Bakery, Cafe, and Catering in Boyle Heights. 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And the most recent recipient of Thankful Thursday was Emmaus Lutheran School in Alhambra, whose principal is Cynthia Spiva.
2: We try to make sure that our students are learning in a fun, engaged, meaningful, relevant way with the curriculum. We make sure that the love of Jesus is throughout all of that we do and all that they learn. Our eighth grade graduates go on to lots of different high schools and do well, and that's how we check to make sure that we're doing okay when we see that our students are thriving and where they are socially and academically and continuing to build their faith as much as they can out there. We've prayed together about whether it's physical things with our own people or people in our families, but also just situations going on here at our school and our church, and we have seen the power of prayer. We gather together as a teaching staff every day, and we pray together. We start the school year praying around our campus at each of the different places that our students and families will be.
1: And again, that's Cynthia Spiva, principal, Emmaus Lutheran School in Alhambra. If you'd like to nominate your Christian school principal and their office staff, or church pastor and their staff, just go to kkla.com right now and type in the keyword thankful.
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5: 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I'm Lori Wilburn. 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In Acts 13:22, God said, "I have found in David, the son of Jesse, a man after my own heart, who will do all my will." 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Be encouraged. God was faithful and merciful in his covenant with David, and he is the same God towards us. To learn more, visit Lori's blog at Core Church LA.
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7: Hi, I'm Mark Finley, and this is Hope Lives 365. 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And chapter 4, God is the amazing God who is ruler on high. Nebuchadnezzar boasted that he was ruler, but yet he developed a strange sickness that medical profession calls lycanthropic insanity. 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
10: 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Deception in the news. 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
16: Father God, we thank you for allowing us to get together today again on Jesus Moments and His Love is Everlasting Ministry with me, Dr. PJ. 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We're very thankful and very grateful that you have given time for the Word of God to permeate your life. And so I encourage you to continue to grow, continue to seek God and find a local Christian church near you and continue to open that black book, the Holy Bible. Open it up and see what God has to say to you. I encourage you, and I'm on your side. We're on your side. We know it's difficult. 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And so we want you to continue. We want you to know that you can contact us at JesusMoments@gmail.com. 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Thank you once again for doing that. We're so happy that you have, as I said, taken time every week to listen. And believe me, you must come into these programs with a pen and paper, because you will not leave empty. You will be full to the brim. The Lord has so much to say and so many words for you. And I am just a vessel in that process to be able to deliver that message. And so I want to continue to be that vessel. I am humbled by the Lord's selection to put me on board to do that. And I'm so glad to be the servant to be able to do just that and bring the Word of God to you. And I hope that you will grow from that. I know I have been growing by leaps and bounds through the Word of God, and I have yet a lot more to go. And so I'm so glad that you have decided to come on board. And so I know there's a lot of current events. I won't get into all the current events, but I urge you to please spend time learning about what's going on in our nation, what's going on in your community, what's going on in your neighborhood and in your family, and to make sure that the Word of God is preached, that the name of Jesus is elevated, and that you're promoting Jesus. We need to continue to tell neighbors and friends and family members and community members about Jesus. We need to put his name on high and to continue to let other people know about who Jesus is, the Son of God. And this is a Christian nation. I am so glad. I encourage you to read up on the history of this nation. There's so many documents, so much information that cannot be overlooked. And probably the older crowd was well-educated in the high schools, but the young crowds really don't know much about American history. And we need to teach them and show them the path and show them the documents to encourage them to see the birth of this nation upon the Bible and how God is exalted throughout much of his growth. And so I always overlook and kind of believe that you know, these phrases like communism and socialisms are a thing of the past, and yet they have resurfaced. I know they were a thing of the past in my time of the 60s and 70s because of the Cold War and the missile crisis and all of this. And so most Americans just shunned the idea of communism and socialism. But again, that the ugly head of this serpent has risen in America once again with communism, socialism. And we need to really read and be versed in it and talk to the young generation about it so that they would understand it. Because most people over the age of 50 have a firsthand experience with these terms and with what happens. These are social, political, economic systems, and they're built on classless societies where, as you know, the public owns everything. But, you know, we look at places like Soviet Union from 1922, 1991, where it was totally communist. China, 1949 to the present, with Mao Zedong as the founder. Cuba, 1959, with Fidel Castro. And we can see in each of those three settings how awful each of those three turned out to be. Obviously, Christianity was booted out, and the people suffered tremendous hunger and loss of prosperity and property. And not only that, but the amount of death attributed to each of those countries, it's in the millions. And you have to do your history and due diligence to see that. So having said that, we'll move on. I won't get into that, but I really truly believe that we need to talk to the young people today and let them know where we stand on this. Let them know where the Bible stands on this, and let them know what is going on. So we need to do that. anyway, I want to move on, and I want to once again thank you for coming on board. And I want to share with you the Bible verse of the day. And I want to share with you Ecclesiastes 3:12. And I know that's a book that very few people really read. And it's kind of meshed in there right after the Proverbs and right before Isaiah. And Ecclesiastes 3:12 is a very uplifting Bible verse. I love it. And I think we all need that. We need uplifting every once in a while. We need to hear the word of God. And we need to know that he loves us, he cares for us, and he wants what's best for us. And I'll quickly read this. And here in Ecclesiastes 3:11, it says, he has made everything appropriate in its time. He has also set eternity in their hearts, yet so that man will not find out the works which God has done from the beginning even to the end. And then he says in verse 12, I know that there is nothing better for them than to rejoice and to do good in one's lifetime. Moreover, that every man who eats and drinks sees good in all his labor. It is the gift of God. And having said that, I think here we see that the Lord is content and is happy and is blessing us. And he wants you to be happy in all that you do and what you do. And so he wants you to do good. He wants you to rejoice and he wants you to celebrate your life. So for people that are out there feeling the emptiness, the meaningless, the depression, the I don't know what else to do, just know that the Lord is happy when you're doing what you're supposed to do and that you're to do good. And then in verse 13, it says that every man who eats and drinks sees good in all his labor. It is the gift of life of God. So this is a gift of God. And so we have to accept it as such. And we have to believe that this is what the Lord has for us. So that is the Bible verse of the day. I want to share with you some Bible trivia quickly, because we started that Bible trivia a couple of weeks ago, and I think it challenges you to do your homework. And then question number one says, who tried to kill baby Jesus? I love that. Can you imagine somebody trying to kill baby Jesus? Question number two, in what town was Jesus born? I know a lot of people get that a little bit kind of confused, but this is the town he was born in. And then what was Jesus's first miracle? So a lot of people kind of enjoy saying that, what was his first miracle? And a lot of people just enjoy asking these questions. And finally, who was the oldest man in the Bible? So we have some New Testament questions and some Old Testament questions. So who tried to kill baby Jesus? Herod. Herod tried to kill baby Jesus because he was told by the wise men of the time that the Messiah would be born, and probably was born, and all babies under the age of two were to be slaughtered, and they were. It was a great slaughter. And then the town that Jesus was born in was Bethlehem. He was born in Bethlehem. He grew up in Nazareth, but Bethlehem is the town that he was born in. And then what was Jesus's first miracle? Well, his first miracle was the turning of water into wine. Remember the wedding at Cana, and they had run out of the wine, and Jesus said, fill each of these vases to the top, and he turned it into wine. And the last question, the oldest man in the Bible, Methuselah, he was 969 years old. I think that's an important number to remember, and I think that's an important question, because it brings into view that long ago, the Bible characters of the Old Testament lived to almost 1,000 years. And I think that's almost, by our standards, almost an impossibility and a fantasy. And yet, this is what the Bible teaches, that these early Bible characters were able to live hundreds and hundreds of years, including Adam. And so I find that fascinating. And as difficult as it is to believe, it is the word of God, and we are to believe it based on faith. And so I think that we need to bring that into question today as a Bible truth, and we have to acknowledge it and recognize that people did live almost 1,000 years ago. And once again, I want to just bring home the message of the core beliefs of the gospel, and that is the Apostles' Creed. I believe in God the Father, the Almighty, the maker of heaven and earth, Jesus Christ, his only Son and Lord, who was conceived by the Holy Ghost, born of the Virgin Mary, suffered under Pontius Pilate, was crucified, dead, and buried. He descended into hell. The third day he rose again from the dead. He ascended into heaven and is seated on the right hand of God, the Almighty, and he shall come to judge the quick and the dead. I believe in the Holy Ghost, the communion of saints, the forgiveness of sin, the resurrection of the body, and the life everlasting. Amen. I think this encapsulates all of the core beliefs that we as Christians have, and in transmitting that information to friends and families, we need to know what we believe in. And these are some of the highlights of the things that we believe in as revealed to us by Jesus in the New Testament. And so we need to continue to pray. We need to continue to ask the Lord to give us revelation, to continue to show us the direction that we must go, and to continue to expand our faith and our belief in the Word of God. It's so vital and it's so important. I want to give you the message of the day. The message of the day is really an interesting message as given to me by the Lord. And I think it's a message that most people really don't cover. At least I've not heard a preacher talk about this particular subject in depth. But I'll quickly say the message of the day is called The Calling of the Apostles by Mark 1:14. I find it fascinating. As you know, there were 12 apostles. And as you know, Jesus, whenever we talk about Jesus, you never see Jesus alone. You see Jesus and the 12 apostles. I think it's interesting that Jesus, who is the head of the church, had the 12 apostles who represent the ruling government that he established. And so we need to learn. There's something to learn there from these apostles. It was very, very, very important. And Mark 14 really goes down the list how he met these apostles. And so I think we need to learn something about these apostles. And just briefly, just to give you the names of the apostles so that you can memorize their name and they will become more familiar to you. Because most people, if you ask them, can you name the apostles? They'll probably name three or four. They'll probably name Peter, Andrew, James, and John. And maybe the rest are a little bit more difficult to mention. And I think knowing the apostles is important because each of the apostles, there's 12 of them, represent us. They're representing us, much like the Senate and the Congress, where they represent the people. And I think that these apostles are representing us. And I think they kind of fall into what's called the cloud of witnesses. And there's just something there about these apostles that we need to glean. We need to learn from them. So quickly, let me just tell you the names of the apostles so that you can remember them. So you have Simon Peter, probably the most famous of all of them. It's a name to quickly remember. Anytime you mention the name Peter, I always think of the apostle Simon Peter. And he was called the Rock. And then Andrew, his brother. And then you have James and John. Now, I'm going to continue mentioning these apostles, but I want you to memorize them and start learning their names. And the way to quickly remember them is that we have three sets of brothers. And so that's how you're going to remember them. So Simon Peter is Peter the apostle. His brother was Andrew. And then you have James and John. They were brothers also. So they're brothers. So they're connected. And then you have Philip and Bartholomew. Then you have Thomas. Then you have Matthew, the Levi, the tax collector. We know him. He's very famous in the New Testament. And obviously Thomas was called Didymus and Bartholomew was called Nathanael, just so you don't get that confused. And then you have James the Lesser. And then you have Thaddeus, Simon the Zealot, and finally Judas Iscariot, the betrayer. And let's not forget the 13th apostle, Matthias, who was to replace Judas Iscariot. And you can find that story in the books of Acts, chapter 1. And I find it fascinating that each of these apostles represents something about each one of us. And I think we need to see that. But before we even go there, let me just switch your attention. Let's talk about the Gospel of Mark. And we'll go to Mark 14. And in Mark 14, I want you to see if you can get a feel for what's going on here as Jesus selects these apostles. So let's turn to the book of Mark, chapter 14. Chapter 1, verse 14, and here we see what Jesus does. I think there's a lot here to learn. It says, now after John had been taken into custody, meaning John the Baptist, Jesus came into Galilee preaching the gospel of God. Think about that. Jesus was preaching the gospel. So you and I preach the gospel. Don't think that it's strange. Jesus did it too. And he came preaching the gospel of God, saying, the time is fulfilled, the kingdom of God is at hand. Repent, believe in the gospel. So this is the message that they were giving, to repent. So we need to put a lot of emphasis on repentance, and we need to put a lot of emphasis on believe. I think those are the requirements for anyone who wants to be a Christian and continue to be a Christian. You have to repent, and you have to believe. Those two criteria are the main marks of a Christian. We have to repent daily, and we have to believe daily. Your repentance and belief of 20 years ago is no longer valid today. Today, it is a new repentance and a new belief, because we are sinners, and we sin daily, and we need to repent daily, and we need to believe, because the enemy is walking around, it says, like a lion, looking to see who he may devour. And remember that the enemy only comes to steal, to rob, and to destroy. And so the enemy is coming to remove your belief, your faith. He's after your faith, because if he captures your faith, he's won the war. So you have to constantly believe, and you have to repent, because strange ideas and strange thoughts are going to come into your mind to erase what faith you have and what belief you have. And so you have to repent of those thoughts and beliefs that are from demons themselves, according to First Tim chapter 2, where it says that in the last days that these demons will go out with deceiving thoughts and ideas to put in your heads. And so we need to learn to repent, and we need to believe and hold on to our faith. And so here is Jesus saying just that, to repent and to believe. And then as he was going by the Sea of Galilee, this is Jesus now, he saw Simon and Andrew. Remember, they're brothers fishing. And the brother of Simon casting a net in the sea, for they were fishermen. And Jesus said to them, follow me, and I will make you fishers of men. Immediately they left their nets and followed him. On going a little bit further, he saw James, the son of Zebedee, and John, his brother. So James and John, we realize, are brothers, and so are Simon and Andrew. And he says that they were mending their nets in the boats. And immediately he called them, and they left their father Zebedee in the boat with the hired servants, and went away to follow him. They went into Capernaum, and immediately on the Sabbath, he entered the synagogue and began to teach. And we see here that Jesus was able to pick the four apostles that are brothers quickly, and ask them to just follow him, and they quickly left their jobs, their dedication, their treasures, everything, and they just follow Jesus. And so I think that there's something there. I think there's a mystery there. Imagine that you were one of those people that Jesus had tapped you on the shoulder and said, follow me. Jesus would come by and talk to you and say, follow me. And so I think there is something there in how Jesus recruited these apostles. And then what's interesting to me is how one brother told the other brother, I think we found the Messiah. Let's follow him. And they did. And so that tells me that Jesus, for many of us, will tap you on the shoulder and say, follow me, and you will follow Jesus. And then for others, it will be your family member, your brother, your friend, who's going to come by and say, I think we found the Messiah. Let's go and follow him. And they did. And then we look at Matthew, the tax collector, and how Jesus says, tonight I must supper at your home. And Jesus came to Matthew's home. And I think for some of us, we're going to have the presence of the Lord come to our house and supper with us. And so we see how Matthew followed. He followed Jesus. And so I think we need to continue to see that Jesus is going to come in and he's going to select you. He's going to choose you, and you should be ready to become one of his disciples. Today's sermon is about disciples. I want to be a disciple, and I want to be a follower of Jesus. And Jesus is going to come to you in various ways. He may come to you directly, tap you on the shoulder, or he may come to a family member and say, I have found the Messiah. Let's follow him. And whenever that happens, be open, be gentle, and receive the invitation that the Lord has given you. It's very, very, very important. I want to close here, and I want to just thank all of you for looking for Jesus, following Jesus, and being a disciple of Jesus. And so I want to close in prayer right now and thank you once again. I want to close and ask the Lord to continue to make disciples, to continue to make followers of Christ, to continue to visit homes and tap people on the shoulders. I want to remind brothers and sisters out there to tell your brothers and sisters that Jesus is the Messiah. I want to remind you that you have to continue to preach the gospel at home, in the workplace, in the communities, wherever you are, and let them know that Jesus is Lord. And so I pray that you have a wonderful week and that the Lord will visit you this very week. In the mighty name of Jesus, we pray. Amen and amen.
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1: 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Good morning, it's Josh Donovan, and earlier we were talking about our time at Bob's Big Boy Broiler last weekend, where Dre and I each had a quadruple-deck hamburger. And if I want a hamburger, I can go to many places. I got many choices from price range to the taste. They're, it's endless, and oftentimes we take that for granted. We also take for granted other opportunities we have here in America. And children around the world are not so fortunate in other places, including Mongolia, where children are growing up in a garbage dump on the outskirts of Ulaanbaatar. They live in makeshift shelters with no running water or electricity. They're susceptible to cold sub-zero temperatures. They work alongside their parents collecting recyclables just to earn income in this dangerous, highly toxic environment. 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
7: This is Mark Finley with Hope Lives 365. The only book of the Bible that Jesus specifically mentions as we should study is the book of Daniel. He mentions that in Matthew, the 24th chapter, when he's speaking about end events. The word Daniel means God is my judge, or God is my vindicator. God is the one who in the play and counterplay of human history sets all things right. He is the God that's there in our joys and our sorrows. He is the God that sets up kings and takes down kings. He is the God that guides, directs the destiny of nations. He is the God that's with his people throughout all the trials of history and the trials of their life. That's our God.
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20: All right, back. Welcome back, everybody, to Church on the Narrow Way. Amen. Prophetic Ministries with me, the prophet, D. Michael Heron. D. Michael Heron. All right. I hope that you are doing great. And we can jump into this thing again. We might have to repeat a couple of things that were said before. And remember, I know that there are no more prophets. I've heard it. I got it. And I said it anyway. Okay. I'm a prophet, a modern day prophet. I know I may sound harsh when I'm speaking to you. It's not because I'm trying to be, but I'm just a little worn out by God speaking to me and telling me how to speak to his people. That's very important to me. That's very important to me that I please God over what people are feeling. On the day of judgment, he's not going to ask me, you know, well, why didn't you? Yeah, well, he's going to ask me why I didn't. But, you know, I don't have to have an excuse. Well, you know, that the people, there were no more. So we're going to pass that right there. You're on your own. Believe whatever you want to. Nobody's coming over to your house and, you know, bend your arm behind your back until you say uncle. Okay, that's not going to happen. Believe what you want to believe. You have every right. You have a free will. Okay? Do whatever, believe whatever you want. Okay, but today I still, I'm stuck somewhere on this, you know,

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3: You just think, no, see, no, I would never. You don't have to. Fine. Jesus didn't get in some big argument with Peter. Stop arguing with these people. I'm not going to do it. I have no intention of arguing with him. When I say something, I said what I said, and I said what I said. I don't care who you are. I don't care. Bible says God has no respect of person, and I'm not either. I might have the time for it. We can talk the truth if you want to. Let's talk straight, because I got problems too, but I need your help. If you're not going to do it, I'm going to go ahead and say what I got to say. But I don't owe you anything like that. If I see that there's something deceptive in your spirit, and I have done it, I've seen it, and I didn't move, and I didn't move. And later, it may have taken a year or two, and they did exactly what I said. I said, well, my God, look at that. And it'll make you doubt what you think if you think maybe they didn't show you how they were. It's just something you feel in that spirit. Ain't no showing nobody nothing. When Judas met Peter, when Judas met Jesus, Jesus hit him right off the bat. I've chosen 12 of you guys, and one of you is the devil. And then still let the man run with him. He still ran with the disciples. You don't have to prove these crooked people and evil people that you see them. You know, I'm watching you. You got to tell them, baby, I told you from the gate. Jesus knew exactly what he told all of them. He said, I've chosen 12 of you, and one of you is a devil. People think they run around like, I'm invisible. They can't see me. They can't, yeah. I've become a mole. I've infiltrated the disciples, and nobody knows. Jesus bust them right out. Baby, I know who you are. You're coming to play. Come on, let's go. Let's get to it, because you're here for a purpose. I know why you're here, even when you don't. So when you see God tells you something about a person, I don't care where you are, in the world, in the club, in the church, when you feel something funny, and that spirit's moving on you about that person, suspicious looking, that doesn't mean walk up to them and start firing off on them. That means pay attention. So let me keep trying. I'm trying to keep going. The Holy Spirit moving his thing along. So when people say certain things, when the Holy Spirit tells you, believe him. Okay? So my point is, he told Peter that Satan desires to sift you as wheat. That means, again, there are some, see, that I tell my son, I tell everybody, there are some things ahead of you. See, people that we are parents, adults, beyond the age of our children, the baby boomers that had them, sometimes we parents know what's ahead of them that they don't know, that they think they know. Because they hadn't been challenged by the devil, because the devil has something ahead of them that is going to test them, and they need to pass the test. They're not trying to hear it. They're trying to hear it. They hear it, and some of them, you got, that's not true. Some hear it, they just don't know how to put their finger. But if you prepare them, they'll be ready. It's the devil trying to do something. When they know they're tested, it's like, man, just come over here and do this one thing. Just do this one. Man, look here, man, we're going to hook you up, man. Come on, man, bro, we're going. And if something just doesn't set in your spirit, follow it. Now, man, y'all go ahead on, man. Y'all do what y'all. So here's another bold talk by Peter. I hear a lot of preachers preach on Peter. And they make, you know, loud mouth Peter. There he go, his big mouth again. Says something. Baby, you ain't got no guts at all. So sit down. At least Peter is up in the man. He's trying to figure the thing out. Peter's confronted. Peter's actually you. Every preacher up there, you know, oh, crazy Peter. Peter is saying things you want to say, but you're too scared. Step off. Back up. Pastor, whatever, back off. People want questions asked that they want to ask, but nobody wants to say anything because, yeah, I'm not going to, man, you ask them. No, you ask. Then when somebody asks, all of a sudden, y'all, man, look out, man, I'm crazy, Peter. What you want out here? You look so stupid. No, you wanted to know the question, your own self, and you were too scared to ask. We're tired of gutless people and gutless preachers and gutless everything. It's obvious to us. So he had more guts and more, at least to ask the question, whether he failed it or whatever happened. You wanted to know the question your own self. So he told Peter that, you know, Satan wants symptoms, we got it. So if we go to Matthew 16:13, let's see what it says. Amen, somebody. It says when Jesus came to the region,

0: of Caesarea Philippi, he asked his disciples, check this out. They've been running around all day, blah, blah, blah, blah, blah, blah. And then when they got to a certain city, Jesus said, okay, let me ask these guys. Who do people say the Son of Man is? Go to another translation. Berean translation. Jesus came to Philippi. He questioned his disciples. Who do people say that the Son of Man is? New King James. When Jesus came to the region of Caesarea Philippi, he asked his disciples, who do men say that I, the Son of Man, am? The Son of Man am. He said, who do people say I am? So they said, well, some say you're John the Baptist. Some say you're Elijah returned from back in the Old Testament. And others, Jeremiah, are one of the old prophets. And he said, okay. And he said to them, but who do you say that I am? We all know these verses. Who do you say I am? Let's keep going. Then what happened? Simon Peter answered and said, you are the Christ, the Son of the living God. Jesus answered and said to him, blessed are you, Simon Bar-Jonah, for flesh and blood has not revealed this to you, but my Father in heaven, he means by the Holy Spirit, has revealed this to you. And I also say to you that you, Peter, are the rock on which I will build my church, and the gates of hell shall not prevail against it. You might see the word Hades is hell. Stop it. Gates of hell shall not prevail against it. Okay. Listen. One thing I had to learn about social media, this verse really helped me. You go and sell Caesarea Philippi. He decides to ask a question. Who do men say that I am? But I tell you this. I say Jeremiah. I say you this and this. And okay. And then, you know, everybody's answering. Then Peter answers his question and says, I believe that you're the Son of God. Da, da, da, da. But my point, number one, I always think about this when I come to social media. And I'm on there because, you know, I've slowed down a little bit from it, but I'm going to have to come back to it. At every statement that they make on social media, at the end, everybody say, you know, leave a comment at the thing and let me know what you think. Leave a comment at the end. Let me know. You know, I'm going to tell what you think. Leave a comment at the end. What you think. Well, that one, leave a comment at the end. You know what? And it hit me. Thank God. Baby, I'm not always going to do that. I don't care about your comments sometimes. You're going to leave a comment anyway. But you don't go around, who do people say I am? Oh, they say you so-and-so. What? Who they say I'm? Jeremiah. What? Elijah, Jesus didn't get enough confidence. Babe, I'm just listening to what your answers are. He said, oh man, he doesn't go back. And then come back the next day. Okay, now who do men say I am? Well, next week, who do men say I am? Baby, ain't nobody chasing comments like that. And y'all out there on social media, every time you turn around, what do the people say? And then y'all getting some big argument with the people. That's what makes me a prophet. I'm not getting no confrontation with y'all. I don't care. I can ask that question if I want, but trust me, I am not finna come back. One guy said so. I'm gonna have to do it. Brother, you know what? You don't know Christ. And they come back because they ask the comment because they're picking a fight. I'm not doing it. You go pick your own fight. I'm not doing it. I don't care. But you can ask people. You kind of want to know sometimes how people, but you're not asking to get their approval so you can go change your ministry and start building around what the people say. Oh, the people say, well, I better not do it. I better stop doing it. Baby, see, y'all messing this whole thing up. You speaking to a prophet. Maybe I have to just start saying that on this. You, baby, anybody listening to me, know that you're listening to a prophet. You're not listening to a pastor right now. I'm a prophet. I don't have the time. Prophets don't beat around the bush. We don't have time for this kind of. I mean, well, folk, you know, so on, so. But you know, Jesus, and he asked my question, and you know, we all folk were just trying to get an understanding. And the people, and then when Peter said what he said it very boldly. Thank God, Jesus said that, you know, flesh and blood has not revealed this to you, Peter, because you wouldn't have said that otherwise. Amen, somebody. So we can't just run around here chasing people's comments and stuff. That's not gonna work. Didn't work for Jesus, and not going to work for me. If I say something to come, you don't like it, well, show up in church or something. Like I said before, I've been saying it. I've been trying it. Like that man on Independence Day, I've been saying, listen, you only want to have a meeting? We need to sit down, pastors. I'm telling you, this thing's going to get worse with me. because I'm trying to bring a bridge, as they say, build a bridge between us. But you want to be the pastor of pastors. Everybody says, oh, my pastor, they're so great. But yeah, but you hadn't sat down. We hadn't come together. We hadn't formed any kind of unity. Okay, so I'm going to say what I'm going to say. I've asked you, and I've asked you, hey, let me know. You want to send me that? You can reach me. How to reach me? 424-426-6939. And put some heading on there. Okay? You can reach me. I'll go through KKLA. You can reach me through KKLA. I'm Pastor D. Michael Hammond, Church on the Narrow Way. Ask them, any pastor, how to reach me. We want to have a talk. We want to have a conversation. I'd like to talk with this guy about how he's seeing things. Amen, somebody. I'm here. Time out for all this, you know, hiding behind something, acting like you're strong. Peter make a bold statement. Now, and here it goes. And it goes on to say in Matthew 26. And 30. Matthew 26 and 31. Actually 31. He says this. They were just singing some hymns and things and singing and la la da da da da da. This. And the next thing, this is verse. And then verse 31. Matthew 26. 31. Matthew 26. For those of you just paying attention, listen. And Jesus told his disciples, this very night, you, meaning all of them, will fall away on the account of me, for it is written, I will make the shepherd and the sheep of the flock will be scattered. Okay. He said, and Jesus said to them, all of you will be made to stumble because of me this very night. For it is written, I will strike the shepherd and the sheep of the flock will be scattered. Anytime you hit the boss, man, everybody, see, if you're going to hit it, once that king falls, the kingdom falls. Whoever the leader of the pack is, why do you think when the police are going up to somebody, FBI, and with all this other stuff, they're looking for the leader of the pack. They feel like they knock him out. Well, you know, the rest of them go scatter. Ah, God, Jesus Almighty, I felt something. Because that is what's happening to the church now. Our pastors, you're falling like flies. You're not answering questions. You're not standing up to anything. Because in the back of your head, you don't want anybody to bother you. You don't want your ministry to be there. I don't want my ministry to lose their 501. I don't want this to happen. I don't want that to happen. I don't know how you're going to avoid it. Jesus even said it in one of the scriptures. You seek to save your life, you're going to lose it. But the best protection that we have is Jesus Christ himself anyway. You don't know what people are going to do. You don't know how much protection he's going to give you. But we know you keep doing what the way we're doing it, then it's not going to come across. It's not going to, people are going to understand the church ain't hitting on nothing. Everybody want to brag on their pastor. Time out for that. It's okay to understand that your pastor is a good person. They're preaching the word every Sunday. But I'm here as a prophet to deal with the issues of the church. I know enough about what Jesus can do. Maybe he's able. It's not the problem. He said, once you strike the sheep, the shepherd, the sheep going to scatter. And they did just that. Amen, somebody. He said, after that, he went on to Galilee. And before then, he moved on. Peter replied. This is what Peter replied after he said, you strike the shepherd, the sheep go scatter. Peter again, and I'm repeating myself again. You preaching, hey, go big mouth, Peter. Ain't no big mouth, Peter. Peter's asking and saying things that you would have said if you were right there. That's what the part I don't understand about the church. And he's preaching, everybody's so tough, pastor, so tough, he's so tough. No, you would have asked the same question if you had the nerves. So Peter replied and said, even if all the others fall away on your account, I will never fall away from you, Lord. I'm not going to leave. Peter answered and said to them, even if all were made to stumble because of you, I will never stumble. I'm going to be there. I'm going to be there, dog. Listen, I'm going to be there. I don't care whatever happens. I'm going to ride or die, and I'm going to this and that, and all that kind of stuff that y'all talk so tough of today. Amen. And so, and he said, and Jesus said to him, let me tell you something. Surely I say to you this night, before the rooster crows, you would have denied me three times. What? Before the rooster, he said, this night, before the cock crows, you would have denied me three times. What the heck are you talking about? These people out here just the same way. These are the same people. You know, we try to read the Bible in 2026 like, I'm with my Lord and my Savior. I'm so, baby, wait till I get to really laying this thing out for you. You better pray to God this book comes out because it's going to just shatter everything. All this big talk, you're going to do, and the church, and Jesus is going to do, and Jesus, and the Jesus coming back, and what is going to happen, and that's going to, okay, all right, but that's big talk. He told Peter, and if I said that to somebody, but see, there you go, man, see, you think I'm like everybody, see, that's because the lingo, or the language of the times is different, doesn't mean, that it's saying the same thing, we try to act like we know he didn't know, well, the Bible doesn't use this word, the Bible doesn't use that word, the Bible doesn't use a lot of things. And a lot of terminology. It's today's terminology. And you, and Pastor, you ought to know that. And get your members to understand and understand these things. And you keep trying to keep up with your members. Them people don't know what they're talking about because they're going to send you letters and send you emails. I wish they would. We can have a Sunday night meeting. We can have a Bible study. Y'all ain't got Bible study. Y'all need to stop already. I know I'm sounding up because I am, you're talking to a prophet. I got to repeat that again. Things are happening in America today. That's not being addressed by the church. It's not being addressed. And you're putting cover up on it like you're really preaching the word that day. But there are things happening. People are saying things that they're sounding tough. Some people have burnt you. Told you they were going to do something and didn't do a thing they said. Now you want to know, well, where's so-and-so? Well, he took the money. Where did he take? What? I never thought he'd do that. Uh-huh. Okay. Where's your discernment? So he said to Peter, he said, before the cock crows, you would have denied me three times. And the Bible said that's exactly what happened. I had that verse right there in my head, you know. And anyway, he walked, Peter's following Jesus when he's headed to being arrested. Peter followed him the whole time. And people started to recognize Peter. She said, wait a minute, aren't you one of those disciples that were the book? Yeah, you one. No. I don't even know the man. No. And this is where the Bible says, Peter started using profanity, trying to get people to understand. No. Let me tell you something. Blip, blip, blip, blah, blah, blah. I'm not, I don't know Jesus. And another person asked, came along and asked him. A few other people in a group saw him talking about. They say, hey, what you want? I don't know. I told him, I don't know this. Three times this happened. And Bible went on to say he wept bitterly behind all this stuff. He wept bitterly behind. It's not the part. The fact is, you know what this also says? Jesus spoke this thing prophetically. Yeah, Lord, come on up here. You want to be prophets. That's not something a pastor would say, how prophetically this statement was made. He prophesied. Yeah, you might get something to say that. I'm not trying to knock it like that. But I'm saying you need to understand the seriousness of prophecy, of being a prophet, of prophesying words. You up there worried about all the false prophets. They're in your church and you're not saying anything about them. And they're increasing. They're supposed to increase. And you don't know what to do about them. So now you don't believe any prophet. That's great. I think it's wonderful because God has set it up. So that's what I told you. Most of your members are taking you, pastors, as prophet, calling you a prophet. You ain't no prophet. You used to tell those people. I told you last time, somebody tried to call me a bishop. Baby, I'm not a bishop. You let people call you. And sometimes they're serious about what they're calling you. My pastor, he a prophet. Oh, yeah, he prophet. No, you need to tell, go back. See, that's another problem we have. Pastor, you need to go back and tell some people in your church what you are not. Well, I'm not, baby, I'm not that. I just the Lord has given me a vision of us having a larger church. I see people doing, but don't put me in the category of a prophet. God did not call me a prophet. Every now and then, we all have the gift of being a prophet, a prophetic word. Put it like that. But don't sit up there and tell those people. And you need to correct people. You pastor, you need to correct your members when they're trying to put you on some type of pedestal. That really upsets me. When I hear your members putting you way up there to the top of everything. And you are not. And you know you're not. These people are looking at you like you're God or something. You just let these people go. You know, shame on you. See, now I'm telling you, you're talking to a prophet. But somebody would try to do me like that. No, in no way. But you allow it. I probably heard one pastor, two, try to correct. But that's something you need to do all the time because these people are sheep. They'll try to put you on top of the pedestal or something. And you need to correct them constantly. Not one time, not two times. Constantly. Remind these people. Because they're going to see you as something that you can say today like you got on the cape. And the minute you fail them, they're going to turn on you. Oh, baby, don't come up here calling me no something I'm not. You know, they're making you feel good, and inside you feel good, and, you know, people say something about you, your members out there ready to fight. Don't you about my pastor, I will bust you up. I'll tell you, my pastor, don't you just, yeah, right. You know, yeah, this is a burden to prophets. Now you're talking to a real prophet. You're not talking to JoJo and him. I didn't come on here to teach you what the pastors teach. You go to church and learn all those things about Jesus. When prophets show up, they're supposed to already have all that kind of stuff. You're basically teaching, being taught in church. They say they have all of that already. That's why we come like this. I didn't come to teach you the word. And the word is this, and the God is da, da, da. That's what pastors. I'm gonna get ready to go. I'm gonna get out of here. I'll be back next time. I'm probably gonna dive deeper into this thing because this is frustrating. You can reach us for prayer at 424-426-6939. I appreciate your donations, your Zelle, whatever you send. God bless you. But we're going to get to the bottom of this thing because I'm going to continue as long as there's breath in my body. God bless you and God keep you.
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2: 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Good morning, it's Josh Donovan. Earlier this week, my buddy Dre was celebrating his birthday, and we took the day off to go to Lake Elsinore to see the minor league affiliate of the San Diego Padres, the Storm, take on the Ontario Tower Buzzers, which is the Dodgers single-A affiliate. Since it was an evening game before that, Dre and I decided to go to Disneyland, actually the Disneyland Hotel, to Goofy's Kitchen. I'd never been there before, and what a great atmosphere that place was. Now, before we were set down to the buffet, we got to take a picture with Goofy himself, and then the food, it was a little pricey, but it was worth the cost because I'm telling you, the bacon was thick cut. Tender, juicy, also some great chicken fingers, and the spread of the buffet was awesome. I could go on and on about everything that was there. And also the Santa Fe chicken was, oh my goodness. And then the characters themselves came to our tables, every table they went to. Not just Goofy himself, but also Pluto, Chip and Dale, and Minnie Mouse. And then here's something funny. Dre had his Dodger hat on, and he asked each of the characters to don the Dodger hat and take a picture with them. Some obliged, but others did not. And when they did not, he said, oh, because you used to own the other team here in Southern California. They nod their heads yes. And then the game itself was awesome. The Tower Buzzers were leading for the most part, but then the Storm came back but fell a little short. They lost to the Tower Buzzers by a score of 3-2. Now, earlier that day, the Los Angeles Dodgers lost to the Cubs by a score of 7-6. So the Dodgers themselves lost, but their single-A affiliate won the game that day.
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13: 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Let's get it going.

0: Hello, welcome once again to Living Ready for His Return with Pastor Richard Adrian from the New Life Transformation Christian Center. 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
1: I am Senior Pastor of New Life Transformation Christian Center, where the Spirit of the Lord liberates you to be all God created you to be in Christ. 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We are currently in the midst of a teaching series entitled Living Ready in These Last Days. The scriptures are clear that we are living in the last days, and the signs of the time in which we are now living confirm its reality. The Lord's return is imminent. Satan and his demons know their time is short and are feverishly working to deceive the multitudes and take as many as they can to hell with them. We, as the last days body of Christ on this earth, have the honor to take our stand for Christ, ensure we are living ready for his return, and advance the kingdom of God until our Lord's return. Now let's believe we receive right now all the Lord has for us today through the ministry of his word and by his spirit. And I'll be back to talk with you further at the end of today's message. In the wonderful name of Jesus, we pray. Amen. So here is the Feast of the Passover, deliverance from bondage, from the land of bondage in Egypt. For those who receive the blood of Christ, the death angel will pass over them and they'll be saved, spared from eternal damnation. Glory to God. So one may look at Passover and Easter, or resurrection as we refer to it, as being coincidental. It just happens to be that way, that it's on the calendar, religious calendar, where they come together or very close together. But it is not coincidental when you think about it, when you take time to talk to the Lord about it. He may reveal to you the truth about why it is. And so I approached the Lord on this several years ago, wanting to understand this. It was just too coincidental to me that it would be celebrated at the same time. And the Lord shared with me what I'm sharing with you now, that how the Passover was really a foreshadow of the work of Christ and his cross for the deliverance of mankind from bondage to Satan and sin, and to give mankind a new life, right? To be born again, to have a new life, which is in Christ Jesus. Just as the nation of Israel began a new life, hallelujah, in the month of beginnings, new beginnings for the nation of Israel took place, marking their exodus, hallelujah, their deliverance from the land of bondage. Now, the next question that I had with regard to this revelation was, it's happening in springtime, isn't it? It's in March or April mostly. In fact, it does go from March sometimes to April. You'll find the resurrection celebration and the Passover. So springtime speaks of new birth as well, does it not? Springtime, when in nature we're coming out of the cold of winter. Amen? Coming out of the darkness of winter, the dreariness of winter, the lifelessness of winter, into its seemingly miraculous passing from such cold and dismal season of winter that if it continued, it would just get worse. But somehow it doesn't continue. There is a change in the season, and it comes into a springtime which brings forth new life. New life is afforded in the springtime of nature. And if you would ask, well, who made that so? Who made it to be where new life gets birthed in the natural from the dead of winter? Well, we know who made it, because God is the creator of creation. And he created all creation, and in creation he placed natural laws. And these are natural laws, the change of seasons from winter to springtime. And in that change, God placed new life being seen from no life, dead life. Amen. And so we see nature speaking of new life in springtime. And so the pagans, and that means those that don't believe in God, they believe in all kinds of gods. They believe in, you know, animals being gods. They believe in statues being gods. So these are pagans. They have their superstitions, and they live according to these superstitions and traditions that they were brought up in. So pagans that don't believe in God, they celebrate springtime as a celebration to their gods. And so here comes spring from the dead of winter, and they start having celebrations. And along the lines of these celebrations came the celebration of Esther. I may not be pronouncing it correctly, but that is where Easter came from. It came from a celebration of springtime in the natural spring of life. Because, again, new life seemed to come forth from the dead of winter, where life was not no longer living, but things were dying in winter. And if it continued that way, there would be just greater cessation of life. Everything would die. And so these pagans would pray to the sun god, for example, that the sun god, who seemingly got kind of weak during winter, right? Because the sun was not radiating strong enough heat, and so the inhabitants on the earth in wintertime felt coldness was dominating over the heat. And so they got superstitious, and they prayed to the god of cold and the god of death, and to have mercy and to spare them, and to give them another chance to worship them better. So they did all their homage and all their rituals. And lo and behold, springtime started to come forth, and they thought it was their prayers that brought about their God's mercy on them, to give them another chance at worshiping them better and giving them the opportunity to have new life. And so they started these celebrations. And so one of them became known as the celebration of Esther. And in this celebration, they celebrated fertility, meaning they were looking for new life, new birth. And so they, the goddess of fertility. And that's why we see symbols of fertility around what is referred to as Easter, because that's what had always been. It was there when Jesus walked the earth. It was there before he walked the earth. It was happening all along, ever since they were celebrating these pagan ritual celebrations during springtime. Amen. And that's what we see during the celebration of Easter. What is the symbols that we see about Easter in the natural? It's the rabbit, isn't it? The chocolate bunny that we buy for the kids at Easter time. And how about the chocolate eggs? Hallelujah, that are right there next to the rabbit. I don't know about you, when I was coming up, I looked forward to Easter because I would get a lot of chocolate. Chocolate rabbits, chocolate eggs. And I grew up thinking that rabbits laid eggs. How many know rabbits lay eggs? Everybody know it? Rabbits lay eggs? Now, come on, don't act like you're smarter. You all know rabbits lay eggs. Hallelujah. I thought that, and I would have, you know, I was a betting man in those days. I would have bet my last dollar on that. Why? Because I was raised with this picture in front of me. And mom and dad didn't tell me anything different. So I thought rabbits laid eggs. I would say, yeah, Easter time, it's even in the church. See those rabbits? There's some eggs next to them. But how many know rabbits don't lay eggs? Chickens do. Not rabbits.
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1: So these are symbols of what? Symbols of fertility. A rabbit is very productive, isn't it? Aren't they? They have many in their litter. Rabbits produce quickly and a lot. And what about eggs? Well, eggs is a symbol of fertility because it's the egg that gets impregnated to produce. So around Easter time, we see these symbols of fertility. They have nothing to do with Jesus. What does a rabbit and an egg have to do with Jesus?
3: Nothing.
1: Hallelujah. Praise God. And so right around the time we're celebrating, what? The death, burial, and the glorious resurrection of Jesus Christ, we have people celebrating the goddess of fertility, Estra. Hallelujah. And so right smack dab in the middle of springtime, where pagans are worshiping the goddess of fertility and dancing and praising their God for new life and being able to come out of the dead of winter into this new life that God gave them mercy to experience now. And they're celebrating new life. And you have the Jewish people celebrating the Passover, which we just went over, which is celebrating God's deliverance from bondage to Pharaoh in the land of Egypt, that they can begin a new life coming out of bondage. So right in the midst of these two celebrations, God places the cross of Christ right there in the midst of these two celebrations. He could have placed it anywhere, in summertime, in autumn, but he placed it right there, bam, in the celebration of what? New life! New life! In the springtime celebration of new life, and in the Passover celebration of new life. God said, this is my son. This is the true new life. The cross of Christ in bringing life from the dead. True life from the dead of winter into the true life in springtime. From the dead of bondage in Satan and sin in Egypt to the new life of the deliverance of the people of Israel. All symbolizing the new life from being dead to God in trespasses and sins and being raised with Christ into the true new life. Hallelujah. Glory to God. And so we see that God has done this wonderful, wonderful blessing for mankind, and it's speaking to all of mankind, where the pagans are celebrating new life, the Jews are celebrating new life, and the believers are celebrating new life. So everybody, the whole human race, there's no one else, no one's left out of being a pagan, meaning don't believe in God, not our God, but believing in all these other lowercase g gods. So everybody falls in that category that is not a believer in Jehovah God, the God of Israel, and the God and Father of our risen Lord and Savior Jesus Christ. That's everybody else. Everybody. Then you have the Jews who are celebrating their deliverance. And then you have the believers, the Christians, celebrating their deliverance. So the whole world is celebrating deliverance in the new life that is taking place during this time of the year. Amen. So this is a wonderful opportunity for you and I as believers to be able to talk to people about new life, about Easter. If some people are tuned into Easter, you can use Easter and talk to them about Easter and how, what does it mean? And why is it a symbol for what God has done in Christ? You can talk to the Jews about the Passover and talk to them about the symbol of the Passover. That is a symbol of what God has done for humanity in Christ. Hallelujah. Glory to the King. And you can have an opportunity to pray with people during this time of the year. So coming this Saturday, hallelujah, we're going to be going out in the streets and praying with people. Isn't that going to be wonderful? And we're going to take opportunity to do that and wish them a blessed and joyful Easter, and then say, oh, by the way, do you know what Easter really is about? Amen. And be able to pray with them. Or if they are Jewish, we can say, well, happy Passover. And oh, by the way, do you realize what Passover symbolizes? And if they're Christians, we will say, happy resurrection celebration. And do you know, by the way, how blessed you are to believe in the cross of Christ? So we'll have a wonderful opportunity to speak of the love of God this Saturday about the glorious death, burial, and resurrection of our Lord Jesus Christ. Amen. How many are going to come out with us on Saturday? Be able to come on out? Oh, yes. Don't miss it. All right. Very good, Vernon. You come on out. We're going to start at 12 noon. Amen. Is that right, Pastor Shirley? 12 noon?
3: Yes, sir.
1: All right. And we're going to meet right here.
3: Yes, sir.
1: So come on. 12 to 2. And we're going to pair up and we're going to go out and have a great time celebrating the wonderful love of the Lord. Amen. Glory to God, KKLA Radio family. This is Pastor Richard Adrian, letting you know we appreciate you listening to our Living Ready for His Return broadcast, and pray it's a blessing for your spiritual growth. 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Now, before we close our broadcast today, I would like to pray with those of you who have not yet made Jesus Christ the Lord of your life, or for those of you who are not quite sure. Please say these words sincerely from your heart, and God will hear them as your very own. Dear God, I acknowledge that I have sinned against you, and these sins separate me from you. I don't want to be separate any longer. Jesus, I believe you died for my sins, and God raised you from the dead to give me a new life. I now repent of my sins and turn from Satan and sin to you, Jesus. I open my heart now to you, Lord. Come into my heart, Jesus. I make you the Lord of my life. Fill me with your Holy Spirit. Give me a hunger for your word, and I will follow you. Thank you for saving me. In Jesus' name I pray. Amen, amen, and amen. Congratulations, and welcome to the family of God. Finally, for those of you who just prayed this prayer with me, or for those of you who need prayer in any area of your life, please contact us by phone at 323-291-0035. We'd love to hear from you and pray with you to start your new life in Christ. Also, if you do not have a church home in this season of your life, and the Lord has been using this radio ministry to feed your spirit, please seek the Lord prayerfully to see if he would have you to visit with us to see what he may have for you with this ministry. We meet in the church house every Sunday morning at 11 a.m. for our Sunday morning worship service and children's church. Pastor Shirley and I would love to meet you and pray with you and your family. The church is located at 8126 Southwestern Avenue in the city of Los Angeles, zip code 9047, right on the corner of West 82nd Street and Southwestern Avenue. Parking lots are available behind the church building and across West 82nd Street. Come expecting not to leave the same way you've come, but to be changed in his presence. And now, until we meet at the next appointed time.
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1: I pray Psalms 91, hedge of protection over you and your family. And now remember the words of our Lord Jesus in Matthew chapter 24. If the master of the house had known what hour the thief would come, he would have watched and not allowed his house to be broken into. Therefore, you also live ready, for the Son of Man is coming at an hour you do not expect. I call you wise, and I call you blessed. Amen.
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0: 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And earlier this week, Scott's guest was singer-songwriter Lee Greenwood, best known for his country hit, God Bless the USA. Now, we were rolling tape before the interview, and I decided to ask him, who are your musical influences?
1: You'd be surprised. I'm a musician first, and then a singer. So, sax players, Illinois Jaquette, Sam Butera, who played with Louis Prima, mm-hmm. Sam Butera and the Witnesses, the Bostics, Earl Bostic was a sax player. And so, then my singers would have been Sam Cooke, Ray Charles. A lot of the culture that I was not raised with became my influence, many of the black artists. But of course, then I would, Kenny Rogers, you know, but I love Peebo Bryson. You know, I love great singers, Barbara Streisand. You know, I love their approach of a great singer. And I've prided myself, even though I'm known as a country artist now for the last 40 years, my basic start was rhythm and blues, jazz and rock. My favorite band, Tower of Power. They're from Oakland. So I'm a sax player first.
0: Oh, wow.
1: And a keyboard player second.
0: And again, that's singer-songwriter Lee Greenwood. 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
8: A lot of Christians think, when they fall into a time of doubt, that they're somehow a sub-believer, a sub-Christian. 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Doubt, when it arises, must be answered with truth, and of course, biblical truth is what we're talking about. 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I promise you, friend, the answer's in the Bible regarding your doubt. And bottom line is this, faith comes by hearing, hearing by the Word of God. My friends, faith slays doubt. And so don't panic about doubt, just get the answer, and you will have an ever-increasing faith.
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3: The weekend is here. Let's get it going.

Welcome to The Journey. This is Pastor Mark Caton from Calvary Grace Church in Monrovia, California. We're reading today from 1 Corinthians chapter 7, and we're not going to read all the in-between verses, but several verses that speak to the question we're addressing today. So in chapter 7 and verse 8, Paul writes this, "But I say to the unmarried and to the widows, it is good for them if they remain even as I am." And then in verse 24, Paul writes, "Brethren, let each one remain with God in that state in which he was called." And then in verse 40, speaking of widows, Paul writes, "But she is happier if she remains as she is, according to my judgment, and I think also I have the Spirit of God." So we want to talk today about the surrender of your marriage, the surrender of your singleness, the surrender of your dating life, the surrender of everything that's going on in that respect in our lives to God. We are talking about the fellowship of surrender. And so surrender means to God would mean that we would surrender the hard things to God, not just the easy things, and not just, you know, the general things, but even specific things, that we would surrender them to God. Of course, we're coming from the larger framework of the journey toward surrender. We have a book called The Journey Toward Deeper Fellowship, and this is the resource that we're offering at this time. I know that it will be of great help to you if you will send for it. And we've had many already that have done so. We'd love to add you to that list. All you need to do to receive the Journey Toward Deeper Fellowship is to request it. And you request it by texting my number, 626-625-3894. That's 626-625-3894. And when you request the Journey Toward Deeper Fellowship, please also give us your name and mailing address, because we have to send this as a hard copy. We cannot send it electronically. And besides that, it only is going to work best for you this way.

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3: And 7 would be simply stated as remain as you are. Remain as you are. In 1 Corinthians 7, Paul addresses the issue of singleness versus being married. In fact, he speaks to all sorts of particular circumstances in respect to people and the relationships with one another as they serve the Lord in the church. So he speaks to the question of if you're single, should you get married? If you're married, should you stay married? If you are single or widowed, how do you move forward in your life? If you're married to an unbeliever, then what's the right way to deal with that? If you care for someone, but you're living in a time of persecution, is that a good time to get married, or what should you do? If your singleness is a spiritual advantage, then how should you handle that? If it's right for you to marry, then how do you proceed or go forward? If your husband or wife has passed away, then what do you do then? Okay, Paul addresses all of these things in 1 Corinthians chapter 7. So it's a great chapter to read if you're in any of those situations. But the core advice that Paul gives and shares, the principle that he puts in front of the Corinthians and ourselves, is simply begin by remaining as you are. Okay? So if you remain as you are, then this is a step that you would take in order to lift your relationship with God so that it is the primary relationship in your life. If you have Jesus, you really have all you need. And so the Apostle Paul said this. He said, I've learned in whatever state I'm in to be content. And when he said that, he was speaking particularly financially, but also that would apply to relationships. In whatever state I am, I've learned to be content. Jesus is always present. He never changes his mind. He never varies his agenda. He's a constant in our lives. He always understands. He will meet your every need. If you have Jesus, you have everything you need. And so when we are willing to remain as we are in respect to wherever we are in our romantic lives, then we are seeking a life of contentment in Christ. And when we seek that life of contentment in Christ, and when we attain that contentment in Christ, then we come to a place then where we are not in need in respect to relationships. We're whole instead of being broken. Now, the problem that we have is that many times people seek to fix their brokenness by becoming involved in a relationship. Okay, I don't feel good about my life. My life is not going well. I'm unhappy. I think I'll get married. Okay, so if you're not happy and you get married, guess what? You're going to be unhappily married because you weren't happy before, and being married will not fix your unhappiness. If you're married and you're not happy and you think, okay, well, what I need to do is get a divorce, then I would be happy. Again, you're not going to fix the problem because the problem is you. You're unhappy. Okay, and your being unhappy is why you're unhappy. And so no one else can make you unhappy. Even your husband or wife cannot make you unhappy if you're happy. And if you're happy and your life is full of joy and you know the Lord and you're rejoicing in the salvation you have in Christ and you're living and walking with Him and you're growing in your faith and your spiritual life is exciting and dynamic, then, you know, a mean husband can't take that away from you. And a wife who is despondent can't take that away from you. Okay? So many times we seek to fix what's wrong.

0: along with us by seeking a relationship, and that is never going to work. We need to fix ourselves and then get a relationship. So the way to fix ourselves is remain as you are. Be willing to stay where you are until you are content where you are. And once you're content where you are, then you're in a position to be available and ready to move on in some way in your life. Because we want to come into a relationship whole rather than broken. So we're not going to find happiness by getting married. We're not going to find happiness by getting a divorce. We're not going to find happiness by becoming involved in internet dating. We're not going to find happiness by seeking and even becoming involved in sexual activity. These things are not the answer in our lives. The answer is to learn contentment that is rooted in our relationship with the Lord Jesus Christ. And if you can have that contentment, you will be able to bring that contentment into any relationship that He leads you to become a part of. We want to get to the place where I'm good wherever I am, and whatever and whoever the future may hold for me, I'm good. I'm good because I know the Lord, I'm serving Him. He's number one in my life. See? So Paul's advice, remain as you are, is very, very important. And it's the beginning place for us in our lives. The second thing we should see is the connection between any discontent that we have in our relationships and temptation. Temptation comes when we have a sense of deprivation in our life. It goes back to Eve in the garden, the question of the serpent. Is it really true that God told you you could not eat from all the trees of the garden? He's holding back on you. Is that really what's happening? Okay, and so Eve, who was living in the perfect environment, in the perfect place, and yet whom God had said, well, there's one tree I don't want you to eat from, was persuaded to be discontent when she could have had and chosen contentment instead. She could have answered the serpent, no, actually, you know, there are so many trees and so many fruit and so many things that are here in the garden. I haven't even had a chance to explore them all. Why should I worry about one tree I'm not supposed to eat from? So if she had been grateful and pursuing the life that was available to her, that was natural for her then the deprivation would have never led her to temptation and to the eating of the fruit of the tree of the knowledge of good and evil. Okay, so temptation always begins with a sense of deprivation. And so wherever we feel deprivation in respect to relationships, then temptation is knocking at the door. Okay, if you allow deprivation to be a part of your heart and mindset, then you will spiritually find yourself in trouble. We had a couple in a church many years ago. The couple was just a great Christian couple. They loved the Lord. They cared for each other. They had two children. And at a certain point in time, the wife became frustrated because her husband was, you know, the quiet type. And, you know, the strong, quiet type, the stereotype that people have, you know, well, he was one of those. And so she was frustrated because he didn't talk to her, but then he never had. And, I mean, nothing had changed. He was continuing to be who he was. And he, you know, it was not like he could not talk or would not talk. It's just, you know, if you want someone to talk and share, you have to set it up. You have to make it easy for them. And so she certainly could have done some of those things. Rather than do those things, she became frustrated and unhappy with his lack of communication. And so then she found actually a neighbor who was very easy to talk to, who she enjoyed talking to. And she slipped into what really became an emotional affair with her neighbor. Well, do you see what happened? See, a sense of deprivation, I'm suffering because my husband won't talk to me. A sense of deprivation leads to temptation. Temptation that can certainly destroy and ruin a life, a family, a marriage, fortunately, she came out of it. And, you know, she stopped herself. She turned and changed her mind again and remembered that she had a good husband. And so they survived that test. But some people will feel deprivation because they're not married. Some may feel deprivation because, married or not, they haven't had sex for a while. So they're in a poor position and life is not treating them fair. Some may feel deprivation. They say they no longer love their spouse. They're not happy. They don't want to be there anymore. Some may feel deprivation because the one they're with is not as attractive as someone else they can see in the neighborhood or at work or at church or whatever the case might be. You find someone else that you think is better, more attractive, more exciting than the person that you're married to. You feel deprivation being stuck with the one that you are unhappy with. Some people feel deprivation because they're divorced. Some people feel deprivation because they can't get dates. Okay, so all of these things will lead to temptation. And temptation that will destroy your life, destroy your family, destroy your marriage, destroy the relationships that you have with others, maybe destroy your children. All these things are vulnerable when we fall into temptation because we have a sense of deprivation about our relational lives. So we need to correct our mindset about things. It's not enough just to try to deal with whatever thoughts or emotions we have. We need to have good thoughts and not let the evil thoughts take over our lives. So there are several ideas that I think are very important. One is, sexual activity is not a need. You know, water, that's a need. Food, that's a need. If you don't drink water, you're going to die. And you'll die very quickly. If you don't eat food, you're going to die. It'll take a little longer, but you're going to die eventually if you don't eat any food. Okay, if you don't have sex, you're not going to die. Sex is not a need, it's a desire. Okay, so sometimes people will talk about their needs, and their needs are not needs. Okay, and that's a very important distinction. Okay, because if it's a need, you got to do something about it. If it's not a need but a desire, well, then you need to deal with whether your desire is wholesome or good or whether it's not. We can change our desires, okay, and make them better. So that's one thing. Secondly, contentment is going to be found in our relationship with God and in our service to others. Okay, so our contentment doesn't depend upon the relationship that we are in. Okay, you can bring contentment into that relationship, and you should. And if the relationship is good, I think you can bring some contentment out of it. But it's not necessary for our contentment, for our relationship to be ideal. Okay, we can deal with issues and be okay. And we need to learn to reject deceptive illusions. Things that are put in front of us and we think, oh, well, that's going to fix my problem. That's going to make me happy, when it's not, in fact, an answer. And, I mean, these things are pervasive in our world today. One thing that people encounter too often are internet scams. We had a man in our church at one time who, you know, was lonely. And so he got involved in an internet scam, ended up sending money to a woman who promised she was going to come and see him and date, and she wanted to be with him and all these things. He lost a lot of money to that woman and never saw her. So it was an illusion, okay? It was not real. And there are things like that that can offer themselves to us, and they're not real. They're not going to bring what we're looking for. This is years ago, but there was another man in a church in the past who, you know, he was a later middle-aged guy, not particularly attractive, but lonely. And so, you know, he found his way to get a Philippine bride. And he went to the Philippines and met this young woman and brought her to the States, and they were married, and I think they had a child, and then shortly after, she divorced him. She had gotten what she needed out of the relationship. I don't know that, you know, we want to be in judgment of her, but what he was looking for, a shortcut to marriage and family, was an illusion. That's not how it comes. That's not how you get there. And so we need to realize how vulnerable we are to temptation in respect to relationships. The third principle is the biblical statement about one flesh. In Genesis, when God created man and woman, he said, "The man shall leave his father and his mother and be joined to his wife, and they shall become one flesh." So one flesh is the coming together of husband and wife. It represents the ideal. It also represents reality. When the husband and wife are joined, they are joined in a relationship that is more than sex. It is physical, it's psychological, it's soul, as well as body. So sex is a union of body and soul. And this is what it is. It's not less than that. It is that. And so soulless sex, uncommitted sex, is at best two people using each other, both ignorant and calloused to the harm that they're doing. So when we understand that, that's the truth, then we will seek relationships. We will not seek hookups. Hookups are the worst behavior we could dream of. It's harm to ourselves and others. It's soulless. It's immature. It's irresponsible. It's all those things. So in our relationships, we cannot settle for what the world says we should seek, but strive for the best, which is one man and one woman married and together for a lifetime. And nothing is going to be better than that. So the fourth principle would be this in relationships, and that is that the remedy to nearly every problem is to fix yourself. Okay, you're frustrated with the way your husband treats you. Okay, fix yourself. If you're frustrated, you're unhappy because your wife doesn't seem to give you the attention that you desire, fix yourself. If you're having trouble getting dates, fix yourself. If you're discontent in your singleness, fix yourself. Okay? So the answer is simply fix yourself. The principle is, when you do fix yourself, the people around you will tend to also look more closely at themselves, and they may also get better. But you cannot bank on that. It's a possibility, even a strong possibility, but it's not a guarantee. But what we can know is that if you do fix yourself, you'll be better. And because you're better, you're able to deal with whatever it is that's going on. It is the remain as you are principle. If I were to give advice to young men in respect to relationships, I would say to young men, learn how to love. Learn how to love. Practice loving people who simply need to be loved. Take care of the needy. Think of things that you can do that people need that will be a blessing to them. Learn how to love. And the more adept you become at love, the more skilled you become at love, the more attractive you will be as a young man. If your presentation of yourself demonstrates that you really care about people, there will be no shortage of young women who are interested in you because they want to be cared for. And it doesn't have to do with your looks, how handsome you are. It doesn't have to do with your physique, how strong you are. It has to do with your character and who you are. So young men should learn how to love. Young women should learn how to serve. Learn how to serve. Just learn to be gracious and insightful and able to see the needs of others and to put yourself in a place where you can be of help. And if you learn how to serve, you will become very attractive to young men because they'll see what you do and how you are, and they'll think of themselves and think, well, you know what? If there was someone who was caring for me in that way, it would be a beautiful thing. For singles, they need to establish helping relationships so that you learn to communicate and be friends with the opposite sex, but in a way where you are looking out for them and being helpful in their lives. You're not looking to get something, you're looking to give something. Establish helping relationships. And to the married, I would say, focus on the good. Don't complain. Open your heart to your spouse. Let your transparency with them be the foundation of your intimacy. Learn to be a blessing. So again, we thank you for listening and look forward to next time as we continue the journey.
1: 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Good morning, it's Josh Donovan. Last weekend, my buddy Dre and I went to see Back to the Future Under the Stars at Bob's Big Boy Broiler in Downey. It was put on by the Downey Conservancy. Met some wonderful people there, including Larry from Be Yourself Adventures on YouTube. Also got to meet Catfish from the Cat Blues Show, which is heard locally in Southern California. Stephanie and Devin from our Retro Life. We also got to meet Daniel Cervantes, who has a model of Kit from Knight Rider, a 1987 Trans Am that looks really cool. I also got to talk to German in Venice. I previously met him at the Am the Woo Celebration of Life a couple of months ago. And the special guest was Claudia Wells, who played Marty McFly's girlfriend Jennifer Parker in the first Back to the Future movie. She's a Christian, really nice lady. I got her autograph as well as a picture. And she also owns a clothing store here in Southern California called Armani Wells, which has been around for about 35 years. And after I get to meet her, Dre and I had dinner, and we decided to have the Super Big Boy Combo. Now, the Super Big Boy Combo at Bob's Big Boy in Burbank, where Donna did a remote recently, has two patties with cheese, and it's a little bit wider than the normal double-decker. At Bob's Big Boy Broiler, the Super Big Boy is not two, not three, but four hamburger patties and four slices of cheese. I couldn't believe it. Dre and I were so full. Dre said, hey, you want me my French fries? I said, I can't even finish my own French fries, but it was really delicious. The French fries I gave a 4.2 out of 5. They're crispy and piping hot. The salad I gave a 4 out of 5, and the burger itself, 4.6 out of 5 at Bob's Big Boy Broiler in Downey.
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4: In 1796, George Washington made one of the most consequential decisions in American history. He chose not to seek a third term as president. So why does that matter? Because America was not built on permanent rulers. It was built on ordered liberty. Faith teaches that authority is a stewardship, not a possession. Leaders are accountable to God for how they use power. And why does that still matter today? Because republics survive when leaders respect limits and citizens defend them. Washington's lesson still stands. A republic is preserved when power has limits, and public service remains a duty to God and country, not a path to personal rule.
5: Hi, friends. Welcome to Open My Eyes. I'm Lori Wilburn. For the past 15 years, my mission is to teach women to study the whole counsel of God. I can't settle on taking portions of Scripture and building narratives on our felt needs. I believe what God's Word says in 2 Timothy 3:16, only the Word of God is actually profitable to be taught, to reprove, correct, and to train believers in righteousness. Only the Word of God can make one adequate for serving God and equip us to minister for God. When we exalt God through the teaching of His Word, only then can we learn what he has said about himself and us. It was A.W. Tozer who said, "We must not select a few favorite passages to the exclusion of others. Nothing less than a whole Bible can make a whole Christian." To learn more, visit my blog at corechurchla.org.
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3: Foundations of Freedom, a look at America's founding principles and the leaders who shaped our nation.
4: In 1796, George Washington made one of the most consequential decisions in American history. He chose not to seek a third term as president. So why does that matter? Because America was not built on permanent rulers. It was built on ordered liberty. Faith teaches that authority is a stewardship, not a possession. Leaders are accountable to God for how they use power. And why does that still matter today? Because republics survive when leaders respect limits and citizens defend them. Washington's lesson still stands. A republic is preserved when power has limits, and public service remains a duty to God and country, not a path to personal rule.
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7: The weekend is here. 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
8: And so today we are talking about the Sabbath. How do we keep it? Should we keep it? And is it really important for today? Welcome back to our program. My name is Minister Greg Bynum, and I am having the time of my life. And so the Sabbath is an important day that the Lord has made. And if you don't know the history, just briefly, in Genesis, God tells us that he rested on that day after creating the world, the heavens, and everything that you see, touch, and can even probably imagine. And so the Sabbath day is an amazing event given to mankind. And I'm going to make a quick adjustment right there. It should be given to creation. In other words, the Sabbath was well before mankind was created. And so should we encounter Adam and Eve keeping the Sabbath even before Moses gave it in the Ten Commandments? And should we even include heaven in keeping the Sabbath as it was created after God had made, as the word declares, the heavens and the earth? And so the Sabbath is one of the most misaligned passages in the Bible. Jesus was condemned for not keeping the Sabbath. And so if we take a good look at the Sabbath, and if we consider and let us reason together, because often the Sabbath is almost considered that God made a folly in some ways that it is taught. And in other ways, it is taught that you don't have to keep the Sabbath, but it's taught in a way that keeping the Sabbath is a bad thing. And so, brothers and sisters, let us reason together. Let us take to why our holy and righteous God would give us the Sabbath, why he would say, "It is a blessing for you and why, as it appears, the enemy, as he always does, has twisted it to sound like the Sabbath is a bad thing. And as usual, first off, the devil tried to keep the children of Israel from keeping the Sabbath. And so he was very successful in allowing them to not obey the word of the Sabbath. And then finally, after they finally understood how important the Sabbath was to God in the promises to the Jews, and I'm going to stretch that out, maybe good or bad, but I'm going to stretch it out in the promises to you and I. And I'm going to try to do that carefully, because obviously some promises are exactly to the Jews, some promises are to the world, and some promises God makes are for everyone, Jew and the world. So the Sabbath is presented in the scriptures under Romans chapter 14, verse 5. Everyone needs to be convinced in your own mind over which days are sacred. One man considers one day more sacred, and each one of us should be fully convinced in our own mind. So we get a difference, not that God had changed, but that God has allowed everyone to make up in their own mind. In other words, do you want God's blessing or do you not? Just like Adam and Eve was given the choice, do you want the tree of life or do you want the tree of knowledge of good and evil? And so, of course, the enemy had made the tree of knowledge of good and evil of greater value because it was so powerful that you would be like God. And so in Colossians chapter 2, verses 16 to 17, therefore do not let anyone judge you on a Sabbath day. And so the Jews had not only decided to keep the Sabbath, but the enemy had convinced them to add a bunch more rules to make it a burden. And so Jesus stood and corrected them and says, you are making the Sabbath too hard and you're taking away the joy. And so when they judged Jesus for healing on the Sabbath, well, you and I should know that they were going way too far, because healing on the Sabbath is very good. Jesus also said, my Father works, and so I'm working on the Sabbath also. And not only that, then the scriptures reveal that when you go and your pastor's preaching, he's working on the Sabbath, or at least the technical Sabbath, which is from Friday night to Saturday evening. And so we are given the New Testament scriptures, and we are taught in such a way that it appears that the Sabbath was a burden. But let me reason with you. Do you think God is making our burdens unreasonable? And before you answer that question, you need to realize who is a holy, righteous, peaceful, perfect God. And so when the enemy and when man, who are trying to express more power, twist the word of God, who shall you believe? And so me in my house, I believe that the Sabbath was meant to be a blessing, the whole thing and nothing but the whole thing. And so if you decide against keeping the Sabbath, then you need to consider why. And if the answer is, well, because I can, then I would say you had better do some more thinking. If God meant the Sabbath to be a blessing, and with it came certain promises, then you would be very wise to keep the Sabbath. Now, I'm not going to say it's a salvation issue, as the original Sabbath was anyone who broke it was to be stoned to death. But I am going to tell you that anyone who keeps it receives the blessings that God put on the Sabbath day. And so what are the primary blessings? I think a lot of people have forgotten what the blessings were, because we as preachers, as teachers, have simply focused too much on the liberality of not keeping the Sabbath, to the point of we do not discuss the blessings that come. Now, is the blessings impossible to achieve? Is the Sabbath really that hard that it cannot be kept? Well, of course, the answer to that is no. The Sabbath is easily kept by those who want to keep it. That means taking Saturday, Friday night to Saturday night, and taking time off not to work, not to cook, not to do too many exuberating things, to gather the family together on a Friday night for dinner and go over God's word, to take Saturday instead of cutting the grass and doing the chores, if you want to keep the literal observance, and do the things on Sunday. However, I must admit, as my time seems to be a little changed, it makes much more sense to me to cut the grass and do the chores on Saturday and Saturday night to Sunday night. Then for me, it's better for my household to keep the Sabbath. And so many people believe that it has been shifted from Saturday to Sunday, and that may be the case. God, of course, blessed Saturday. And when we worship the Sabbath in Get Ready, I believe that the Sabbath will be eternal. Which, of course, I'm just going a little deeper. Maybe I should stay the course. It'll be celebrated forever, even in the heavens. In the scripture record, there was silence in heaven. And it was a very short time. But I don't know what the Sabbath would look like in heaven. I'm just kind of throwing it out there. I'm not going to stand on that a ball of ice, because it is way, way too deep for me to fully understand. And I don't have revelation. I have some little one or two scriptures that would allude, because God does mention that the Sabbath will be celebrated, and potentially maybe just with the Jews, or with all mankind, or with all creation, including the angels, forever. And that's found in the Old Testament. However, keeping the Sabbath was meant to be a blessing. Keeping the Sabbath, according to many preachers and teachers, sounds almost like it was a cursing, that God wanted to punish us by making us keep the Sabbath. And of course, that is so far from God's intention, God's promise, and God's blessing. So again, let us reason together as to what are the benefits of keeping the Sabbath. In Isaiah chapter 58, verse 13 and 14, it says the Sabbath is a delight. And then it encourages us to honor God. Remember going your own ways. You should go to the way of God. And so the Sabbath is meant for you to rest. On the Sabbath, you're not supposed to do labor work. Not just cutting the grass and outside. You're not supposed to really play sports and do the other exuberant things. In other words, the Sabbath is meant for you to stay home, rest, bring the family together, spend time with God. And let me go to a little side note. Do you ever wonder why so many preachers are burnt out after a few years? Well, keeping the Sabbath would greatly inhabit, as most preachers take a Monday off, so it is a time to do spiritual renewing. And so what is the key part of this verse? Well, I would say the key part is, do you want to spend time with God? I mean, let's just get down to the real deal. If you desire to spend time meditating, reading your word, enriching your soul and your spirit, then the Sabbath is an excellent time for you to do what God says, as He only has the best for you. And I think I need to say that again. God only has the best for you. And so, to me, if God said, I want you to jump on one leg for a half hour, you can bet I would be jumping on one leg for a half an hour, because I know my God. And to me and to the world, He has kept every promises, from the smallest to the greatest. Now, I need to retract that, because I did say to the world, but to the world, the Sabbath, along with the Bible, along with all the promises of God, are a bunch of foolishness. And of course, when I was in the world, I thought they were foolishness. However, I had a grandfather who would bring his family together, all 12 of my 13 aunts and uncles, together with their family, and he would keep the Sabbath. He would keep the Sunday Sabbath. In fact, where I grew up in the little town of Pennsylvania, you could not even go shopping on Sunday. And God forbid if you didn't have any gas in your car, because you were not going to get any gas, because the stores, the gas, everything was closed. And so my grandfather would take time to gather the family. We would read the word, and we would, as best as we could, honor the parts of the Sabbath. And so I will tell you right now, all my cousins, aunts, uncles are very, very knowledgeable about the Word of God. And so let me ask you the question, what do you consider the blessings you will leave for your family? Well, I mean, enough money? Will that bless your family? Or do you think it is a very good thing, as the Jewish people take time to gather family? Because in Israel, if you go there, you will find out that the stores close on the Sabbath. You will find out that there are certain aspects of the Sabbath that Israel celebrates today. And for some reason, when I went there, I did not realize that the Sabbath was kept very religiously. And of course, I could sit here and tell you a few things where it had the scribe and Pharisee effect, where the things sometimes they did was not in the Bible. And so it was overkill compared to what Jesus taught us about doing good on the Sabbath, blessing people on the Sabbath, healing on the Sabbath, preaching on the Sabbath, and resting and getting closer, reading your word, and being blessed. Can I say that on the radio? You can be blessed by obeying God's Sabbath. And so even though the New Testament mentions that we can twist it around, you could choose Tuesday as your Sabbath, Thursday, Friday, if you have a work schedule. However, let's reason together. Do you think it would be beneficial to take time out of your busy schedule to spend the day with your holy and loving Father? And so as you consider what's more important to you, shopping, playing sports, doing all manner of exercise, doing all manner of things geared to make money, because I know, I've heard it a million times, I gotta feed the kids. And if that's your excuse, then you should enhance your excuse and add to it, I gotta feed the kids, the excellent word of God. Because I guarantee you, if you feed your kids, if you feed your spouse, if you feed your family, if you feed your neighbors who will be so curious, the holy blessings of the Sabbath, and I'm just mentioning a few, the Bible has tons of blessings that God promises only for those who keep the Sabbath. And if you are too busy, well, be busy. I don't think that will put you into AT double toothpicks. I don't know if I can say that on the radio. However, I do believe you will miss out on a tremendous amount of peace, love, and joy, and even health. Yes, the scriptures even record health. And so spending time with God should not be a burden, but if it is a burden to you, so be it. If you don't want to spend time with a boring, overarching, mean God, then don't spend time with a boring, overarching, mean God. Then I suggest you do something different. But if you love the Lord, and I'm not saying that you don't love the Lord by not keeping the Sabbath in some aspect at very least. However, if you love God, and if you will want to do anything and everything that he promised you, if you keep his word, and if that happens to be you, then we and you and I should understand the blessings of keeping the Sabbath. Well, my name is Minister Greg Bynum. I hope you are living such a great life. I hope peace is flowing in and out of everything you do and see. The Bible says when you enter to a person's house, pray for peace in that house. And if it is a household of peace, your peace would stay there. And so the word shalom is peace. Jesus, when he met people, he would pray, peace be unto you. You and I, of course, say, hi, how are you doing? I guess that's the cowboy style. So let's get into more of the Jesus style. In the Sabbath, he did good. In the Sabbath, he looked past the man-made burdens and looked through the tremendous blessing. And so he prayed and he did good. And he condemned those who made the Sabbath a burden. And of course, our enemy, he does the Bugs Bunny. If he can't beat them, he definitely will join them. But he only makes it more difficult. And then he starts pointing the finger. So I'm so glad for Romans 14, verse 5. You and I need to be convinced in our own mind. And we need to consider, if God talks about the Sabbath, would it be a good thing or a bad thing? And then we have the 7 years where God said rest, and then we have the year of Jubilee. And if you're interested, then look those things up, because God has promised us a whole lot of blessings. And I will give you a little hint. Money is not necessarily a blessing. It can be a tremendous blessing, but if it takes the place of God, money, sports, betting on your country, all those things can lead to a tremendous downfall, because we are not citizens of the earth. We are only temporary, as God says, using his planet.

share a quick comment that when you serve a holy and righteous God, such as the one that we have, well, the joy of the Lord is my strength. And I know others

yes, we have an enemy, and he's lurking out there, and we're very aware that he wants to take our money, that he wants to take the things that we count important, that are material, and he wants to take our joy. So we should be those people who will count our joy as a very valuable blessing from a holy and righteous and merciful God. And so today I am willing and looking forward to talking about the joy of the Lord according to the Word of God. And before I start, I will have to confess that I am not a disinterested person. And so, you know, when you're looking at something on YouTube, they always need to tell you if they're getting paid for representing that particular product. And so I am representing a product. I am getting paid. In fact, all my finances in wealth is coming from my employer. And also I am receiving certain fringe benefits, which also may prejudice this broadcast. And so some of the things that I'm receiving include eternal life, joy, peace, and a host of other gifts and blessings. So with that disclaimer, this message may be tilted a little towards my employer because he is giving me some of the best paycheck, and he said I will receive it here. And after I lose my American citizenship, after I lose my earthly citizenship, after I lose all the things of this earth, my house, my car, my jewelry, my good looks, I had to throw that one in there. So after I lose all these things, then I will inherit a blessing where my employer says it will be pressed down, shaken together, and running over with eternal joy. And so I am confessing that I have been bought out with a price. I have sold myself into slavery, not just a regular slavery, but eternal slavery to my Heavenly Father, because He will take care of me. And He even goes so far to say that He, when we get to the big old banquet, that He will wait on us. And so Jesus is going to put on the robe, and He's going to be the waiter, and He will serve us in the heavenly banquet. Now, I don't know about you. That sounds like a bit much. I mean, what kind of God do we serve where instead of us running around the fire and jumping and shouting and cutting ourselves with knives, He will serve us at the heavenly banquet that He is right at this moment, I believe, preparing for His people after we all arrive. And so I hope you are looking forward to the things that our God has told us. Eye has not seen, neither has ear heard, the things that God has prepared for those who love Him, AKA you and me. And so this world seems to be difficult. There are places we have to maneuver. There are things that we should say. There are things that we should not say. And there are 24 hours to represent a holy and righteous and loving God as an employee of the Maker of the universe. And so we should never forget who is in charge of everything. And so with the joy, I talk to you today, encouraging you to just wait, because soon and very soon we shall see Him as He is,
high and lifted up, and we'll bow the knee just like all of God's creation, from every angel, from every demon, from every person, will bow the knee. And so not only shall we bow the knee, you and I, as well as all of God's creations, every angel, every human, every, I guess there'll be animals around, whatever God has created, and of course we have no idea the total creations God has done, but the ones that who we see on earth, they will bow the knee to a holy and righteous and loving God. And so what a party that will be. And I do plan on being there. And that is the goal, not one of the goals, not something that's on my to-do list, but that is the main goal of this little life that I live. And so I hope that is the main goal of yourself also, even though I know there are a lot of things that distract us. And so today we want to talk about one of the commandments that seems to receive the greatest condemnation from mankind. And of course, we've talked about Jesus went from 10 commandments and he did a very nice condensation to make it 2 commandments. But we still have the 10 that are really the 2. And so I often wondered, where does keeping, are you ready for this, the Sabbath come in as the 2 commandments? And so is it a command that's part of we love the Lord with all our hearts, minds, and souls and spirit? Or is it under the category of love your neighbors as you love yourself? And so I am flip-flopping between the two. And so I really think the Sabbath would come in under loving God with all your heart, mind, soul, and spirit. And the reason I believe the Sabbath comes under that category, because of the nature of the Sabbath. And so as I already commented, I am getting paid for this, and I'm getting paid very well in order to present the Holy Scriptures to you. And so the Holy Sabbath is one of those parts of the Bible that has caused a lot of confusion within the Jewish observant of a holy and righteous God, with the Protestant observance of the holy and righteous God, with the Catholic observance of the holy and righteous God. And so the Sabbath day sometimes is listed as an enemy of the praise and worship that mankind will present to a holy and righteous God. And of course, God was telling us by giving us the Sabbath that he wanted to bless mankind. Jesus said in Mark chapter 2, verse 27, "This Sabbath was made for man, and not man for the Sabbath," because he was often accused of not obeying the Sabbath. And what is the Sabbath? Well, why don't we take a look and see exactly what this Sabbath is in Genesis chapter 2,

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3: Made it holy. So I don't know about you, but that sounds like a really great addition to the life that I live, the Sabbath day. And so in Jesus' day, the scribes and Pharisees had put a great deal more things on that day. Whereas you couldn't eat a corn in the field, you couldn't do healing, you couldn't do a lot of things, because the Jews throughout their history in the Old Testament really were punished for not obeying the Sabbath, even to the point of having their land conquered by a foreign nation. And the reason God gave was that they had not allowed the land to keep its Sabbath days. And so we find in Moses, Exodus chapter 31, the command was to keep my Sabbath. And in verse 14, you shall be put to death if you break the Sabbath. And that's where the scribes and Pharisees determined that Jesus was worthy to be put to death, because they accused him of breaking the Sabbath. And so we know that the scribes and Pharisees had not understood what was the purpose of the Sabbath. And so they were demanding the death penalty. However, Jesus clearly explained to them that he did not break the Sabbath. Now, regarding what happened to the Jews when God had said they did not keep the Sabbath required for the land, every seventh year the land was to rest. And so God had told them that he would provide triple on the sixth year to cover the seventh year, and it would take into account how long it would take for the fruits and vegetables to be put back into production. And so what a great promise that even the land was to rest in accordance with the Sabbath of God. And so because the Israelites did not let the land rest as God had commanded, then he allowed them to go into exile according to 70 years. And 70 years was important because we know that that is what Daniel based the end of the captivity in Babylon, because God had said the calculation of how much years the land should have rested was 70 years. And exactly at that end of point, that is when the Lord allowed the Israelis to return to Israel. And so we now switch into Nehemiah, who had similar problems with the people, because the people refused to obey the Sabbath commandments. And so Nehemiah had explained to them that they were not to work on the Sabbath, and yet the people still went to work as if there was no commandment. And so Nehemiah had to leave the land for a while, and when he returned, he found the people breaking the Sabbath.

0: Now, you would have thought, because they were taken away into captivity for 70 years because they broke the Sabbath, that they would have understood how important it was to keep the Sabbath. But the devil and his propaganda machine reminded the people that that was a work day. And so, just like he does today, we are very confused because we do not want to keep the Sabbath because we can work or do everything else except rest. And I don't know about you, but how many times would I go back to work on Monday, haven't had a really adventurous weekend, and be just as tired on Monday as I was when I left on Friday? And so the Sabbath is one of those promises of God. He promises us a great blessing. He promises us, if we were to obey the Sabbath, that he would bless the time that we do not work to receive money. And he, it was his promise that we would receive more money on the days that we worked. And so we can look to some people, or at least one organization, who keep the Sabbath. And so that happens to be Chick-fil-A. So if you are not familiar with the organization, it is a restaurant in very competitive arenas that closes on Sunday. And they say they are closing in observance of the Sabbath. And so since they close on one of the most busiest days for most fast food restaurants, you would think it would show up in how much revenue they produce. And so if you look at how the restaurant does, it is one of the number one producing restaurants in America. And of course, it is competing with restaurants who do not close down on the Sabbath. So I submit to you the evidence that God keeps his word. I also submit to you that you and I are a little afraid to actually keep the Sabbath holy because we don't truly believe that God will provide financially and be blessed by our desire to obey his word, even though we have 1,001 reasons why we should work on the Sabbath, or at least enjoy ourselves to the fullest without the commandment to rest. And there it is. Do you think the Sabbath will be celebrated in heaven? Well, we know for sure that God had mentioned the Sabbath well before the Ten Commandments. And so even though Moses specifically gave it to the children of Israel, the Sabbath would have been enforced. And I'm not really sure, but I have a feeling that in our next life, we will celebrate the Sabbath. And so again, because it is one of those things that God said, he rested on the seventh day. It was a command given to the children of Israel. And God had even said in Exodus 31 that 6 days, verse 15, work, but on the seventh is a day of rest. And in verse 17, it is a sign between me and thee, with the me being God and the thee being the children of Israel. And so that verse says it is a sign for the children of Israel, and it says it's for forever. And I think I know how long forever is. And so you can imagine that it's not just an earthly thing, but in Exodus, again, chapter 31, verses 17, the word says it is a sign that will be forever. And so with that verse in mind, perhaps it will be celebrated in heaven. In fact, I would be surprised if the Sabbath is not kept in heaven. So we realize that God is very serious as he caused the children of Israel to go into captivity for about 70 years because they did not keep the Sabbath, not for only themselves, but God said the land needed to rest. And so you realize if God is concerned about the land, how much more so is concerned about me and you. So again, if we were to just get to brass tacks, as they say, do you think that you would benefit by keeping the Sabbath? And before you list of all the reasons why the Sabbath would not be good for you, please read the verses in the scriptures concerning why it would be good for you. And so the bottom line to me is that if you offer me a day of rest when I can take off and don't have to work and I still get paid, well, it's not a very hard decision. Give me the day off with pay and I will rest and enjoy that day and even spend more time with a holy, righteous, and just God. And so we need to consider why the Sabbath is in the mind of man not a very good deal. The mind of a holy and righteous God, it is a great deal. And so the scriptures in the New Testament, and we have a couple that says, do not let anyone judge you in regards to a particular day or even a religious day. And of course, that is found in Romans chapter 14, verse 5. And so when he says, don't let anyone judge you, of course, the scribes and Pharisees had totally misunderstood the Sabbath day. Just like often we misunderstood the Sabbath day today. And so they had used those verses to condemn Jesus for not keeping the Sabbath. And so Paul was clearly explaining that the teaching of the scribes and Pharisees was very powerful as he wrote the letter to the Romans. And so anyone who followed Jesus, that would be the confrontation. And he ended it with, if you want to keep the day holy, then keep it. And if you don't, if you believe that God is not calling you to it, then don't do it. And so, again, if you give me the chance to be blessed, then I'm definitely going to take the day off. In Colossians chapter 2, verses 16 to 17, let no man judge you in respect of a holy day or of a Sabbath day, which are a shadow of things to come. Now, I don't know about you, but that seems to me to confirm that we will have a Sabbath for eternity. But again, you know, I'm going to wipe my hands of the whole thing because it is very hard for me to actually understand the total meaning of that scripture, the part that says, which are a shadow of things to come. And so maybe in listening to us this afternoon, there are a lot of people who can explain that better than me. I realize that God has given wisdom and deeper understanding, and I'm kind of a middle-of-the-road person. I have a lot of people who I respect and who have taught me great things in the Word of God. And I hope you have a great deal of teachers who are teaching you also, because the Word of God is very deep and not everyone gets total revelation, and by revelation, total understanding as to the deep things of God. And of course, that is by design. God has given us the Word, and it definitely confused the Bible scholars as it is doing today. And so the Word says that little children will understand, But those people who consider themselves wise, highly educated, and experts would not understand the Word of God. And so the Sabbath is a great promise from a holy, righteous, just, and living God. And the devil's PR department has been doing a great job also in maligning, twisting, and causing confusion about the blessing that God had put into practice and made available for even the land to enjoy. And so we should pay careful attention as to why God would give us such a great blessing and opportunity. And if you believe that you will be blessed to take advantage of the blessing your loving Father has given you. And so, brothers and sisters, let's not consider the super blessing that God has given us and listen to the devil's PR department as that blessing being something negative. And as Paul said in Romans and Colossians, you should truly seek after God as to how you can put the Sabbath into your life. When I became a Christian, I had to work on the Sabbath, and I will tell you that was, I consider, a Saturday. And I had read the Word, the promises, and the blessing, and so I went to the Father and said, Father, I don't want to work on the Sabbath. Can you please let me enjoy it? And 2 weeks later, the Lord opened the door for me to not go to work on a Sabbath. And so I was able to spend it in prayer, in fellowship, and bringing peace as I rested that day. And so, ladies and gentlemen, boys and girls, saints of the Most High God, let's be wise and consider what the Lord has for us regarding a free paid time off. And so with much love, let's reason together because our God is awesome. And I ask you, go out, be strong, be bold, be courageous, for the Lord our God goes before us. In Jesus' name.
1: 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It is August 9th. It is Women's Day, Rice Pudding Day, Billiards Day. Love playing pool. Now, I never had a pool table growing up, not even one of those little mini ones that other friends had, but those paled in comparison to the real thing. It is also Melon Day, Passion Fruit Day, Book Lovers Day, the Spirit of 45 Day for those who lived through World War II, as well as Betty Boop Day, a cartoon that came out before World War II and was created by Max and Dave Fleischer, who also put together the Popeye cartoons. And what's that day going to look like? Let's take a look at the weather together. We're going to have a heat advisory in sunny skies with a high today of 94 degrees, overnight low 66. By Tuesday, the temperatures will be in the upper 80s. And if you don't have air conditioning, there are cooling centers throughout the Southland. 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And that is it for Josh Donovan. Donna's coming in next with SoCal's Morning Rush. And until late Friday, early Saturday at midnight, keep your mind on the things above. And as you hit that up and road, don't be a slowdown spectator.
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4: Hi, I'm Mark Finley with Hope Lives 365. You know, in the book of Daniel, there's a great prophecy in Daniel chapter 2 about the great image. And you come down the four nations, the fourth nation, Babylon, Medo-Persia, Greece, Rome, and the toes of the image are divided, part of iron, part of clay. The Bible says the kingdom shall be divided, partly strong and partly broken. And then it says that they'll mingle with the seed of men, but not adhere one to another. You know, the divided Roman Empire has been divided for centuries. The nations of Europe have not united. Bible prophecy is following history like a blueprint. God is in control of this world, and for that, we can be exceedingly thankful.
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6: 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Jesus said, "Let not your hearts be troubled, neither let them be afraid." 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But in the meantime, don't worry, pray.
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13: In 1796, George Washington made one of the most consequential decisions in American history. He chose not to seek a third term as president. So why does that matter? Because America was not built on permanent rulers. It was built on ordered liberty. Faith teaches that authority is a stewardship, not a possession. Leaders are accountable to God for how they use power. And why does that still matter today? Because republics survive when leaders respect limits and citizens defend them. Washington's lesson still stands. A republic is preserved when power has limits, and public service remains a duty to God and country, not a path to personal rule.
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16: 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I'm Donna Rush. Let's take some time now to hear about some of those issues affecting us locally on SoCal Connection with Larry Marino. 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
15: This is SoCal Connection with Larry Marino, a discussion with and about newsmakers who are impacting our lives here in Southern California.
18: I always say that this is the stupidest condition that we allow to exist, simply the most unnecessary condition, because we kind of know mostly how to solve it. You know, this whole conversation about whether someone's homeless by choice or they're not homeless by choice, I don't care about any of that stuff.
15: This program explores today's top issues with newsmakers in and around Southern California.
19: Had I not stepped in, my opponent would have won the election in the primary. I think Heidi Feldstein Soto just wasn't strong enough to fend her off. So it's a good thing I got in. My message resonated with a broad coalition of people.
15: This is SoCal Connection with Larry Marino.
20: But first, we check in with Paula Cresham from Shepherd Church. She brings us kind of a good news story each week, or at least something to think about. And Paula has a special guest with us today. Paula, thank you so much for being with us.
21: As always, Larry, thanks for having me on. Right. I'm excited for you to meet Gary Hall. He's a co-founder of a project called Hollywood Impact Studios. It's a ministry that... when you hear the name, it's not exactly what you think, and I'm excited for him to share with you. They work in a couple of areas. One's with kids aging out, which we talk a lot about on your show. But then the other is the ministry that they have in the prison. And Gary, thanks for being on.
22: Yes, thank you, Paula. Just real quick, because I do get a lot of conversation or questions about our name. It started in the jail. We teach television inside LA County Jail. And it was all a group of Hollywood professionals that were all Christians that felt like they wanted to give back more. So it was Hollywood impacting people. If you look at the letters, it's also his, which reminds us what whose ministry it really is. In 2023, we weren't having many guys coming out of the jail at that time, and wasn't quite sure what we should do. Prayed, Lord, what do you want us to do? And if we're done with this ministry, then so be it. But if not, please give us guidance. We had a vocational, and still do have a vocational training center up halfway between Castaic and Lake Hughes. And God didn't have us give up the ministry. He had us pivot to at-risk youth, which we had really very little experience with, but he gave us guidance, and we started teaching at-risk kids farming and firefighting. And as Paula alluded to, recently we were contacted by the Department of Family and Children's Services about helping using our program for foster kids, which is near and dear to my heart as well.
20: Hmm. Gary, give us an idea how it works. Kind of walk us through a typical day in what you're doing.
22: So we've been working with Bowman High School out here in Santa Clarita. We pick the kids up at 8 o'clock in the morning, take them up to the mountain. We always open in prayer. Have breakfast, and then we start teaching them farming and firefighting. And it's to give them kind of a chance to test drive a career. The program lasts 10 weeks, 10 Saturdays. And if they, at the end of that, they get a stipend, they get high school credit, and they get a certificate of completion. But more importantly, they've at least gotten to work around believers who share their faith. Even if we're teaching them to drive a tractor or how to plant a cherry tree, they're learning about God and how he is the master of everything that is out there.
20: And how is it received?
22: Very, very well. The kids, it's we realize the kids love coming up there. We don't have cell service. We don't have Wi-Fi. And at first we thought that was going to be a struggle. But quite honestly, I think the kids love it. Most of them do not know one another. And by the end of the 10 weeks, they're fast friends. And we were finding that many of them were coming back and enrolling in the next class. Even to the point when they were no longer getting high school credit. They just loved being up there in that environment with a river and birds and wildlife and being away from whatever issues they might have at home. So we love these kids, and it's been really terrific. I think we are going to be moving forward with foster youth. We had a great mega workshop a couple of Saturdays ago where we brought 10 of the foster kids. They're still in the foster program, up to, again, learn how to drive a tractor, make a lavender wreath. We taught them how to barbecue. And then at the end of the night, the Santa Clarita Valley Astronomy Club had come up and they set up telescopes, and the kids got to look at planets, and it was just a beautiful evening.
20: Paula, over to you.
21: Can you share a little bit, too, about the work that you do there in the prison ministry? Because you have a pretty active and have had that ministry for decades.
22: Yes, that we started again in 2008. It was just a group of, as I say, believers in Hollywood that felt like they needed to do more. They needed to give back. At the end of the day, although we loved our careers in Hollywood, at the end of the day, all we were doing was making TV shows. We were not doing anything for the kingdom. So June 9th of 2009, we started teaching television in there. Again, it's not to get all of the guys in Hollywood. It's to help them identify what their God-given talents are. For instance, we had one guy that we gave a talk about transportation in Hollywood. And at the end of it, he said, I don't want to work in Hollywood, but I want to learn how to be a long-haul truck driver. So our instructor helped him get set up. He got into truck driving school, and to this day is still driving tractors.
20: What's the website if people want to find out more?
22: HollywoodImpactStudios.com.
20: Gary Hall, thank you. And, of course, yes. Paula Krasian, thank you. And, Paula, your show is heard Sundays, 2:30 p.m., right here on our sister station, 99.5 KKLA.
21: 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And thanks for always caring about the people out there that need to be have a little extra help.
20: Thank you both.
15: This is SoCal Connection with Larry Marino.
20: Well, after another big primary election day in America, Jim Ellis joins us, the Ellis Insight, to look back at the results with Abdul El-Sayed winning Michigan's Democratic primary, a Democrat socialist. He turned his attention to the GOP candidate Mike Rogers and said this. He channeled his best Barack Obama impression. Take a listen.
0: And so, Mike, and I know you're listening, Mike, we are coming for you.
20: You hear that? We are coming for you. Obama used to do that kind of speech. Anyway.
1: Yeah.
20: Your thoughts, though, is he coming for you, or is this the end of the line for a Democrat socialist who wants to do a bunch of stuff that would not be good for America?
1: Well, I think it's at least the end of the line in that particular race. I'm not sure the state of Michigan would vote for the socialist who, and you know, the Israel issue is going to be front and center here. And that's, you know, really the only difference between he and Haley Stevens, the congresswoman who he barely beat. That was the big thing, because the American Israel Public Affairs Committee came in and spent a lot of money to try to elect her, but failed. And but I think against Rogers, first of all, I know Mike Rogers, and I've known him for a long time. I think he is the best Senate candidate the Republicans have in the country. And he is in the right place. Because if the Republicans can win the Michigan Senate race, I think the Senate majority is safe, because that would be a bridge too far for the Democrats to overcome. Remember, this is a Democratic seat. Senator Gary Peters, the Democrat, is not seeking re-election. So a Rogers victory would be a gain for the Republicans. And I think it's the most important Senate race now of this election cycle.
2: Yeah. When we watch this unfold with these Democrat socialists around the country, there are two schools of thought. One is, like you're saying, there's kind of a bookend, a stop here, because most people aren't for this. And another is a shocking feeling that they seem to be gaining traction in some places. Can both be true at the same time?
1: Well, I think they can. I'm not sure Michigan will be one of those places. Now, remember, here's another thing. The polling predicted a big El Sayed win. In July, there were 9 polls taken of that Senate Democratic primary in Michigan from 9 different pollsters. And they all averaged a 15-point lead for El Sayed, and he barely won. Now, let's go back to 2024. Mike Rogers, who was the former seven-term congressman, he was the Republican nominee for the Senate in 2024, and he barely lost against now Senator Alyssa Slotkin, who was a much stronger candidate than El Sayed is. And she could only barely beat Rogers. So I think this is a good thing for Republicans, and I think Rogers will win that race.
2: Yeah. Other races around the country that you watched, other important contests, what else was going on? I know this was the most important part, but there were, was it 5 states on Tuesday that were holding
1: it? Yes. Yes. Most of everything else pretty much came out as expected. The one thing to watch in the general election is in Missouri. That was one of the big redistricting states where the Republicans redrew the map, and the Kansas City seat now should flip to the Republicans. The strongest Republican came out of that primary, a state senator there, and that should be a flip for the Republicans. So that's a real important one in terms of the primaries we saw on Tuesday, last Tuesday, with Missouri in that situation. The other ones went just about as you would have expected. So it was a night that was really focused on that Michigan Senate Democratic primary.
2: Yeah. Are you worried about the House in the fall?
1: Oh, yes, absolutely. It really still could go either way. I mean, everybody wants to try to make it out that the Democrats are going to win. And, you know, you listen to them, they'll win every race. And but they say that every 2 years. And let's go back to 2024. They were saying the exact same thing about the House in the 2024 election cycle, and it proved not to be true. And they certainly could win there, but I don't think it's going to be a big majority either way. You know, right now it's 220 Republicans, 215 Democrats. And I think we can see something similar to that in this next Congress. And frankly, maybe even a bit closer. I mean, the Democrats certainly have a chance to win the majority. There's no doubt about that. But the Republicans do too. The redistricting around the country is a net gain of about 10 seats for the Republicans, and that puts them back in position to be able to hold a small majority.
2: And as we talked about last week, the Lindsey Graham seat, others are joining your thought here that his sister is not the shoe-in to get the long-term 6-year term for the Senate.
1: No, and that election will be coming up on this Tuesday, the 11th, and it's a crowded field. So even though President Trump was really the one that encouraged her to get into that race and run for the full term, remember, that was supposed to be a caretaker appointment when the governor there, Henry McMaster, appointed her. He expected her just to serve the remainder of the current term, which would have been until January. But that's not the way it worked out. She decided at Trump's behest to get into the race and run for the full term.
2: Jim Ellis, The Ellis Insight, ellisinsight.com. Thank you much for your wise counsel.
1: Thank you.
15: This is SoCal Connection with Larry Marino. How has prayer impacted your life?
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15: Join the KKLA prayer community at kkla.com, keyword prayer. This is SoCal Connection with Larry Marino, exploring issues in and around Southern California.
20: Orange County has made some progress in improving homeless outreach and preventative services, according to the Orange County Register. But funding cuts and continued struggle to move people from shelters to permanent housing has reached a crisis point. We're going to talk about that. Tim Shaw is a Continuum of Care board member and is joining us right now to talk about this issue. Tim, thank you so much for talking with us. Good to have you on.
4: Good. Happy to be here.
20: Before we started, you were saying these point-in-time counts that were done, and we just had one out of L.A. that shows the numbers are up like 3%, that we have to understand something. They're really not a census, are they?
4: Yeah, this is not a by name list. It's not a census count. And unfortunately, what happens with it sometimes is we struggle a little bit to try and derive actionable insights from the data, right? And sometimes we can run the danger of overreaching in the data and assuming that the data is pointing us to a very definitive direction when it is just as it is called. It is a point in time count, right? A single night in January is what these numbers come from. It's an incredible effort, and I have a lot of trust in the numbers. You know, I've participated in the point in time count personally, going out and helping with the count many, many times, you know, and so the numbers are what they are, but it is not a by name list. Those there are regions, and there have been even a couple of attempts in Orange County to do, you know, a census of a homeless population in a region. A few years ago, the North Orange County Public Safety Collaborative, you know, did one with the same group, CityNet, who does the point time count. It's the group contracted to the point time count. And those are much more in depth. They create a by name list. And from that, you know, you can actually, the service providers and people responsible for the system of response can actually use by name lists to truly, you know, clearly track how they are doing in terms of ending people's homelessness, right? And moving them.
20: Yeah, that makes sense. Yeah. And in this case, the count reported 6,321 people surveyed in January who said they were experiencing homelessness, a 14% drop from 2 years earlier. And according to the article, it says, and found that for the first time, the number of people staying in shelters exceeded those living on the street. So some positive things to report. Tim, I don't want to oversimplify this, but I've been doing interviews on homelessness for 20-something years, and it seems like there are a couple of different camps out there. There's the camp that says, get to the people and let them come off the streets and get services and take their drugs. At least we'll get them off the street. There's another group that says, no way. You come off the streets, you got to sober up or it's not going to work. And there's a third group that says, they can come off the streets a few minutes. You can get them a motel room. You get them to stay there a couple nights, and then they walk away. And in all three cases, it just seems like nobody has the perfect answer. Your thought about this?
4: I don't know anybody who is a proponent of what we call the housing first model, which is you create low barriers to actually getting into permanent housing, and then you provide wraparound support services for people who need to stay connected to mental health treatment, need drug and alcohol recovery services, and then in the case of families, need childcare and those types of things like job training and, you know, job development and that kind of stuff. Nobody that I know who credibly works in that field would ever characterize as saying it's okay for people to continue to just do their drugs, right? I mean, that is absolutely not the case. What we do know, though, we know from data, and there have been study after study after study that have been done on, you know, the provision of what's called permanent supportive housing, this permanent housing with support services wrapped around it, that even the hardest to serve people, the people that we label as chronically homeless, chronically homeless means that they've been homeless for at least a year and have at least one disabling condition, a physical disability, mental health disability, or substance abuse, or maybe all three, right? Or maybe two, you know. So that's what the definition of chronic homelessness is. And we know in study after study after study that has been done on permanent supportive housing that the success rate, people remaining housed over the long term, even those people who are chronically homeless in permanent supportive housing, usually lands upward of 90%. So, yeah, there's no perfect answer to this because people's problems are complex. And everybody, and I also want to make sure that we talk about this issue not in some monolith. Every person who is experiencing homelessness is not the same.
2: Exactly.
4: And so everybody needs something different. But that's where these comprehensive support services come in with case management that tailors services to exactly what people need to remain housed.
2: All right. Let me because we're short on time. What about answers that almost appear, I don't want to call them stupid, but kind of short-sighted? Karen Bass, the mayor of Los Angeles, said during a City Hall press conference, quote, "You sleep out in the street for a couple of weeks and tell me that you're not going to stay sane or use meth so you don't go to sleep to protect yourself." This comment about using meth to stay awake at night, that sure got a lot of criticism out there. React to it. Is that just ill-chosen words, or, you know, she also talked about we need to fix their teeth, the meth users, so they can get jobs. There's way more to this challenge than those kind of comments, isn't there?
4: Oh, yeah. Well, there's way more. And again, I think this focus on, you know, the individual and people who are, you know, in Skid Row and up in Los Angeles. I don't work in Los Angeles. I work in Orange County.
2: Right.
4: We don't have to do in Orange County the way Los Angeles does. Right. It is different. But ultimately, if we do simplify it, you can simplify it. I always say that this is the stupidest condition that we allow to exist. It's simply the most unnecessary condition because we kind of know mostly how to solve it. And this whole conversation about whether someone's homeless by choice or they're not homeless by choice, I don't care about any of that stuff. What I do know is what works and what the data tells us works, which is housing. And something from the Orange County study that's important here to this conversation, right? One of the good things from the Orange County point in time count was the number of sheltered homeless people who were actually in shelter. That's amazing because in Orange County, we haven't always had a good shelter infrastructure. I've been around long enough to know that if you were homeless on the street, you know, 15, 20 years, forget it. Salvation Army or Rescue Mission was full or the armory wasn't open. You couldn't get in anywhere. But we have done a good job of building a shelter infrastructure now. And it's they're safe places. The problem is we're not building enough affordable housing and permanent supportive housing. We're not building enough housing, period.
2: Now, is the housing that is affordable, is it meant, and this is, I apologize if this sounds weird, for the homeless to pay? Because I don't think they have the money to pay $10 or $30 a night or anything for housing. So when you use the word affordable housing and I look at people on the streets, I don't think, well, because a condo is $700,000 and it's only going to be $400,000, they're still not going to be able to afford it. What is it that I don't understand on the funding mechanism to make affordable housing really get homeless people off the streets? Because it seems like anything would be too much for them.
4: Well, first of all, as you know, I mean, there's just a market, you know, condition here, right? And if you constrain a market, then prices are going to go up. And we don't build enough housing, period, in California. So if you start there, right? And then if you look at, you know, every region is supposed, it has to, like every city in Orange County and the county has to submit to the state of California on a 7-year cycle, a regional housing needs assessment in response to a regional housing needs assessment, like a housing element that says, here's how we're going to produce housing that is market rate. Here's how we're going to produce housing that is moderate income housing, that is low income and very low income housing, right? So all those things. So every city kind of knows the inventory that they need to meet the needs of people at every income level. And there's a myth that homeless people can't pay anything. They absolutely can. I mean, some are on public assistance. Some are elderly. They're on Social Security. You know, some and many homeless people work, you know, and they can pay a portion of rent. The problem is we don't produce enough housing and we don't produce enough housing that is affordable at all income levels to be able to handle the needs. So even though we're sheltering more people in shelters, we are hitting another bottleneck in that we can't move them seamlessly from shelter. And these are folks who, by the way, they do everything we ask them to do. Go to a shelter. Go get help. Get a case manager. You know, sign up for housing assistance, a Section 8 voucher. You know, they've done everything that we've asked them to do. And in fact, in our shelters, we have 70% plus of people who have literally done everything that is necessary to receive housing assistance. And we're only able to house 12 of them, 12% of them.
5: Yeah.
4: And
5: I got a quick question for you. How then do you bridge that gap? Governor Newsom approached it with a piece of legislation, apparently looking to cut developer fees for affordable housing by $30,000 to $60,000. Does that do it? Are businesses willing to build this stuff with that kind of a discount in the cost structure to make it work? What needs to happen to get stuff built?
4: Yeah, it helps. However, part of this is not just a funding problem. Part of it is a political problem, right?
5: Not in my backyard do I want an affordable housing thing going up, right?
4: City councils, I've never run for city council. I don't envy anybody who runs for city council. You know, the competing interests are difficult, right? But at some point, that's a responsibility. It's one of the primary responsibilities of city councils is to zone their city properly in order to meet the housing needs of people.
5: And how do you do that when in Orange County, houses $2.5-3 million are going to be located next to, you know, not huts, but simplified housing structures? How is that ever going to be accepted by people?
4: Yeah. So, well, first of all, I think the acceptance part of it, in terms of community opposition to low-income housing, affordable housing, that kind of thing, most of that is built on myths. And unfortunately, our city leaders don't do a lot to dispel those myths. Oftentimes, they will basically support those myths, right? So some of the community opposition that happens, I mean, we have studied, UC Irvine did a study, the Livable Cities Lab did a study just a couple years ago on what happens when you build affordable housing in a region to property values, to crime. And they found out completely counter to the prevailing myth that actually crime goes down in areas and concentric circles around new built affordable housing.
5: Tim Shaw, thank you so much. Really appreciate you being with us today.
4: My pleasure. Thanks.
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6: Well, hey, Pastor Jack here with a real life minute. People might ask, how can I share my faith when it's quite fearful to do? What about boldness? How do I draw strength from God's word to proclaim God's word? It's a great concern. It's a great desire. And let me encourage all of you by saying this. Whenever we handle the word of God, it's anything but common. And because it's uncommon, the word of God, it is that area of us being somewhat insecure or fearful about it. And you say, well, Jack, you're not encouraging me. Yes, I am. It is the Holy Spirit who you must lean upon in sharing the word of God. We must share the word of God, but that's going to keep us usable, friends. So please share the word of God, trust the Holy Spirit, and let him deal with the fear factor of it all.
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15: 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This is SoCal Connection with Larry Marino, a discussion with and about newsmakers who are impacting our lives here in Southern California.
5: Barry Sullivan is my guest. He is the senior national managing editor of Real Deal and RealDeal.com. And he joins us as we talk construction, all sorts of things that have to do with Well, California and its quality of life and attacking the homeless issue. It's always good to talk with you again. Good to have you on.
8: Good to be here, Larry.
5: So we get this story that Governor Newsom has finally realized there's a lot of fees associated with construction in California, and he is just shocked by it. He couldn't believe this. He says Governor Newsom has signed a housing reform bill aimed at making it cheaper to build homes. He says the bill will lower the price for affordable housing. But in the story, it talks about developer fees per unit of like $30,000 to $60,000 to $70,000 in this state. Wow, what a cottage industry has taken off. I'd love to get some of that money per unit. Your thoughts about what's been going on in California?
8: Yeah, you know, there are two sides to this. So, you know, there are those impact fees. They do go, or ostensibly they go, to pay for necessary infrastructure or parks or schools, or if you're going to add a big subdivision, that you'll make sure, you know, the infrastructure would be making sure there's a sewage system, right? Or you might be charged for build for adding a school if the subdivision is so big it requires a new one. And that, you know, that can all be sorted out and people can talk about, is that fair? Who should pay for that? But it, you know, lately has been part of the tab that developers pay. I think it's crucial to delineate here that we're talking about affordable development. And so if you're seeking state money to subsidize an affordable or to go to the capital stack of an affordable development to help pay for it, then you are subject to this rule, right? So you if the city wants state help, and by the way, meeting state mandated minimums on affordable housing development, then they have to forego these extra fees. So, you know, the governor, you know, has the carrot and the stick, so to speak, on this, right?
5: Yeah.
8: The stick is the requirement, and now the carrot would be, you know, we'll give you the money if you stop charging these fees. But it sure seems like he's usurped local control. And again, important to understand this applies to affordable, not just a standard market rate development.
5: Yeah. I think some market rate development should have some fee structures cut on this, because it is getting awfully expensive to build in our state. And you can look at a lot of reasons. Some, you know, the cost of materials, the cost of labor in this state, mandated. Well, build in some CEQA funds. I mean, it's a term that's kind of esoteric. A lot of people don't know what CEQA is, but there is this fashion in California where you go and sue a developer to extract something. They want to put up a big box store in a neighborhood. Well, the unions come in, or somebody comes in and says, look, we think you should do it this way, and we want this and that, and you end up kind of having to pay your way off to get something built. Kind of third world-ish. Your reaction to that?
8: Well, there was a reform earlier this year, CEQA, which is the California Environmental Quality Act. I don't know how much it rolled back. I don't know if whatever the rollback was, whether there's been long enough to read its effect. Suffice to say, you know, CEQA started as a law that I think applied to one project. And I don't recall the specifics. It might have been a sports stadium, and it's back in maybe the 70s, and just grew and grew and grew. And, you know, it's a good example of, you know, mission creep from a legislative and legal standpoint, I think. There's all manner of mischief done under the banner of CEQA. How much has been sorted out, I don't know. But I will believe it when I see it when it comes to CEQA reform.
5: Yeah, it is sure put the kibosh on things. By the way, I wanted to talk with you about downtown L.A. I had a chance to walk through what is L.A.'s World Trade Center. Now, it's never in my lifetime been this glowing place with a hubbub of activity. But it was dank and desolate. The air conditioner's off. You kind of walk through it, and just about everything is available on the main floor of the thing. LA moved out?
8: That's good news for Kennedy Wilson and Jameson Properties, the two developers who plan to convert that to residential. So It's a little easier to do when it's empty. You don't have to buy people out of leases or, you know, hold out tenants who might be able to extract a payout on their way out the door. So they're supposed to, or they plan to convert that. And I believe the plan is for a mostly affordable house.

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3: Say high, tower on Bunker Hill, at a price that's probably 1/4 of its pre-pandemic value, and so, that is being played out over and over and over again in downtown LA. Brookfield, which is just a massive property owner, global, they pretty much just cut all their losses in downtown LA. And they put up some really nice buildings, again, class A, high rise, and, getting $150, $200 a square foot. And, five or six buildings in downtown LA is Brookfield's so big, it's a rounding error to them. So, I think they just said, okay, get what you can for these, but we don't want to be in this market. And if Brookfield doesn't want to be in your market, in your downtown office market, that's alarming. And this is the second biggest city in America by population and, has an outsized reputation globally, and its downtown is struggling mightily.
4: Is there a lot to blame for this? I mean, COVID, shifting places where people want to work. I know that, even the state has been struggling in getting people back to work. Newsom has said, that's it, you all have to come back 4 days a week, and people had learned how to work from home and enjoyed that and didn't want to go downtown and didn't want to go there. And one of the reasons he put down for people to have to go back is that the businesses in the downtowns of these cities need the business. You need people going for lunch or for coffee.
3: Yeah, multiply that by the state, the city, the county, and all their associated, the DWP, which is owned by the city, and has a lot of workers at their office downtown, and those folks would, buy lunch and stir the sidewalk activity and activate the neighborhoods and everything else. Let's be clear about this. What's to stop an employer from ordering a worker back to work? How about, come back to work or you don't get your paycheck? Unless you're dealing with public employees unions.
5: Yeah.
3: And I think that's the key here. The governor, the mayor, the county board of supervisors, I would like to hear them say exactly why they don't simply order their workers back to work. And I think if we're being honest, it will boil down to the power of public employees unions. And, the vacancy, the absence of the in these districts, it is hurting everyday people, everyday tenants, restaurant owners, other business owners,
5: hotels,
3: landlords, everybody.
4: Even hotels aren't getting what they used to downtown.
3: Yeah.
4: Wasn't like the gas company building slated to be the new home of the DWP or something? Whatever happened, there was
3: The county bought it.
4: That's it. The county bought it. Okay, that's right.
3: County bought it. So that's another not a great sign. A couple of the bigger deals for buildings downtown have been government entities buying from the private sector, and the county got a bargain for it. They got a good deal based on historic prices. Although who knows, it wasn't long ago everyone thought $200 a square foot is about bottom, and then Bank of America Plaza sells for $150. So you never know. But apparently they're going to vacate, I believe it's the Hahn Hall of Administration. And eventually that will be torn down and become a park, and they will shift over to the gas company tower.
4: Yeah. How about just changing desires for what to do with downtown? There was some talk about making downtown this living place, walk your dog and have all these activities with parks. There was that kind of development coming up at the same time. Everything kind of just slowed down, every area.
3: Well, yeah, and that, by the way, that concept of 24-hour live, work, play, walk your dog.
4: That's it.
3: We're 25 years into that now.

0: So it doesn't appear to be happening broadly. Now, there are pockets of downtown, you know, South Park.
1: Oh, yeah.
0: The area kind of down around the Staples Center. And if you go east of there, some from Figueroa, say, over to Hope, yeah, there's a very nice neighborhood. And there's a very clear, flat street grid. And so there are pockets where that happens.
1: But you've also got the graffiti towers there, too.
0: Well, that is right in the middle of that. Now, there's some deal that promises to clean that up. I don't know if it promises to get it finished, but at least first things first, get it cleaned up a bit. But, point well taken. That sits right amid that. But there's nice stuff and good areas and pleasant streetscapes in South Park and in some other areas of downtown, but there are big problems in many, many other areas.
2: Yeah. I think the homeless situation, the crime situation, till you get that solved, it's going to be tough attracting people to come on down there. Jerry Sullivan, as always, it is great to talk with you. Where can people read you?
0: TheRealDeal.com.
2: Thank you much. Take care.
0: Thank you.
3: This is SoCal Connection with Larry Marino. How has prayer impacted your life?
4: The prayer of the righteous is powerful and effective, and that is a scripture that we should all be living in real life.
3: Join the KKLA prayer community at KKLA.com, keyword prayer. This is SoCal Connection with Larry Marino, exploring issues in and around Southern California.
2: John McKinney would like to be the next L.A. city attorney, and he's going to join us right now to talk about some of the stories in the news. Thank you so much for being with us.
5: Thank you for having me, Larry.
2: Quick update. Campaign, how's it going? This is kind of the almost off-season. Things will kick up in a bit, but what's going on? We've got homelessness numbers up. We've got pipe breaks in the city of Los Angeles, infrastructure problems. Where would you like to begin?
5: Well, let's talk about the campaign. We're in a great spot. We finished the primary with a lot of momentum, and we're in the dog days of summer now. A lot of folks on vacation coming and going, but this is where we expand our team. We start lining up fundraising events so we can have a robust voter outreach program starting in September.
2: Right. A lot of people don't know that you were kind of a late entry into this. It looked as if, you know, far left person was going to get this thing just an automatic renewal, but you stepped in and did very well, didn't you?
5: Yes, I did. And it's a good thing I did, because had I not stepped in, my opponent would have won the election in the primary. I think Heidi Feldstein Soto just wasn't strong enough to fend her off. So it's a good thing I got in. My message resonated with a broad coalition of people, and that's the kind of campaign that I'm running. And when people see stats about me and my opponent, they have to keep in mind that there's an asterisk that should be placed to recognize that I only ran for the last 3 months of the race. My opponent ran for about 15 months. So when it comes to fundraising and endorsements, my opponent had a much longer runway to line those things up. But when you consider how much I accomplished over 3 months, you can't help but believe that I have the momentum going into the general.
2: Right. All right, let's delve into the issues. Mayor Bass commented on the increase in homelessness after the Los Angeles Homeless Service Authority offered to release the results of its annual point and time count conducted earlier this year. Reports said it shows a nearly 3.5% increase in homelessness following 2 years of decreases. Bass released an 8-paragraph statement saying that she has reduced homelessness overall by 11% since 2023. She blames the expected increase on a decline in federal and state funding, and also blamed L.A. County officials for what she called a lack of adequate services. So there you go. It's kind of the blame game. Your reaction on the homeless numbers going up?
5: Well, tell us something we don't know. If you live in this city or work in this city or drive around the city, you see a lot of encampments. You see a lot of homelessness throughout the city and throughout the county, for that matter. But, you know, that point in time count is very imprecise. So I didn't believe the claimed reductions in homelessness that were being touted by the mayor and others for the last 2 years. Because I just haven't seen a whole lot of evidence of that with my own eyes. But you know, what LA doesn't need the blame game right now. We need solutions. And so we need the mayor, the council, the board of supervisors to all put their arms around this, take responsibility for it, and pivot from what they're currently doing. You know, you just keep pouring taxpayer money into a plan that is obviously not working. And as city attorney, I've said that I would do something completely different, at least to the extent that I can, given the powers of that office.
2: And what powers would you have to do something about it? Because the kinds of complaints I hear are, yeah, we got a system that kind of gets people off the street. We rent a place, and then if somebody occupies it a few days, the city's still on the hook to pay the rent for the full month, and then you've got an empty apartment. So there's a lot of things that are costing us money.
5: Right. As city attorney, I would have a lot of direct power, but also some indirect power. The most direct power I have is as city prosecutor. So when people break the law in whatever way a homeless person might break the law, it gives me an opportunity to get that person in front of a judge to ask the judge to order the person into treatment. Okay, that's where I'd be at my strongest. My indirect power is as legal advisor to the mayor, the council, and the overseer of the contracts that the city enters into with these non-government organizations to make sure that those contracts are legally sound and make sense for the city.
2: Yeah. I want to jump to another topic for the city of LA, and that's infrastructure. And specifically, we've all lived through the massive pipe break and millions of gallons of water that that gush out. We had several other breaks. Another neighborhood reported a water break. This one was in the 2800 block of South Bronson Avenue. We've got pipes that are 106 years old down there, and nobody has maintained them or at least changed them out. Your reaction?
5: Yeah, the city's infrastructure is crumbling across the board, whether we're talking about streets, pipes, electrical, sidewalks. And as city attorney, it concerns me in a number of ways, not the least of which it leads to a lot of lawsuits. This crumbling infrastructure leads to a lot of dangerous conditions that hurt people. And when people get hurt, they sue the city. And then the very money that should be going into improving our infrastructure and making our city safer gets paid out in lawsuits. So there's no money left for city services. It is a catastrophic liability loop that's choking off the resources, choking off the cure to the problems that are making us sick.
2: Yeah. The payment of lawsuit settlements in both L.A. and in the county is enormous. You know, just little things happen. Millions of dollars are handed out. It's not their money, so they don't care. And then they come after us for more taxes. Your thoughts?
5: Yeah, and the city needs a fighter. The city needs a real trial attorney who understands the anatomy of a lawsuit, who can immediately identify a winning lawsuit versus a frivolous lawsuit. Now, I have the experience of 100 jury trials, so I will be very good at discerning the difference, and I will fight the frivolous lawsuits. There won't be any just write them a check mentality when I'm city attorney. We are going to fight those lawsuits. And even when the city is liable, look, we'll recognize our liability and we will offer to make victims whole, but we're not going to pay exorbitant amounts of money for every lawsuit that's filed. I will modernize our civil defense. I'll make sure we have the best lawyers, the best trial lawyers, the most highly trained trial lawyers to go into court and limit the city's liability when those lawsuits happen.
2: Yeah. You mentioned the sidewalks. There was discussion years ago, after a settlement from a previous lawsuit, that LA was going to repair and then release the sidewalks to the local owners to be liable for. Whatever happened on that? I still see really bad sidewalks and I hear nothing about it. Is that kind of stalled?
5: Well, Los Angeles has an estimated 11,000 miles of sidewalk, of which about half is damaged or broken. And look, that happens just due to age. It happens due to the ground moving. We happen to live in an earthquake zone. Certainly trees, the tree trunks push the sidewalks up. And it's become so overwhelming, the city can't possibly catch up on its own. So, yeah, there was some talk years ago about a program that would allow residents to repair sidewalks in front of their home and be reimbursed by the city, but then sharing the liability going forward if somebody were to get hurt on that sidewalk. Obviously, that program has not been successful. Otherwise, our sidewalks wouldn't be so bad.
2: Right. Who wants to take the liability? Right. The people don't want the liability.
5: Right. And they shouldn't have to. So I like the idea of allowing people to fix sidewalks in front of their homes. We can send somebody out for a quick inspection before the final pour just to make sure it's done correctly. And then that's it. The city continues to be liable for, you know, that sidewalk into the future. But we just don't have the manpower in this city, or person power, I should say, to repair all of the sidewalks that need repairing. We've fallen so far behind. We need people now to step in and repair the sidewalks in front of their homes and businesses, for that matter.
2: And I'll say, you know, they were supposed to, and for a while it was getting better, fixing potholes, but they're still a problem in our city.
5: Yeah, I mean, I have a damaged tire on my car as we speak because of a pothole, and I'm sure I speak for a lot of other Angelenos. It's horrible. You know, this is Los Angeles, second largest city in the country, one of the wealthiest cities in the world, and we sure pay enough in taxes to get basic city services, but we're not getting them because our money is being mismanaged. The city attorney plays a key role in making sure the city's money, taxpayer dollars, are protected.
2: Yeah, yeah. There was a story on the wire today that says San Diego is seeing a lot of Angelenos cash out and move down there, that they're leaving our city. Besides a couple of reasons, this is one of the high values still of homes, and people want to get more for their dollar. They can take it to another place, and they're doing it. And so San Diego is seeing the most influx of people from L.A. Are you sad to see people go, or is that just a part of the routine? As we age, we're going to probably leave the city? What's your thought?
5: No, it's very sad, and it's a dangerous trend, because a healthy city is a city that has a robust middle class across all ages. So to see our middle class folks and our early retirees leaving the city means we're becoming a tale of two cities, the very wealthy and the very poor. And that, you know, that ends up being Detroit at the end of the day. I don't think LA will ever get there just because we're blessed with geography, with oceans, with mountains, and with great weather. But we also don't want to become just a two-dimensional city. We want to make sure that we keep that middle robust, healthy, and happy.
2: Yeah. But are we not driving them out with far left candidates for mayor running that believe in things like maybe taxing people a fine if they don't have their house occupied? I mean, some of these leftist principles are not really friendly. You know, even the millionaire's tax that we've passed in our city that taxes people, it's driving out apartment ownership.
5: Yeah, well, certainly in L.A. city and L.A. county generally, I think that we've been living under an experimental progressive movement for the last 20 years. Now, the interesting thing, Larry, is if you talk to a progressive, they will say they believe that we're still living under a more traditional sort of classic liberal moderate government, and they want to get more progressive.
2: I know. What's the website for your campaign?
5: McKinney4LA.com.
2: Perfect. Thank you so much. Our time just flew by.
5: All right. Thank you, Larry.
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7: In light of all that's going on with Iran, something we may forget. There are Christians in Iran. One of the top 10 most dangerous places for Christians for persecution. A recent report by Voice of the Martyrs shares how they have had some contact with a group of believers that had to flee its city because of attacks. Now, the group has managed to stay together and turn it into a church camp. They've been studying God's word, worshiping together, encouraging each other, and really growing as a body of believers. He says they are using this moment to proactively talk to people about Jesus in a time when everything is in chaos. And so people are thinking about eternity. They're asking, like, hey, what happens after I die? He reports a surprising sense of hope among Iranian Christians, saying this is a spiritual turning point for Iran. And they aren't asking for help to flee the country. No, instead, they say they want to be there to see the fruit of the harvest. Whew. What a testimony. So would we all? We all just need to please pray for our Christian brothers and sisters in Iran, for protection, for provision, and for opportunities to faithfully share the gospel of Jesus Christ. Amen.
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9: When there are church discipline issues or people who are just really out of line in church, at some point you got to be done. 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So there's always this notion here of the Lord is patient with us. He wants us to come to repentance. When we do everything we can to push him away, but at some point, he's done. Is there something that says to you, hey, you know what? I'm done negotiating. 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
11: In 1796, George Washington made one of the most consequential decisions in American history. He chose not to seek a third term as president. So why does that matter? Because America was not built on permanent rulers. It was built on ordered liberty. Faith teaches that authority is a stewardship, not a possession. Leaders are accountable to God for how they use power. And why does that still matter today? Because republics survive when leaders respect limits and citizens defend them. Washington's lesson still stands. A republic is preserved when power has limits, and public service remains a duty to God and country, not a path to personal rule.
12: Hi, friends. Welcome to Open My Eyes. I'm Lori Wilburn. 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She was a missionary in Algeria. She left behind wealth and affluence in England and spent her life bringing the gospel to the Arabic people. She established 12 mission outreaches and left behind a team of 30 workers. In 2 Samuel 24:24, David said, "I will not offer burnt offerings to the Lord my God, which costs me nothing." 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
15: Don't let anything make you mad at God. Because once again, if you get mad at God, you are mad at the only help available. I've heard preachers say that, no, it's all right to get mad. God knows, and sometimes we just got to get mad and let them know how we feel. No, don't do that. You better come humbly before the Lord. He don't owe you anything. And so we care for how we speak to him. We come humbly before him, even if your feelings is hurt. You come humbly with your hurt feelings before the Lord.
14: God can handle all of your feelings. But as Pastor Bill will explain in today's message, he's worthy of your reverence. If you're struggling with his will for your life or this world, you can freely bring those questions to him, but do it humbly, with respect for who he is. He created all of this and has the right to do whatever he wants. We need to remember our position before him. We're sinners with an extremely limited view and understanding of the scope of eternity and his will for his creation. Now, here's Pastor Bill in the book of Revelation, chapter 8, as he continues his message, Sanctified Silence.
15: I just want y'all to think with me. If all green grass burned up, how would that impact the world in which we live? Animals can't graze. There won't be no more hamburgers, right? I mean, whatever eats grass, whatever lives off of green grass, all green grass burned up. So we'll be impacted in that way. So that's never happened before, but that's God saying, look, I'm little by little pouring out my wrath and pouring out my judgment on the earth. People that are living here now that are, maybe they're wealthy, maybe we think that they have everything. God is saying, look, in this period, when I pour out my wrath, God's just going to start taking things back that people, you haven't even honored God for. You didn't even give him credit for. You didn't even thank him for it. And God's just going to take some of that back. If a third of the trees go, what do trees do for the environment? By oxygen, you won't be breathing as good, you know? So he's just taking back a little bit here and a little bit there. And it gets worse and worse and worse. Whereas, look, for the Christian, no matter what your life is like today, we have a hope beyond this life. Amen. So for the believer, no matter what it's like today, there's a hope that says this is not it for us. So even if it's going bad, for the Apostle Paul, when he was being beaten and terrorized and all these things, and he said in Romans 8:18, for I consider that the sufferings of this present time are not worthy to be compared with the glory that shall be revealed. Paul said, no matter what's going on here, it don't even compare with where I'm going and what I have to look forward to. Amen. That's the hope of every Christian, even the people that are here during the tribulation period, where it's as bleak as it's ever been. They're going to end up in heaven with robes that are washed in the blood, and they'll get to be in the same heaven that you and I get to go into. Even that they got saved at the last, they go to the same heaven. That's always been amazing to me about God's grace, his mercy, that somebody can walk with the Lord for 80 years and somebody can get saved 8 minutes before they die. And we go to the same heaven. I did a funeral one time. It was a girl's dad died, and the dad had cheated on her mom. And so the marriage broke up, but mom was a Christian and was still trying to witness to dad. And they invited me to the hospital. This guy had some kind of disease and he was going to die of, and he ended up giving his life to the Lord at the hospital. The mom was there every day ministering to him, reading the Bible to him, but he literally got saved 2 weeks before he died, and then he died. And at his funeral, I shared the story where there were some work. Jesus had workers. It was a master, and some workers came at the beginning of the day, and they said, "Well, you know, we'll work." And he said, "Well, I'll pay you this much for the day." And they said, "Cool." Some people came at noon, and he let them come work, and they went. Some people came at the very last hour of the day, only worked 1 hour, and so when it was time to pay, he lined up the people that came last first. The people that worked the hour, he paid them the same amount that he told the people that came first thing in the morning. So the people that were there first thing in the morning was like, oh, we must get in a raise, you know, because he gave them what we thought we was getting, but everybody got the exact same amount. And so the people that worked all day were like, that's not fair. And the master said, look, I gave you what we agreed to. Don't be mad at me because I was gracious to those that came at the last, and the people that came at the last hour got the same thing that those that worked all day. I'm not mad at that, right? I'm glad that somebody can get saved on a deathbed. I'm glad that someone sold the gospel and ministered to them, and if they have that moment before they die that they can turn to Christ and be forgiven. I think that we should be grateful, because I mean, I don't want to be in that predicament, but I'm glad for those that are, that God is still listening. Amen. And so here God is letting the earth know, and the inhabitants of the earth know, that I'm the Lord, and he's taking things away. It gets worse from here. In verse 8, it says the second angel sounded, and something like a great mountain burning with fire was thrown into the sea. So it wasn't a great mountain, but something like a great mountain burning with fire was thrown into the sea. Here's the result. A third of the sea became blood, and a third of the living creatures in the sea died, and a third of the ships were destroyed. So again, imagine what that would do to the world in which we live. If a third of the salt water was turned into blood, a third of the animals in the water died, and a third of the ships, you know, were destroyed, that would impact our, you know, all the people that boats that go back and forth carrying stuff, people that live off of what's in the ocean, would be significantly impacted. So we got grass animals gone. Now the fish is getting messed with. The third one, it impacts the freshwater. Look at verse 10. Then the third angel sounded, and a great star fell from heaven, burning like a torch. And it fell on a third of the rivers and on the springs of water. So these are our freshwater sources. The name of the star was wormwood, and wormwood is just a very bitter substance. And a third of the waters became wormwood, and many of the men died from the water because it was made bitter. So now a third of the waters are made undrinkable, to where people are drinking them and dying. A third of the fresh water is taken away. And again, I want you just to imagine those that have been self-sufficient, because if you're rich during this time, your money can't buy fresh water if God turns it all bad. Amen. Yeah, there's a point at which God says, look, that which you trusted in, that which you made God, is not going to be relevant. It's not going to matter anymore. It won't matter how much you have or possess if the grass is gone. The salt water is blood. The fresh water is deadly. The things that people have looked to instead of looking to the Lord, the things that people have worshiped, the things that have kept people from coming to God, that they've trusted in, that they've relied on, God says, look, I'm just removing each thing. Now, you would think that as these things happen, that the inhabitants of the earth would say, man, God is not playing with us. How many guys read this and think that if you happen to be here, you would finally go ahead and get saved? That's what I think, right? And there are people that do get saved, but we're going to see as we keep going that people are going to actually end up being mad at God. Because this is just the beginning. It gets much worse from here. As these judgments keep pouring out on the earth, we're going to find out in a little while that not today, but in the chapters to come, that the inhabitants of the earth actually raise their fist. They shake their fist at God. They get ticked off at God rather than saying, God, I'm sorry. Have mercy on me. Forgive me. Seal me too. You know, they get mad at God. Now, for you guys that come here on a regular basis, I talk about this often. Is it ever okay to get mad at God? No. Why? One, he doesn't owe you anything. God owes nobody. He doesn't owe anybody here anything. Your greatest need and my greatest need is we need our sins forgiven. That is the biggest. In this room, every human being in this room, no matter what you thought your problem is or your problem was, our biggest problem is that we have sinned and fallen short of his glory. And if we die in our sins, we will die separated from God and go to hell. Amen. That is our biggest issue. Cancer can't be your biggest issue. A lack of a job, a jacked up marriage, being single longer than you want to be single, you know, whatever. None of those are your biggest issue. That's your biggest issue. And God in his mercy took care of that for you. He went to the cross and he took my sins and your sins upon himself. He died in our place. Just did that. He just did that for you. Then he called people from the time he did it till now. He sent people into the world to carry that message that you would hear it. Think about how you got saved. Think about how you heard the message. Think about whatever God had to do in your life to get you to where you are today if you know the Lord already. Think about the things that how he did all that. He did the dying, right? He had the plan in place to save you. He did the dying for you. He made sure you got the message. He gave you the Holy Spirit to help you, because none of us will be holy without him, right? God has been helping us all along the way. He's done all these things. Now, if I go out there and and lose my job and get mad at God, how I look, right? If I can go crash my car and get mad at God, or my house burned down, or something happened to somebody I love. Sometimes people get mad at God for not keeping promises that God never said he never made, right? God never said that if you love me, bad things won't happen, right? He never said, if you love me, if you're faithful to me, loved ones won't die. He never said that. So we got to be careful about that. Don't ever get mad at God. It's one of the tricks of Satan. Because if you get mad at God, you're mad at the only help available. Now you out there. That's why I think sometimes when bad things happen, that's what Satan wants. Case in point, if you guys are familiar with the book of Job, in the book of Job, there's a man named Job, and God actually bragged on Job. God and Satan had a conversation, and God said to Satan, where have you been? And Satan said, I've been going back and forth, you know, I paraphrase, but I've been up and down, you know, tearing up people's lives like I do, you know. And God said to Satan, look, have you considered, and the word considered means study for war. Have you considered my servant Job? He said, there's none like him in all the earth, upright, blameless, fears God, shuns evil. And Satan said, he don't fear you for nothing. Look at how you blessed him. He said, let me take away all that he has and he will curse you to your face. Satan's agenda and everything he did to Job was to get Job to turn on God. And look at how wicked Satan was about it, right? Job was wealthy. Satan took away his wealth in a day. Everything that he owned was taken. And we see one of the strategies of Satan to overwhelm him. It was one after the other. Somebody would run to Job and say, hey, Job, I was out in the field and the Sabians came and they raided all the camels. Man, you lost all your camels. You broke out there now. And I alone escaped to tell you. Satan always made sure one person escaped to come with the bad news. And then it says, while he was still talking, the next guy came and said, hey, man, I was out there with the oxen, you know, the other part of your wealth. And man, they all got took. Man, we broke. Man, I alone escaped to tell you. And then the next guy came, all the sheep. I alone escaped to tell you. And then the worst one, somebody else came and said, man, all your kids were together feasting at the older brother house. And the four winds blew and the house fell down and all your kids died. I get emotional just thinking of all, not one kid, all your kids died today. If there was ever going to be a time to be mad about something, man, would you guys imagine that? This happened to him. All of that happened in one day. Whap, whap, whap, whap, whap. One after the other. All your kids died. And what did Job do? It says that he tore his clothes, a sign of deep mourning. He fell down in a thing of ashes. And it says that he worshiped. And the word worship is the exact opposite of curse. He didn't curse God. He worshiped. And then Miss Job, God bless her, Miss Job came over and said, somehow those Satan's words got into her mind. And she said, why do you still hold fast your integrity, Job? I got an idea. Why don't you just curse God and die? Now we know, I don't know how Satan got his words into her mouth, but he did. I'm sure Miss Job was okay the rest of the time, but you know, she messed up that day. And Job told her, you speak as one of the foolish women. Shall we not accept good from God? And now, you know, we'll take the adversity. The Lord is given, the Lord is taken away. Blessed be the name of the Lord. And the Bible says, in all this, Job did not sin with his lips, right? He didn't get mad at God. And so we can follow the rest of the book of Job and see as you get all the way to the end of the book, because it was a long journey, but God blessed the end of his life more than the beginning. And there was purpose in his pain. It wasn't for nothing. But we know from that book, God said, look at what Satan tried to do. Every time in the Bible Satan speaks, he's trying to divide God from people or people from God. He spoke in Genesis to Eve. Has God indeed said you can't eat? Trying to just separate her and from what God had said, what God had for them. We see Satan speaking in Job to God about Satan. Oh, he doesn't love you for nothing. He'll curse you to your face, trying to bring separation there. We see Satan speaking in Matthew 4, 1 through 11, when he's trying to derail Jesus from his plan, from what God had for him to do. He's always speaking and trying to derail and divide us from the Lord. Be careful who you listen to. Don't let anything make you mad at God. Because once again, if you get mad at God, you are mad at the only help available. I've heard preachers say that, you know, it's all right to get mad. God knows. And sometimes we just got to get mad and let him know how we feel. No, don't do that. You better come humbly before the Lord. He don't owe you anything. And so we careful how we speak to him. We come humbly before him. Even if your feelings is hurt, you come humbly with your hurt feelings before the Lord. Amen. You will do better that way. So moving on here, God is pouring out these things. Now the water is made bitter. Men are dying. Verse 12, it says, the fourth angel sounded, and a third of the sun was struck, and a third of the moon, and a third of the stars, so that the third of them were darkened. The result was a third of the day did not shine, and likewise the night. So I thought that was interesting. For people that like to walk in darkness, guys, I'm going to give y'all some. Right, I'm gonna dim the lights on you guys. A third of the sun, y'all gonna have a third less sun and a third less moon. You're gonna get to be in the dark. And imagine what that would be like if you're on the earth. This I have to feel like this would start to be terrorizing, right? the blood in the sea. Now you can't no fish and chips. That's closed down. The grass is all burned up. McDonald's closed down. You know, like everything is going terrible. You know, the fresh water is people are dying, drinking water from the springs and whatnot. And then the moon and the sun are a third darker. It's just getting dark out here. Again, I'd like to think that people would say, maybe we should look to the Lord. Maybe we need to say sorry. Maybe we need to turn back to him. But this is what God's wrath looks like. And I'm telling you guys, we're going to see the angel say it in just a moment, but God is just barely getting started. This is nothing. He's just getting started. Look at what the angel says in verse 13. And I looked and I heard an angel flying through the midst of heaven saying with a loud voice, woe, woe, woe to the inhabitants of the earth because of the remaining blast of the trumpet and of the three angels who are about to sound. This angel is literally flying through the air saying, woe, woe, woe. It's going to be way worse than this. He's saying, woe, woe, woe, because of what's coming. Like this, y'all haven't seen nothing yet. And if I could just, it's one of the things that is remarkable to me. Any artist here can read ahead to chapter 9. Something we'll see next week is something that God prevents us from seeing right now. We don't see the demonic realm, right? Most of us are not walking around. We don't see angels and demons, though we know they exist. Know that whenever we gather, there's angels, there's demons, they're present. Just like God is present. They're there. But we don't see the demons. And I'm glad. Not something I'm looking forward to seeing, but there's going to come a point we'll see next week in the tribulation period where demons are unveiled. And they're not just seen, but they're felt and experienced, and they can attack people on the earth, and there's nothing you can do to stop it. There's a demon described in chapter 9, and we're given all the information about what it looks like. I was just asking any artist that could take a moment, and if you want to read through that, I would love to see any artist's rendition of these things, and then we'll put them up, you know. I was going to do one, but y'all would, I'm not much of the artist. So I'll go ahead and preach it. Somebody else could draw it. But, the angel takes the time to fly over the earth. So imagine what they've just gone through. All the grass gone, a third of the trees gone, the third of the sea creatures, a third of the sea water blood, the third of the fresh water is turned to wormwood, is poisonous. The sun is darkened, the moon is darkened, and then you get an angel flying around afterwards saying, y'all ain't seen nothing yet. Whoa, whoa, whoa, because the last three trumpets are going to be worse than this. And this is the reality for everybody that's apart from Christ. No matter what life is like today, it's only going to get worse. The non-believer has no hope, even if it's good for them right now. That's why I hate when I see Christians envying non-believers because they got money. Or they have stuff, or they got things, not realizing that none of that avails anything once they die. The Bible says in Hebrews 9:27, it's appointed to man once to die, and after this, what? The judgment. You're going to live one life, you're going to die one death, and you're going to stand before God afterwards, and nothing will matter when you die other than this. What did you do with Jesus? That's it. If you were a kabillionaire, when you die, what did you do with Jesus? Your money won't help you. Your fame won't help you. If you did a million good deeds on earth and you didn't know Jesus, it's irrelevant. The earth can be cheering you. What good is that if God is rejecting you? And so we got to be careful about that. Sometimes I see believers and we'll idolize and admire people on their way to hell. People we should have been evangelizing. People that instead of lusting for what they had, we have what they need. We act like they got what we need. So we want to be careful about that. We want to be sharing the message of who Jesus is and what he did for us. Amen. But as we end this chapter, a couple things that I want to give us. Number one, I still see, even in the midst of God's wrath, right? Even and this is a chapter where God is pouring out his wrath for sure. But right in the beginning, God says, but I paused and I did hear the prayers of the saints on earth. And I did something about it. I'm in the middle of pouring out my wrath on the earth, but believers are praying and I heard it. I heard it distinctly, and I responded. I hurled this thing to the earth. I responded to their prayers. And again, if God is listening and responding to their prayers, you can be certain that God is listening and responding to your prayers. And if I could encourage you with anything else, they could have done a lot of things, but they did the one thing that was necessary. They prayed. You could have stuff going on in your life, and you could do a lot of things. People Google, People go to doctors. People call for help. People do everything else. And then at the last ditch effort, I'm going to throw up a prayer too. I just encourage us that we would let prayer be our knee-jerk response, that God would get first dibs on things that are going on in our lives, that we would take them to him first. And so that's one application that we would pray, knowing that God is listening and responding when we pray. Number two, as we look at God's judgments, as we look at God's wrath, as we look at him as he pours it out. Again, if you're here and you're not a believer, then I would strongly exhort you that you would surrender your life, that you would come to receive from Jesus what he died on the cross to offer you. Why wouldn't you? Why would you pass up on salvation and forgiveness, which he's made available for you? But if you're here and you're already a believer, then we got to read these things and think, man, this is what the people I know that don't know Christ, they're still under the wrath of God. I want to be a witness to them. And so the two things that I would encourage all believers, one, if you're going to be a witness, you got to live right. Because sometimes the way that we live will null and void our words. There are people that got the right message in the wrong life. And so nobody will hear them. It's like a fat dude telling you how to get slim, right? You know, it's like, but you don't look like you know how to get slim yet, you know? So, you know, if y'all want to get a six pack, y'all not coming to me yet, right? So I'm going to get there, but, you know, nobody's coming to me and say, hey, bro, how you get a six pack? You know what I'm saying? Because that's not my gift yet, right? So as a believer, right, you want to be living in such a way that you could be helpful, that people could see in your life a sincerity that you might be able to share, because we got a message that needs to be shared. But sometimes it's people that know the truth that are living in such a way that people can't hear it. So let's be living in such a way. But in addition to that right lifestyle, there's got to be a concern that we would share. Some people are living right, and then they just don't love people enough to say something, or they're too afraid of how it's going to go or how it might affect their relationships or how they're going to look. And we talked about that. We got to die to all that to be a witness. And then so if you know you got yours, then we want to be praying for God to help us to be a witness. Help me to live right and help me to share boldly with those that are in my realm, my little sphere of influence, that we might make a difference. Amen. And then lastly, again, as I look at the wrath of God and the fact that I've escaped it simply because God is merciful and gracious, God gave me what I didn't deserve and he's not giving me what I do deserve. I believe as Christians, we want to be careful to be humble, that none of us are going to heaven because we're so great. So we don't want to be the kind of church. We don't want to be the kind of Christians that we look down our nose at people that are where we used to be, right? Because some of us didn't start off doing so great. Amen. And so sometimes the church can be that way, where you get out of, you've been saved for 20, 30 years, and you'll look at somebody else that's just what you were. I can't believe why would she wear that? You was wearing twice as less with her, you know? So we just got to be careful about being like that. When we see someone that evidently needs what we have, we got to say, God, give me wisdom how to reach her. Like somebody reached me one day. She evidently needs you. He evidently is needing help. And I believe if we pray that way and we have that kind of heart, God will help us to be those kind of believers, that we're actually helping God's purpose. We're actually helping preach the gospel and see people come to Christ rather than running people away from Jesus. Amen.
14: 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What's swirling in your mind just now after what you've heard in today's message? 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But the good news is, God's given us His Word to help us know and understand what's ahead. What a gift. He didn't leave it all a mystery. 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Keep studying it on your own and digging into Scripture with an appetite that's ready to take in what God has for you. 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This ministry is an outpouring of Calvary Chapel Inglewood. We're located in Inglewood, California. So if you have some extra time and are nearby,
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0: A Transforming Word with Bill Buffington was pre-recorded and sponsored by Calvary Chapel Inglewood. I'm Donna Rush with you on this Sunday morning. Ooh, God's Word is just so amazing, isn't it? I love all the promises that God has given us in His Word. Do you ever just review some of those? Well, just in case, I'll share a couple of them today. God will never leave you, right? That's a promise in His Word. 2 Corinthians says, "My power will rest on you when you are weak." Ever have one of those days you're feeling a little weak? His power will rest on you. Just call on Him. Romans 8:37, "We are more than conquerors through Him who loves us." Matthew 13, "At the end of the age, my righteous ones will shine like the sun in my kingdom." Whew, all promises of God that we can count on. We're going to shine like the sun in His kingdom as believers in Jesus Christ as our personal Lord and Savior. How great is that?
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5: In 1796, George Washington made one of the most consequential decisions in American history. He chose not to seek a third term as president. So why does that matter? Because America was not built on permanent rulers. It was built on ordered liberty. Faith teaches that authority is a stewardship, not a possession. Leaders are accountable to God for how they use power. And why does that still matter today? Because republics survive when leaders respect limits and citizens defend them. Washington's lesson still stands. A republic is preserved when power has limits. And public service remains a duty to God and country, not a path to personal rule.
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0: Happy Sunday to you. I'm Donna Rush. Let's just get this Sabbath day kicked off right. 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
9: Description of the ungodly. Looking at 2 Peter chapter 2, verses 10 to 13. In our previous message titled, "The Righteous Will Be Delivered," we looked at how God delivered the righteous, and one of those people mentioned is Lot. In verse 7 it says, "And deliver righteous Lot, who was oppressed by the filthy conduct of the wicked." Though Lot had spiritual weaknesses, as mentioned there in Genesis 19 verse 6, such as immorality, in Genesis 19 verse 8, and drunkenness, and also there in Genesis chapter 19, verse 33 to 35. So even as the Lord delivered Lot, he knows how to deliver the righteous from the temptation or trials that they face. And we looked at two examples of how the righteous was delivered, starting with God delivered the righteous Lot there in verses 7 and 8. Lot was righteous in God's eyes, though it might be hard for others to see his righteousness. And then we looked at the Lord delivered the godly out of temptation, verse 9. The Lord knows how to deliver the godly from the temptation that we face daily. And that brings us to our message title, Description of the Ungodly. Peter gives us the description of the ungodly or false teachers. They are polygamously described controversial or contentious as cursed children, which literally means children of a curse or well without water. They're unable to satisfy the spiritual thirst of men and like clouds that are blown about by every winds of doctrines in Jude chapter 1 verse 12. So let us look at two areas of the description of the ungodly, starting with they are fleshly and proud. The ungodly are fleshly and proud. The ungodly are proud and self-willed, walking according to the flesh in the lust of uncleanness and despised authority. Second, their spiritual doom is sealed. Their spiritual doom is sealed. For the ungodly, their destruction is their reward for the harm they have done. They love to indulge in evil pleasure in broad daytime, and they are stains and blameless and blemishes on mankind. They are stains and blemishes on mankind. So let's look at they are fleshly and proud in verse 10 and 11. They are fleshly and proud in verse 10 and 11. And especially those who walk according to the flesh in the lust of uncleanness and despise authority. They are presumptuous, self-willed. They are not afraid to speak evil of dignitaries, whereas angels, who are greater in power and might, do not bring a reviling accusation against them before the Lord. These ungodly false teachers walk according to the flesh and follow their own twisted sexual desires and despise authority. They're rebellious. They are self-willed and not afraid to speak evil. In verse 10, it says, and especially those who walk according to the flesh in the lust of uncleanness and despise authority, they are presumptuous, self-willed. They are not afraid to speak evil of dignitaries. Peter now gives us the description of these ungodly false teachers. They live according to the flesh, not in the spirit, and are marked. They are known by uncleanness, by their iniquity, corruption, and immorality. These ungodly teacher or ungodly false teachers of Peter's times were enslaved to the corrupt desires of the flesh like the wicked of Noah and Lot's times. These ungodly false teachers are reserved especially for judgment. This judgment Peter is speaking of is the punishment coming on those who are controlled by their flesh and its lust. Peter also describes these ungodly false teachers as those who despise, those who detest and hate authority. The word authority comes from the Greek, the same Greek word as Lord, there in 2 Peter chapter 1, verse 2. These false teachers identify with Christ outwardly, but they will not live under the lordship of Christ. They rebel inwardly.

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3: By him for the punishment of evildoers and for the praise of those who do good. For this is the will of God, that by doing good you may put to silence ignorance of foolish men. As free, yet not using liberty as a cloak for vice, but as bondservants of God, honor all people, love the brotherhood, fear God, honor the king. What a great reminder to us that we need to honor all people. Yet people disrespect one another today. There's no love in family. There's no love in the working environment. There's no love of the brotherhood. There's no fear of God. People don't reverence God. They don't fear God. They talk about God like something is just off of their lips. And they use his name in vain. They don't honor the king, who is God himself. And we see that in our world today. They are not afraid to speak evil of dignitaries. The word for dignitary is doxa, and it literally means glories. The word refers to human dignitaries, such as church or civic leaders, but also celestial beings, such as good and fallen angels. In the context of verse 11 and the parallel passage in Jude chapter 1 verse 8 and 9 suggests that fallen angels, those mentioned in 2 Peter chapter 2 verse 4, whom God did not spare but cast them to hell, may be the dignitaries spoken of here. Thus, in some way, these ungodly individuals would speak disrespectfully of fallen angels, something even angels greater in power and might would not do. Whereas angels who are greater in power and might do not bring a reviling accusation against them before the Lord. Verse 11. These are angels who are greater in power and might. A reference to the holy angels who are greater in power than human beings. So here, Peter contrasts the behavior of those who walk according to the flesh in verse 10 with angels, that is, faithful angels. These holy, faithful angels did not slander or exaggerate in what they said or how they represent the sins of others. Unlike false teachers who are defiant, bold disobedience towards high powers, the faithful holy angels so revere, respect, and admire the Lord that they will not speak insults against any authority. Even Michael, the archangel of God, recognizing the great presence of power of Satan, he refused to speak evil of him, but said, "The Lord rebuke you," there in Jude 1, verse 9. The Lord rebuke you. Believer should not be so boldly foolish to mock or command the power of supernatural demons, especially Satan. Folks, notice the following scripture, that the angels did not rebuke the devil. The Lord rebuked the devil. Chapter 1, verse 9, yet Michael, the archangel, is in contending with the devil. When he disputed about the body of Moses, dare not bring against him a reviling accusation, but said, "The Lord rebuke you." Folks, this is the same methods believer must use as well today. The name of Jesus rebukes the devil, the evil one. We have no power in our own name. There is no power in your name or my name. The only power that we do have is the power that is in the name of Christ Jesus, our Lord. It is the power in the name of Jesus Christ

0: that succeed, that will bring results. Then second, their spiritual doom is sealed. Verse 12 and 13. Their spiritual doom is sealed. This ungodly, false teachers, their spiritual doom is sealed, as it says, but these, like natural brute beasts, made to be caught and destroyed, speak evil of things they do not understand, and will utterly perish in their own corruption, and will receive the wages of unrighteousness, as those who count it pleasure to carouse in the daytime. They are spots and blemishes, carousing in their own deception while they feast with you. For these ungodly, their destruction is their reward for the harm they have done. They love to indulge in evil pleasure in broad daylight. But these, like natural brute beasts, made to be caught and destroyed, speak evil of the things they do not understand, and will utterly perish in their own corruption, in verse 12. These ungodly false teachers are like natural brute beasts, savage wolves, as mentioned there in Acts chapter 20, verse 29. For they function, they operate in the flesh, not in the spirit. They are like animals, as Jude chapter 1, 10 and 19 mentions. They have no sensitivity to the power and the presence of demons or holy angels, but they are like wild animals, rude and arrogant. They lack respect. They charge into the supernatural realm, cursing away at people and matters they don't understand. These ungodly false teachers are fit only for destruction, made to be caught and destroyed, and they are arrogant, uneducated, lack knowledge. They speak evil of the things they do not understand and will utterly perish in their own corruption, in verse 12b. Once again, Peter's charge is that these ungodly false teachers speak evil of the things they do not understand. The charge appears to be in the way they speak, even of false angels. They spoke with an attitude of despite, in defiance, towards those in authority. It's like they don't care. They disrespect those who are in authority. They rebel against them, even when they really are not in a position to know the whole situation. And with such arrogance and evil speaking, they corrupt themselves, as Jude chapter 1, 10 speaks of, but these speak evil of whatever they do not know. And whatever they know naturally, like brute beasts, in these things they corrupt themselves. Folks, if the scripture condemns those who speak evil of fallen angels, what does that say of those who speak evil of fallen individuals? Whether they be church or civil leaders, may Peter's word encourage us to be very careful about such things. The corruption of these ungodly false teachers is seen further as we consider their spiritual doom is sealed. Verse 13 states, and will receive the wages of unrighteousness, as those who counted it pleasure to carouse in the daytime. There are spots and blemishes, carousing in their own deception while they feast with you. The ungodly false teachers will be paid for their evil, and their fleshly lies will be paid, the wages of unrighteousness. Immorality and arrogant boldness will not pay in the end. It will rob and destroy what these ungodly false teachers were doing in troubling the people in Peter's time. They say that they love and serve Christ, while the things they taught and did were a complete denial of him. Folks, we see that even in the church of God today. They say they love the Lord, they serve Christ Jesus, but yet when they speak, the word that comes forth out of their mouth is not even the word of God. It's what they think is right in their own eyes. They sound so eloquent in how they portrayed and how they give out the word of God, but yet they deny the Christ, the Lord, the Savior of our lives. They count it pleasure to carouse in the daytime. They love to carouse. The word carouse means revel, lively and noisy. The King James Version uses riot or sporting, refers to extreme indulgence and sensual pleasure, dissipation, tossing heads or scattered. They count it pleasure to carouse in the daytime. This is not suggesting that it is all good to carouse at night, but just to demonstrate how corrupt and immoral these individuals are. They're doing it in the daytime. They're having extreme indulgence, sensual pleasure, committing all these sensual pleasure with dissipation in the daytime, not at night. Amen. They're doing it broad daylight. So we need to be careful, because these individuals will cause for us to be led astray from the gospel of Christ. There are spots and blemishes, carousing in their own deception while they feast of you, with you. Verse 13b, these ungodly false teachers are a very dangerous and corrupting presence in the body of Christ, in the church of God, not only by deceiving others, but also deceiving themselves. They take advantage of gatherings with believers. This they do with skillful deception. They're very deceiving, and they're very deceptive. They are skillful in how they will lure you away from the gospel of Christ Jesus. They pretend to be teachers of truth while sitting with believers at church love feasts, yet behave arrogantly and immorally, even on such occasion intended for the believers' fellowship. Folks, they will come and they will sit with you. They will enjoy the meal with you, but yet they are immoral. They have a different gospel that they're preaching. We need to be careful. We need to be aware of all that is going on. Though these ungodly false teachers attempt to cover their corruption with religious talk, I mean, they will talk to you like they know the scripture. They will say things. That's why it is important for you and I to understand and know the truth of God's word, so that we study God's word, so that when we hear such things that comes out of these people's mouth that is not correct, that we need to leave. And so the ungodly teachers attempt to cover their own corruption with religious talks. They were filthy defects. They're traitors on these church gatherings. As mentioned there in 2 John chapter, in 2 John verse 9 and 11, 9 to 11, and also in Jude chapter 1 verse 12. And it says in verse 9 to 11 of 2 John, whoever transgresses and does not abide in the doctrine of Christ does not have God. He who abides in the doctrine of Christ has both the Father and the Son. If anyone comes to you and does not bring this doctrine, do not receive him into your house nor greet him. For he who greets him shares in his evil deeds. Folks, be careful. You know, we have these people that comes knocking on our doors on early Saturday morning. All these Jehovah's Witnesses or these Mormons, they come and knock on your doors. And then they will try to come into your house and share their message with you. Folks, be careful that we do not, you know, join in with them or allowing them to come into your house. You are the authority in your household, and that you are to give them the word of God, not allowing them to bring their junk into your house. Teach them the word of God. Have them go and search the scripture. And then in verse 12, these are spots in your love feast. Talking about these false teachers. These are spots in your love feast. Why they feast with you without fear, serving only themselves. All they're there for is themselves. And they will speak all this religious junk, mumble jumble, and that sounds good, but yet it's not the gospel. There are clouds without water, carried about by the winds. Late autumn trees without fruit, twice dead, pulled up by the roots. Folks, these guys are people that are just like the clouds, being tossed to and fro. They have no stability because they have not the truth of God's word. We need to know the truth of God's word. We need to learn the word of God. Folks, the church, the true believers, should be without spot or wrinkle. Jesus Christ, our perfect lamb sacrifice, was without spot or wrinkle. He lighted the way for the believers, his followers. But for those ungodly, those false teachers who have spots and blemishes, their doom is sealed with the wages of unrighteousness. They are fit only for destruction, as they are made to be caught and be destroyed. The description of the ungodly. We have been given the description of the ungodly, and we need to be mindful and aware of what they can do. Be careful, for they are proud and fleshly. They are self-willed and always willing to speak evil against church and civil leaders. Let us be without spot or wrinkle by living in obedience to what the Lord has called us to do. Follow the example of our Lord Jesus, who was without spot or wrinkle.
1: Lifted Word was pre-recorded and sponsored by Lifted Word Fellowship in Wilmington, California. I can remember one thing that my husband said to me one time that just touched my heart so much, and he didn't know what an impact it would have on me, but one time he just said, "Man, you really make our house a home. Thank you." And I was like, oh, it touched my heart so much, I was about to cry. And he's like, "What's the matter?" I'm like, "Nothing." I said, "That was just the sweetest thing. It just made me feel really good." Because, you know, we can have a house or apartment or whatever it is, wherever you live. You know, you can make it a home. I don't know, but it's just by the coziness of it, the way you make others feel. Or, you know, for me, I love to garden. I love to, you know, if we have a rose or something, you know, cut one from the small little bed we have in the front of the house and put it in a vase or whatever it was. But that just touched my heart when he said, "You make our house a home." Loved that. Just a little reminder of how our words can impact others and the words that we may be remembered for. Amen.
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8: Hi, I'm Mark Finley with Hope Lives 365. When Shadrach, Meshach, and Abednego would not bow down to the golden image that Nebuchadnezzar set up, they were thrown into a burning fiery furnace. Now get this, a universal world leader, Nebuchadnezzar, has a universal decree that anyone that would not bow down would be thrown into the fire. Here is a death decree. Why wouldn't they bow down? It was a violation of the commandments of God. They were thrown into the furnace, burning fiery furnace. Nebuchadnezzar looks in there, and he sees not three men, but verse 25, Daniel 3, I see four men loose walking in the midst. The form of the fourth is like the Son of God. Jesus Christ protected his people in that crisis, and he protects his people today in every crisis.
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11: God's will is not an itinerary, it's an attitude. 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No, rather we just open up the scripture because God speaks to us through his word. Then we pray and off we go taking steps of faith. The Bible says the steps of a righteous man are ordered by the Lord. I think you'll find if you put one foot in front of the other, just seeking to obey the Lord, God will speak to you. I think he speaks to you more often than you realize. So just start your day off with prayer in the scripture and say, Lord, I want to be in your will today. And I believe you will be.
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16: Psalm 32:7 says, "You are my hiding place. You preserve me from trouble. You surround me with songs of deliverance, Selah." And the woman of the house there where they hid, took a covering and spread it over the well's mouth, scattered grain on it. It just looked like a place to dry grain in the sun so that nothing was known. Now, can you imagine? You're these two guys. You're part of David's critical spy network. If you get found out, the whole thing is in shambles. Can you imagine being down in that well, trying to be as quiet, feel a sneeze coming on, right? I mean, there's pressure. And Absalom's servants came to the woman. So now search parties go out. The locals probably said, "Hey, we saw them go into the courtyard." They came to the woman. The man of the house was gone or maybe left to make things look normal and said, "Where are Ahimaaz and Jonathan?" Now, if you're the woman, what's the correct answer to that question? They're in the well right there underneath the seeds that are drying there. Just lift that up. You'll see them there. Right? The woman said to them, they have crossed the brook of water. And when they searched and could not find them, they returned to Jerusalem. Where are these two young men? Tell us now. And the woman said, oh, they went that away. Is it right to be deceptive in certain circumstances? Well, I'll give you an example. In Nazi Germany, when people, Nazis knocked on the door and said, are you hiding any Jews here? The proper answer is no. There's a higher good, a higher law. In the book of Exodus, same thing. They deceive the Pharaoh because they don't want the male babies to be killed. So there's the higher law. Now, don't use this as an excuse to be deceptive in your life. This is not what it's talking about. It's talking about there was a higher good to protect God's king. And so she said they went that away. And there's nothing in here that says she did something wrong. It was a positive thing to throw them off the trail. And so they searched around and they couldn't find them. And so, what verse did I leave off at? And it came about, 21, after they had departed, that they came up out of the well. The coast was clear. They went and told King David, and they said to David, arise and cross over the water quickly, for thus Ahithophel has counseled against you. They got to David, very abridged story, very narrowly focused. And David and all the people who were with him arose. They crossed the Jordan, and by dawn, not even one remained who had not crossed the Jordan. And so in the darkness and the rushing water of the Jordan River, they crossed over into safety. Now, when Ahithophel saw that his counsel was not followed, he saddled his donkey. He arose and went to his home, to his city. It's the city of Gilo. You can write 15:12, 2 Samuel 15:12. He set his house in order, and he strangled himself. And thus he died and was buried in the grave of his father. Sadly, when Ahithophel, the brother of fools, heard that Absalom did not follow his counsel right away, he went and committed suicide. The Bible has several cases like this where someone committed suicide. And it is a very sad and tragic thing when someone decides to do this. And we don't, you know, when we hear stories like this, Robin Williams is one that comes to mind. And it's in the recent past. It's just a very sad thing. And it's hard for us to know all the angles and all the things that are going on there. But Ahithophel, who was a wise man, and you might assume even a godly man, at least at one point, he thought the only way out is to kill himself, because he figured if David got back into the throne, he was in deep trouble anyway. And there are striking parallels between Ahithophel and another man who betrayed the greater David 1,000 years later, and his name was Judas. And the same psalm, Psalm 41:9, that's applied to Ahithophel is also applied to Judas 1,000 years later. And Judas tried to give the money back. Look, Ahithophel's reasons may have been more noble. Ahithophel was trying to get David back for something he had done wrong. What was Judas's motive? It seems to be money. He stole out of the money box, we're told in the Gospel of John. He did get money for giving the information. But then he took the money and what? And threw it down and said, I betrayed innocent blood. The money meant nothing to him. Can I say to you, material things are all going to decay. What's most important about you is your soul. What will it profit you if you gain the whole world and lose your soul? What will you give in exchange for your soul? Jesus said that. Ahithophel, on a silly mission of revenge, came to a bitter end. And David came to Mahanaim, 24. And Absalom crossed the Jordan, he and all the men of Israel with him. Now, whose plan is Absalom now following? Hushai's. He's leading a group of men. I don't know what the timing is here. He crosses the Jordan where David went, and he's going to go and try to settle up with his dad. Can you imagine if Absalom pulled a sword and he and his dad had to square off? We have fighting within a family. Do you know the commander we're about to read about ends up being David's nephew? We have David's son trying to steal his throne, David's nephew leading Absalom's army, who happens to be a cousin of Joab. Joab is the commander of David's army. This is fighting within a family. I know it's shocking to you all, because I know none of your families probably ever have any problems getting along. But you know, when you peel back the veil here, it's sad. These are family members trying to kill one another. And Absalom comes pursuing David, and he comes to a place called Mahanaim. I want you to just note, and we're going to end our time together, that Mahanaim is a very important place in Genesis 32. We'll come back to that. Absalom set Amasa, that's David's nephew, Joab's cousin, 25, over the army in place of Joab. Now, Amasa was the son of a man whose name was Ithrah the Israelite, who went into Abigail, the daughter of Nahash, sister of Zeruiah, Joab's mother. And Israel and Absalom camped in the land of Gilead. Now, when David had come to Mahanaim, Shobi, the son of Nahash, from Rabbah, of the sons of Ammon, Machir, the son of Amiel, from Lodabar, and Godzilla, I'm sorry, that's a very bad joke, I'm so sorry. And Barzillai, that's a type of pasta. No, it's not. Anyway, the Gileadite from Rogelim, that helps your hair grow right there. it's bad. Brought beds, basins, pottery, wheat, flour, barley, flour, parched grain, beans, lentils, parched seeds, honey, curds, sheep, cheese of the herd, for David and for the people who were with him to eat, for they said, the people are hungry and weary and thirsty in the wilderness. Thou dost prepare a table before me in the presence of my enemies. Psalm 23:5. Can you imagine how, there were still people supporting David, and it was awesome. I want you to turn to Genesis 32, and we're done. Genesis 32. So there was a man earlier in the life of Israel whose name was Jacob. His name means conniver or supplanter or heel catcher. He'd been wrestling with God and man his whole life. He stole his brother's birthright and blessing, manipulated his way, but then he ran into a man who was his match. It was his uncle Laban. And he saw himself and his uncle Laban, and he had to serve his uncle Laban for 20 years, and his uncle switched brides on him one night. That's very inconvenient, right? Just a lot of things went on. Finally, he was able to break the chains of his uncle, and he moved on. And he got word that Esau, his brother, that he had done wrong 20 years earlier, was on the move. And he was trying to give terms of peace to Esau, but the last discussion was, Esau's going to avenge himself on you. He's not going to rest until you're dead. And he sent some gifts ahead, and he got word from one of his messengers that Esau is coming, and 400 men are with him. And Jacob had his wives and his children and his animals, and he had come to this location of Mahanaim. Look at Genesis 32:1. Now, as Jacob went on his way, the angels of God met him. And Jacob said when he saw them, "This is God's camp." So he named that place Mahanaim. Now, Mahanaim literally means two camps. It seems that it was a camp of angels and Jacob. Just like the Lord was helped by angels in Mark 1:13 and Luke 22, an angel strengthened him in his temptation. So Jacob has these angels with him. And he was distressed.
13: You'll hear more from Pastor Michael in a moment.
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16: That Esau, his brother, that he had done wrong 20 years earlier, was on the move. And he was trying to give terms of peace to Esau, but the last discussion was Esau's going to avenge himself on you. He's not going to rest until you're dead. And he sent some gifts ahead, and he got word from one of his messengers that Esau is coming, and 400 men are with him. And Jacob had his wives and his children and his animals, and he had come to this location of Mahanaim. Look at Genesis 32:1. Now, as Jacob went on his way, the angels of God met him. And Jacob said when he saw them, "This is God's camp." So he named that place Mahanaim. Now, Mahanaim literally means two camps. It seems that it was a camp of angels and Jacob. Just like the Lord was helped by angels in Mark 1:13 and Luke 22, an angel strengthened him in his temptation. So Jacob has these angels with him. And he was distressed. And finally, he pushed everybody to the other side of the brook, and he prayed to God. He said, "Please protect me and my family from Esau." And he split the camps so that if they won after one, then maybe the other would survive. And he was having a restless night, and he couldn't sleep. And he was in the camp all alone. And all of a sudden, somebody showed up and grabbed his shoulder. And he went, "Wow!" Can you imagine? You can't sleep, and someone grabs you, and it says that a man showed up in the camp, and they began some Old Testament MMA. All right? How many of you watch MMA? I don't necessarily enjoy it because they try to just choke people out. But I understand, I've seen it a few times, I understand that the point of MMA is to get your opponent into a position of submission. Amen? Is that correct? And so Jacob began grappling with this mystery visitor, and up and down and down and up, and Jacob was tough. And at some point during the grappling, the mystery visitor touched Jacob in the thigh. Zoop! Ah! And he never walked the same again. And the man, in quotes, said to Jacob, "Let me go. The dawn of day is going to break." And Jacob said, "I'm not letting you go until you bless me." And there's a commentary on this from Hosea 12 that says he was crying and pleading with the mystery visitor, "I'm not letting go until you bless me." Because Jacob was between a rock and a hard place. And he literally wrestled with God. Can I ask you, are you wrestling with God? And I think the mystery visitor said something like this: "You've been wrestling with people your whole life, with your brother, with your mom, with your dad, with your uncle. Okay, ding, ding, time to wrestle with me. Because you've been doing that too. Let's see how it works out." And dust flew and sweat. I don't even know how long it went on. And finally, zoop, Jacob was zapped. And he never walked the same again. But he said, I'm not letting go, because do you know what Jacob was facing? The trial of his life. He didn't know if he was going to survive the night. Esau was coming with 400 men. He imagined the worst. And God showed up with a camp of angels. And he renamed Jacob that night. Look at verse 28 of Genesis 32. He said, 26, he says, I'm not letting go unless you bless me. He said to him, what is your name? He said, Jacob. He said, your name shall no longer be Jacob, but Israel. For you have striven with God and with men and have prevailed. Now, I want to say to you that Jacob actually prevailed by losing. He didn't win the fight. He got his hip out of joint. This mystery visitor could have done away with him in a microsecond. In fact, Jacob knew that he was wrestling with God. And that night, he was renamed into Israel. Now, with all the talk about what Israel means, governed by God, you've probably heard before. The name Israel, according to James Montgomery Boyce, and I think he's on really good ground here, and he's now with the Lord, believes the name Israel means God prevails. The counsel of the Lord stands forever. Where's David in Mahanaim? What do you think David's doing right now? Probably wrestling with God. You said someone's going to sit on the throne. You said this. Here comes Absalom. My son's coming against me. What's going to happen? And look, you may have had some restless nights lately. And maybe you've been questioning the promises of God. And maybe you've been asking, Lord, I don't know if you're going to be true to your word. Can I say to you? Just get on board with God's will, because his will prevail. Father, we come before you right now. We're just so grateful for your word. So many practical lessons in it. The characters that we often laud as so weighty, and they seem so high above us. We're so human. It gives us all so much hope. Because we've all made our mistakes, and sometimes we look at our own hearts and we wonder where we're at with you. And we could have been a Christian for decades, and sometimes we wonder if we're really walking in the promises and working out what you've worked in our lives. But I pray your grace would sprinkle over this group of precious saints this morning. I pray that you'd give them hope through these stories of success and failure. I pray you'd give us wisdom. You told us you would give us the Holy Spirit as our counselor. You told us that you would never leave us or forsake us. You said, if God is for us, who can be against us? And Lord, there's a lot of things that come our way, and there's people who hurt us and situations that disappoint us. And sometimes our biggest disappointments is when we look in the mirror and see the person looking back at us. But I pray that you would show us your grace through the story of David. But you'd give us also wisdom, the wisdom of foresight and hindsight, to walk out your will. And we have so much incredible truth we have access to in your word. Your word is a lamp to our feet and a light to our path.
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16: You know, when you go in the direction of the counsel of the Lord, here's what you can know. It will hold up. You know, there are some things in life where you can take the quick fix route. You can read the books until you get the one that tells you what you want to hear. You can find the people who will pat you on the back and tickle your ears, as it were. But that stuff is all short-term fixes. The counsel of the Lord is what will stand forever. The things that you do for the kingdom of God will last.
19: And that's why the Bible emphasizes, yes, living for Christ now in the kingdom, but it also emphasizes the eternal as contrasted with the temporal. So my prayer for you is that you're thinking about eternal things, transcendent things, the kingdom of God, treasures in heaven, people that you win to the Lord, ministry that's done to disciple and equip, that changes lives, families, marriages, companies, individuals for eternity. I mean, that is huge. And that's the focus of the Christian, is to do things that will last. And that's the king and the kingdom that we serve. And that's so different from everything else that's so temporary. But the kingdom, the king and the kingdom are eternal. And so with that thought, my prayer for you is that you'll stand on the counsel of the Lord and be involved in his kingdom and practice Matthew 6:33, seeking first him and his kingdom. And everything else he'll add to you. That's the beauty of the promise. You seek first the kingdom and his righteousness, he'll add everything else to you. What are you going to wear? What are you going to eat? What are you going to drink? You know, what are you worried about? He'll take care of it all if you keep your eyes on Jesus. Well, it's the end of the week, and we're so glad you've been with us during this week of broadcasting Walk in Truth, or podcasting, as it were. We're glad you're part of the family. And just want to say thank you for those of you who pray, reach out, partner, listen. It's all wonderful. We are appreciative of the platform and of our listening family. We love you, even though I don't know many of you. We love you. You're our family. And for those of you who maybe are not a Christian yet, you know, it would be wonderful for you to become part of this family. But thank you for listening and considering the gospel. And I pray that you'll search more. You know, the Lord's not hiding from any of us. And maybe you stumbled on this broadcast, quote unquote, stumbled on it maybe recently, and you're intrigued and you're listening. Keep listening. Go get a Bible. Open it up. Read Matthew or John. Ask the Lord to show you who he is. You know, Jesus came, Luke 19:10, to seek and to save the lost. He loves you. Won't you come to him today? You don't have to have a perfect prayer, but it is about receiving what Jesus did for you on the cross through the resurrection. It's about making him your Lord and King. It's about following him. It's about experiencing all the benefits of being in Christ, which is what the book of Ephesians talks a lot about. I pray that you know him, and I pray that you'll come to know him today. 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
21: 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Commentators, because of the language, are not sure exactly what happened, but there's one view that his beautiful long hair that we've been talking about got caught in a tree branch.
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22: So good. You know, if you are a regular listener here, you know, we get so much wonderful biblical knowledge here, don't we? We get so much knowledge. We just get filled up with this just great information from God's Word. And I just pray always for each of us, and I pray this for myself too, that we would not just have head knowledge, right, but that it would get right into our hearts, and it would be heart knowledge too, right? Because there's one thing about just knowing a bunch of information, but really taking it into our hearts and having faith that it's all true, that Jesus Christ is the Savior of the world, and you accept Him as your personal Lord and Savior, and all of that. And we just get this knowledge that we want. It's just overflow, so we want to pass it on to others and have an impact in our lives so that other people in our lives get to know it too, and they can see our passion and our love and our generosity and our kindness and our mercy, our grace, all of those things. May it just pour from us as we get our head knowledge into our heart and it spills out. Amen.
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22: 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I'm Donna Rush. Let's do that right now with Glory to Glory. 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
24: God fights our battles. What are you going through? Give it to God. Watch God work. If the things that you're doing is of God, no one's going to stop it. Nobody will stop it. And that's good for us to know as believers. God's will prevail. Man's will fail. You spend daily time in God's Word. If not, you're going to get confused. If not, you're not going to have direction. Stay in the Word of God. Keep resisting the devil. He'll flee from you. He's in you. When we do it God's way, and it's His will in our lives, nobody can come against it.

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1: For if this plan or this, can we say that word? Work is of who? Men. It will come to nothing. Oh, if you're a note taker, please take note of that. The work of man, man's plans without God, it comes to nothing. But if it is of God, you cannot do what? Overthrow it, lest you even be found fighting against God. There's a lot here. Right off the bat, the same God that fought for the apostles fights for us. When man comes against us, you better know by faith, if you're a believer in God, you're following God's ways, God will fight your battles. We have the same God. The plans of men, if they come after us with their plan to tear you down, to tear down your ministry and all that, it's going to avail to nothing. Why? Because if God is for us, who could be against us? He's on our side. The same God is the same yesterday, today, and forever. The same God that protected the apostles, the same God that was with the apostles is with us today. And let me tell you, according to this text, he fights for us. And those that fight against God's work, guess what? God's going to deal with them. And he does. Sometimes not always here on earth, but believe me, in judgment day, they will be judged. And God will deal with his enemies and our enemies. Amen? Amen. That was better. That's good. I like that. Back in the corporate world, as a young Christian, as most of you know, I worked for a water meter company for like 20 years. And 1996, we had a pretty big project, a city. We changed out all their water meters, residential and commercial water meters. I was the manager on that project. We had to go to every home. We had to go to every business and put reading devices out for their water meters. That's what we did. We sold it and we installed it. This particular project was going, and as it was going early on, the liaison for the city called me up, and one of our guys made a small mistake, and we fixed it. But she called me up, and she, first thing in the morning, she started yelling at me, screaming at me, "You guys are incompetent. I can't believe it." It's like, "Well, we fixed it, and we'll make sure you'll do our best. That doesn't happen again." And she wouldn't hear it. She's like, "Well, from now on, you're going to have to do this and do this." And she's putting all this stuff on us that it's not in our contract. So right away, I'm thinking, I know the contract. It's not in our contract. So I was going to argue with her. And I don't know if you've ever had this happen before, but the Holy Spirit kind of nudged me and says, don't fight with her. And I literally said this. I'm on the phone with her. She's yelling at me. And I says, "Well, you're the boss. We work for you. So if you want us to do all that, then starting tomorrow, we're going to start doing what you want." And I go, "Is there anything else?" And she goes, silent. Like, she's like, "Oh, no. She didn't listen. She didn't know how to handle it. I hung up the phone. I kid you not. Within 10 to 15 minutes, she called me back. She says, "Will you forgive me?" She goes, "That was totally out of line what I said to you, totally out of line asking you guys to do all that stuff." She says, I haven't been getting much sleep. Both my parents are in the hospital, two different hospitals, and it doesn't look good for either one of them. It looks like I'm losing my parents." And she said, "I'm sorry that I did that." And I says, "Well, I'm a Christian, and thank you for sharing that. I'm going to be praying for you, and I'm going to be praying for your parents." And she just started weeping and crying, and she's like, "Thank you for your prayers." God fights our battles. We have to know that by faith. The same God, yesterday, today, and forever, he's still on the throne. He still fights our battles. He's still in control. What are you going through? Give it to God. Watch God work. Because if the things that you're doing is of God, no one's going to stop it. Nobody will stop it. Amen? Amen. So what do we have? Romans 12, 19. There's many scriptures for this, but I'm just going to give you one. It says, "Beloved, do not avenge," what? "Yourselves, but rather give place to wrath. For it is written, vengeance is mine." You might say, "Mine? Vengeance is mine?" No. God's saying, "Vengeance is mine. I will repay," says who? The Lord. Says the Lord. God will repay. God is on the throne. You can trust him. He knows what he's doing. But I want to look back at these two verses again. Zoom in a little closer, because I believe this is very important for us. "For if this plan or this work is of men, it will come to," very interesting, "God's plan will prevail, man's plan will fail." If it's of men, it's going to amount to nothing. It's going to fizzle out. It's not going to work. What? Man's plans. Your plan, my plan, if it's not of God, if it's not God's will, it will avail nothing. It will work for nothing. Why? Because God's ways are always the best ways. We want to know His will. We want to discern what He wants. So you've got man's way versus God's way. If it's God, it's going to prevail. Nothing can overthrow it. And it's good for us to know as believers, God's will prevail. Man's will fail. If you're a note taker, God's will prevail. Man's will fail. Very simple. So back to the question, how do we discern the will of God? I suggest there might be a verse here before I do that. No? Good. Okay. Through the Word of God. You want to know, discern God's will, stay in the Word of God. The other thing, the two most important, turn away from the ways of this world, worldly ways. Turn away from the ways of the world. Turn away from those things. Why? Because when you stay in the Word of God and you turn from the ways of this world, God will show you His will. God will show you His plan. As you stay in the Word, He shows you. As you turn from this world and you realize this world is going on a path that's totally against God, and you get off that path.

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3: The light, your word, the word of God, it's a lamp to your feet. In other words, when you stay in the word of God, it's going to reveal your next step. A lamp to your feet, a light to your path. And so as you walk in his ways, as you look at his word, and it's like, oh, this is the way, walk in it. And you're going like this, and then you've got the path lit up, and you realize the world has a path for you, the devil has a plan for you, but when you resist the devil, he'll flee from you. And you get on that righteous path, that path that God has for you, and you stay in the word of God, guess what? He'll illuminate your steps. He'll show you his will. Our power went out yesterday for about 2 hours. Anybody else have their power go out? Maybe I'm just being targeted. I don't know. Yeah, you guys live in my neighborhood. Someone called us from Texas from Long Beach. Their power went out in Long Beach too. So we're looking for our flashlight. Obviously we have the phone, you know, we're like this, but I'm like, I've got a really good flashlight. I just don't know where it is. So I'm looking all over for this flashlight. It was one of those flashlights I have that's not that big, but it's like it lights up the whole house. And so we didn't eat dinner yet. So I put it on the counter. The whole house, the whole room is all lit up. We're like, yes, this is great. We can do what we have to do. So we went to turn the gas on, but there was no electricity to spark it. So we needed to get a spark there to light that. So we were able to eat dinner. But my point is just the word of God is the same. So you use it, it illuminates your very path. It shows you which way to go. He gives you direction. Without the word of God, it's like taking that flashlight in the dark and turn it off. It's like you're bumping into everything. You're trying to say, well, which way do I go? And you're falling over things. Have you ever done that before? Do you ever go in a room before where the lights are all off, it's dark, the electricity's not working, and you're like convinced you know exactly where you're at, and you're like, so wait, what is here? You're like, you don't have any light. You don't know where you're going. You're going to fall. You're going to stumble. You're going to mess up. And then you might say, well, what about this world stuff? How do you get that? Well, you guys know this, Romans 12:2. Do not be conformed to what? Don't be pressed in the mold. This world's got its own path. Trust me, we saw the contrast with the universities. Their path is destruction. Do not be conformed to this world, but be what? Transformed by the renewing of your... How do we do that? Starts with a W, ends with a D. The word. Be transformed by the renewing of your mind. Be not conformed to this world. What? Turn away from this world. Daily, turn away from the world, stay in the word. Be transformed by the renewing of your mind, that you may prove what? What the good, acceptable, and perfect, can we say that out loud? Will of God is? As you turn away from the world, as you spend time in the word, you know his will. If you're not turning away from the world, you're going to be confused. If you're not turning away from the world, you're going to get sucked into its mold. If you're not turning away from the world, you're going to follow in its path. And get this, just as much as God himself has a plan for every one of our lives, let me tell you this, the devil has a plan for your life too. And he wants to destroy you. He wants to hurt you. He wants to lie to you. He wants you to be so inactive for the kingdom of God. He'll do whatever it takes. He'll tease you. He'll put things in front of you to dangle in front of your little face. And all of us, he does it to all of us to get us away from the will of God, to get us away from God's path. You might say, well, Pastor, I'm not doing anything too bad. Well, let me ask you this. Are you in the will of God? Are you in the word of God? Do you spend daily time in God's word? If not, you're going to get confused. If not, you're not going to have direction. Stay in the word of God. Keep resisting the devil. He'll flee from you. Turn away. We're all tempted. The devil knows every one of our temptations. He knows. But God is greater. So very good ways to discern God's will, God's purpose. The next, if you're a note taker, putting your trust completely in the Lord. Putting your trust completely in the world. You want to discern the will of God, put your trust completely in him. Why? God's ways, listen, please get this. His ways are not our ways. Do you know, have you figured that out yet? Let me tell you this. His ways are far greater. His will is

0: far better. But what will happen is you'll try to lean on your own understanding and you'll say, well, I don't understand this. Well, is it the will of God? Trust him. You might remember I told you how my father-in-law, Daniel, was in the hospital in Scotland. My wife received a call that you need to come out to Scotland. Your dad's taken very ill. At that time, he did not know the Lord, and so my wife was very concerned, but she kept just trusting God, praying for Daniel, praying for her daddy. Lord God, save my dad, save my dad. Crying out to God, saying, Lord, I trust you. I know you'll do whatever it takes to save him. While we were making the arrangements to fly out to Scotland, the Lord gave her a verse very clearly, spoke to her very clearly. John 11:25 said, I am the resurrection and the life. He who believes in me, though he may die, yet shall he live. And it was so clear, she looked at me and she says, my dad's saved. He's getting saved. And I go, how do you know? Because God gave me this verse. I said, you sure? Oh yeah, it was very clear. He said, I am the resurrection and the life. He who believes in me, though he may die, yet shall he live. We had nothing to go on other than she heard God use the word of God. We're like, okay. Shortly after that, she receives a call from Kathy Simpson, the pastor's wife there in Scotland. And she called up. She goes, I need to tell you what happened. She says, what? Well, I shared with your dad. He didn't receive the Lord right away. But then when I went back, he said to me, I prayed that prayer. And I said, what prayer? And he says, you know the prayer that you asked me to pray. And he says, I told God, God, I believe, but help my unbelief. He was quoting scripture right away. And we looked at the time, the same time that she got that verse, we looked at the time, we asked when it happened, it was the same exact time that he gave his life to Christ. You can't make this stuff up. But she put her trust in the Lord. And you know this very well, but I want to remind you of this. In Proverbs 3:5, trust in the Lord with what? All your heart. That means completely. What's going on in your life? Trust God. What kind of obstacles are in front of you? Trust God. What kind of things that you're dealing with today? Trust God. Put it in the Lord's hand. Trust that he will work it out. Trust that he's on the throne. Trust that all things, not some things, and we know what, right? All things are working together for good. For those of us that love God, those of us that are called according to his purpose. All things. Trust in the Lord with how much of your heart? Lean not on your... That's not easy, is it? Lean not on your own understanding. Wouldn't it be nice if this verse right here says, trust in the Lord with all your heart and lean on your understanding. You'd be like, yeah, okay, I could do that. That's easy. No, get this. It doesn't say that. Lean not on your own understanding. In all your ways acknowledge him. And he shall do what? He'll direct your path. That sounds like God's will, doesn't it? It's impossible without the Holy Spirit working in our lives. Oh, when you have the Holy Spirit working in your life, the same Holy Spirit that raised Jesus Christ up from the grave lives in you. If you're a born-again, blood-bought saint to the living God, if you've given your life to Christ, he's in you. And do you think he wants to confuse you? Do you think he wants to take you astray? No. Lean not on your own understanding. In all your ways acknowledge him. Stay in the word of God. Continue to seek the will of God. And he'll show you his plan and his path when you put him first. Amen? Then you got, last one we're going to look at here. Be set apart for God. If you want to discern the will of God, be set apart for God. Means be sanctified. Do you know the same word, sanctification, that talks about in the New Testament is the same wording, if you will, that they used for the utensils, the implements that were in the temple. They were only used for one purpose. They were used for God's purpose. They weren't allowed to be used in a common way. Did you know that? And so for us to be sanctified, that means that God has set you apart for his glory, for his purpose, for his plan. He's pulled you apart. He's sanctified you. He's filled you with the Holy Spirit. And he says, this is the way, walk in it. So we have to be careful. Does that mean it's like, oh, you know, it's like, I'm holy, so don't stay away from me. No, not that. You're not conformed to this world. You realize you're different than this world. You're set apart for him. You're set apart for his glory. I love what Jonathan Goforth, he was a missionary to China from Canada. He said this, In all things, seek to know, can we say it out loud? God's will. And when you know, obey at any cost. Oh, that's wonderful. In all things, seek to know God's will. And when you know it, obey it at any cost. What? Sanctify yourself to the will of God. Whatever God wants you to do, be set apart for that. Trust me. You can. You might say, well, you know, there's still things that I'm attached to. Well, turn from it. Why? Because you're missing out on all God has for you. You know, the enemy would love you to be busy about anything but the things of God. You know that? It could be good things. Be set apart. You might say, Pastor, okay, let's see some scripture. Okay. 1 Thessalonians 4:3. For this is the will of God. Your sanctification. Be set apart. That's his will for all of us as believers. Your sanctification. Listen, that you abstain from sexual immorality. Sex outside of marriage, stay away from it. That each of you should know how to possess his own vessel in, can we say it out loud again? Sanctification and honor. Honor God with your body and with your life. Not in passions of lust like the Gentiles who do not know who? In other words, they don't know God. Don't be so concerned with what they're doing because they're going in the wrong direction. Be sanctified. Give yourself completely to him. Realize that it's an awesome thing. And then when you do, you'll discern what God has for your life. And trust me, it's far greater, far better than anything you can even imagine. Eye has not seen, ear has not heard, nor has it entered into the heart of man. Those things that who? God has what? Prepared for those that love him. In other words, eye has not seen. You'll never even figure it out what God has for you. Ear has not heard. It's beyond anything you've ever heard. Nor has it even entered into the heart of man. You can't even figure it out on your own, the things that God has prepared for all of us that love him and are set apart for his glory. Amen? Back in our text, don't lose what's going on here. Gamaliel, the teacher of teachers, he's talking to the Supreme Court, Jewish Supreme Court, if you will, these Jewish leaders. And it says, and they agreed with him. They're like, that's good counsel. When they had called for the apostles and, can we say that out loud, beaten them, most likely scourged them, he's saying, have nothing to do with these guys. Let them go. If it's of God, you're going to be fighting God. But they were so furious. They were so mad at them. They beat them before they released them. And they commanded that they should not speak in the name of Jesus. Same threat. Listen, please. You guys go out, do anything you want to do, but whatever you do, don't speak and teach in the name of Jesus. How powerful is that name? So powerful, they were willing to kill these guys. And they departed from the presence of the council. Can we say that out loud? Rejoicing? They just got scourged. They just got beaten. Rejoicing that they were counted worthy to suffer shame for, please don't miss this. They told the apostles, we're going to let you go, but before we're going to let you go, we're going to scourge you guys. And they beat them. They walked away. Look at the difference here, please. Some people would walk away complaining, like, I can't believe it. Well, I'm doing your work, God, and I got beaten for you. I'm doing your will. I'm doing your plan. How come I'm going through this? They didn't say that. They're like, thank you, Lord. They're rejoicing. Why? They're like, we know you suffered, Lord, and we got to taste a little bit of what you went through. What an honor it is, Lord, to suffer a little taste of what you went through, God. And they started rejoicing. I've got only one word. Wow. So they're told not to speak and teach in the name of Jesus. So what do you think it says in the next verse? Well, let's find out. And daily in the temple and in every house, they did not cease from teaching and preaching Jesus. After they got beaten, threatened with their lives, they didn't care about their lives. Preaching, teaching and preaching Jesus as the Christ, in Greek Christos, the anointed one, the Messiah. They said everywhere they went daily saying, Jesus is the Messiah. He's the anointed one. Jesus is the Messiah that the scriptures speak of. You need to believe in Jesus for eternal life. They would not be quiet. What happens next? Come back next week. Or read ahead, and we'll talk about it next week. But as we close, the will of God, so much better than man's will. How about this? Proverbs 19:21, a great verse to close on. There are many plans in a man's heart, man's will. Nevertheless, the Lord's counsel, that will stand. We have all kinds of plans, but it's only the Lord's plan, the Lord's will that'll stand forever. Does God want you to know his will for your life? Absolutely, yes. How do we discern it? We've already talked about it. May we discern the will of God, because if it's not of God, your plans, my plans will avail nothing. They will not prevail. They will fail. But when we do it God's way, and it's his will in our lives, nobody can come against it. And you and I will prevail, and it will last forever. It will stand forever and ever and ever. My plan is to do it God's way. That's up to you. You want to do it your way? It's not going to work very good. You want to do it God's way? It'll prevail, and it'll last for all eternity. Amen.
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4: Aren't you so grateful that we have the Word of God, the Bible? You know, God's Word has survived despite so many intense efforts to destroy it. In 175 BC, the king of Syria, Epiphanes, ordered the Jews with threats of death to destroy their scriptures and worship the Greek gods, but Judas Maccabeus saved the books and led a revolution that won independence for the Jewish nation. Also, the Roman Emperor Diocletian, I hope I'm pronouncing that right, he ordered to have Christianity outlawed, its leaders killed, and their Bibles burned. But as a sign of God's providence, the next emperor, Constantine, legalized Christianity and paid for 50 new handwritten copies of the Bible. You see, God's Word is how God primarily speaks to us today. The reading of his Word, appreciate how it has endured. And as a believer, the Holy Spirit speaks to us in concert with what God's Word says. So let's thank God for preserving his Word throughout generations and never take it for granted. Amen.
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11: In 1796, George Washington made one of the most consequential decisions in American history. He chose not to seek a third term as president. So why does that matter? Because America was not built on permanent rulers. It was built on ordered liberty. Faith teaches that authority is a stewardship, not a possession. Leaders are accountable to God for how they use power. And why does that still matter today? Because republics survive when leaders respect limits and citizens defend them. Washington's lesson still stands. A republic is preserved when power has limits, and public service remains a duty to God and country, not a path to personal rule.
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17: I read the Word of God. You know, sometime in the church, people say, "Oh, stand for the reading." It don't mean much. You're just doing something. Because you can sit or stand or lay down for the word. It's not your posture. It isn't your posture that causes you to respect God. It is your faith in God. You got to know that God keeps his word. I said God keeps his word. As a matter of fact, the primary reason that God keeps his word is because he is the word. In the beginning was the Word, and the Word was with God, and the Word was God. I am a promoter of the Word because I know that faith cometh by hearing, and hearing by the Word. So, darlings, sweethearts, brothers and sisters, sons and daughters, you are a Word person, and you born again people are going to get more into the Word during this time of your life than you've ever done before. You're going to read your Bible. You're going to study your Bible. You're going to memorize your Bible. You're going to meditate in your Bible. And you're going to get stronger in God. Those of you who are born, if you're not born again, I'm not talking to you. And if you're disobedient, I'm not talking to you. But I'm talking to those who are born again and who are in obedience. So turn your neighbor and say, "He's talking about me." I love it. I love it. St. Mark 11, chapter 11, and putting in at verse number 20. In the morning as they passed by, they saw the fig tree dried up from the roots. And Peter called into remembrance, said unto him, "Master, behold the fig tree which thou cursest is withered away." And Jesus answering said unto them, "Have faith in God, for verily I say unto you, that whosoever shall say unto this mountain, 'Be thou removed, and be thou cast into the sea and shall not, what? Doubt in thy heart that those things which you said shall come to pass. You shall what? Raise your right hand and say, I'm going to have what I say. I'm going to have what I say. He shall have whatsoever he said. Verse 24, read together, read. So now let me give you 101 of Christianity. Number one is this. God sent Jesus into the earth specifically to save us from our sins. Adam had gotten us into trouble by his disobedience, which means that everybody born into the earth, they are born in sin. But God had a plan, and his plan was to send Jesus through the birth canal of a virgin girl who had never had sexual encounter with a man. Mary got pregnant with Christ, the Anointed One. Christ, the Anointed One, had agreed to come into the earth for the purpose of redeeming fallen humanity. All have sinned and come short of the glory of God. It amazes me how some church folk point their fingers at other church folks as if they are the better church folk. If you save it all, you're only saved by the blood. If you save it all, you save because of Christ and Christ alone. And so it's important for us to understand that we have one Father, one Savior, one Lord. Say amen. So Jesus suffered, he bled and he died on the cross, and he arose from the dead on the third day. Now anybody who hears that message and repents and accept Christ as Savior, instantly you become a part of the body of Christ. Instantly you are seated in heavenly places in Christ. You don't get a chance to go to heavenly places in Christ because after many years

0: Okay, then you can come on up. Nah. Nah, it doesn't work that way. You don't earn it. You believe into it. The moment you believe the gospel, you get saved. And you get saved by his blood. His blood redeems you, and the Holy Ghost redeems you and places you in the body of Christ. Now, there's a lot to learn. Turn to your neighbor and say, there's a lot to learn. You don't learn this overnight. I'm still a student. But I've learned enough to know how to win. And I want to teach you how to win. Now, in winning as a Christian, you got to understand this. If you don't pray successfully, you cannot win. In fact, if I would put a title on this teaching today, it would be Prayers That Produce. Prayers That Produce. And may I tell you today, listen, if you can't get a prayer through, you can't win as a Christian. I don't care who you are, how sincere you are, how pitiful you are. If you plan to win as a Christian, you must learn to pray successfully. The winning Christians are the Christians who know what they need from God, and they go to God by faith, and they request of him to address their need, and he addresses it, and they get stronger and more confident in God. But people who can't get a prayer through, their lives become progressively worse. There's a downward trend, because one cannot walk with God without getting a prayer answered. One cannot receive from God without getting a prayer answered. So prayer isn't optional. You have people say, you ought to pray. No, you better pray. Not ought to pray. Because if you don't pray, you ain't gonna win. What did I just say? The mean people, the confused people, the defeated people are such because they don't know how to pray successfully. And that's where I come in at. I was chuckling to myself as I was preparing to come here this morning. God had the nerve to call me to the full-time ministry. I did not have license to preach. I was not ordained to preach. I never stood in a pulpit to preach. And there I was called to the full-time ministry. That's why people thought I was crazy. I'm going for what? But see, God can break all the trends if he wants to. And when he called me into full-time ministry, one thing he showed me that I needed to get off into prayer, because prayer is a lifeline for you to receive from God what you need. It doesn't matter whether your problem would be domestic or spiritual or physical or materialistic or whatever the need that you have in your life, you can have it met if you get off in the prayer. So don't be looking at us preachers that we have got some kind of magic wand. No. You get your prayers answered in the name of the Lord Jesus. In fact, the Bible said these words, cast all your care upon him, for he care for you. The Bible says, be careful for nothing, but in everything by prayer and supplication with thanksgiving, let your requests be made known unto your daddy. Be made known unto your cousin. They can't help you. Let your request be known unto God. God is the only one who can fix it. Why would you sit here worried about this, that, and the other, and you can turn it over to the Lord? Jesus said, come unto me, all ye who labor and are heavy laden, and I'll give you rest. He said, take my yoke upon you and learn of me. For my yoke is easy, and my burdens are light. Why worry about it when you can pray about it? Why allow yourself to get into a tizzy? I don't know what to do. I do. Call on it. Say, call on me while I may be found. Come unto me. I'll hear you. What's your issue? I got your back. Say amen to these words. I have several points I want to put on the screen because I said to myself, I want you to see this with your eyes. Because the way we do in church in America ain't working. Let's just face facts. The way we're doing church in America, for the most part, is not working. It's just a bunch of folks coming together talking about a God they don't know and about power they can't show. I don't know about you, but I'm sick of it. Okay, Ma, put it on the screen. Put it on the screen, the points. Read everybody. When you get ready to start praying, you need to be clear on what you need in your personal life. Turn your neighbor and say, what's wrong with you? Everybody got something that they need God to do for them. They may sit up here like they're all deep. No, they're not. The devil is after all of us. He's after me. He's after you. If it's not domestic, it's otherwise. Or it's a several things, he's after you. So, dear brother, dear sister today, be clear on what you need in your personal life. You got to pray about that. You can pray about Africa and India after a while. But pray about what you need right now. Say amen to these words. Next point. What do you want God to do for your family? Everybody in here got some kind of family issue. I know I'm right. No, Bishop, my family is perfect. Whoever got a perfect family, stand to your feet. I want to see you. I said, who have a perfect family? Ain't nobody standing. So we need to be praying for our families. God, do something for our family. Raise your right hand. Say, God, do something for my family. You know your family's jacked up. Not all of y'all. But some of y'all, your family's a mess. Son's nuts, daughter's crazy, your grandkids ran off with the whatever. All kind of issues going on. Well, how you doing? I'm blessed, praise the Lord. Yeah, I know. Turn your neck and say, yeah, I know. The devil is fighting our families. He want to rip our families apart. He want to divorce you. He want to molest you. He want to destroy the family. That's those of us who claim to be saved. Got to pray for our families. Once again, raise your hand and say, God, do something for me and my family in the name of Jesus. Now I'm trying to put this in your spirit because, listen, we need to be praying about this every day, several times a day. You need to be praying for your families, for those sons, for those daughters, for your grandchildren. And you're out here at the church. Did you see what Deacon did? Oh, girl. No, go home and look at your family. Go home and deal with your family. Turn your neck and say, go home and deal with your family. Where your son at? Where your daughter at? Where your grandkid at? Where they at? Some of y'all need to be crying day and night. Oh, God, do something for my family. Oh, I'm right today. Next point. We all must come into agreement and pray for God to send revival. The church needs a revival. What did I just say? The church is in need of a revival. We need the glory of God to show up in the church. I'm going to talk in a few minutes about what that looks like. But it can't show up until the real men and women of God who know God shall enough to get involved in praying for our personal needs, our family issues, and then praying God send us a revival. We don't need no more good preachers telling us about it, because you always got somebody who can tell you about it. Only problem is they're not being about it. Not only do we want to talk about God, But we want God to confirm us. We want to see people get saved and sanctified and baptized and filled with the Holy Ghost. You think you know all about God? Well, then go start doing the work of God. Then show us what it looked like. Turn your neighbor and say, anybody can talk. But you got to do more than talk the talk. You got to walk the walk. And say to God, Father, listen, Father, I've seen it in the Word. And I want you to stretch out your hand and to move by your Spirit. Send your glory upon the church. God's got glory. Now, this church is anointed, but we've only scratched the surface. We're babies in this hill. We've only scratched the surface, but the fact that we've scratched the surface, let me know. We know what we're doing, but you got to do more of it. Say amen. Next point. We believe God in prayer for six basic things. There's six basic things. And you folks who are on the prayer tribes and 24-hour prayer chain and just people in general, we need you to pray. My house is to be called the house of prayer. Everybody ought to be praying. It ain't no such thing as the prayer warriors or the intercessors. You know, I cut that program out in this church. We don't have no intercessor group. Everybody ought to be intercessor. Everybody ought to be praying. Everybody. The moment you get saved, you ought to get off into prayer. Next point. Number one, pray for souls to be saved and baptized in the Holy Ghost. We want God to save the lost, and we want God to baptize people in the Holy Ghost. Raise your hand right and say, God, save the lost and baptize in the Holy Ghost with the evidence of power and speaking in tongues in the name of Jesus. Turn your knees and say, we need that. As a matter of fact, if you don't have that, you are not a Pentecostal church. If this isn't going on in the church, you're just talking. Because when an individual church obeys God, this is what God does. He does it. You can't do it. I don't care how loud you yell, you can't do this. This has to be done by God. But it can't be done except we got people praying for it. You got to believe that God can do it. How many believe God can do this? Shout amen. Amen. Number two, pray God will anoint us to cast the devil out. Some of your sons need to get the devil cast out of them. Some of your daughters need to get the... You know I'm right today. Some of the things these folks saying don't make no sense. Some of these folks got these unclean sexual demons in them. The lesbians, the homosexuals, the half crazy folk. And want to be in the church all going around like, yo, you're not okay. If you got a gay demon in you, you ain't okay. Somebody need to get the blood of Jesus and pray in the name of the Lord Jesus and say, you unclean sexual demons, come out of here in the name of Jesus. Not only that, the whole chasing demons and the whole demons, them devils too. The child molesting devils, the depressing demons, the insanity demons, folk going around shooting folks and going on in this country. And then have another say somebody told him to do it. Yes, somebody sure did tell you. And it wasn't God. Y'all still out there? Amen to God. So raise your hand and say, God, anoint us to cast the devil out in the name of Jesus. And if enough of us begin to pray it, if enough of us begin to pray and believe God to do it, he'll do it. Shout, he'll do it. Point number three. Pray God will heal all sickness and diseases. I hate sickness and I hate disease. I've been sick before. I listened to that brother. He gave his testimony, but he got healed up there. I had triple bypass, got out of it. Me and my wife was in the hospital at the same time with what they call that stuff, COVID-17, no, 18. What was it, 19? There was one of them numbers around there. Whatever it was, she and I was in the hospital, had it at the same time. And then a lot of folks thought we were gone because when old people got this stuff, they left. I never entertained death. Because I happen to know, listen to these words, I happen to know that I'm not going to die till God says so. Amen. Amen. Raise your right hand and say, I'm not going to die until God says so. And tell your neighbor, say, you neither. We need a healing church. We need a church where people can come sick and leave healed. If we have too many people on drugs, the legal kind and the illegal kind. Too many sick people, too much disease in this country. The pharmaceutical companies make more money than anybody. I don't know if it's between them and the insurance companies. I don't know who's winning. Either the insurance company or the pharmaceutical guys. Did you go pick your prescription up? Let's believe God to get off everything. Amen. Amen. We can do that. Raise your right hand and say, God, heal us of everything. In the name of Jesus. Put your hand on your neighbor, show us a neighbor. Be here.
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3: So how can we be a light in this world? You know, in the book of John, chapter 19, Jesus is called the true light, which gives light to everyone. Well, we got to put ourselves out there, you know? A lamp is meant to be placed on a stand to give light to everything around it, right? Be kind, help others, show generosity. But do these things in Jesus' name, right? Not to bring recognition to ourselves, but to bring glory to God. And maybe not let things in our life dull our light, right? Maybe some sin we struggle with. Unwholesome words, anger issues. Ask God for His forgiveness and help in changing those things from the inside out in our heart, and treat others the way you would want them to treat you. Amen. When we encounter a difficult person, may we see them through God's eyes and remember they were made and loved by Him too. Amen. Some ways to shine our light.
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3: I'm Donna Rush with SoCal's Morning Rush. 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
6: This world has fallen. 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Why? Because those are Judeo-Christian values that make up a culture. 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The question begs, what kind of a culture are we creating? 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
9: Foundations of Freedom, a look at America's founding principles and the leaders who shaped our nation.
10: In 1796, George Washington made one of the most consequential decisions in American history. He chose not to seek a third term as president. So why does that matter? Because America was not built on permanent rulers. It was built on ordered liberty. Faith teaches that authority is a stewardship, not a possession. Leaders are accountable to God for how they use power. And why does that still matter today? Because republics survive when leaders respect limits and citizens defend them. Washington's lesson still stands. A republic is preserved when power has limits. And public service remains a duty to God and country, not a path to personal rule.
11: 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I'm Lori Wilburn. 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
2: 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Yeah, from Seed of Faith. 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
15: 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Watch any of our worship services or our weekly messages or our short little YouTube clips of the different messages. It's our prayer here at The Seed that you'll come to know the love of God, grow in the grace of Jesus Christ, and go in the power of the Holy Spirit. We turn our attention to the seventh of the 15 Songs of Ascent. We've been working our way through the Psalms of Ascent. The Psalms of Ascent, A-S-C-E-N-T, are called the Psalms of Ascent because they sang them as they went up to Jerusalem. They're Psalms 120 through 134. They sang them for the festivals, mainly the three major holiday feasts, Passover, Pentecost, and the Day of Atonement, which is called Yom Kippur. I began this series a while back, and we're now into Psalm 126. Let's just do a quick survey or a brief history of where we've been. If you've missed any of them, I think you can log on and listen to the podcast of these, but in Psalm 120 through 125, let's just kind of do a quick review. In Psalm 120, we learn to call out to God in our distress. I call on the Lord in my distress, and He answers me. We also learned we are pilgrims on a journey. This home is not our eternal home. And in Psalm 121, we learn to sing, I lift my eyes to the mountains. Where does my help come from? My help comes from the Lord, the maker of heaven and earth. We are reminded in Psalm 121 that our help comes from the Lord, the maker of heaven and earth. God watches over us and will not let our foot slip. God watches over our coming and our going, both now and forevermore. In Psalm 122, we learn to rejoice together on our way to Jerusalem, and we are to pray for the peace of that great city. In Psalm 123, we learn to keep our eyes on the Lord. Quicker than a slave knows how to do what his master asks, is what the illustration is. We are to keep our eyes focused on the Lord, who will show us mercy always. Psalm 124, the psalmist reminds us that if the Lord had not been on our side, that's what the psalmist says. If the Lord had not been on our side, that's a good question. If the Lord had not been on your side, where would you be? In Psalm 125, the psalmist sings, those who trust in the Lord are like Mount Zion, which cannot be shaken, but endures forever. And as the mountains surround Jerusalem, so the Lord surrounds his people both now and forevermore. We may be surrounded by many things, but Psalm 125 tells us to trust in the Lord because we will not be shaken. Today, in our Psalm of Ascent, it was written, 126, it was written after the Israelites returned from their captivity in Babylon. So that sets the setting, the context. Psalm 126 was written after the Israelites returned from their captivity in Babylon. This psalm is a fulfillment of the promise of Jeremiah 29. Let us listen to their psalm of joy. Before we read God's word for us today, let us pray. God of all grace and mercy, we come today to receive grace and mercy. As we journey during this time, help us to dream again and to go out planting seeds of joy wherever we go. In Jesus' name, amen. If you have your Bible, we're going to be in Psalm 126. It's not a long psalm. Listen, if you don't have a Bible, we will gladly mail you a Bible. You can, it's a one-year Bible. You can email me at PastorDave at the Seed Christian Fellowship with your name and address, and we'll mail you a Bible. Psalm 126, when the Lord brought back the captives to Zion, we were like men who dreamed. Our mouths were filled with laughter, our tongues with songs of joy. Then it was said among the nations, the Lord has done great things for them. The Lord has done great things for us, and we are filled with joy. Restore our fortunes, O Lord, like streams in the Negev. Those who sow in tears will reap with songs of joy, as he who goes out weeping, carrying seed to sow, will return with songs of joy, carrying sheaves with them. Where are we going to find ourselves in this psalm? That's a question. That's a so what. I always ask so what. Where are we going to find ourselves in this psalm as we study it today? 4 years ago, or longer, actually it's been longer than that, 6 years ago, our world was taken captive by a pandemic. And today we have wars and rumors of war all throughout our world. We also have sickness, pain, and suffering, grief, and sorrow over many situations in our lives. The Israelites had been in captivity for 70 years. They longed to be home. Let me say that again. The Israelites had been in captivity for 70 years. That's a long time, folks. Maybe you've been suffering for a while. Think of 70 years. I believe that we can all put ourselves into this song. We can identify with the longing for the way things used to be. The Israelites had heard over and over the prophecies and the promises of the prophet Jeremiah. They believed God had plans for them. They knew being held captive in Babylon was not God's quote-unquote forever plan. Psalm 120.

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3: In captivity for 70 years. Many of them dreamed of going back home and rebuilding the land they loved. Can you imagine the generations in captivity that passed on their dreams until the day came that they made the trek across the desert from Babylon to Jerusalem? There they were, climbing back up the mountain to Jerusalem to stand in the ruined temple. Everything they loved had been destroyed. Notice that the psalmist says that it is the Lord who brought back the captives. They would become like those who dreamed. Maybe a good so what question as we get started today are, and I've got a few of them as I write in journal, where do you need to be brought back from? What are your dreams? Have you given up on your dreams? Where do you need to be brought back from? What are your dreams? Have you given up on your dreams? God, I pray for each person hearing this message. I pray for you to restore the dreams in their hearts. No matter what situation we find ourselves in today, Lord, rebuild our dreams in us. While at the University of Northern Iowa, Kurt Warner was a second-string quarterback for the football team. During college, he met a single mom who had two kids, one of whom was blind. Warner married the woman and adopted both children as his own. He was not drafted by the NFL after college, so he went to work stocking groceries. But he kept his dream alive by playing in the Arena Football League and eventually for the Amsterdam Admirals in the European NFL. In 1998, he was signed by the St. Louis Rams but barely played. In 1999, his opportunities did not look much better. The Rams had signed quarterback Trent Green to a multi-million dollar contract. Kurt got the league minimum for a second-year player, $250,000. In a preseason game, Green got hurt, which allowed Warner to prove himself as a starting quarterback, and he did. Kurt Warner was named the NFL's most valuable player for 1999 and the MVP of the Super Bowl. Warner keeps success in perspective. During the Billy Graham Crusade on October 15, 1999, at the TWA Dome in St. Louis, where the Rams play their home games, Warner announced to more than 40,000 cheering fans. This is what he said. "People often ask the secret to my success as a football player. It has nothing to do with how I work out in the offseason or my diet. The secret to my success is Jesus Christ," quote unquote. Kurt Warner said that. Warner says his faith, as well as the hardships and tragedies of his family he's faced, has helped him understand how truly it is important to keep his dream alive. And in turn, this helps him on the football field, particularly in those pressure situations. I know that I've shared some of my journey with many of you. I was 40 years old when God called me out of the business world. I was comfortable making a fair salary and having a company vehicle to drive. Well, actually, I had two of them. Little did I know that I was in captivity. God called me to a seminary, which my wife and I call the cemetery, and I had to learn to die to myself and trust God to provide for me. You've been listening to The Seed of Faith, brought to you by the Seed Christian Fellowship. Our prayer team here at The Seed would love to pray for you. You can go to our website at www.theseedchristianfellowship.com. Click on the prayer icon. Write your prayers. If you want a response, there's a place for that. We're praying for you. In 2006, I had been ordained pastor for 9 years. God called me away from Southern California in order to go to Texas to help a large church start a contemporary worship service. The pastor nominating committee told me the church wanted to add a contemporary service. They even wrote it in my contract. Wow, I found out how divisive starting a contemporary service in a traditional church could be. Jack and I moved, waited 1 year, making Jack, it's Jacqueline, my wife Jacqueline, and I moved.

0: I waited 1 year before making any changes at the church. And the next year, the elders voted to add an extra service and make it contemporary. A side note, at our welcome to the neighborhood party, one woman walked up to my wife and said, "Are you for us or against us?" Being the tremendous extrovert, my wife responded quickly, "If you're for Jesus, then I am for you." Long story short, we had a contemporary service for 4 months, and during that time, we worshiped an extra 150 people in attendance in 4 months. I have to tell you that the traditional people were, well, they were mad. They were opposed to having all the contemporary stuff in their church, and they voted to cancel the service by holding their money. And then the pianist and choir director quit. To say the least, the church was in conflict. We stopped the contemporary service, decided the church needed to do a mission study for the next year. They needed to find out who they were as a church. It turned out that the mission study resulted in the fact that this church wanted to be a Christ-honoring traditional church. They wanted nothing to do with the contemporary service. My dreams of planning a contemporary service within this large church in Central Texas were shattered. Well, I can identify with this psalm. I felt like I was being held captive in a foreign land. I love worship. You know that the pastor of any church and the top worship leader is the top worship leader? I love traditional worship. I love contemporary worship. We were even doing a Korean worship service. So you can imagine that it only makes sense that we are here worshiping with a Taiwanese church in our building. My wife and I had moved from California to Texas in good faith. We bought a house. We did all the things God expected of us. Yet there we were, dream shattered. Church people can get, church people can get fairly ugly about worship at times. And it broke my heart and my dreams were shattered. Wow. You too may be sitting here in worship. A broken heart with shattered dreams. This psalm has much good news in it. Remember the great things God has done? Our mouths were filled with laughter, our tongues with songs of joy. Then it was said among the nations, the Lord has done great things for them. The people sang this song and declared joy and laughter because God had brought them out of captivity. The Lord had done great things for them. The Lord had done great things for us, and we are filled with joy. The word joy is used 4 times in 6 verses. In verse 2, 3, and 5, and in 6, the psalmist says songs of joy 3 times and being filled with joy. The word joy is used somewhere between 247 and 257 times in the Bible, depending on your translation. Joy is the second fruit listed in the Holy Spirit gifts in Galatians. The first fruit of the Spirit is love, and the second is joy. I think love and joy go hand in hand. Maybe a few good so what questions as we pause and ponder these verses. What comes to your mind when you hear the word joy? How do you find joy in your lives? The books of Ezra, Nehemiah, Haggai, and Zechariah tell how difficult those years were when the people returned from captivity. Everything was destroyed, even the walls lay in ruins. And one of my favorite verses from the book of Nehemiah is when Nehemiah wants to encourage the people to keep working and finish rebuilding the wall. The people were being harassed by their enemies outside the walls and ridiculed by some within the walls. Nehemiah wants to encourage them. In Nehemiah 8:10, it says, "Go and enjoy choice food and sweet drinks and send some to those who have nothing prepared. This day is sacred to our Lord. Do not grieve, for the joy of the Lord is your strength." The joy of the Lord is your strength. In his book, A Long Obedience in the Same Direction, Eugene Peterson writes these words, "Joy is not a requirement of Christian discipleship. It is a consequence. It is not what we have to acquire in order to experience life in Christ. It is what comes to us when we are walking in the way of faith and obedience." Joy is a consequence of discipleship, friends. Joy is a consequence of discipleship. In essence, joy is a result, it's an effect, it's an outcome and an end result of the process of becoming like Christ. No one ever said it would be easy. Look at the Israelites returning to total destruction after 70 years in captivity. Talk about shattered dreams. But the Lord promises to restore our fortunes, our dreams, our joy. We have joy in our salvation. Many of us can remember the day we accepted Christ, Jesus Christ, as our Lord and Savior, and how that one moment forever changed your life. Many others were simply raised in church and had the joy of knowing Christ without knowing one specific day. I can say that I know the day because I was 26 years old. I had run from Jesus for the past 13 years, making poor choices, but January 18th, 1981, a very cold winter night, I was on my knees in my bedroom. God, do you really want to be my father? That's what I asked. God, do you really want to be my father? I was pretty bold and brash for a 26-year-old. I said, I'll give you a chance. Wow, what a change took place in my life. I experienced joy, unspeakable joy. We have joy in spiritual victories. Before I became a Christian, I did not struggle with sin or my conscience. I made a lot of poor choices, a lot of sinful choices. I justified every single one of them. That January night in 1981, it changed my life. By asking Jesus into my heart, I was now sealed with the Holy Spirit, and slowly and surely the Holy Spirit started convicting me of sin in my life. And I really had wanted to justify all that. I started reading my Bible, going out with my wife and family to church, and volunteering to be a leader in the youth group. Look at these verses from Hebrews 12. Therefore, since we are surrounded by such a great cloud of witnesses, let us throw off everything that hinders and the sin that so easily entangles, and let us run with perseverance the race marked out for us. Let us fix our eyes on Jesus, the author and perfecter of our faith, who for the joy set before him endured the cross, scorning its shame, and sat down at the right hand of the throne of God. Consider him who endured such opposition from sinful men, so that you'll not grow weary and lose heart. Hebrews 12, 1 and 2. Take a look around, wherever you're at. See the great cloud of witnesses. Do you see the joy in their eyes and smiles? We are called to take off what hinders us and anything that so easily entangles us. We are to let go of the sin that stops our joy. We are to fix our eyes on Jesus. Jesus is the pioneer and perfecter of our faith. Do you see the word joy in verse 2? For who for the joy set before him? Jesus sees you. Let me say that again. Jesus sees you, and you are his joy. Stop and ponder that for a minute. Jesus sees you. Jesus knows where you're at, and you are his joy. Verses 2 and 3, our mouths were filled with laughter. That's Psalm 126. Our mouth was filled with laughter, our tongues with songs of joy. Then it was said among the nations, the Lord has done great things for them. The Lord has done great things for us, and we are filled with joy. Joy is a byproduct, a consequence of all the practice that we get as we practice becoming more and more like Christ. I love how Eugene Peterson translated the last three verses of this psalm. I'm calling it Sow Seeds of Joy, since we are the Seed Christian Fellowship. And this is what he wrote in his book. And now, God, do it again. Bring rains on our drought-stricken lives, so those who planted their crops in despair will shout hurrahs in the harvest. So those who went off with heavy hearts will come home laughing with armloads of blessings. The Negev in the south of Israel is a vast desert. The watercourses of the Negev are a network of ditches cut into the soil by wind and rain erosions. For most of the year, they are baked dry under the sun, but a sudden rain makes the desert ablaze with blossoms. Our lives are like that, drought-stricken, and then suddenly the long years of barren waiting are interrupted by God's invasion of grace. So what the psalmist is saying to us is that those who went out with heavy hearts will come home laughing with armloads of blessing. Those Israelites who were led into captivity were there for 70 years. What this psalm is promising is that God will rain upon our drought-stricken lives once again. Go out and plant, and our despair will be turned in hurrahs. Heavy hearts will laugh again. There will be streams in the desert in our lives. Wow. I grew up in a farm country. I know the hard work of working the ground and planting seeds. The hard work of sowing seeds is what looks like perfectly empty, dry ground until the harvest comes. I don't know. I want to tell you that God has a message for you. In August of 2010, when my dreams of ministry were shattered in my heart, I returned to Southern California. From Texas, I thought I was going into a prison ministry. God had other plans for me. God had plans to prosper me, not to harm me. God has a plan for you, too. As a brokenhearted and disillusioned as I was, I returned sowing in tears, but now I reap with songs of joy. I cannot tell you how God took that one mustard seed of faith and restored my fortunes and my dreams. I sing for joy. I want you to sing for joy too. I know that God loves you, and so do I. May the Lord bless you and keep you and make his face to shine upon you and be gracious unto you this day. God bless. See you next week.
1: 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The Seed is a wonderful fellowship of believers growing in God's love and grace. And when you do come, please make yourself known to Pastor Dave, because he would love to meet you. If you don't have a home church and you would like to find a church in your area, they can send you names of some local churches in your particular area. Well, thanks for joining us this week. And remember, God loves you, and so do we.
2: 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When we are struggling, what are some things that we can do every day that will help get us closer to spiritual maturity? Well, we know that we should be in God's Word daily, right? We know that prayer is a way that we can speak to God. But may I suggest this as well? Praise. How often do we praise when we are struggling? Maybe you can't think of ways to praise. Well, the last five Psalms, Psalm 146 all the way through 150, they are all Psalms of praise. No lamenting, no complaining, just all praise. Do this sometime and just like sing out to the Lord. Read Psalms of praise back to him, and that's the way you can praise. Psalm 150, here's part of that chapter. Praise him with tambourine and dance. Praise him with strings and pipe. Praise him with sounding cymbals. Praise him with loud clashing cymbals. Let everything that has breath praise the Lord. Praise the Lord. And you can just read that right back to the Lord until it gets deep down into your soul. Amen. Something we can do if we are struggling and just need to get closer to spiritual maturity in our lives.
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5: We're always called to forgive, and it's not the same as trust, though. 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
9: In 1796, George Washington made one of the most consequential decisions in American history. He chose not to seek a third term as president. So why does that matter? Because America was not built on permanent rulers. It was built on ordered liberty. Faith teaches that authority is a stewardship, not a possession. Leaders are accountable to God for how they use power. And why does that still matter today? Because republics survive when leaders respect limits and citizens defend them. Washington's lesson still stands. A republic is preserved when power has limits, and public service remains a duty to God and country, not a path to personal rule.
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2: 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I'm Donna Rush. Let's do that with Pastor Dudley Rutherford. 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
11: Hello and welcome as we lift up Jesus with Pastor Dudley Rutherford. I'm Kyle Welch. In the challenging times we live in today, we believe that God's holy word is the single most important source to all the answers we need and are searching for. Jesus tells us in Matthew 7:24 that anyone who hears his words and puts them into practice is like a wise man who built his house on solid rock. It is our hope with this program to help you grow in your daily walk with Jesus Christ. Lift Up Jesus is part of an outreach ministry from Shepherd Church in Los Angeles, California. Our pastor is Dudley Rutherford, and we join him right now with his message for us today.
12: I want you to take your Bibles today and turn to Ephesians chapter 5. Ephesians chapter 5. This is a Bible-believing, Bible-loving church. Amen? Bible-teaching church. Everybody say Ephesians 5. Keep that number in your mind. You know, if you buy a car, they give you a book. If you buy a motorcycle, they give you a book. If you buy a refrigerator, they give you a book. I don't need a book for a refrigerator. I know what to do. But for relationships, any and all relationships, this is the book. Amen. Right here. And so take some notes, follow along. I think there's some helpful information here today. I want to begin by kind of laying the groundwork before we get into this text. Most marriages fall into one of five different categories. You can write these down. Category number one is a beautiful marriage. A beautiful marriage. And that is the goal. Everybody say goal. Someone said tongue-in-cheek that most marriages start out as an idea, it becomes an ordeal, and then you're looking for a new deal. We want every marriage to be a beautiful marriage. Marriage should be a little glimpse of what heaven's going to be like. That's what it should be. Second category is what we call a blah marriage. It's not that it's bad, it's just you need a little spark. You need a little spark in that marriage. Things have kind of gotten into a rut. The third category is what we call a brittle marriage. This is trouble in River City. You are on thin ice. You got lots of problems. You really need a lot of help. You're kind of playing roulette. Things are either going to turn for the better or things are going to turn for the worse. But if you don't get going in a different direction, you're headed for trouble. Category number four is a bitter marriage. This is where you're barely hanging on by a thread. If something doesn't change, you're going to become another statistic. There is some bitterness in that home that you're having a difficult time getting through. There is some unforgiveness that needs to take place, or there's some unforgiveness that's happening. Forgiveness needs to take place, and you're having a difficult time with that. And this is category four, where you need to reverse course. Category number five is what we would call a broken marriage. These are people who call it quits. They throw in the towel. Enough is enough. They head off for the divorce courts. Another one tragically bites the dust. Now, I've been doing weddings for over 50 years. I've been to a lot of weddings, seen a lot of weddings, conducted a lot of weddings. Never been to one, never conducted a wedding where the couple, when they walked down that aisle, that they had any other idea other than just to be in category number one. They never, ever wanted to be in category two, three, four, or five. And yet the statistics are not good. Every year in the United States of America, there are 2 million marriages. There are 1 million divorces. A divorce occurs every 30 seconds in the United States of America. The average duration of a marriage is 13 years. The average age of someone walking through the process of divorce is 41 years of age. That's the average. So one half of all marriages end in a divorce. The other terrible statistic is the half that remains married, 85% of them are unhappy in that marriage. There's a lot of issues. One are financial issues. I think those of you who live here in the greater Los Angeles area, it doesn't matter if you're married or single. We have financial issues, amen? But it's a common problem in marriages. There are communication issues. There are intimacy issues. Broken trust issues. There are failed expectation issues. You know, if you think about it, you have two imperfect people living under one roof. There is a recipe there for disunity. There was an elderly couple, and I want to state that they were elderly. They argued about everything. And at the end of every argument, the woman often would end that argument by saying, I'm going to dance on your grave one day. I'm going to dance on your grave. I'm going to dance on your grave. Well, sure enough, the old man died. And she couldn't wait. But little did she know that one of his last requests was that he would be buried at sea. That's a good joke right there. Many reasons why we end up in category five. Number one is a lack of knowledge. We just didn't know. You didn't know what you were getting yourself into. You didn't know the consequences of marrying someone from a different background with a different value system, different priorities. You didn't know that marriage is hard work, that marriage is full of twists and turns. You didn't know that marriage was never designed to fix your problems, that marriage only reveals more clearly who you are as an individual. You didn't know that the devil desires to ruin every marriage and destroy every family. You didn't know that. You didn't know how to reverse course. You didn't understand or know how to put Humpty Dumpty back together again. So a lot of it is lack of knowledge. Another reason why we end up in trouble are poor choices. We take each other for granted. We take our eyes off the goal. We get too busy at work. We fail to make our spouse a priority. We stop going to church. I've been around a long time. Anytime I see a couple who's in church all the time, and then one day, for whatever reason, they stop coming to church, I know immediately there's something going on in that household that is leading them down a wrong path. I've seen it over and over again. So a lot of times it's poor choices. Number three is indifference. Just something that happens. Wasn't intentional. It's like weeds in a garden. You don't have to grow weeds in your garden. All you have to do is do nothing, and the weeds will take over the garden. Same thing happens in marriage. We become indifferent, and problems arise. A fourth reason, and maybe one of the main reasons, is selfishness. Selfishness. James Dobson wrote a book, and the name of the book was What Wives Wish Their Husbands Knew About Women. He sold 10 million copies of that book. Of that 10 million copies, 9,999,999 of those books were purchased by women. And left on the nightstand of their husband. The one remaining book was bought by a mild-mannered man. When asked why he bought it, he said his wife told him to buy it. Ladies, your very first clue that your husband was not going to meet all of your needs was on the day God created you, man was asleep. That should have been your first clue. Number five for all these problems is not knowing that we are different creatures, that God created us differently. The Bible says in Genesis 1:27, so God created man in his own image, in the image of God he created him, male and female. God created them. We are two different creatures. We look different. We act different. We're built different. We think different. We respond differently. We are different biologically. Every cell in a man's body is different than the cell in a woman's body. A woman's heart beats more rapidly than a man's. A woman's blood pressure is lower than a man's. A man has 50% on average more brute strength. Men, let me see your muscles. Moss, put your muscles up there. Yeah, look at that muscle right there. Women live longer than a man. And biologists tell us that the skull of a man is thicker than the skull of a woman. Ladies, hold your applause. Hold your applause. We are different behaviorally. We just behave different. A man will pay $100 for a $50 item he needs. A woman will pay $50 for a $100 item she doesn't need. But it was on sale. In a bathroom, a man has 6 items. He's got a toothbrush and toothpaste. He's got shaving cream and a razor, and he's got a bar of soap and a towel. The average number of items in a typical woman's bathroom is 337. A man can only identify 6 of them. We argue different. A woman has the last word. Anything a man says is the beginning of a new argument. We are different emotionally. How many of you know that men and women are different emotionally? My wife cries when she's tired. She cries when she's worried. She cries when the mall closes. I cry when LeBron James misses the free throw, which is all the time. We're different biologically, we're different behaviorally, we're different emotionally. We have different commissions. And what I mean by that is we have different roles. And this is where the Bible as an instruction manual comes into play. Because God was the one who created us. The Bible says that He created us male and female, XY and XX. We're different. And so, as He explains in here that He created us male and female, the Bible explains that we have different roles and responsibilities. Now, the Bible teaches in Galatians 3:28 that there is no difference between male and female. In other words, and that is in regards, and hear me out, in regards to salvation. In regards to salvation, there's absolutely no difference between male and female. We are all one in the eyes of God. But that does not mean that we don't have different distinctions. And so last week, my daughter, who's here today, she led all the ladies here, helping you to become women of God. My assignment today is to speak to the hearts of the men who are here. And again, this is either for you right now, this is for you in the future, or this is for you to learn this so you can share it with someone who is in that particular situation. Number one in your notes, write this down. The role of a man is servant leadership. Take your Bibles and look at Ephesians chapter 5. Everybody say Ephesians 5 one more time. Say it one more time. Oh, there's a reason why I want you to remember Ephesians 5. But we start today with verse 21 and verse 22. Now, most men have never read verse 21. And most men, they only know one verse in the whole Bible. It's verse 22. And verse 22 says, wives, submit to your husbands. They know that verse, and they know another verse that goes, judge not lest ye be judged. And both of those verses are taken out of context. We skip over verse 21. What does verse 21 say? Now, verse 21 is just as important as verse 22. What does verse 21 say in your Bible? It says to submit to one another. That means the man is supposed to submit to the woman and the woman's supposed to submit to the man. How's that possible? Well, as we go through this text, and I'm not going to be able to go through everything, but I'm going to give you enough to go home and really study through this. In verse 21, when he says submit to one another, he's being very, very serious about that. And what he then does, beginning with verse 22, he takes a section of scripture and he talks about how women are supposed to submit to the men. And then if you keep reading, you got to keep reading. He then goes to the men's responsibility. Talks about what their role is in this thing called a home, this thing called a marriage. Now, what chapter are we in? Chapter 5. It's very, very dangerous anytime you read the Bible that you take one verse and you just pull it out and you're going to build a whole sermon on one verse. You will get in trouble doing that. And so you have to read everything. And here's my, you're going to hear me say this a couple times. Instead of worrying about Ephesians 5, you got to go back and read Ephesians chapter 1. And don't even go to Ephesians chapter 2 until you can read Ephesians chapter 1 and say, Lord, everything in this chapter, I want to live my life according to Ephesians chapter 1. And once you have Ephesians 1 down, then you go to Ephesians 2 and you start living your life according to Ephesians chapter 2. When you get done with Ephesians chapter 2, you run right over there to Ephesians chapter 3, start living your life in Ephesians chapter 3. And when you get done with Ephesians 3, you go over to Ephesians chapter 4, live your life according to Ephesians chapter 4. And then when you get to chapter 5, before you get to verse 21, read the first 20 verses of Ephesians chapter 5.
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13: My name is Derek Lopez, and I had always known about God, but growing up, Jesus was more like Santa Claus than a savior to me. See, before I knew Jesus, my life and my family was a mess. And because of that, I was depressed, I was lost, I was alone, and I was filled with anger. And I wanted a different life, but I didn't know how. But all that changed when I actually started looking at Jesus as a savior. And my family and I found Shepherd in 2014, and actually it wasn't on purpose. We were raised Catholic and had been going to a Catholic church in Studio City, but when we moved, that drive to that church meant waking up a whole lot earlier. And I'll never forget one Sunday morning sitting on the couch ready to go to church, and my family was taking forever. And it got to the point where we were now 30 minutes late for Mass. And then my mom looked at us and said, "We're not gonna make it. But there's this church down the street that our friends go to. The only thing is that it's Christian." I gave my life to the Lord when I was 17 years old. And I remember on Sundays, I'd sit at the edge of my seat clinging to the words of Pastor Dudley, because I wanted to know about this God who saved me from the life that I hated. And as my love for Jesus grew, so did my courage to share that with what he's done and what he's done for me. And I always had people telling me, "Derek, you'd make a great pastor one day." And deep down, I wanted to do that. I wanted to tell people about Jesus. I wanted to be a pastor, but I didn't believe them because I didn't believe God could use someone like me. I tell myself, "You're not good enough to be a pastor. You're afraid of public speaking. You don't know anything about the Bible. People will never take you seriously. You're going to lead people the wrong way. You're not worthy." And I believed those things. And I believed those lies for a long time until I talked about it with my mom. And I told her the reason why I couldn't, all the reasons why I'd fail, all the reasons why I'm scared. And then she told me, "Well then, son, do it scared." And those three words gave me the courage to ask God to show me the way. And for months I prayed and I asked God, "Lord, give me signs and use my life for whatever you want." And then came revival of 2017 at Shepherd. And on the list was one of my favorite preachers in the world. And that night before I had asked God one more time, "Lord, show me a sign and use my life for whatever you want." And this preacher had preached an amazing sermon, and many that night chose to give their life to the Lord. And then Pastor Dudley walked out and said, If any of you need prayer or need someone to talk to, come to the altar right now. And instantly my heart started beating so fast, but I thought to myself, Derek, you're always praying for signs. And now you have one. Do it scared. And I got up and I saw a room full of people needing prayer. And then Pastor Victor walked up to me and said, hey, you look like you could use someone to talk to. How can I help? And I looked him in the eyes and I said, I want to be a pastor and I don't know how, but can you show me? I wasn't a pastor after that night, but I was brave enough to answer his call. And I was brave enough to walk in the direction that God had for me. Trusting Jesus has never let me down, but has given me the life I've always wanted. And the greatest blessings I have in life have been because of Shepherd Church. This church showed me Jesus, and Jesus saved me. This church gave me opportunities to serve. This church gave me amazing mentors. This church gave me godly friends. This church helped pay for me to go to Bible college. This church introduced me to my wife. This church married my wife and I. This church gave me an internship. This church gave me a job. This church made me a pastor. And this church has allowed me to live out my dream. Jesus saved me, but I am not the man I am today without my church. Every day, I am doing my best to follow Jesus and the life he has for me. I have the honor of getting to help people become fully alive in God's kingdom and to show them that Jesus is worth trusting.
11: I'm Kyle Welch, inviting you to join us again next week at this same time as we lift up Jesus with Pastor Dudley.
2: What a great way to start the day. Lift Up Jesus with Dudley Rutherford was sponsored by Shepherd Church right here on 99.5 KKLA. Aren't you so grateful for God's word? So then we do hear something that does not ring true. We can check it out in God's word. And my goodness, we have so many opportunities now to, you know, even go online and say, what does the Bible say about this? And then open it, find out where it says about it, and then open up God's word and read it for yourself. Check things out. Amen. Isn't that a beautiful thing? And then, if you are not a believer in Jesus Christ as your personal Lord and Savior, it's not too late until it is too late. So do that today. Call on him. Pray to him. If you don't understand something, pray to him. Go to a friend who you know loves Jesus. Ask questions. Seek out a pastor of a Bible-believing, Bible-teaching church and say, I need to know about this Jesus. Share with me. Because there's nothing more important in this world than to know Jesus Christ as your Lord and Savior. The Son of God who came to this earth, lived a perfect life, went to the cross to pay the price for your sins and my sins on the cross, who died, was buried, and rose again. And sits at the right hand of God the Father, intervening on your behalf right now. For those who believe in him will not perish, but will have everlasting life. Amen. That is the good news.
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9: In 1796, George Washington made one of the most consequential decisions in American history. He chose not to seek a third term as president. So why does that matter? Because America was not built on permanent rulers. It was built on ordered liberty. Faith teaches that authority is a stewardship, not a possession. Leaders are accountable to God for how they use power. And why does that still matter today? Because republics survive when leaders respect limits and citizens defend them. Washington's lesson still stands. A republic is preserved when power has limits, and public service remains a duty to God and country, not a path to personal rule.
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2: 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I'm Donna Rush. So glad you are here this morning just to really get some truth from God's Word. Let's do that right now with Pastor Steve Wilburn on Core Truth. 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
12: We come just as we are with all of our hang-ups and addictions. But once we come, now he desires to make us just like him.
2: 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Pastor Steve will be teaching the Word of God straight from the Bible with truth and no compromise. 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
12: Hey, today we're picking up from where we left off last time. We're in Psalm 1. And I entitled this message, Seeking Happiness. And we already kind of laid a foundation in the last message, but how do we get happiness? How do we find that? And in the first verse, it says, how blessed is the man or the woman who does not walk in the counsel of the wicked, nor stand in the path of sinners, nor sit in his seat of the scoffers, but his delight is in the law of the Lord, and in his law he meditates day and night. And that word blessed comes from a Hebrew word that we get the word happy from. So it's really happy is the man or the woman. And it's not in a singular sense, it's in a plural sense. Happy, happy is the man or the woman who seek the Lord. See, so God sees right through us. And God gives to each of us the secret to living a happy life here in Psalm 1. Or as it says in the original language, again, to live a happy, happy life. Now, some might say, well, now listen, Pastor, I'm a believer. I'm a Christian. I've asked Jesus into my life as my Lord and Savior. I believe that Jesus died for my sins on the cross. And I believe that I have been forgiven. But I am not living anything close to the happy, happy life that you're talking about here in Psalm 1. I have many issues, you might say. I have adverse circumstances that dominate my life, and they hold me back. And I'm not seeing a true happiness take root in my soul that's led me to finding a real joy. Well, look, there's a few things I want to say. Number one,
17: We live in a fallen world, and we're surrounded by discouragement. Our culture is politically divided. It's polarized. The cost of living is off the hook. Relationships can be strained. In the future, well, it looks a little cloudy right now, does it not? There's a lot of reasons why many are not experiencing a happy, happy life. But this is why God has given to us Psalm 1 and why he placed it as the very first psalm in a book of 150 psalms. So this is the opening to the whole book of Psalms. So God gives us a detailed account of how each and every one of us as believers can embrace being that happy, happy person, that happy son, the happy daughter, the happy boy, the happy girl, the happy man, the happy woman that's described in these verses. So let's pay close attention to what God says, for he is the only one that can deliver us a true peace to our soul. It was Charles de Foucauld that said this quote, "The moment I realized that God existed, I knew I had to live for him. Faith strips the mask from the world and renders meaningless words like anxiety, danger, and fear. So the believer can go through life calmly and peacefully with profound joy, like a child in their mother's arms." Notice Psalm 1 gives us three things that we should not do if we want to walk and be the blessed or happy, happy man or woman. Number one, it says we should not walk in the counsel of the wicked. Number two, he said, we should not stand in the path of sinners. And number three, we should not sit with scoffers. Now, notice how modern psychology always tells us to start with positivity. Let's think happy thoughts. Let's think happy things. But yet God starts with what is negative and how we could be walking as believers. He says we are not to walk in the counsel of the wicked. What does that even mean? It means we do not do what the people in the world do if it's not right. People might call in sick at work and take extra vacation time when they're not sick. Imagine that. People will cheat on their taxes. They'll steal from their employer. Hey, come on, everyone does it. Yet for us, as believers in Christ, who came to Jesus, did we not come to Jesus just as we were? Didn't we not come to Jesus with all of our baggage? You know, a little junk in the trunk, you could say. And Jesus, how did he receive us? Oh, he received us graciously and mercifully. He forgave us. But once we come to Jesus, again, we come just as we are with all of our hang-ups and addictions. But once we come, now he desires to make us just like him, to walk just like him, to be upright and have integrity. You know, the Bible says, do not be conformed to your former lusts, but be transformed. See, that word transformed means to be like remodeled. It's like I bought a house in L.A. when we first started the church. It was built in 1929. It was a money pit, okay? What did that house need? It needed everything. I mean, we had to change all the windows, the sliders, you know, we had to put air conditioning in it. I mean, we had to completely rip out the kitchen, put a new kitchen. We had to completely rip out the bathrooms, build two brand new bathrooms. We had to replace all the sewer lines, all the plumbing lines, electrical. I mean, it's like that house needed everything. It was remodeled completely, okay? Now, imagine when we come to Christ, we're a mess. We got all kinds of different sin issues in our life and everything. Jesus comes in. He moves in. What's the first thing that happens when we ask Jesus to come and live inside of us? He comes and lives inside of us, a piece of God. He says, do you not know that you are now the temple of God and the Spirit of God dwells in you? God doesn't just dwell in the church. The only time he dwells in the church building is when the people of God are in there, because the true church is the people. So he dwells in us. So imagine what happens when you give your life to Christ. Jesus comes in and he says, hey, you know, that 1970 shag carpet, that went out a long time ago. Hey, that dark wood paneling on the walls, man, that's got to go. He starts ripping out the wall coverings. He's whipping out the carpet. He's doing everything. And you're thinking, man, I gave my life to Christ. Man, he's tearing all this stuff out of my life. Right. He's tearing it out to bring in the new. See, and he does a remodel inside of us. Yes, when we come to Jesus, we just come. We don't have to clean ourselves up first. We just come as we are. But again, after we come, we are to change, and not by our own strength, but by God's strength. He didn't say, hey, do your own remodel. He says, I'll do the remodel in you, with you. That's why he says in Philippians 4:13 that we can do all things through Christ who strengthens us. Lord, this weakness in my life, this addiction, it's bigger than me. No, I'm going to help you. I'm going to walk with you. We're going to get through this together. So we are to no longer

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3: Sinners. We don't go where the ungodly goes. This doesn't mean that we cannot work with sinners. You don't have to call into work tomorrow and say, excuse me, boss, I'm not coming in today. Why is that? Because you're all a bunch of sinners, and I can't walk with sinners, so I'm not coming in. Well, when you coming back? Never! Okay, No. We can go work with sinners. We can go to the mall where sinners are at. We can go to the grocery store. We can go to the burger joints where sinners are. Yes, we are to be lights that shine in our dark world. We're supposed to be that voice of reason, but we're not to hang out and spend our free time, you know, luxury time, that leisure time, with those that are not walking with the Lord. See, the Bible says in 1 Corinthians 15:33, he says, do not be deceived. Bad company corrupts good morals. Become sober-minded as you ought and stop sinning, for some have no knowledge of God. I speak this to your shame. It's like my best friend forever, you know, that I had from first grade all the way through high school. It's like, wow, wait a second here. You know, when I gave my life to Christ, right, coming out of my senior year of high school, and I had lunch with my best friend, and I told him about it, and he didn't mock me. He didn't laugh about it. He just like, well, that's good for you, but he didn't want any part of it. And I was sharing with him, like, I'm thinking, well, he's going to come to know Jesus. Well, he didn't. And I remember I got married, and he got married, and we were hanging out together. Man, he had the ice chest out. He loads up the bong, man. He starts smoking weed. I'm like, I don't do this anymore. See, I had to sever that relationship because we were going in two different places, two different directions. And number three says, happy is the man or woman who does not sit in the seat of the scoffer. What does that mean? Notice the progression, first of all. First, this person that's walking away from the Lord, they're walking, then they're standing, now they're sitting. And to sit in the seat of the scoffer is to sit down with those very ones that scoff at our Lord. That word scoff means that they would mock or ridicule God or His word, the Bible. And there is a lot of that going on here today. People that undermine the truth of God's word. People that undermine our faith in our Lord Jesus Christ. People that mock Jesus. It's giving time to those who laugh or smear with contempt in what we believe. Now, at times when sharing with non-believers, they're going to question what we believe. They're going to just like, hey, like, you're going to say what now? You say that God just, you know, formed us out of the dust of the earth and he breathed life into us? That's the most ridiculous thing I've ever heard. And then you might fire back at them. Well, what do you believe? Because what does man believe? Man believes that somehow there was a big bang explosion. Really? Yeah. NASA says it happened 13.5 billion years ago, and then these elements fell out to the ground, and all of a sudden these cells started, living cells just appeared out of nothing, and then they started clumping together, and after millions and millions of years, billions of years, they turned into a monkey. That's right. Your great-great-great-great-grandfather's an orangutan, okay? And then all of a sudden that monkey turned into Cro-Magnon man, Neanderthal man, and then bing-walla-bing, here we are today. And it's like, okay, so you're saying that that is easy to believe? You're saying that the complexity of the human body all came about on its own? You're saying that we just made ourselves? You're saying that my pupil, my iris, my lens of my eye, when light comes in through the pupil, it hits these series of rods and cones. There's 520 million rods and cones that connect up to my brain like a fiber optic system, and I'm able to download and process everything I look at instantly? You're saying that that complexity all happened on its own? See, you're able to answer questions to people that ask. It's not that they're just mocking the Bible when you're sharing with them. They just don't get it. But it gives us an opportunity to be that person that shares with them. And see, that's why at Core Church Los Angeles, you know, we teach the truth of God's word. We want to equip you so that you can defend the scripture. 1 Peter 3:15 says, but sanctify Christ as Lord in your hearts.

0: always being ready to make a defense to everyone who asks you to give them an account of the hope that is in you, yet with gentleness and reverence. See, so God wants us all. Now, you might say, well, that's why I don't share with anyone, because I can't answer their questions. No. You share with everybody, because when they ask you questions, go figure it out. Go figure out what the answer is. Go ask your pastor. Get in your Bible. And then all of a sudden you get another question you don't know. Well, go figure that one out. And after about 10 or 20 questions that you don't know, now you know 10 or 20 answers that you didn't know before, right? Now you know 10 or 20. So it's like you just keep working at it, but don't ever stop sharing the Lord. But that's what we do at Core Church LA. We equip people to be served and serving others. And it's like, that's what God wants us to do, to know Him, to worship Him, and to serve Him. And if you're not getting equipped to serve the Lord, if you're not being challenged to bring people to church and share your faith with others, it's like something's wrong. But I encourage you to come to Core Church Los Angeles. Look, if you're within an hour, get in your car and drive. You're like, man, gas prices are up again. Well, hey, listen, you know what? Suck it up. That's all I can say. It's like, I got to pay the same gas price as you do. But it's like your soul is important. But listen, if you're too far away, I get it. I understand. But you can download our free app and you can watch live right on the app. You can go to our website at corechurchla.org. Or you can go and just download the free app that's got thousands of video messages on there. And you can listen to them. You can watch them. You can even send them and text them to other people right there on the app. You just hit a button and send it to somebody else. And who knows, you know, Cincinnati, Ohio, I got a friend there. They need to hear this message. Send it to them. It comes in their phone on a text and then they just hit the link. It's an amazing tool. Listen, go to App Store. Core Church Los Angeles, download it. If you hate it, delete it. It costs you nothing. It was free, but it's what a great resource it is for you. But anyway, getting back to our message here today, you know, notice God's not talking about, you know, we can go and enjoy ourselves and the fruit of our labor and all these things. He's not talking about that at all. He's talking about, you know, not walking with the wicked or standing where they're at or sitting with the scornful and those that have contempt with our Lord and everything. And so when we go back to verse 2, he says, this is how we become the blessed or the happy, happy person. Verse 2 says that we are going to delight in the law of the Lord. And what is that? Well, that's His Word. That's where we can meditate on the Bible. We can meditate on it day and night. I love what it says in Joshua 1:8. It says, the book of the law, talking about God's Word, shall not depart from your mouth, but you shall meditate on it day and night, so that you may be careful to do according to all that is written in it. For then you, who's you? It's the believers in the Lord. You will make your way prosperous and you will have success. I wonder if I was to ask everyone listening on the radio right now, do you want to be prosperous and have success? That's a question I'm asking you right now. Do you want to be prosperous and have success? You might be thinking, well, yes, as a matter of fact, I do. Okay. Well, it's not by claiming it. You can have all your positive Christian teachers out there. You got to claim this and claim that. And I claim that this mountain of adversity be cast into the sea. And I'm claiming all of it. Okay, hold on a second here. Claiming prosperity, claiming this, claiming that. How about you start becoming the man or the woman of the Word of God? It's by meditating on God's Word day and night, doing what is written in His Word. It was Job that said in Job 23:12, I have not departed from the command of His lips. I have treasured the words of His mouth more than my necessary food. Have you ever looked around and seen some other Christian at church or something, or some other believer, you know, and say, man, they seem to have so much faith. Every time something comes up, they're just praying and they just seem to have the faith of everything, a mountain of faith. But me, I fall apart, man. Addictions come back, I fall to them. This comes up, I fall to it. I get in arguments with my spouse. I do this, I do that. I fail all the time. I just wish I had more faith. Well, if that's you, and that's what you've wanted, it says in Romans 10:17, he says, faith comes by hearing, and hearing the words of Christ. It's like, read the Word. Get in. It will build you up. Which brings up this other thought here, knowing where to plant. He says in Psalm 1:3, he says, he or she will be like a tree firmly planted by streams of water, which yields fruit in its season, and its leaf does not wither. And whatever they do, they prosper. Wow. Look at the fruit of the man or the woman who daily reads the Word of God, as we no longer walk, stand, or sit with the things of this world. Verse 3 says that we will be like a tree that's firmly planted by streams of water. That's a tree that grows deep roots. And the deeper the root, the taller the tree grows, and the more fruit that that tree bears. Do you see the picture that God is painting here for us? The happy, happy man or woman doesn't walk like the world walks, but rather he spends time, she spends time not only reading the Word of God, but actually doing what it says to do. Then we will be like a firmly planted tree that bears much fruit, which also has great strength. And when the storms of trial and hardship blow against our lives, we will be strong in those times. We will not suffer or fail because we stand firm in the face of all difficulties because we have deep roots in our Lord God. We will no longer be walking on our own, but now Jesus, who lives in us, he will not allow those things to move us. And no circumstances, none of the droughts of the world will move us, for we are the sons and daughters of God. He is the one who strengthens us. He's the one who walks with us. Remember, our God, he is not restricted. He's not held back by inflation. He's not bound by circumstances that we might struggle with. God is not afraid of the dark. And when we walk with our Lord, as we read his word, our daily routines, when we do as he says, and we start obeying his commandments, even when others don't, that's when our joy can be made full. For it's not based on what we have or what we don't have. For our delight, our contentment is simply based on our high calling from God as we embrace that which we start to understand the depth of his word. God will give us the desires of our heart, but it's based on delighting ourselves in him, committing to him and trusting in him, becoming that happy, happy man or woman, which brings up our third and final point, knowing what's ahead. Psalm 1:4 says, the wicked are not so. They're like chaff and the wind drives them away. See, the wicked, the non-believers in Christ, they're the polar opposite. Not because they're sinners. Look, we're all sinners. It's because they have rejected God's free gift of salvation in Christ. Understand, if there was another way to go to heaven, Jesus died for no reason on the cross. If you could get to heaven by being a Muslim, a Hindu, a Buddhist, or some other religion, a Jehovah's Witness, a Mormon, it's like, then Jesus died for no reason. If you could get to heaven because you're a good person, I'm a good person. I do good deeds. I go down and help feed people at the food kitchen. I give money out to the homeless on the corner. Look, that's nice, but that doesn't get you to heaven. If you could get to heaven through some other way other than Jesus Christ, then Jesus died on the cross needlessly. The Bible says he was bludgeoned to death, that he was marred more than you could ever be marred as a human being. They nailed him with 18-inch iron spikes through his hands and his feet. He died for no reason if you can get to heaven because you're a good person in some aspect of your life. We all have to come to Christ through Jesus. That's it. That's the only way you're going to get to heaven. That's why Jesus says, I'm the way, the truth, and the life. No man, no woman will get to heaven but by me. Have you come that way? I wonder if there's anyone listening that's never come to Christ. I wonder if there's anyone listening right now that you would be described as a prodigal son or a prodigal daughter. Why? Because you've walked away from the Lord. You've got sin going in your life, and you have not repented from it. Be careful. The Bible says no fornicator, no adulterer, no homosexual, no drunkard, no liar will enter the kingdom of heaven. If you've got unconfessed sin in your life, confess it now. Be willing to turn from your sin. God will forgive you. And if that's you and you're willing to get right with God, man, he wants to wrap his arms around you and forgive you and cleanse you. So if that's you, pray this now. Give your heart to Christ. Come to him now. Pray this. Lord Jesus, forgive me of my sin. I believe you died for me. I believe they buried you. And I believe you rose again. But come inside of me. Would you help me to walk with you? Be my Lord. Be my God. Be my Savior. And be my friend. And fill me with your Holy Spirit. In Jesus' name, amen. 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
2: 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Search me, God, and know my heart. Test me and know my anxious thoughts. See if there is any offensive way in me and lead me in the way everlasting. That's from Psalm 139, verses 23 and 24. That beautiful poem of David to express his admiration towards God's wisdom and might. Anybody have any anxious thoughts right now? You know, it's just this recognition that God, you are God and I am not. Teach me your wisdom and your might so that we don't make decisions that aren't wise. We don't worry unnecessarily. We have confidence in God's might, that his plans are perfect, even when those plans may not have been what we might have chosen, right? God's plan is perfect. His thoughts are not our thoughts. His thoughts are higher than our thoughts. So when the things of the world seem overwhelming, or when we go through sadness, through difficult times, his promise is that if you are a believer in Jesus Christ as your personal Savior, his promise is that we don't go through the fire alone. God will never leave you. Trust his power, his wisdom, his might, and allow him to lead us in the way everlasting. Amen.
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9: In 1796, George Washington made one of the most consequential decisions in American history. He chose not to seek a third term as president. So why does that matter? Because America was not built on permanent rulers. It was built on ordered liberty. Faith teaches that authority is a stewardship, not a possession. Leaders are accountable to God for how they use power. And why does that still matter today? Because republics survive when leaders respect limits and citizens defend them. Washington's lesson still stands. A republic is preserved when power has limits, and public service remains a duty to God and country, not a path to personal rule.
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12: In 1517, Martin Luther nailed the 95 Theses on the door of the Wittenberg Cathedral, thus starting the Protestant Reformation. In the spirit of that historic event, we now present Branch of Hope Radio with Pastor Paul Vigiano from the Branch of Hope Church in Torrance, California.
13: If you'll turn in your Bibles to Luke chapter 8, we're going to be looking at verses 11 through 15. Earlier in the chapter, Jesus had given this parable, but the disciples were confused about what it meant. And here we have the explanation of the parable that he had given earlier in the chapter. Luke 8, 11 through 15, hear now the word of God. Now the parable is this. The seed is the word of God. Those by the wayside are the ones who hear. Then the devil comes and takes away the word out of their hearts, lest they should believe and be saved. But the ones on the rock are those who, when they hear, they receive the word with joy. And these have no root, who believe for a while, and in time of temptation fall away. Now the ones that fell among the thorns are those who, when they have heard, go out and are choked with cares, riches, and pleasures of life, and bring no fruit to maturity. But the ones that fell on the good ground are those who, having heard the word, with a noble and good heart, keep it and bear fruit with patience. Thus far the reading of God's word. Let's pray. Father, I do pray that all of us here would be those who have ears to hear. We pray, Father, that you would open our ears widely, that we might grasp and understand the words of Jesus, that we might understand the message and believe in it and walk in it all the days of our lives. Help us, Father, to understand the place of these thorns and the shallowness of those who have no root, lest we find ourselves in that category. So we do pray that you would give us wisdom as we examine the words of our Savior in his name. Amen. Well, when I first came to faith as a teenager, I attended a Bible study of high school and college students. And in that study, there was a young lady who seemed to me to be just the pure embodiment of sound Christianity. She had, as far as I could tell, as a young Christian, sound theology. She was enthusiastic. She had great conviction, very courageous in the face of challenges. You know, she was just somebody who I looked at and I said, that's kind of the way I would like to be. A couple of years later, I saw her on my college campus. And from afar, we made eye contact, but she rapidly changed direction to assure that we would not have a chat. Later, I found a mutual friend who was at part of that Bible study, and I asked about her. I was told that she met a boy who was not a Christian, and to summarize, just abandoned her faith. Perhaps she came back at some point, I don't know. I never saw her again. But I wasn't really quite sure where to lodge that in my thinking. As I understood it, and by the way, still understand it, Coming to faith, that is what happens when God regenerates us and he gives us life. And from that life, we have faith. And from that faith, we have peace with God. We are justified before God. That is a single and unrepeatable act. There's a point in time where God saves our soul. Romans 5:1, I think, says it nicely. Therefore, having been justified by faith, we have peace with God through our Lord Jesus Christ. Just to understand kind of the order of these things, we are dead in our sins and God regenerates us. He births us, as it were, from above. In that regeneration, he gives us faith. This all happens in a moment. And that faith is the instrument by which we are justified. And by justified, I mean that God sees us as righteous. And since God is the author of this, we can be assured that he will complete what he started. He is the author and finisher of our faith. Yet, many of us have witnessed that which appears to be contrary to this. And this parable addresses that head on. This parable should help us grasp these types of, I'll call them temporary episodes in the faith. But let me just say this. I mean, I think a parable like this helps me understand maybe what would have happened with this girl. And again, I don't know where she ended up. But I want to challenge all of us. This parable is not given by Christ to satisfy our curiosity about other people. When Jesus says, he who has ears to hear, let him hear, he's calling all of us to a healthy introspection. So it's not, we're not learning this so we can figure out what's going on with other people. We're learning this so we can examine our own hearts. Where do we fall in this spectrum of four examples given by Jesus? Verse 11, Jesus begins to explain the parable. Now, the parable is this. The seed is the word of God. In this parable, there are numerous hearts, different types of hearts, but there's only one seed. And the seed is the word of God, and it changeth not. We live in a world, especially more recently, of such conflicting sources of information. It's so hard to figure out what's really going on. But God has planted his truth in our midst. God is like going, you can be confused about all this stuff that's going on in the world, but I don't want you confused about this. I'm going to put it right in your laps, and it's called the Word of God. Heaven and earth will pass away, but my words will by no means pass away. God's word, the seed is the word of God. God's word is how he saves souls. Romans 10:17. So then faith comes by hearing, and hearing by the word of God. God's word is how he sanctifies those who are his. His word is how he makes us more holy. His word is how he conforms us into the image of his son. In his high priestly prayer, Jesus prays in John 17:17, sanctify them by your truth. Your word is truth. The word of God is the means by which we remain strong in our battle against sin. Your word I have hidden in my heart that I might not sin against you. The word of God accomplishes so much. But the seed and the soil they need to be brought together. The seed doesn't remain in the pouch, right? The seed needs to be scattered. And in this parable, the sower seems to be throwing the seed out indiscriminately. It's not like today where the farmers start digging and then they start planting seeds. In these days, they would just throw the seed out, not knowing whether or not the soil was going to be productive or not. They scattered the seed. He wasn't looking to see if the seed was inviting or open. Or I should say the soil. He wasn't going, I'm only going to put it on the soil that looks right to me. That looks like good soil. No, the seed goes out. We are to, as it were, cast our bread upon the waters. The word needs to go out. And then you trust God for what it produces. Some plant, others water, but it is God who gives the increase. Friends, what we have to understand is that the church, Christians, we are the spreader of news. It's the good news. And it needs to go out. You can't hide it. You can't keep it to yourself. At some level and in some way, whether it's to one other person or to the masses, if you're a believer, you have a message. And we shouldn't be shocked, and we shouldn't be dismayed or discouraged when we don't get the response we'd like. Those by the wayside are the ones who hear, then the devil comes and takes away the word out of their hearts, lest they should believe and be saved. So I would say that this first specimen reveals what a deep enterprise is taking place. It's as if the devil is just waiting to pilfer the word of God before anything can happen. One might think of the devil at the birth of Christ. When we see the spiritual truth behind that event, in Revelation 12:4, it reads, "And the dragon stood before the woman who was ready to give birth to devour her child as soon as it was born." Jesus was about to be born. And the devil's like, not on my watch. I'm going to get rid of this immediately. As with Cain, sin lies at the door. And Jeremiah says it's like a lion in the thicket waiting to pounce. The scriptures use sometimes metaphors. Sometimes the scriptures pull back the curtain and go, well, let me show you what's really happening here in the spiritual realm. But I'll tell you, that dragon, if you said, well, what did it look like in real time? What did it look like through human eyes? You know what it looked like? It looked like evil Herod making a fiendish decision to kill Jesus. There were demons and devils behind it, but when you looked at it, the story is there. And it's an evil story, right? That where he kills all the children. I mean, it's a dark, dark story. And friends, it comes from hell. This first example given by Jesus, what does it look like? The devil comes and he takes it away before the person can allow it to be nurtured in their heart. It is a person who willfully, immediately turns a deaf ear to the message and openly despises it as well. I just don't want to hear it. Those kinds of people, when I was young, were far and few between. Now it's pretty common that if you deliver the message, there are all sorts of ways they're going to view you in terms of, who do you think you are? Don't you understand how much evil has been done in the name of Jesus? On and on and on. There's a whole dialogue to discourage you, because the devil's kind of going, I need to write a script to keep the Christian silent and not want to engage. Now, I'm not suggesting for a minute here that we should not love and pray and care about these people who are saying, I don't want to hear it. But it appears that Jesus would caution us not to spend undue time or be overly dismayed with those who are openly hostile to the Christian faith or willfully disinterested. Speaking to the 70 in Matthew 10:14, Jesus said, "And whoever will not receive you nor hear your words when you depart from that house or city, shake off the dust from your feet." In other words, you need to go on to the next house and whose heart is prepared to hear the message. And again, I'm not suggesting for a minute that you quit loving people and quit caring about people and quit praying for people, but sometimes the conversation is over. Jesus now moves to the more confusing examples of those who hear the message. It appears that these people fall into what I would call the Hebrews 6 category. They have tasted the heavenly gift. They have tasted the good word of God, but they haven't eaten it. Jesus says, take, eat. He doesn't say take, test, take and taste it. He says, eat. But the ones on the rock are those who, when they hear, receive the word with joy, and these have no root, who believe for a while and in time of temptation fall away. I have to say, in my studies as a pastor, the second example and the third example are the ones that I find myself most concerned about, the ones I find most disheartening. They're the ones who, you know, in 35 years of this church, I've seen this happen, and it's heartbreaking. These are people sitting in pews. They receive the word with joy. They're enthusiastic. They raise their hands to volunteer. They're part of the program, part of the ministry. They're excited about their newfound faith. They might even be slated to become a deacon or an elder. But their faith is rooted in something other than the rock who is Christ. There's something else controlling them. It looks like Christianity. It's within the boundaries even of the covenant. But there is something else going on with these people. Their faith is built upon the weak and shifting sands of human innovation. And when things become difficult, that word temptation can also be translated tested. When their faith is tested, it does not hold up. Perhaps this is why Jesus would often call those who would want to follow him to count the cost. Know what you're getting yourself into. Are you willing to pay the price, the cost of discipleship? You might ask yourself, even now as you sit here, how comfortable must God keep me for me to remain in the faith? If he takes away my husband, my wife, my boyfriend, my girlfriend, my job, my health, will I remain in the faith? Lord, I'll keep my part as long as you keep your part, and your part's determined by what I think it should be. Sometimes I'll hear people in marriages, difficult marriages, say this. They'll go, I didn't sign up for this. And I recognize there might be exceptions, but friends, when you took those vows, that's precisely what you signed up for. Is this not Satan's challenge to God regarding Job? God was nice to Job. Job had a lot of stuff. Job was a wealthy man with a beautiful family and herds and lands. Satan was counting on Job being the man in this parable. Job 1:11, the devil is saying, but now stretch out your hand and touch all that he has, and he will surely curse you to your faith. You see what the devil's doing there? He's going, look at, yeah, you're all impressed with your servant Job, but take away his stuff. Quit giving him all the creature comforts, and he will curse you to your faith. It was a challenge in terms of the sustaining faith that God gives. So let me ask you this question. Are you committed to have the same response that Job had when he was tempted to give in, when he said, though he slay me, yet will I trust in him? Can we, when the furnace of life gets hot, say with Shadrach, Meshach, and Abednego, our God, now they're talking to the king here, keep in mind, who can snap his fingers and put them to death. Our God, whom we serve, is able to deliver us from the burning, fiery furnace, and he will deliver us from your hand, O king. And some versions say, but even if he doesn't, let it be known to you, O king, that we do not serve your gods, nor will we worship the gold image which you have set up. I don't like to brag about things before I did them, and I shouldn't even brag about them after I do them, you know. But I look at this, and I'm like, that's what I want to be. That's, I want that to be me. I want when it gets hot, to be able to say with them, I'm not going to bow down to the other God. I know who my God is, and I will serve him. But if you're not even committed to do it, don't plan on succeeding at doing it. It often takes much less than a fiery furnace for people to abandon their faith. A stern look, the fear of being ostracized by your pagan friends. Any of those things are capable for those who have no root, who are not rooted in Christ. Now, this third example has a similar end, but a different path. Now, the ones that fell among thorns are those who, when they have heard, go out and are choked with cares, riches, and pleasures of life and bring no fruit to maturity. What we see in the second and third examples is that there seems to be a place where people are not quite settled in their faith. I'm looking at this room, you know, a couple hundred people here. I don't know if that's where you are, if you're settled in your faith, if you're still kind of like in a testing period to see how it works out. You see, for a season here, by all outward standards, these people appear to be numbered among the saints. They might be sitting right next to you. But they're either shallow, without root, or in this case, they're just too in love with the world. There is a very dangerous brand, if I can say it that way, of Christianity that sells the Christian faith in such a way as to attract these very people. The faith is marketed like a product, like an infomercial.
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14: 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We thank you so much for being a regular part of our listening audience and pray that you will find this resource helpful in your study of and meditation on the Word of God. 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
11: 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Hey, so Annabelle is part of our KKLA family, long-time KKLA family member. Annabelle, it's David James. Boy, you guys are taking some time doing some work around the house. You and your daughter.
15: We're remodeling our house. 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
11: Wait a minute. 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
11: Diana, is that true?
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11: I knew there had to be. I'm going to say, I need Diana to come up, very important guppy Diana, to come over to my house, clean my house. That's so good. Diana, thanks for helping your mom.
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16: You know, our last caller was, you know, bringing, you know, Israel into it, and it's Israel's fault and all this and that. 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
17: Hi, I'm Mark Finley, and this is Hope Lives 365. 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Chapter 1, God turns defeat into victory. Chapter 2, God is the God who knows and reveals the future. Chapter 3, God is the God who delivers his people. And chapter 4, God is the amazing God who is ruler on high. Nebuchadnezzar boasted that he was ruler, but yet he developed a strange sickness that medical profession calls lycanthropic insanity. 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
21: Today on Homestead Radio, Psalm 119 verse 105 says, "Your word is a lamp for my feet, a light on my path." This is Homestead Radio, featuring the verse-by-verse teachings of Pastor Tyler Short, Calvary Homestead in La Mirada and Buena Park. Tyler goes verse by verse through the Bible in a way that helps us understand how to simply apply God's instructions to our everyday lives, helping us grow and live by the leading of the Holy Spirit in our everyday lives. We invite you to open your Bible with us and allow the Lord to give you an understanding mind and a heart to do God's will. Here's Pastor Tyler.
22: Amen. Open with me in your Bibles to the Gospel of Mark, chapter 2. We're going to pick it up where we had left off on Wednesday. We're going through the Gospel of Mark here on Sunday mornings and on Wednesday nights. So that's something we've started since I started the Gospel of Mark. So you're either here on Wednesday nights and you're going to track with where we're at going through this verse by verse, or you need to, if you can't be here in person, then you need to be listening online. Otherwise, there's going to be gaps as you come just to Sunday mornings in terms of where I left off from last Sunday. So we finished chapter 1 on Wednesday night, and we're coming into Mark chapter 2. Now, in chapter 2, there's a continuation of the same theme that I feel like Mark is wanting us to see, which is the authority of Jesus and the progression of it. Not that he is not all authority and then somehow gets more authority. He already is the all authority, but the way that he comes and now is on the earth, as we're seeing his life and ministry through Mark, his gospel, we see that there's an establishment of that authority in the hearts and minds of the people. So it's progressing in their minds, so he's bringing them along. It started with an announcement. It started with the Father speaking. It started with him being able to resist the temptation of the devil. All of these are authority moments, right? It started when he was teaching in the synagogue and in Galilee and in Capernaum. He goes to the synagogue and everyone's like, "We've never heard anyone teach with such authority like this guy. He's got authority like we've never heard before." Then the demon is present, a demon-possessed individual in the synagogue, and he goes, "Why are you here, most holy one of God?" And he has to submit and revere Jesus because he's the authority. Jesus, of course, casts the demon out. Then Jesus goes and he heals Peter's mother-in-law of her fever. Then there's a crowd of people at the doorstep of the house after sun has set. It's dark, it's late. And then Jesus shows that he has authority to heal the multitude that is present looking for his ministry of healing. Not all the while, at the same time, the demons, demon-possessed people, many people that are filled with evil spirits, they weren't able to speak a word. He was showing, not only do I have authority to heal one, but I can heal the masses, and I also have the authority to keep the enemy at bay if I don't want them or will not allow them to speak and infringe upon this ministry. So all of this is authority leading up to Wednesday night. The progression system continues. He comes to a man with leprosy. Or rather, the man who was a leper came to Jesus and pleaded, begged him, implored him, "If you're willing, please cleanse me." And Jesus showed that he had authority not only to heal the man of his leprosy, but to cleanse him. See, a person who was a leper in the Old Testament, it even talks about this in the law, you were considered unclean, you were defiled, you could not come into the presence of God because of the defilement that you carried in your disease of leprosy. Jesus not only was able to heal him, but he touched him, which means if he didn't have authority, he would have become defiled, the Holy One of God, defiled because he touched the defiled, he touched this leper, and yet Jesus shows, I am unaffected by this defilement. I am not defiled by his ailment. I have authority over leprosy even. He touches him, heals him, cleanses him, and remains intact, holy and pure as Jesus is, because he is the undefiled one. So all of this is a ramp up to his authority, right? And now it continues into Mark chapter 2. As a spoiler alert, he's going to say something here in this story here in Mark chapter 2 that is going to be the next step in him claiming authority. And what he's going to say is he has the authority to forgive sins. That's another level. Fine, be a good teacher. Fine, we can't explain, but you heal people miraculously. But now you say you can forgive sins? Only God can forgive sins. You're stepping into something that only divine God can do. Well, he is divine God. You just need to come to grips with it. And the audience in front of him is beginning to come to grips with it, although some will not. And that's where we see, as authority climbs, as the person of Christ climbs in authority, influence, leadership, a following, we'll find that there will always be critics that arise in the midst that kick against that authority. I don't want that authority. I don't like that authority. I'm willing to give Jesus X amount of leadership and authority in my life, but not that much, not that level. And there is the rub even sometimes in our lives as Christians, which we must evaluate in recognizing the authority that Jesus is supposed to have if he's your Lord in your and my life as Christians. So let's look at Mark chapter 2. The scene is set in the first couple of verses. And again, he entered Capernaum after some days, and it was heard that he was in the house immediately. Many gathered together so that there was no longer room to receive them, not even near the door, and he preached the word to them. So here's our scene. Again, he's back in Capernaum. Remember Capernaum? I shared a couple weeks ago. That's where chapter 1 began a lot of his ministry. That became the hub of a lot of Christ's ministry. Peter had a house there. Remember, his mother-in-law was sick, and he healed her of her fever. So this became something of a ministry base for Jesus and his disciples. They did most of their ministry in the region of Galilee. They didn't go into Judea, Jerusalem, except ever so often, because it was too hostile, toxic, and not received. So he would go into the outskirts here, where people were more welcoming and embracing of the rabbi who also performs miracles, who also teaches like no one's ever heard. There was a much more response to his ministry in this region. So that's where Jesus spent. You don't want him. He's not going to force his way into that place, into your heart. That's not the way the Lord is. That's not the way he is even today. A heart that's searching, though, the Lord will come and he'll minister and he'll work miracles and he'll be the authority so long as you're willing to accept that. That was Capernaum, was one of those places, and surrounding here in this region, the Sea of Galilee, where he spent a lot of his time. So he's back into town. It says he went into the house. You know what that's. Jesus is in the house. Amen? Oh, come on. Jesus in the house. Amen? I like it. It's there. I was just like, ooh, that's cool. Yeah, he's in the house, right? And so that's what's going on here. Now, he's just come into a house, but it says the house. Well, within the context of Mark's writing, what house is he talking about? What's the house that he's referring to? He's talking about Peter's house. That's the context of where we've gone in the story. He's back in Capernaum. You can imagine if you're writing a story, a testimony, a biography, right? It's just like, okay, he was here, and he was in the town, and then he left, and then he came back to the town, he went back into the house. It's believed pretty much largely that this would have been Peter's house. Could it have been another house? Maybe. Highly unlikely because of the way that we follow and track with Mark's account here. So he's back in Peter's house, where he healed Peter's mother-in-law, where the last time, at least Mark records he was there, there was this mob at his door, and it's no surprise, right? Back in town, comes back to the house, that the multitude swarms the house, and it tells us that it became so full, standing room only, if you will, to the extent that there was not even a space in the door for you to get through. Now, that's a specific description that only Mark gives. The other gospel writers that refer to this story say it was very crowded, full of people. It was a very crowded, you know, house, but this little detail of you couldn't even squeeze through the door, this like even the door was filled, is only in Mark's account. Now, I think part of that reason is a lot of what Mark records for us is from Peter, right? So if it's your house, if this is Peter's house, What happened when Jesus came back to Capernaum? Oh, you're not going to believe it. Before we could even get settled in at home, the crowd was knocking. The door was open. People were coming in. It was standing room only. I kid you not, Mark. I couldn't even get through the door. Like, can't you just imagine how that would have been something of the testimony? That's a personal part there that I know I would say if it was my house, do it. You couldn't even get in the door. How crowded was it at your house for that party? You

Word, they're one and the same. Jesus is the Word made flesh. So he refers to, at the time of him preaching the Word, was what? Only the Old Testament, the Law and the Prophets. So he only had what the Old Testament was able to even be written on scrolls and to refer to. Now he's the author, he's God, and yet he's not trying to make up some new revelation. He's rather showing, I'm the fulfillment of all revelation. I'm here to fulfill what was already written. And so the authority of Scripture still needs to ring true in our lives now as much as it did in Jesus' ministry then. Why is that important? Because what follows here is this amazing miracle. There's going to be a guy that's miraculously healed, and there's also going to be, hey, by the way, your sins are forgiven. I mean, it's incredible, and it's in its own right impactful. But notice it's coupled and it comes with the foundation of preaching the Word. That there's this kind of movement, I think, even in humanity, and today it still exists, where I want some super spiritual, divine encounter and moment and experience with God. And so I would really like if God would do this, fix this, change this, heal this, miraculously show up and do this. And we want all of that, but we want it without the base of Scripture. Because the authority of Scripture has to become the authority of my life if I want to experience the real power of God in my life. But I'm finding a lot, people want the power without the authority, right? I do the incredible, like I hyper-spiritualize my life to the extent where it's an emotional turn, you know, oh wow, look at this, this, and this. And it's like, but yeah, but this, and this doesn't line up with Scripture. I know, but you don't know this, and this, and this. It's just like, no. I need some accountability. I need some base. I need some foundation here. And Jesus himself is like, look, I'll do the this, and this. But first, how about you sit under the authority of my preaching? Now, that's something that's significant also. Jesus' ministry, what kind of ministry was it? Oh, it was a miracle, signs and wonders ministry. No, not predominantly. Jesus' public ministry on earth, other than, of course, his final death on the cross, when he was ministering, his primary ministry was to preach the word. The signs and wonders, the miracles, all of those were the sideshow, for lack of a better word, to accommodate the primary ministry, which was the word of God, which established what? The authority of God. He wasn't just here to impress with miracles. He was here to establish his kingdom. He was here to establish his authority. He was here to make known to man that he is divine God, and he's preaching a message that divine God had already written down from the Old Testament, at this point, only Testament for them. So all of this is playing its weight into Mark's communication of the authority that Jesus had, and that he would not depart from the authority of Scripture. So we got to be careful how hyper-spiritual we become to the extent where we degrade the authority of Scripture because of, well, I had a moment. I had this. I had that. I mean, like, people want to pray for the crazy. Like, I would love a writing on the wall. I want a vision. I want a dream. Can God do those things? Sure can. I want this. Should I marry him? If a plane flies by the next 5 minutes, that means marry him. If you're standing over an airport. If a plane flies... I know. I mean, that was silly. But still, we could be like, a plane flew by. I must marry him. I don't know about all that. When God is like, how about you just let my word steer and direct you? And let that be the leading voice in your life. And then when that becomes the authority, watch, I'll do the super. Now, you guys all know me. I am all for the power of the Holy Spirit doing supernatural and divine things in our midst. My goodness, do we need more, and I want more of that, but not at the sacrifice of the word of authority. So somehow we have to find that understanding that here's the base of power and authority, and then God anoints that, and the supernatural, divine miracles, wonders, they come, but only if it comes through the proper channels of his word. So all of that. Let's continue now. The scene is set. He's there preaching the word. Max occupancy, verse 3. Then they came to him. And they brought a paralytic, it says, who was carried by 4 men. So 5 men total, one guy laying on a stretcher. This is, you know, quite the little
group, four guys carrying a guy on a stretcher. Verse 4, and when they could not come

0: come near him, because of the crowd, they uncovered the roof where he was. So when they had broken through, they let down the bed on which the paralytic was lying. When Jesus saw their faith, he said to the paralytic, "Son, your sins are forgiven you." All right, let's break this down. We're going to see where this goes. But we see this moment where these four men are bringing their friend. It doesn't tell us what the relation is. Were they cousins? Were they brothers? Was his aunt? Was his uncles? We don't know. We just know he maybe friend, maybe all of the above, maybe none of the above. I don't know. But there's these four guys who care about their friend or whoever he was to them on a stretcher. Some form of a stretcher, like probably like wood, more like a pallet, you and me would call it, and they're carrying it, and they come to the place where they've heard Jesus is in the house, right? Like, Jesus is back in town, and he's in the house. Like, that, for this paralytic who has already heard of what Jesus did last time he was in the house. Last time he was in the house, we went there, knocked on the door, it was already dark, and he came outside and healed everybody. And you're the paralytic who lives close by. You're like, what? He did what last time he was in town? Yeah, you should have been there. Oh, thanks, bud. How am I supposed to get there? I'm paralyzed, right? So now he gets this news, him and his friends. He's in town again. He's not like he can travel and follow Jesus anywhere. He's a paralytic. Hey, can you guys get me there? Yes. They're carrying him, excited that they're coming to the place where very likely or possible at the very least, Jesus might heal me, right? Think about all that. And they get there and it's crammed to the brim. How am I going to get through a door? One guy can't get through a door. You all know what crowds are like. People get edgy in crowds, right? You all been to Disneyland before or some form of a theme park, right? I'll tell you what gets under my skin. I'll tell you right now. That guy, when you're kind of in the line and he taps on your shoulder and he goes, "Oh, my family's at the front of the line." I'm like, great, you can visit them at the exit because you're not cutting me. Like, I don't say that, but I think it. I know you all think it. That's why you can laugh. You can relate a little bit to that, right? I know. We're all super spiritual until someone tries to cut us at Disneyland. So all of that, like, it's just kind of like, so imagine Jesus. He's the most famous guy around. He teaches like nobody's business. He's a healer and does miracles. In fact, mid-service, he might have a demon-possessed guy talk and he might cast him out. Like, I don't know about you, but if I have a door seal standing room, I'm not moving. This is my spot. I can see him. I'm here. So four guys carrying a stretcher, there's no way. No chance they're going to get to Jesus, right? It's impossible. So here's where I think a lot of our faith game ends. Not for these guys, because this is what happens. I'm making myself available for the Lord. I heard he's in town. I really would like him to do this in my life. I'm really hoping he does this miracle or fixes the situation or solves my marriage. I'm, okay, God, here I am. I'm coming before you. It's crowded. Can't get in. This is way too much work. Forget it. I'll come back another time, which that other time becomes a never time. Because your faith is now limited to whatever excuse or object that's been put in front of you, rather than allowing your faith to be at a level where Jesus commends in all three of the Gospels. It says that Jesus saw their faith. How do you see faith? Right? It's one. I can boast all day, I'm a man of faith. How can you see my faith? The only way that you're going to see my faith is if it's actually really making a difference in and through my life. To where if I do say I'm a man of faith, hopefully the person that I would even say that to would be like, I can see that. I've identified that. The risks and the things and the sacrifices and the things you've made for your life or for your family is evident that you are in full trust of God in your life. Or when we say, well, I'm a man or I'm a woman of faith, people would look at you and be like, how so? Well, I'm a Christian, okay, but what does your life of faith look like? Does Jesus see your faith? Because I sure don't. Like, I'm just real. That's just real, right? You guys know me. I just tell you how it comes. So it's just like, because I want Jesus to see my faith. Because when he sees my faith, it invites his power. It invites his hand of divine work. Because my faith is in your authority. And I don't care that this crowd's in front of me. We're going to figure out how to get you to this Jesus in the middle of this room. And they go up, they tear out this roof. Roof made of mud, maybe some hay, maybe some tiles, like a thatch roof. Yeah, it's not like the roofs we have today, but it's still not a roof that you are easily breaking through. This was quite the scene in the process. Don't forget whose house it is. Peter, hey, get off my roof. No, like, so all of this, and we're not going to let this stop us. Well, yeah, but you're going to break in the roof. How are you going to get me down? Oh, we're going to invent the elevator in just a minute, and we're going to lower you. I mean, think about all of the reasons and excuses they could have made to say, let's come back tomorrow. Let's trust God for a miracle. Maybe we can get here earlier next time. Maybe we'll have someone, you know, scouting out and, hey, Jesus is coming to town tomorrow. Okay, we'll get up extra early and we'll be here at the doorstep so that when he comes, you can, like, think about all the things they could have made as an excuse, but something in these men, these four plus the fifth who laid on the stretcher, said, no, nothing is going to stop us from getting to Jesus. Nothing. No obstacle, no excuse, no person, no crowd, no inconvenience. Nothing is going to stop us. Why? Because I have the faith that if I could just get in front of Jesus, I could walk. I could be healed. Like, do you have that faith? Or is Jesus like, well, if it's convenient, yeah, sure, I'd like him in my life. I mean, if you do it, great, but this isn't going to work. I want this activity. I want his power. I want this miracle. I want him to transform and change my whole worldview and life, but I got to have what now? I got to have faith that can actually be seen. I got to do what James chapter 2 talks about. I got to have actual faith that is revealed through works, because faith without works is dead. But I want the power without the faith. I want the divine without dependency. I want his supernatural work in my life without surrender. Like, all of those things are what then kind of dictate how much of the power of God is going to be working in and through your life as an individual and even through our life as a corporate church. Like, we have to become a people as individuals and then corporately who are always like these four guys and fifth on the stretcher. Nothing is going to stop us from getting to Jesus. Like, there's plenty of excuses. I know you have them. I've got them too. There's plenty of things going on in your life that would be reason for you not to trust the Lord for this. There's plenty of things going on in your marriage that would be excuses for you to be like, God, let me down. There's plenty of things going on, right? In your work, in your families. It's just like, yeah, but life is hard. I mean, talk to the four guys with the paralytic. Life is hard. Impossible, in fact. Maybe we can get here early next time. Or we actually show that we have faith. That we are going to press, tear open a roof if we have to. And that's what speaks to Jesus. That's what he's preaching. And that's what ministers. He says, when he saw their faith, like, I mean, what do I have to do for the Lord to see my faith? Like, that's where I want to be stretched. And I want you to be stretched as well. Like, when is it visible? Because so much of our life as Christian, of a life of faith, is not really a faith at all. There's a category that kind of we're missing out on here, where if it was a life of faith, then we would see these types of things all the time. I sent something to my leaders recently in my personal devotional time. In Psalm chapter 72, it talks about God being a God who only, this is the key word here, only does wondrous things. And the word wondrous, because I was intrigued by it in Psalms, as what does that mean? You only do wondrous things? Because then I immediately went to the reel of my life, as a Christian even, of a man of faith, and I'm wondering, like, that wasn't wondrous. This wasn't wondrous. When were you wondrous? When were you doing wondrous things? And really, all I was doing was bringing conviction upon myself, because what God would then tell me in response to those questions is, I wasn't doing wondrous things because you weren't depending on me to do them. So you depend on yourself, and then you miss the opportunity for the thing that God does, which is only wondrous. Only wondrous. Like, so the stretching for us is, what does my testimony look like? Like, what has my Christian life been the last, I don't know, make it fresh, last 3 months? Has it been wondrous works being done in and through your life? I'm not saying easy, but wondrous evidence. In other words, the word wondrous means this. In Hebrew, I dug into it, looked at it. It means unexpected, miraculous, divine, supernatural. Like those are the synonyms that come with this name wondrous. So what's going on in your life the last 3 months that is divine, unexpected, supernatural, and miraculous? And if you're like, well, like a month and a half ago, there was this one thing. One thing? So then what was God doing the other month and a half? What was God doing every other day? Nothing. Or was he not being accessed by your faith?
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11: Psalm 32:7 says, "You are my hiding place. You preserve me from trouble. You surround me with songs of deliverance, Selah." And the woman of the house there where they hid, took a covering and spread it over the well's mouth, scattered grain on it. It just looked like a place to dry grain in the sun so that nothing was known. Now, can you imagine? You're these two guys. You're part of David's critical spy network. If you get found out, the whole thing is in shambles. Can you imagine being down in that well? Trying to be as quiet, feel a sneeze coming on. Right? I mean, there's pressure. And Absalom's servants came to the woman. So now search parties go out. The locals probably said, "Hey, we saw them go into the courtyard." They came to the woman. The man of the house was gone or maybe left to make things look normal. And said, "Where are Ahimaaz and Jonathan?" Now, if you're the woman, what's the correct answer to that question? They're in the well right there underneath the seeds that are drying there. Just lift that up. You'll see them there. Right? The woman said to them, "They have crossed the brook of water. And when they searched and could not find them, they returned to Jerusalem." Where are these two young men? Tell us now. And the woman said, "Oh, they went that away." Is it right to be deceptive in certain circumstances? Well, I'll give you an example. In Nazi Germany, when Nazis knocked on the door and said, "Are you hiding any Jews here?" The proper answer is no. There's a higher good, a higher law. In the book of Exodus, same thing. They deceive the Pharaoh because they don't want the male babies to be killed. So there's the higher law. Now, don't use this as an excuse to be deceptive in your life. This is not what it's talking about. It's talking about there was a higher good to protect God's king. And so she said they went that away. And there's nothing in here that says she did something wrong. It was a positive thing to throw them off the trail. And so they searched around and they couldn't find them. And so what verse did I leave off at? And it came about, 21, after they had departed, that they came up out of the well. The coast was clear. They went and told King David, and they said to David, "Arise and cross over the water quickly, for thus Ahithophel has counseled against you." They got to David, very abridged story, very narrowly focused. And David and all the people who were with him arose. They crossed the Jordan, and by dawn, not even one remained who had not crossed the Jordan. And so, in the darkness and the rushing water of the Jordan River, they crossed over into safety. Now, when Ahithophel saw that his counsel was not followed, he saddled his donkey. He arose and went to his home, to his city. It's the city of Gilo. You can write 15:12, 2 Samuel 15:12. He set his house in order, and he strangled himself. And thus he died and was buried in the grave of his father. Sadly, when Ahithophel, the brother of fools, heard that Absalom did not follow his counsel right away, he went and committed suicide. The Bible has several cases like this where someone committed suicide. And it is a very sad and tragic thing when someone decides to do this. And we don't, you know, when we hear stories like this, Robin Williams is one that comes to mind. And it's in the recent past. It's just a very sad thing. And it's hard for us to know all the angles and all the things that are going on there. But Ahithophel, who was a wise man, and you might assume even a godly man, at least at one point, he thought the only way out is to kill himself, because he figured if David got back into the throne, he was in deep trouble anyway. And there are striking parallels between Ahithophel and another man who betrayed the greater David 1,000 years later, and his name was Judas. And the same psalm, Psalm 41:9, that's applied to Ahithophel is also applied to Judas 1,000 years later. And Judas tried to give the money back. Look, Ahithophel's reasons may have been more noble. Ahithophel was trying to get David back for something he had done wrong. What was Judas's motive? It seems to be money. He stole out of the money box, we're told in the Gospel of John. He did get money for giving the information. But then he took the money and what? And threw it down and said, I betrayed innocent blood. The money meant nothing to him. Can I say to you, material things are all going to decay. What's most important about you is your soul. What will it profit you if you gain the whole world and lose your soul? What will you give in exchange for your soul? Jesus said that. Ahithophel, on a silly mission of revenge, came to a bitter end. And David came to Mahanaim, 24. And Absalom crossed the Jordan, he and all the men of Israel with him. Now, whose plan is Absalom now following? Hushai's. He's leading a group of men. I don't know what the timing is here. He crosses the Jordan where David went, and he's going to go and try to settle up with his dad. Can you imagine if Absalom pulled a sword and he and his dad had to square off? We have fighting within a family. Do you know the commander we're about to read about ends up being David's nephew? We have David's son trying to steal his throne, David's nephew leading Absalom's army, who happens to be a cousin of Joab. Joab is the commander of David's army. This is fighting within a family. I know it's shocking to you all, because I know none of your families probably ever have any problems getting along. But you know, when you peel back the veil here, it's sad. These are family members trying to kill one another. And Absalom comes pursuing David, and he comes to a place called Mahanaim. I want you to just note, and we're going to end our time together, that Mahanaim is a very important place in Genesis 32. We'll come back to that. Absalom set Amasa, that's David's nephew, Joab's cousin, 25, over the army in place of Joab. Now, Amasa was the son of a man whose name was Ithra the Israelite, who went into Abigail, the daughter of Nahash, sister of Zeruiah, Joab's mother. And Israel and Absalom camped in the land of Gilead. Now when David had come to Mahanaim, Shobi, the son of Nahash, from Rabbah, of the sons of Ammon, Machir, the son of Amiel, from Lodabar, and Godzilla, I'm sorry, that's a very bad joke, I'm so sorry. And Barzillai, that's a type of pasta. No, it's not. Anyway, the Gileadite from Rogelim, that helps your hair grow right there. Oh, it's bad. Brought beds, basins, pottery, wheat, flour, barley, flour, parched grain, beans, lentils, parched seeds, honey, curds, sheep, cheese of the herd for David and for the people who were with him to eat, for they said, the people are hungry and weary, and thirsty in the wilderness. Thou dost prepare a table before me in the presence of my enemies. Psalm 23:5. Can you imagine how, I mean, there were still people supporting David, and it was awesome. I want you to turn to Genesis 32, and we're done. Genesis 32. So there was a man earlier in the life of Israel whose name was Jacob. His name means conniver or supplanter or heel catcher. He'd been wrestling with God and man his whole life. He stole his brother's birthright and blessing, manipulated his way, but then he ran into a man who was his match. It was his uncle Laban. And he saw himself and his uncle Laban, and he had to serve his uncle Laban for 20 years, and his uncle switched brides on him one night. That's very inconvenient, right? Just a lot of things went on. Finally, he was able to break the chains of his uncle, and he moved on. And he got word that Esau, his brother, that he had done wrong 20 years earlier, was on the move. And he was trying to give terms of peace to Esau, but the last discussion was, Esau's going to avenge himself on you. He's not going to rest until you're dead. And he sent some gifts ahead, and he got word from one of his messengers that Esau is coming, and 400 men are with him. And Jacob had his wives and his children and his animals, and he had come to this location of Mahanaim. Look at Genesis 32:1. Now, as Jacob went on his way, the angels of God met him. And Jacob said when he saw them, "This is God's camp." So he named that place Mahanaim. Now, Mahanaim literally means two camps. It seems that it was a camp of angels and Jacob. Just like the Lord was helped by angels in Mark 1:13 and Luke 22, an angel strengthened him in his temptation. So Jacob has these angels with him. And he was distressed.
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11: That Esau, his brother, that he had done wrong 20 years earlier, was on the move. And he was trying to give terms of peace to Esau, but the last discussion was, Esau's going to avenge himself on you. He's not going to rest until you're dead. And he sent some gifts ahead, and he got word from one of his messengers that Esau is coming, and 400 men are with him. And Jacob had his wives and his children and his animals, and he had come to this location of Mahanaim. Look at Genesis 32:1. Now, as Jacob went on his way, the angels of God met him. And Jacob said when he saw them, "This is God's camp." So he named that place Mahanaim. Now, Mahanaim literally means two camps. It seems that it was a camp of angels and Jacob. Just like the Lord was helped by angels in Mark 1:13 and Luke 22, An angel strengthened him in his temptation, so Jacob has these angels with him. And he was distressed. And finally, he pushed everybody to the other side of the brook, and he prayed to God. He said, please protect me and my family from Esau. And he split the camps so that if they won after one, then maybe the other would survive. And he was having a restless night, and he couldn't sleep. And he was in the camp all alone. And all of a sudden, somebody showed up and grabbed his shoulder. And he went, wow! Can you imagine? You can't sleep, and someone grabs you. And it says that a man showed up in the camp, and they began some Old Testament MMA. All right? How many of you watch MMA? I don't necessarily enjoy it because they try to just choke people out. But I understand, I've seen it a few times, I understand that the point of MMA is to get your opponent into a position of submission. Amen? Is that correct? And so Jacob began grappling with this mystery visitor. And up and down and down and up. And Jacob was tough. And at some point during the grappling, the mystery visitor touched Jacob in the thigh. Zoop! Ah! And he never walked the same again. And the man, in quotes, said to Jacob, let me go. The dawn of day is going to break. And Jacob said, I'm not letting you go until you bless me. And there's a commentary on this from Hosea 12 that says he was crying and pleading with the mystery visitor. I'm not letting go until you bless me. Because Jacob was between a rock and a hard place. And he literally wrestled with God. Can I ask you, are you wrestling with God? And I think the mystery visitor said something like this. You've been wrestling with people your whole life. With your brother, with your mom, with your dad, with your uncle. Okay, ding, ding, time to wrestle with me. Because you've been doing that too. Let's see how it works out. And dust flew and sweat. I don't even know how long it went on. And finally, zoop, Jacob was zapped. And he never walked the same again. But he said, I'm not letting go. Because do you know what Jacob was facing? The trial of his life. He didn't know if he was going to survive the night. Esau was coming with 400 men. He imagined the worst. And God showed up with a camp of angels. And he renamed Jacob that night. Look at verse 28 of Genesis 32. He said, 26, he says, I'm not letting go unless you bless me. He said to him, what is your name? He said, Jacob. He said, your name shall no longer be Jacob, but Israel. For you have striven with God and with men and have prevailed. Now, I want to say to you that Jacob actually prevailed by losing. He didn't win the fight. He got his hip out of joint. This mystery visitor could have done away with him in a microsecond. In fact, Jacob knew that he was wrestling with God. And that night, he was renamed into Israel. Now, with all the talk about what Israel means, governed by God, you've probably heard before. The name Israel, according to James Montgomery Boyce, and I think he's on really good ground here, and he's now with the Lord, believes the name Israel means God prevails. The counsel of the Lord stands forever. Where's David in Mahanaim? What do you think David's doing right now? Probably wrestling with God. You said someone's going to sit on the throne. You said this. Here comes Absalom. My son's coming against me. What's going to happen? And look, you may have had some restless nights lately. And maybe you've been questioning the promises of God. And maybe you've been asking, Lord, I don't know if you're going to be true to your word. Can I say to you? Just get on board with God's will, because his will prevail. Father, we come before you right now. We're just so grateful for your word. So many practical lessons in it. The characters that we often laud as so weighty and they seem so high above us, we're so human. It gives us all so much hope because we've all made our mistakes, and sometimes we look at our own hearts and we wonder where we're at with you, and we could have been a Christian for decades, and sometimes we wonder if we're really walking in the promises and working out what you've worked in our lives. But I pray your grace would sprinkle over this group of precious saints this morning. I pray that you'd give them hope through these stories of success and failure. I pray you'd give us wisdom. You told us you would give us the Holy Spirit as our counselor. You told us that you would never leave us or forsake us. You said, if God is for us, who can be against us? And Lord, there's a lot of things that come our way. And there's people who hurt us and situations that disappoint us. And sometimes our biggest disappointments is when we look in the mirror and see the person looking back at us. But I pray that you would show us your grace through the story of David. But you'd give us also wisdom, the wisdom of foresight and hindsight, to walk out your will. And we have so much incredible truth we have access to in your word. Your word is a lamp to our feet and a light to our path.
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14: You know, when you go in the direction of the counsel of the Lord, here's what you can know. It will hold up. You know, there are some things in life where you can take the quick fix route. You can read the books until you get the one that tells you what you want to hear. You can find the people who will pat you on the back and tickle your ears, as it were. But that stuff is all short-term fixes. The counsel of the Lord is what will stand forever. The things that you do for the kingdom of God will last. And that's why the Bible emphasizes, yes, living for Christ now in the kingdom, but it also emphasizes the eternal as contrasted with the temporal. So my prayer for you is that you're thinking about eternal things, transcendent things, the kingdom of God, treasures in heaven, people that you win to the Lord, ministry that's done to disciple and equip, that changes lives, families, marriages, companies, individuals for eternity. I mean, that is huge. And that's the focus of the Christian, is to do things that will last. And that's the king and the kingdom that we serve. And that's so different from everything else that's so temporary. But the kingdom, the king and the kingdom are eternal. And so with that thought, my prayer for you is that you'll stand on the counsel of the Lord and be involved in his kingdom and practice Matthew 6:33, seeking first him and his kingdom. And everything else he'll add to you. That's the beauty of the promise. You seek first the kingdom and his righteousness, he'll add everything else to you. What are you going to wear? What are you going to eat? What are you going to drink? You know, what are you worried about? He'll take care of it all if you keep your eyes on Jesus. Well, it's the end of the week, and we're so glad you've been with us during this week of broadcasting Walk in Truth, or podcasting as it were. We're glad you're part of the family. And just want to say thank you for those of you who pray, reach out, partner, listen. It's all wonderful. We are appreciative of the platform and of our listening family. We love you, even though I don't know many of you. We love you. You're our family. And for those of you who maybe are not a Christian yet, you know, it would be wonderful for you to become part of this family. But thank you for listening and considering the gospel. And I pray that you'll search more. You know, the Lord's not hiding from any of us. And maybe you stumbled on this broadcast, quote unquote, stumbled on it maybe recently, and you're intrigued and you're listening. Keep listening. Go get a Bible. Open it up. read Matthew or John. Ask the Lord to show you who he is. You know, he came, Jesus came, Luke 19:10, to seek and to save the lost. He loves you. Won't you come to him today? You don't have to have a perfect prayer, but it is about receiving what Jesus did for you on the cross through the resurrection. It's about making him your Lord and King. It's about following him. It's about experiencing all the benefits of being in Christ, which is what the book of Ephesians talks a lot about. I pray that you know him, and I pray that you'll come to know him today. And if we can help you in any way with that, please reach out to us through the website, which is walkintruth.com. I pray that you'll be in church this Sunday, serving the Lord, worshiping with his people, using your gifts, and Lord willing, we'll be back with you on Monday. 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
16: 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Commentators, because of the language, are not sure exactly what happened, but there's one view that his beautiful long hair that we've been talking about got caught in a tree branch.
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22: In 1796, George Washington made one of the most consequential decisions in American history. He chose not to seek a third term as president. So why does that matter? Because America was not built on permanent rulers. It was built on ordered liberty. Faith teaches that authority is a stewardship, not a possession. Leaders are accountable to God for how they use power. And why does that still matter today? Because republics survive when leaders respect limits and citizens defend them. Washington's lesson still stands. A republic is preserved when power has limits. and public service remains a duty to God and country, not a path to personal rule.
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0: Welcome to Word of Life with Pastor Richard Shork of Calvary Chapel Monrovia. 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
18: the settled happiness and security which we all desire, God withholds from us by the very nature of the world. But joy, pleasure, and merriment He has scattered broadcast. We are never safe, but we have plenty of fun. It is not hard to see why. The security we crave would teach us to rest our hearts in this world and pose an obstacle to our return to God.
0: As Pastor Richard expressed through that profound C.S. Lewis quote, this life in this sinful world leaves all of us wanting. We catch momentary glimpses of peace, joy, and contentment, but when we try to hold on to them, they slip away. God allows this discontent and suffering not because He's cruel, but because it draws our attention towards Him. He uses these experiences to show us that He is indeed the only source of hope and peace. Now here's Pastor Richard in the book of James, chapter 5, for today's edition of Word of Life.

Do not swear either by heaven or by earth or with any other oath, but let your yes be yes and your no, no, lest you fall into judgment. Brothers and sisters, you're going to have to be patient in this life. You're not going to be able to remedy every injustice. Do what you can as God allows, as God gives you opportunity. We're always looking to do right. We're always looking to defend the less fortunate. But the truth is, life has ups and downs, good things and bad things. That is life in the earth. We'd like to get all circumstances perfectly aligned, and we try so hard only to find out it's like whack-a-mole, you know, just got that problem down and then this one. Anybody know what I'm talking about when I say whack-a-mole? Chuck E. Cheese? Anybody around that long? You understand, it's hard to get life to go the way we like it. And that's why you need patience, because the Lord is at hand. The Lord is still overseeing our lives. The Lord is still watching over our lives. And the Lord still has plan. Listen, the Lord is at hand. Now, I believe that his return is also at hand. But even now, today, the Lord is at hand. You don't have to be overwhelmed by the trials of your life because the Lord is nearby. I will never leave you nor forsake you. The Lord is at hand. That doesn't make it easier. It doesn't make it pleasant, but it makes it it gives a sense of comfort, and it gives me an opportunity to be patient like a farmer. Paul would say in Galatians, don't grow weary in well-doing, for you will reap in due season. The same sowing and reaping metaphor. You will reap in due season if you do not lose heart. James is saying, brothers and sisters, be patient. We know that the world is broken. Listen, we know there are things that are just contending for our faith right outside our doors, but be patient. The Lord's at hand. The Lord is with you. You see examples of it through the scripture. He uses the classic example of Job. I just hope he never uses my life like Job. How about you? Job suffered and endured, but in the end, he glorified the Lord, and the Lord blessed him and prospered him. And the Lord used Job as an example that even in hard times, God is working something good. And you are going to have to learn to be patient. You have to be patient with your own spiritual growth. I wish I would just do better faster. I want to grow up and be a better Christian. Well, it takes time. You don't plant and reap in the morning. You plant, you water, you wait, you pray, and then this little seedling comes up. That's the way it is in my spiritual life. Lord, I want you to transform my life. Okay, well, let me plant. You wait. Lord, I'm still losing it on the freeway. Yeah, I know. We're working on that, right? You know how it is. These character changes of transformation take time. And we have to allow the Lord to work even in our own lives. We certainly have to be patient with others. That's the harder part. I'm all about patience with myself. Be patient with me. I'm just still learning. But you need to grow up. What's wrong with you? Patient with others, patient in circumstance, patient in suffering. And what I want to talk about next in our next passage here is we need to learn how to be patient in prayer. Prayer is a hard thing to stay faithful in when the results and the answers are not forthcoming. That's why Jesus would give parable that man ought to pray and not lose heart. Keep asking. Keep knocking. Keep seeking. You must continue steadfast in prayer. This is a place you must have patience also. Take a look with me now in verse 13. Is anyone among you suffering? Let him what? Pray. Is anyone cheerful? Let him sing psalms. Is any among you sick? Let him call for the elders of the church and let them pray over him, anointing him with oil in the name of the Lord. And the prayer of faith will save the sick, and the Lord will raise him up. And if he has committed sins, he will be forgiven. Confess your trespasses to one another, and pray for one another that you may be healed. The effective, fervent prayer of a righteous man avails much. Elijah was a man with a nature like ours, and he prayed earnestly that it would not rain. And it did not rain on the land for 3 years and 6 months. And he prayed again, and the heaven gave rain, and the earth produced its fruit.
James calls the church to pray. Are you going through something? Pray. Don't let prayer be the last resort. Don't let prayer be, well, that's all I can do, that's all I have left. Let prayer be the first response. And if you're cheerful, how about giving some praise, giving some prayers of thanksgiving? Paul would say in Philippians, be anxious for nothing, but in everything, through prayer and supplication, with what? Thanksgiving, make your requests known unto God. Pray. You're going through it? Pray. And if you're going through it and you need someone else to pray with you, call somebody to pray with you. Call the elders of the church and let them pray over him, anointing him with oil in the name of the Lord. And the prayer of faith will save the sick. The Lord will raise him up. You know, we do have this practice. We continue to do it in our church. We keep little vials of olive oil nearby for prayer. And when people come and they need prayer, and if it's a physical need, we anoint them with oil in the name of the Lord, and we pray, and we pray in faith. Now, I can say over the years of praying for people and praying for my own needs and family, I have seen the Lord recover sick. Amen? Amen? Now, I'd like it to be, you know, just right now all the time. That's not really the experience, though, is it? Not for us, really not for anybody, even in the book of Acts. Paul has guys on his team that are sick, and he can't just instantly heal them. Paul has to write to Timothy, Timothy, you got to change your diet a little bit to help with your stomach problems. Why didn't he just say, Timothy, be well in the name of Jesus? No, this is part of our life. These bodies are not yet redeemed. These are not the final versions of what God has. But when they are sick, when we do struggle, and we all do, pray and have people pray. The oil, it's really just a symbol of the Holy Spirit's touch upon your life. It's a point of contact for faith. I want to be anointed with oil just as I'm asking the Holy Spirit to touch me and to bring strength to my body. As I said, my wife is well. It wasn't a miraculous instant healing, but I have no question that it was the result of prayer, good medicine, good favor that God was with her, and many miraculous events along the way that God was demonstrating, I'm going to make her well. And he did. And I've seen it. You've seen it. You've prayed for people and they recover. James is saying, this is the way it works in the body of Christ. You help one another out through prayer. If he has committed any sins, he will be forgiven. Confess your trespasses to one another and pray for one another that you may be healed. Now, you have to be careful about confessing sin to one another. You don't want to confess all your sin to everybody. That's not wise. Notice the context. You've called the elders. You've called someone that you trust spiritually. And it may be that you need to invite prayer into a situation of bondage in your life. You need to invite some accountability through prayer. You know, the whole addiction ministry, it really finds traction with accountability, doesn't it? That's the strength of people coming out of strong bondage. You can confess it to the Lord and he forgives you, but then you can't break the cycle. And sometimes you have to invite a brother, a sister, someone of trust to bring some accountability. You share your story, they share theirs. And together, this is a powerful resource in the body of Christ, confessing your sins one to another that you may be healed. Again, it's not all the time, not everybody, not every sin. Some sins are better left just between you and the Lord and in your past.

0: so many be delivered. It's changed over the years, but the point is that accountability, that sponsor, that someone to talk to and hold one another accountable, it brings strength to spiritual life. Can I just say this? You need the body of Christ. You can't grow and really come into the fullness of what God has for you alone. You must find connection. That's why the Bible says, don't forsake the assembling of yourselves together, especially in this day. You need to continue to stir one another up to love and to good works. This is how disciples are made in church. I know that sounds self-serving as a pastor, but listen, that's God's plan, not mine. The body of Christ is a living organism with Christ at the head, and he is developing spiritual maturity in those that will make themselves available to the ministry of the body. The effective, fervent prayer of a righteous man avails much. Elijah was a man with a nature like ours, and he prayed earnestly. And of course, God heard his prayer.
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0: A reminder for those of you that are praying, the effective, fervent prayer of a righteous man avails much. You say, well, I'm not righteous enough to pray. Listen, if you have been made righteous through your faith and relationship in Jesus Christ, then you are a righteous man, a righteous woman. You have access to be effective and fervent in prayer, wrestling in prayer. Some prayers just have to be sought. Keep asking, keep knocking. Jesus gave that analogy, the woman looking for justice with an unjust judge. She just kept pestering him. And finally, he gave her what she needed for her case. And Jesus says, now if an unjust judge can be worn down by the fervent prayer, how much more your loving Heavenly Father is moved when you pray, when you come and you keep knocking, you keep asking. You say, well, why does he make me feel like I have to like wear him down? God is not trying to present himself as somebody who's reluctant to work, but since you're here and you just won't leave me alone, okay. The Lord longs to give you the things of the kingdom. But here's what happens sometimes in prayer. The Lord has to draw faith out of you and me. The Lord has to draw something. He's trying to do something in you as you seek, as you knock. It's not a magic wand. Poof, do this, Lord. Thank you. Do this now, Lord. Thank you. I have to wrestle in prayer. I have to get on my knees sometimes. I have to wait on the Lord. I have to, Lord, is this your will? Sometimes as I'm praying and waiting, God reveals that I'm praying not exactly according to his will. My prayer gets refined during that time of waiting and praying. And sometimes the Lord, he just waits because he's doing something in you. I told you that after that priority change in my life, I began to start to move toward ministry. And I'm telling you, it took a long time. And I began to pray and I began to just ask the Lord to open doors for ministry. And it was a long season, years. And I used to complain to the Lord, Lord, why'd you put this in my heart when you and I both know it's never going to happen? That's the man of faith that stands before you today. But I know what the Lord was doing now. You never know until after. But I know what the Lord was doing. I knew that the Lord was preparing me for ministry. Because ministry has seasons where it's challenging. And there's temptation to quit. And I know that the Lord was trying to birth something in me so that when ministry, when he finally opened that door and he finally placed me where he wanted me, that it would be so precious and so appreciative that I would never lose my gratitude, even when I wanted to quit. Oh, but Lord, I remember what before ministry looked like. I can't quit. God was preparing my heart for that through that season of waiting. Maybe you're waiting on something. And it could be that in time, God is bringing it. But it could be that he's letting you seek him in prayer, drawing faith, and that when it arrives, oh, it'll be so much more precious to you.

0: will honor and value it the way you should and the way God wants your heart to embrace it. Isn't that the way we treat our own kids? You give them everything that they want super fast. Do they value it? No. It's just like, I'm ready for the next goodie. So God works with us that way. And he reminds us that Elijah was just a man. Sometimes we look at these Bible heroes and we think, wow, what a man of God. Elijah was a great man of God, but he was just a man. Your prayers are heard by the same God. You see, it's not the man or his prayer. It's the God who's listening. That's where the power of prayer is. Your heart as his child coming to your father who loves you, who's demonstrated his love for you, who invites you, who says, keep praying, come boldly, come, follow me, seek me. I'll give you that rest. I'll give you that blessing. It may not come exactly how you thought when you thought, but listen, you will never regret seeking the Lord for the blessings and the essentials that you need. God is the source. Well, I want to close here today, last couple of verses. Part of our prayer and part of our seeking God also has to be for the well-being of others. Look at verse 19 and 20. Brethren, if anyone among you wanders from the truth and someone turns him back, let him know that he who turns a sinner from the error of his way will save a soul from death and cover a multitude of sins. This is still, I think, under that setting of praying for one another, the body of Christ keeping itself healthy, individually but corporately. If anyone among you wanders from the truth, brethren, is it possible that a Christian, a brother, a sister, can wander from the truth? Well, apparently. James is saying, yeah, you got to go after them. You just like Jesus talked about going after that one lost sheep, you got to look out for each other. You see a brother wandering away from the truth, they're getting entangled again. You got to go after that one. And you got to bring them back because it's worth it. If you turn a sinner from the error of his way, you're saving a soul from death and you're covering a multitude of sins. You want a ministry? Look for those that need to be encouraged back into the faith. Now, don't go out there and assault them and don't go out there and, condemn them. You fool, get back to church. What's wrong with you? That's not the approach we want. But hey, what's going on? Why don't you come back to the Lord? You know where this leads. He says you'll save a soul from death. I don't think that James has eternal death in mind, that they've lost their salvation. I think he has just the death that comes from leaving the truth. Your life goes back into bondage. Your life goes back into all of the death that God rescued you out of. And it could be that you will suffer physical death. Some lifestyles cut life short. James is saying it's urgent that we care for one another and cover a multitude of sins. All those sins that you've committed will be covered and cleansed, and not to mention all the sins we just rescued you from continuing to commit. That's a real ministry. I have a son. I got two girls, two boys. And I've got a son right now that has wandered from the truth. And he's living what I would consider to be in a spiritual dry place. I'm going to say he doesn't know the Lord, doesn't love the Lord, but he's not serving the Lord in the way that I believe even he would acknowledge. You might say he's my prodigal. And I'm praying for him. And it's, like I said, that's why I know to pray and to keep praying is not easy. Because in some cases, I feel like I'm saying the same prayer. I feel like I could have just recorded it and then just say, okay, Lord, I'm going to pray. Here, you heard it. There it is. Just play. Hit push play. Rinse and repeat. It's the same prayer. It's the same desire. It's the same burden. But I think the Lord wants me interceding for this boy. I know many of you have that same concern for someone in your life. I want to turn him from the error of his way. He's a talented young man. I want to see him using his gifts for the Lord. I want to see him walking in the plan and fullness of God. I want to save his soul from all the death that is currently entangled in his life. And I want to see the Lord's grace cover a multitude of sins. This takes prayer. This takes being involved. in the spiritual well-being of one another's lives. Don't give up. Life is hard sometimes. There are ups and downs, but God is good along the way, isn't He? I found this little quote, and this is what I'll close with. I want to read this little C.S. Lewis quote. I read it, and it's just like, Lord, that's my experience in life. It really is. The settled happiness and security which we all desire, God withholds from us by the very nature of the world. But joy, pleasure, and merriment He has scattered broadcast. We are never safe, but we have plenty of fun. It is not hard to see why. The security we crave would teach us to rest our hearts in this world and pose an obstacle to our return to God. A few moments of happy love, a landscape, a symphony, a merry meeting with our friends, a bath, or a football match have no such tendency. Our Father refreshes us on the journey with some pleasant inns, but will not encourage us to mistake them for home. That's a good word. That is practical Christian living. Enjoy the ride, because there are moments, aren't there? God is so good. And there are moments where God is just clearly just loving on you and giving you favor. Enjoy that moment. But know that that's not yet home. Home is to be with the Lord in eternity. And so He salt and peppers us a little with trial and blessing, mountains and valleys. He asks us to be patient, to be praying, to keep priorities aligned. And I think James just touches some very good practical things for us today.
1: 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While the words of this book were written nearly 2,000 years ago, its message rings true to us today. 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

0: Word of Life, pre-recorded and presented by Calvary Chapel, Monrovia. Phone number here in the Dave Cave is 818-662-3737, just two doors down from Frank Pastore Studio B, where Pastor Scott will be here in just a few hours. And why living with heaven in view changes everything in life. And to live this day for that day. In fact, I want to thank Vince. Vince reached out, 818-662-3737. We were talking about Pastor Philip DeCourcy leading us through this in new life and being free of addictions and working hard to break those strongholds. And it's only done in the power of the name of Jesus and the Holy Spirit giving us the strength to do it. And Vince, you and your fellow dudes right there in that class, AA, broken free and those shackles of strongholds broken, and indeed you all are living this day for that day. What church, my man, did God use in your life?
1: Florence Avenue Four Square Church finished our step study for the last 10 months, and there's about 10 of us that finished the course.
0: Go ahead and give me their names, and I'm so proud of you guys. You got all their names?
1: Let me see if I can go off of them. Let me see. Bobby, Joel, Gustavo, Mark, Andrew, Dave, Gil,
0: come on, Vince.
1: DJ, Brian, and Tony. Thank them for all the encouragement, and we made it through, and we're a lot healthier people and serving the Lord today.
0: Well, look, I'm proud of you guys. You know, I'm proud of you guys going through the program, and lives are changed, man. You rock, man. All of you do. You know that? I want you to know that.
1: We rock for Jesus. That's what we rock for.
0: Ah, Vince, so good. His name lifted up.
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7: In the new Christian movie Elijah Peel, in theaters next week, we meet a rock star who's on top of the world, but who tumbles to the bottom. One minute, the 30-something icon is basking in the glow of his fans' adoration. The next, he wakes up in the hospital, wondering what just happened. What did happen, Elijah learns, is that he had a heart attack on stage. It's the natural consequence of years of drinking and drug use. He's lucky to be alive, his manager says, and now he's got a second chance. While he's recovering in the hospital, Elijah meets a young cancer patient named Jessica. She is wise beyond her years, and she's a fan of the singer. But she's not afraid to ask him if he knows Jesus, and she bluntly tells Elijah to clean up his act. Elijah and Jessica form an unlikely bond, and the more this ailing superstar reflects on his life, the more he doesn't like what he sees. Fame is hollow, Elijah admits. What if his life could actually mean something?
5: Hello, Elijah Peel.
8: Hello, young lady.
5: My name is Jessica. They say you are self-destructive. Too many girls, too much partying.
8: I think someone's been watching a bit too much telly.
7: Elijah Peel, the movie, chronicles the spiritual awakening of a man who's tasted everything the world has to offer, but found it lacking. It's a deeply redemptive story, but one that includes allusions to Elijah's promiscuous lifestyle and substance abuse. We see him smoking, and others abuse drugs as well. There's also more profanity here than some might expect in a faith-based film. So we're giving Elijah Peel a 3 out of 5 for family friendliness. You can read the full review at PluggedIn.com/radio, and be sure to follow us on Facebook, Instagram, and YouTube. I'm Adam Holtz with the Plugged In Movie Review by Focus on the Family.
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0: As we study God's Word together, friends, so grateful we're able to do that and choose to do that together on this journey. 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

0: So what about you truly don't know him? You've been coming to church, but and you're convicted of sin, and you know you're not in right standing with God, and you're fearful of the judgment. One thing that praise God, you're not fearful of the judgment, are you, as a believer? If you're in his word, and I'm not fearful, because you're not going to stand before judgment. The great white throne judgment is for those who don't know Jesus. As we often say, we're ready to meet him. I don't know about the process of getting there, you know, that concerns me a little, but meeting him, will you hear, well done, thou good and faithful servant?
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2: 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Jeremiah 33:3 says, Call to me, and I will answer you, and I will tell you great and mighty things which you do not know. 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
0: He knows you better than you know yourself. He doesn't not playing hide and seek. He's not trying to make life difficult. And he wants you to know as much as you need to know. And so, Lord, I need help in this. I need confirmation on this. Would you show me? Would you open or close the door? I'm going to wait on you. And he's not going, no. I'm going to make you suffer for a while. He might make you wait to make you do this. Lord, I need to hear from you. I need to hear from you. And that waiting time's not wasted time. Well, here's a bonus. I don't know if it's in there. Fourth point. Well, it's kind of confusing. I have different points. Let's just say bonus. People will use dreams and visions or the Lord spoke to me to manipulate you. All those guys I just mentioned a few minutes ago did that. Some of them are still doing that. Be very careful. Have your spiritual eyes open. Seek the Lord. He will show you. Number six, in hearing the voice of God, be honest about who or what is truly influencing you. Be honest about who or what is truly influencing you. Well, Shane, isn't that obvious? Well, many people are not truly honest about what's influencing them. Right, they make a decision, yeah, but you're just being led astray by money in the world. No, I'm not. God wants to use me. He wants to build my ministry. No, you're being influenced by numbers and status and recognition or people. Just be honest. Don't tell people if you don't want to, but at least be honest with God and say, God, I don't know what's influencing me, but I want you to influence me. And the only reason I mention this is so many people think that they're being led of God's Spirit, but actually the wrong thing is influencing them. Anybody ever influenced by their flesh? Well, every arm should go up. I might give you another opportunity in a minute. Seven, be slow to speak and actually slower to move. So you don't, when it's led of the Spirit, it's often not, you're not often not reacting. You're responding in wisdom. Okay, Lord, is this you? I'm not going to react. Any reactors? Balcony, anybody react up there? You want to fix things, get it taken care of. React. Often being led of the Spirit. Sometimes if you're to react and get out of the way of a coming car on the wrong side of the road, but usually, Lord, I want to be led of your Spirit. The reason we take time is because you have to flush out the wrong impulses. You have to kind of get rid of that, why am I doing this? The lust of the flesh, right? The lust of the eye, and it takes time to flesh out all that stuff. Number eight, remain teachable and humble. That is the best way for God to lead you, is it not? All right, parents, let's get real. How easy is it to grab your little two-year-old and say, okay, come on. There we go. No problem. Versus throwing a fit. And they anchor to that car. They're not getting up. You're like, yeah, we're going. Yes, you are. You're going. What's easier? How to lead them? That's the same. Fighting, kicking, and fighting and screaming? Or like, Lord, where do you want to lead me? I think I even have the verse for that. But check out this verse. My goodness. The humble, he teaches his way. Well, that tells me he resists the proud. James, I believe. He resists the proud. But he leads those who are humble. In other words, if you want to be led of the Spirit, God will lead you. If you can truly say, don't tell people what they want to hear, but if you can, Lord, I truly want to know what you want me to do in this area. I can guarantee he will lead. Might not be that day, type A people. Do you ever pray and I'm ready for the answer later today? Yeah, right now, yes. I've done many of those. Number 9, seek godly counsel, but understand that God may lead you differently. However, the Bible says there is safety in the multitude of counsel. So many people go to one person, and that one person might not see things like you do. That's why I said in the multitude of counsel. The more counsel you can get from Christian, people, the more safety there is. But sometimes God will lead you differently when it's not a moral issue. Does that make sense? I mean, when it's like, I clearly don't know what to do here. And he will open and close doors if he wants to, will he not? When you're sincerely seeking him. Here's one of the things I've been praying about. I don't want to talk about it. I actually hate talking about it. I was actually scheduled to fly out today to be on Dr. Daniel Pompa's podcast tomorrow, but I canceled a couple weeks ago. It's the anxiety. I don't like talking about it. Most of you know what I'm going through. So, when I took the trip to Mexico, which I still recommend to people, alternative route, it's actually called integrative oncology. So they use the best of both worlds. Whatever works, basically. And don't worry, I'm going somewhere. It's an important point. So, godly counsel, I saw it. Even when I got there talking to Christian doctors, and I was 5 hours away from beginning chemotherapy. 5 hours, cyclophosphamide, made in 1940s from mustard gas. It's also a problem I know too much, too. That doesn't help. So, but in micro, what they call low dosage, what it does is it reveals the regulatory T cells. And often cancer can hide inside the regulatory T cells. Regulatory means they're regulating the immune system. And so what that low dose does is it exposes it. And so your immunity can get those cancer cells. I just didn't have peace. The whole time I'm fine. Okay, Lord, I'm going, but if you want to close this door, close this door. And that's actually what happened. I had vitamin C therapy, actually electrolytes, where they put electrolytes in your IV for an hour and a half, and my body just freaked out. It convulsed. It was bad. I was almost probably close to heading to the hospital. And they still don't know what caused, that's not normal. We've never had that happen. And so I still said, okay, listen to counsel, stayed, and it was a Tuesday, and then they did ozone therapy, where they put in a lot of oxygen, which is really good, because cancer hates oxygen. And so normally, it's fine, and my body did the same thing. And it's like, I'm like, you know, where your teeth are chattering, but this is beyond, this is like out of control. They got oxygen on my face. Doctors are in their stat. They got my shirt open, putting a EKG machine on, trying to regulate my heart rate and injecting stuff to slow. It's like, what in God's, they're doctors, they have no clue what's going on. So finally, when I calmed down, put on worship, and they wanted to inject stuff to get my fever down, I said, no, let me just worship for an hour and a half. And I said, I know what's happening. God is closing this door. And of course, they try to talk you into it. I go, ma'am, this door is closed. My wife's picking me up tomorrow, and we're going to Coronado for a few days. That's what God, that's the plan. So, all counsel, right? Even people kind of got mad at me for leave, but it's like God closed that door. And because he deals with people differently, a pastor friend of mine has the same thing I have. He's his third trip down there. And he loves, it's working great for him, but God works differently. And ever since I found out, once I start everything, the last 5 months, it's actually been, I've been doing much better. I don't feel it much anymore. I have tons of energy. So, I don't know what that means though. I have no clue what that means. It just means day by day, trusting the Lord. But, God was using something different in my life. Because whatever the end of the story is, I don't know what's going to be. He gets all the glory, all the credit. I can't say Mexico worked, chemotherapy worked, this worked, that worked. It's like, I'm just trusting the Lord. And so that's why he will, and talk about a closed door. I mean, it's like, we've never seen anything like that. I don't know what, 5 hours away. And I still know, cyclophosphamide. Drip, drip, drip, drip, drip. And then you got to take pills home. For months, and it says, don't touch them and keep out of the way of kids. I'm like, I have to deal with this. What is going on here? But I also regulate. It's like, okay, I'm feeling great. This, my lymph nodes way down. This, okay, Lord, because he's also, he doesn't want you to be naive. And I was actually, another, where I use godly counsel is USC was scheduled for neck surgery. I think back in March, and when I went to Mexico, or so, I don't have the exact dates, April, it was probably April, Morgan, I remember, the head doctor there said, I actually wouldn't do that. I can do it, but I wouldn't do that because they're going to cut your whole neck open, remove lymph nodes, and then they'll go in your mouth. You have to sign something that says they can take out whatever they feel necessary, and, you know, it's part of your tongue, your mouth. They can go in and they can go beyond margins and things like that. He goes, for you being a speaker and quality of life, he goes, that was okay. That's how I felt that peace too already. So God is using the counselors and he's opening doors and he knows my heart has never been more pure to know his will and to seek his will. And he'll lead in those certain ways, but he leads people differently. There's people here, even here this morning, that have used chemotherapy and radiation and surgery, and God uses how he guides is really up to the individual. And just so you know, well, no, I won't get into too many different details on, but so that was one of the stories. I don't know if I'll tell it the second because I don't like to talk about it. I like to just move forward, but I think it's important. For you guys to understand how God will close a door if you're sincere and you're sincerely seeking him. So seeking godly counsel, but understand God may lead you differently. Here's why. Most people have a certain lens they look through. Correct people, Shane, you need to get healed. You need to do this. And so they're right. There's nothing wrong with that. But what is God doing? Your counsel needs to be weighed and waited on, especially when people give you words from the Lord. Anybody get those? God told me. God told me to tell you. And it's just, you know, it's an area you have to be very careful in. And then I'll close with point 10, faith in his sovereign control. Faith in his sovereign control is critical. Guys, this is where the rubber meets the road. as you're, because we can, as Christians, we control things, we make decisions, and if we're not careful, we can begin to try to control God. Anybody relate? So, being led of the Spirit, at some point, you get to this, hopefully every day, Lord, I'm trusting in your sovereign control. It's critical. Because you'll have a certain idea of how things should be done, a certain way. And when they're not done that way, or when life, you get the bad news, the phone call, the doctor, right, and it's, you'll have a nervous breakdown, anxiety, because this is critical. Faith in a sovereign control. Sovereignty, it trusting God, it holds the line even when the course seems uncertain. Here's the thing. God often isn't very clear, so we walk in faith and we seek Him. If we knew with certainty, then it's not faith and we would be less inclined to seek Him. Did you catch that? I don't know. This is a tough one for me because I want to know. I want to see clearly. I want to know, is this the right path? Sometimes like, oh, maybe. As long as it's not bad, right? Well, that's a no-brainer. But sometimes God, that's why it's called faith. Lord, I don't know if we should start this church. Step out. I don't know if we should do this. Step out. I mean, if most of us were honest, we were never 100% sure if we should marry the person we married. Maybe some of you were, good for you. But a lot of us, you know, faith. Should I take this job? Gosh, faith. We want the right path, but then it's not faith. Many times we don't know what that right path is. What about if the mountain, Jesus said, pray and this mountain will be moved into the sea. What if the mountain isn't meant to be moved, but meant to be climbed? From streams in the desert, I don't know if we have this one. You will never learn faith in comfortable surroundings. God gives us His promises in a quiet hour, seals our covenants with great and gracious words, and then steps back and waits to see how much we believe. He then allows the tempter to come, and the ensuing test seems to contradict all that He has spoken. This is when faith wins its crown. Is that not true? We think faith is easy. Actually, guys, it's hard. Faith is hard. Genuine faith. God says, here's my promises, here's my word, now I'm going to step back. What about if you're not healed? What about the tempter comes in? And what about if you're overcome with anxiety and fear? What are you going to do about that? Also, faith doesn't always step out. Sometimes it stays put. So here's a verse for some of you. James 1:5. If any one of you lacks wisdom, you should ask God, who gives generously to all without finding fault, and it will be given to you. Does anybody lack wisdom today? Look, is that a promise or what? I've read that over and over. I'm like, that's a promise from the Word of God. If you lack wisdom in a certain area, ask God. Now, it does go on to say, when He gives it to you, don't be like a double-minded man, compromising, contemplating, justifying, everything we just talked about. You need a reminder of those? What were they? Excuses, justifications, procrastinations. No, once He gives you that wisdom, you've got to step out on it. If not, you'll become an unstable man. So, a closing conviction, I used it last week, but I want to put up there again. Jesus said in John 16:8 that when the Holy Spirit comes, He will convict the world in regard to sin and righteousness and judgment. So the Holy Spirit will convict a person of their sin and their righteousness. They're not in right standing with God. And there is a judgment to come. So, as we're talking about being led of the Spirit, if God is convicting you this morning to get that relationship right with Him, do not avoid it. That conviction, it's a wonderful gift. Do you know people wouldn't come to God without that conviction? The drawing of the Spirit? Nobody comes to the Son except by the Father draw Him. There's a drawing, there's conviction. You need to make that decision, maybe some of you today. I'm coming home. I'm repenting. I'm believing. I'm coming home, God. Whether you're a prodigal, what about if you don't know Him? You truly don't know Him. You've been coming to church, and you're convicted of sin, and you know you're not in right standing with God, and you're fearful of the judgment. One thing that praise God, you're not fearful of the judgment, are you? As a believer? If you're in His Word, and I'm not fearful, because you're not going to stand before judgment. The great white throne judgment is for those who don't know Jesus. As we often say, we're ready to meet Him. I don't know about the process of getting there. You know, that concerns me a little. But meeting Him, will you hear, "Well done, thou good and faithful servant"? There's only two options. "Well done, thou good and faithful servant," or "Depart from me, I never knew you." That's heavy, huh, Joe? Can you imagine somebody living their whole life thinking they're okay? I go to church. I own a Bible. I live in America. God bless the USA. And if we had time, we could turn to it where He says, but we ate and drank in Your presence. You sat with us. We heard You teach. We did all these things, and He'll say, "Depart from me. I don't know you, you who practice lawlessness." Now, of course, He knows who they are, obviously, but there's no relationship there via repentance. So make that decision today if you haven't. And for the Christian, the best way to be led of the Spirit is to be filled. The best way to hear is to be filled. The best way to know His will is to be filled with His Spirit. So, we'll end with this thought. How are you filled? You're as filled as much as you want to be. Me too. I don't think I'm 100%. Nobody is. But the more you empty yourself, the more you empty yourself of self, of your self-will, of what you want, stop running from God, stop ignoring His voice, and get back to that just full surrender, that's when the filling comes. And it's beautiful. It's so much more easier to be led of the Spirit when you're filled with His Spirit. Amen.

0: 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And for all the latest on what God is doing with His ministry here, please be sure to follow us on most social media platforms. 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
1: 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On my David James KKLA Facebook page, by the way. It's David James, hello. We're up in Lake Arrowhead and walked into one of the stores there. Before I walked in, I noticed a sign on the window glass. You've got to see this. It said, pets welcome. Children required to be on a leash. It's very funny. You've got to see this on my David James K. Kelly Facebook page. And I want to know, entrepreneurs, proprietors, you know, is this true? Do you much rather have... No. Back in the day, we wouldn't allow, you know, no pups were allowed in stores or on planes or something like that. And I still think that's a decent idea. But, you know, you go in everywhere and now pets are welcome everywhere. So what can you do? But would you prefer to have a pet on a leash or a child running around your store? Just out of curiosity. So look at that sign. I laugh very hard. I continue to laugh thinking about it and seeing it right here. It's on my David James K. Kelly Facebook page.
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10: In 1796, George Washington made one of the most consequential decisions in American history. He chose not to seek a third term as president. So why does that matter? Because America was not built on permanent rulers. It was built on ordered liberty. Faith teaches that authority is a stewardship, not a possession. Leaders are accountable to God for how they use power. And why does that still matter today? Because republics survive when leaders respect limits and citizens defend them. Washington's lesson still stands. A republic is preserved when power has limits, and public service remains a duty to God and country, not a path to personal rule.
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1: We continue studying God's Word together. It's David James. Big Wave Dave. 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It's 99.5 KKLA. Find hope here. This is Mothers in Ministry, a show dedicated to highlighting the sacred role of motherhood. 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Here's your host, Cheyenne.
3: Hello, and welcome to another edition of Mothers in Ministry. My name is Cheyenne. I have three little girls. You know, they're 3, 4, and 6, and I couldn't imagine in another life, in any other life, where I would not be their mother, and who would care for them like I do, with such a strong connection to them. I spend every day with them. That's what a mother does. But unfortunately, I'm reminded all the time that there are children out there who do not have that love and affection and just communication with their parents and the people who brought them into the world, having thought that, you know, they are safe with these people and they are taken away. I'm talking about the fostered youth of Los Angeles and all over the world, actually. But my guest here today has done amazing work for the Lord's kingdom and caring for and outreaching and trying to advocate for these children. Her name is Paula Crasium. She is the host of the program Lost and Found that airs on 99.5 KKLA Sundays at 2 p.m. I love their slogan. It's Lost in a System, Found by the Church. And we are just using this platform, right, to encourage Christians all over the world that they are needed to serve these children and bring them up in the Lord. And I just want to thank you so much, Paula, for coming on with us today to talk about such an important ministry for the Lord.
11: Thank you so much for having me on. I really do appreciate it.
3: Of course. You're a mother yourself. I'm sure that this is just something that's been laid on your heart by the Lord, and you're just working at it as much as you can. And I can see that. And I just had to have you on.
11: Thank you. I'm grateful. I'm grateful anytime we can talk about kids and care and moms and the need for good parents. I'm all over it, man.
3: Yes, of course. So, Paula, we're just going to start from the very beginning. And I want to know, when did Jesus enter your life? And was your mother an influence in your relationship with Christ?
11: Well, I'm a preacher's kid.
3: Oh, okay. there you go.
11: Faith was always a part of our life. My mom was just a servant and super patient. And, always was there to support the work that my dad did. Preachers' wives are just sort of the unsung heroes in that there is so much they do behind the scenes. We were a poor church. I remember my mom actually making communion bread. It was just something that it was less expensive for us to make it ourselves. And mm-hmm. so she would make something that was just sort of like a little flatbread thing that she would bake in the oven on Sunday morning so that we would have communion bread. And, you know, she was always willing to do that. She played the piano at our churches, most of the time. She was an incredible servant and super, super supportive. It was her role, really, is that supportive role was just really part of her DNA and who mm-hmm. she was.
3: Yeah, that's a great quality in mothers. And I think for children, as you watch your mother be that supportive role for, you know, your dad, you know, their husband and the church and the community and stuff like that, it really does ignite something in the children. You know, it does ignite something in their heart that is a godlike quality. And I love that. Actually leads me to my next question is what Jesus-like qualities do you think that you inherited from your mother or that, you know, that kind of ignited something in you?
11: I mean, I definitely do have a servant's heart. I'd much rather be helping people and propelling people than being in front of people, which I know sounds weird now that I have a radio show. And in these, you know, this last quarter of my life, this last third of my life, whatever that looks like, I just find that God is putting me more in the forefront than he has in the past. And it has been a stretch for me because I have always been package it, present it, and help propel people, mm-hmm. other people, pastors, leaders, in events, but and in activities and in ministry. But in this part of my life, the season that he has me in now, I am doing things like hosting a radio show on KKLA, talking about vulnerable populations. He's given me favor in the entertainment industry with supporting kids in care and what that looks like, which is just ridiculous. I mean, it's ridiculous. I had the opportunity to go to the White House and to the Capitol to just advance the cause of kids in care and bring attention to the work that's being done. So it's just, it's a weird season, but we all have to sort of travel the path where we are. It's not something I ever necessarily aspired to do. But something where I've always in my life made a commitment that, wherever God puts me, I will try to fearlessly walk in that space, mm-hmm. which is a big statement. And that my biggest fear is that when I get to heaven, God will say, Paula, there was so much I had for you, but you were afraid.
3: Yeah.
11: You were afraid you were unequipped. You were afraid that you would look stupid, that you would drop the ball. You mm-hmm. were afraid. And there were so many things I wanted you to do, but you didn't because you were afraid. And I don't want to be afraid. So I in the world view, probably foolishly enter into spaces that I have no business being in, even to the point of this radio program. But just to be faithful that what God puts in front of me, I will do my best to fearlessly enter that space.
3: Yeah, that's so motivating and encouraging because you know, that's the message that I heard a couple weeks ago, I think, in church is that, you know, if God will knock on your heart, you know, a million times. But if you keep, you know, thinking, oh, just like, you know, Moses, I'm not eloquent enough to speak, you know, or, you know, I'm not this enough and keep coming up with excuses, then someone will swoop up in and you know, give that blessing and they'll, he will work through them. Yeah. And that's a big thing, you know, I think moms out there, you know, we have so much things on our plate, you know, if whether you're a mom of a small toddler like I am and you know, a 6-year-old, you know, I have a range or a teenagers or, you know, you have stuff that you're constantly worrying about, you know, and raising your kids. But you also have to realize that the Lord has equipped you, you know, the Lord has given you a gift and he's not going to give you anything you can't handle. And that's always something that I remind myself that I can handle whatever he encourages me to do or puts on my heart. You know, it's a thing where, you know, you do get laid on your heart some things where you want to do something for the Lord and it is your flesh that kind of fights back that feeling like, nah, I don't think I can do it. Like, you know, it's going to be a really, like, it's going to be so much work. I don't know if I can do it, but don't let
11: it's
3: that fear.
11: Flesh, but the truth is it's Satan.
3: I mean,
11: the truth is it's sin and it's us allowing our humanness and our humanity to listen to a voice that is not of God. And that's challenging because we all get up in the morning and look in the mirror. I've said this 1,000 times in my life and I look in the mirror and it's like, so seriously, God, this is the best you've got. I mean, like I can give you a list of people who are more equipped and better to do what you're asking me to do today.
3: Exactly. You know, I'm going to have to, you know what, when that happens to me, when I think about that, I'm like, okay, well, I guess I'm just going to have to hone into that person, you know, and kind of learn from them so that I can be used by you, you know, or, you know, just kind of be, let someone influence you, like iron sharpens iron, you know what I mean?
11: And God will bring people.
3: Exactly.
11: The biggest thing is to step, right? The biggest thing is to step into and step forward into what he's calling you to do. And he will bring the information, the education, the support, the strength. He will bring into your life whatever needs to be there for you to accomplish what you need to accomplish. There's no question about that.
3: Yeah.
11: That first step,
3: Yes, it's day by day, step for step.
11: Yeah,
3: exactly. Yes. And speaking, since we're talking about fear, you know, as a mother, you know, when you find out that you're going to be a mother, a lot of moms, you know, they have mixed feelings. Some of them have wanted to be a mother their whole life. Some of them never wanted to be a mother. You know, I just want to ask you, how was your, you know, I know you grew up in the faith, so I'm assuming you were, you know, overjoyed that you were going to be a mother. But were there any fears or anything like that that came over you that just could minister to someone out there who may be feeling like, you know, they're not equipped?
11: We waited probably 7 years into our marriage to have a child, and so I feel like we were pretty ready to have a kid. And I've always loved kids. I just see the face of God in them, and so I'm always ready to have a kid. I don't know that anyone is ever ready to bring home a newborn.
3: That's what I was going to say. No, everyone says, you know, you're never ready. And people think that, like, I have to be ready. I have a plan. I have a five-year plan, you know, on when it's going to happen.
11: You can have a five-year and a five-year plan. The reality is, when you get handed this life and it's your responsibility, you're terrified the way they, whether they're breathing. Are you doing it right? You're terrified. Are they sleeping? Wait, they slept too long. They slept an extra hour. I mean, you're terrified all the time. And that's just the process of growing. I mean, once again, you got to get your PhD really quickly, right?
3: Yeah.
11: You go from not being a mom to being a mom. And that experience of getting your PhD in motherhood is a grueling one those first 4 weeks.
3: Oh yeah,
11: it's a grueling one.
3: We're all new students.
11: We're all new students. We are. There's no one until you've done it. There is no other way to experience that, and it's challenging for everyone. And during that time, those first few weeks, you definitely feel ill-equipped, and it does.

0: And it really does help see you through all of those pieces, but it also makes you much more intimidated, which is what the PhD is about.
1: Yeah.
0: It just takes time for you to learn and be comfortable in that space.
1: Yeah, and I think as from my experience, you know, I have a 3-year-old, a 4-year-old, and a 6-year-old right now.
0: Yeah.
1: And for
0: Yeah.
1: me, it's mostly I'm learning, you know, about how I'm dealing with myself and modeling for them and stuff like that, because, you
0: Yeah.
1: know, it's really
0: They see
1: hard.
0: everything.
1: Yeah, they see everything, and it's really hard because, you know, when you're grown, when you're brought up in, you know, a different kind of atmosphere, when you're,
0: Yeah,
1: you know,
0: yeah.
1: and it's hard to break cycles and stuff like that.
0: Yeah.
1: But and the mom guilt is so real, you know.
0: It
1: But
0: is.
1: it is so important that, you know, you recognize that these children are learning off of you, you know,
0: They're
1: and it is
0: catching
1: going to be
0: more
1: hard.
0: than what you teach. They're catching
1: Yeah.
0: more than
1: Yeah.
0: what you teach. The
1: Yeah.
0: osmosis of the way that you talk, your demeanor, your care for them, the way you talk to your husband, the way
1: Yeah.
0: that you interact with other people. That's the stuff they catch.
1: Yes.
0: It sticks even more than don't do this, don't do that, do this, don't do that. You know, that's the stuff that sticks.
1: Yeah. All right, you guys, I'm so sad that we have to cut it short a little bit right now for our first edition with Paula. We're going to pick up next week with Paula in part 2, talking about her ministry. Today, we just got to get to know her a little bit better. And I'm so excited because next time we're going to dive really into the importance of God's work and these children. So thank you so much, Paula, for being my guest today.
0: Thank you.
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1: Hello, welcome to another week of Mothers in Ministry. My name is Cheyenne, your host. Last week, we were talking with my friend Paula Crasium. 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I love this program. Their slogan is "Lost in a System, Found by the Church," and it encourages Christians from, you know, all over Los Angeles and everywhere else to get that fire in your heart to start wanting to change, make a change for youth that need to be fostered or adopt, that, you know, they're just getting the attention of people who are not really on the
0: yeah.
1: walk of God. And of course, as we are called to be the light of in this world, it is our job to kind of focus in on something like that. So, Paula, thank you for coming back with me today.
0: Oh, my goodness. I'm so glad to be with you again.
1: Yeah. I love your, I love talking about children. I love talking
0: yeah.
1: about your mission here. So we'll just start off with just the basics of the program and just let everybody know the kind of ministry that you're leading today for children of the youth, whether they're young teens or they're, you know, young children. that they still need homes out there for people who are really deeply care about them and that they can foster and adopt these kids. So let's hear about your mission here.
0: Here in Los

0: Sanders is about 33,000 kids in the foster system. And you know, the challenge is that some of those kids are in what I call foster for hire homes. They're homes where it's basically an income stream. So a person will open their home up, but it's their job. They take in as many kids as they can because you get paid per child. That the rate varies all over the place depending on the child and the challenges that they have. But the challenge with those homes is that oftentimes, not all the time, but oftentimes the person caring for them really does not care. They basically are giving them shelter. They put food on the table. And by the table, I mean in the kitchen. Many of these kids have never, ever sat down at a table and had a meal together or would even understand what that looks like. And then the kid often hears, you know, you are just a paycheck for me. Do not ask me to do anything for you. Do not ask me to go and take you to an after-school activity. Don't ask me to sign this. Don't ask me to do anything. I'm doing what I'm required to do, and that's it. And I would love to tell you that that doesn't happen very often, but it happens quite often. It has to do with the fact that there's not enough people to take in these kids into their home and truly take care of a foster kid and love them, which is why my passion is to ignite the church to make a difference and ignite the church to open their homes to becoming a foster parent or support people who are foster parents by tutoring the kids, by helping give them rides to stuff, by taking in a dinner once in a while. You know, this, you've got kids and you've got school-age kids. The homework thing is unbelievable. So imagine having a couple of kids who've been in care, who've experienced all kinds of trauma, who really do need the attention and the focus to make a difference in their life. Just having someone step in and do this. So there's all different levels of co-parenting that can happen in this. But I talked to a girl the other day who has a lot of regret. She was a foster kid, and the first home she went into, she actually asked to be removed from because they were just so kind that she didn't know what to do. Like, they sat down at the dinner table and had dinner together, and she had never done that. It was super uncomfortable for her. She'd never sat down and had dinner together at a table. This woman was very sweet to her, very kind to her. She was a Christian woman that really did change the trajectory of this young girl's life. But that parent probably has no idea, because after a few weeks, she said, I can't do this. Because they come from such chaos, so many of them, that the lack of chaos is stressful, if that makes sense. When you're used to, you've heard people who, you watch movies where people lived in the city and they go to the country and it's like, I can't sleep, it's too quiet out here, right? We've all sort of heard that in movies. It's sort of that kind of a syndrome where they go from this chaotic environment to an environment where
1: there's peace.
0: There's game night, where you guys are going to a movie together, where you're eating dinner together, and that can be super stressful. But the trick is to try to make that normal. And that can only be done through people who truly do care for these kids and are willing to pour in them and spend time. And like I said, that mother probably never knew the impact that she had on this young girl's life. Because the girl, as she regrets it gratefully, but as she asked to be removed from that home because she just couldn't take it. Which is just, when you think about how crazy that is, like, wouldn't you want that? But when you unpack it a little bit and get to the place where understanding that where they came from and everything that they've had, this is such a different, it's like a whole new language that we're asking them to learn. It takes time. It's a complicated process.
1: And I remember actually when the first time I recorded your show, one of your guests was saying something like that along the lines of, It triggered certain emotions in them that they didn't know how to handle, you know, because they had never experienced kindness, you know, and they had never experienced like genuine love and stuff like that. And it was just so heartbreaking to hear something like that, you know. And this the girl who was like 17, 18 years old.
0: Mm-hmm. Yeah, been gone to Starbucks, had never been asked what they want to eat, had never been asked. Because there's food provided in some of these homes, and I'm not saying that every home is like this. There are some really amazing foster parents, but by and large, these group type foster situations are more prevalent than not, because DCFS has a shortage of homes, and so putting these kids in known homes where they get shelter and are taken care of, it's a step that they have to take. It's not that they wouldn't want these kids in, you know, a couple of parents taking a child or two kids or a set of siblings into their home and caring for them. It just unfortunately is the nature of the beast here in Los Angeles, because we do not have enough parents. And not enough parents to take in teenagers, which if you've had a teenager, you get it. It's a complicated season. And then you take a child who's had a lot of trauma, and that magnifies that complicated season. However, it is such an important thing. It can change and does change.
1: Yeah, and I think that's the trajectory of a child's life. Yeah, it's just a great message to encourage, you know, Christians out there who are listening, or, you know, if you have kids that are out of the house already, you know, or something like that, that you have that quality in you to just love on someone, that Jesus like quality, you know, that we need to love on our brothers and sisters, because it just imagine those as your children, you know. And ever since I became a mother, you know, my heart just like, I can't watch commercials the same, you know, like when it's the poor, you know, feed the poor, you know, it puts it on your heart. Like any story in the news about a child getting hurt or anything, I can't watch it. I can't do it anymore, you know, but that's, you know, the Lord puts it on our heart to care for these people and these children. And it's like, when we do, they don't, like we said, they don't understand how to do that, but just you need to just continue that love. Just like the Lord loves on you, you know, we have to be like him. And I want to encourage anyone who's listening, you know, if you've sometimes, you know, you don't really think about the children who, you know, are out there, who are, you know, it's always a predominant known fact that in Los Angeles, you know, there is a lot of kids in DCSF. But, you know, I think we as Christians need to be reminded of the need. We need to be reminded that we are here and we can serve a purpose for these children.
0: Well, and that God called us to. I mean, he asked us to take care of our widows and our orphans. And and yet we advocated that responsibility to the government. We had no right to do that.
1: Yeah.
0: He still calls the church to take care of orphans. Mm-hmm. And these kids are fatherless and they're motherless. And I know that that's difficult. And I know that it is not for everyone. That's why there's all these supportive wraparound things that you can do, because not everyone can open their home to a child.
1: Yeah.
0: But if God lays it on your heart, it is something that you need to at least explore and enter into.
1: Yes.
0: And it's not like once you start walking the path, you can't stop at any point. You may find God's direction through that process.
1: Mm-hmm.
0: But it's that first step, man. You've got to take that first step.
1: Yeah. And speaking of which, we only have like a few minutes left, but what would be the first steps if someone did have it on their heart where they wanted to maybe adopt a teenager, you know, after they have kids out of the house already?
0: Well, they could reach out to me at lostandfound.show. That's lostandfound.show. And I will connect them to a foster agency that could help walk them through that process. I do not send people to the Department of Children and Family Services. I send them to a organization that is approved by the Department of Children and Family Service that is faith-based. That team can help walk you through the age of the child that you need, the process that you need. They give you lots of support and lots of training so that you will feel equipped.
1: I think that's really important to have training, you know, because like we were saying, you have to have that quality in you to really focus and be determined to help the child, you know, because there will be setbacks. You know, there will be times where the child, you know, doesn't feel 100%. Comfortable. Yeah, you know, they may act out, and that's 100% probably going to happen, you know, because if you're a child, you know, you've been through trauma and all of a sudden you're thrown into a different environment, you can't expect someone to just flip a switch. You know,
0: it's
1: like
0: expecting someone who's walking in a cast to never limp.
1: Exactly.
0: I mean, you know, that's the reality is they're going to limp.
1: Mm-hmm.
0: And
1: mm-hmm.
0: they're not, they're still healing. That wound is still raw and is still affecting their life. So,
1: But the point is, I think the great takeaway is that despite that, you have the power to turn that whole thing around and make that person, you know, a servant for God and a body for Christ, you know, and that's just so inspiring, I think, to just have that kind of power that God will work through you, you know, as a vessel for these children that need to be cared for, that need to be fostered and adopted.
0: And how amazing to be that tool, right?
1: Yes.
0: How amazing to be that vessel by which God changes a life. And when I'm telling you, it changes a life, I'm serious.
1: Yes.
0: It changes the trajectory of their life. It absolutely does.
1: Yeah, just knowing that someone out there, just one, even if it's one person, has the capacity to care for someone like them, you know, like that has been treated unfairly their whole life. If just that one person can be that light and that shining light of God in their life, they can take that and then, you know, spread that light all over.
0: Yeah, they can. And introducing faith and God's love, His redemptive power, mm-hmm. in the face of trauma is remarkable.
1: Yes. Amen. Thank you so much, Paula. This was awesome just talking about
0: Thank
1: this. And
0: you.
1: I really hope that we encouraged and uplifted anyone out there listening to adopt or foster a child out there who desperately needs your love. Thank you so much,
0: Absolutely.
1: Paula.
0: Absolutely. Thank you so much. And thank you for the work you're doing.
1: Thank you. I love you so much. Have a great one.
0: Love you too, hon. Talk to you later.
2: 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Proverbs 31:26 says, "She opens her mouth with wisdom, and the teaching of kindness is on her tongue." Moms, we pray that something you heard on today's show resonated in your heart and inspired you to be a resilient and devoted light to your family and faith communities. Until next time, have a blessed week. Mothers in Ministry, pre-recorded, sponsored by Mothers in Ministry. Thank you, friends, for being part of our KKLA collective and that we can study God's Word together. My number here in the Dave Cave is 818-662-3737. You can reach out, David James KKLA Facebook, at David James KKLA on Twitter. Real quick, as we get into the break, Savior, like a shepherd, lead us. Much we need thy tender care. In thy pleasant pastures, feed us. For our use, thy folds prepare. Blessed Jesus, thou hast bought us. Thine we are. We are thine. Thou dost befriend us. Be the guardian of our way. Keep thy flock from sin. Defend us. Seek us when we go astray. Savior, like a shepherd, lead us. Beautiful hymn.
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2: You know, a heart of gratitude that we can do life together and study God's Word freely and to impact. And that's exactly what we're going to do right now. Hold International presents Hold International, and it is pre-recorded. Everyone, welcome in. Big Wave Dave, David James, I'm grateful that we are studying God's Word together as we get into the final days of summer. Hard to believe that even some school districts heading back to school. I heard from a KKLA family not too long ago that their children, some grandchildren going back second, third week of August, you know, long before Labor Day. So we're just grateful that we have a few moments here, speaking of school, speaking of children, speaking of making an impact at a dump site in Ulaanbaatar, Mongolia. Hold International working in one of the world's largest garbage dumps, the outskirts of Ulaanbaatar, Mongolia. And there are children there that would never go to school, never ever be able to have hope unless you and I make an impact in their life. And we do that with a phone call, click of a mouse to a girl like Shalongo. This is why the urgency of what we're doing, talking about going back to school and the end of summer. This is Shalongo.
5: My job is to go to the dump to find what we'll eat. In the garbage, I look for meat, but really, I look for anything to eat. I go every day. I look for leftover bones from the restaurant trash or bones from a market. If I find bones, we can make some soup. Bones with a little meat still on it is even better. When I can't find a bone, I look for rice or bread or even rotten apples. I very much like the idea of going to school. I want to learn how to write and many other things. I would like to go to the school because I heard they give out food. Free food. And also, I want to have friends to play with. If I attend school every day, I won't need to go to that dump. And I really like that idea.
2: So my friend Todd joins us with Hold International brother, Shalongo. Her life is survival of the fittest, looking for chicken bones and totally hopeless. But she knows that if someone like us invests in her life, there's others, children like her, that have left that dump in Ulaanbaatar, Mongolia, and now have a future and hope. We're advocating for girls like her, yeah?
6: Yeah, that's what we get to do today. It's a beautiful privilege and opportunity. And this is actually a giving opportunity that we have brought before the KKLA audience before. We did this about a year ago now at the beginning of last school year. And you were just so generous in providing for tuition and food and counseling, everything that the kids who have the opportunity to go to this Redstone School, which is nestled right there at the foot of that dump in Ulaanbaatar. You provided their tuition and really opened the door to the best possible future for these kids who were born into deep, deep poverty. There's really very little hope that they'll escape on their own. Education is the best key for them having the best future they can have, but they can't access it. Their parents are too poor. The public school is too far away, and they need to be able to go to school. So that's what you're opening the door for them to do today. $15 gift is what we're asking you to pray about giving. $15, which covers a month of education at the school, uniform, school books, tuition, one guaranteed meal a day. It's $15 for a month, but asking, would you go bigger than that? Would you actually consider covering the entire school year for a child with a gift of $150? They're going to go back to school here beginning of September, not too different from us. And how awesome would it be for a couple hundred kids to know that their school bill is covered for the year and they don't have to worry about, you know, the parents scraping together enough money to keep them in the school, because that's so hard for these families. You can make that gift right now and make it happen for these kids. KKLA.com, red banner, very top of the page. Also, we have this is actually a new phone number, Big Wave, for this. We got a KKLA vanity number, if you will, that you can call. It's 800-995. How about that?
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2: Yeah, 800-995-8111, 800-995-8111, Hold International, KKLA.com. Shalongo, we're going to hear from Munkachar here in just a little bit. He's another young man. But let me just clarify here, Todd, just to make sure we understand that we're talking about children of the garbage dump. No child should ever be anywhere near a garbage dump, let alone growing in it, growing up in it, growing up right there at the edge of it. They're so poor, so full of poverty, their parents, that they're literally going into that dump every single day, as Solomar said, looking for chicken bones. So that is their life right now, and our gift transforms their life. Is that accurate?
6: Yeah, no, that's exactly it. So Ulaanbaatar is the biggest city in the country of Mongolia. Mongolia is actually a very, very large country, but it doesn't have a whole lot of people in it. Just a few million people. Most of them live in Ulaanbaatar, and they come there because, you know, life didn't work out so well for them out in the rural areas. Maybe they were raising goats or yaks or something like that in the harsh winters there. It's one of the coldest places on the face of the earth. And so, you know, maybe they lost their livelihood in the country, and they said, well, we'll go to the big city. Hopefully we can find work there. Well, they can't. There's just no opportunity available. So these families have ended up living at the outskirts of this city dump. And they've been there for many, many years. These families have. The reason they landed there was because they could basically just squat on that land, build a humble little shack to live in, and they could go themselves and also send their children onto the garbage dump to forage for tin cans, things that they can be, you know, recycle for a little bit of money, as Salonga was talking about. Also getting food. You know, they dig through the garbage that comes up from the restaurants in the city, and they're looking for something to eat. It's pure survival. That's all it is. And, you know, Big Wave, you and I have not in Mongolia, but you and I have been on a garbage dump in another part of the world. We've seen the stuff that we're talking about today. We've seen kids chasing after garbage trucks as they go to the tops of these mountains of garbage and dump refuge. And, man, it stinks. There's flies everywhere. It is just it's a miserable place that no human being should, especially a child, should have to depend on for their existence, but they do. And so there, and we're going to hear from Mr. Bazendorch, who actually founded this school in just a little bit. But this man, a number of years ago, grew up in that same garbage dump community, managed to get himself out, get himself an education, but he said, I have got to do something to provide an educational opportunity for the kids that are on this garbage dump. And that's how the Redstone School, aka the Jesus School, was born. And ever since then, it's been funded by God's people. So that's why we're inviting you to be a part of that today. $15 per month for tuition, school books, uniform, one guaranteed meal a day for these kids at the school as well, which is a huge blessing because a lot of these kids may not eat on a regular basis, or they may not eat very well at all on a regular basis. So you give that as well. $150, you cover the entire school year. It's pretty amazing impact.
7: $150 one-time gift a year for one child. $300, two children that year at the Redstone School, which, by the way, all of the education, no more foraging in the dump. And the best part is, I mean, the gospel is going to be heard. And Mr. Bazendorch talks about, when, like Todd mentioned, starting and getting this Redstone School started, what the impact is on how God said, look, do something about those that are absolute throwaways. People think of as throwaways. Todd and I mentioned going to a garbage dump in another part of the world, and it is just tragic and just the most awful place. Foraging like rodents, the children. So your gift, 800-995-8111, KKLA.com, that Holt International banner, the Redstone School, getting them into that $300 gift for two children. My hope is that during this broadcast, we could see 20 children given a new life, a new start, at the Redstone School, operated by Holt International. And Mr. Bazendorch, here's the keeper of that school, the starter of that school, and his heart, and why our gift matters and the urgency of it.
8: Most of the people who live in the garbage dump come from the countryside. Either they lost their livestock, or simply they have no work. They come to the city with nothing. They can't find job, and their education is zero. They eat from the garbage because that is the only place they can go. And the children are eating from the garbage too. Some of the girls are 11 or 12 and selling themselves for a piece of rotten bread. When the Soviet Union collapsed, many Mongols ended up in the street. So when I was a teenager, I lived in the dump. I lived that way for 10 years, and one day, I just said, that's enough for me, and I started to educate myself. I went to school, and then college, and then got my master's degree, and now I am a well-educated person, so I have to help others who are left behind.
7: Todd, he grew up in that dump site. He grew up in a dump near there. He's talking about the whole apparatus from the Soviet Union crash, which was, what, 36 years ago, 37 years ago. Yep. And now here he is, principal of the school, bringing the hope. And our 800-995-8111 or Hold International banner at KKLA.com, that $150 one-time gift for one child. They, too, knowing the truth, knowing hope that transforms their life.
6: Yeah, Mr. Bassendorge, understanding the indignity of having to exist simply by, you know, living in a garbage dump or near it. You heard him talk about young girls having, just out of desperation, so hungry, sell themselves. Ugh. And that problem has only gotten way worse in the intervening years since Mr. Bassendorge was a child. I mean, trafficking, a huge problem, and traffickers do prey in these very impoverished communities because they know how desperate these families are. And so they will prey on these children. And so there's so many risks for these kids, physical risks. These kids are running around on garbage dumps, bare feet, or barely, you know, their feet barely clad. They get cut, it gets infected, and they get brutally cold there in the winter, so they're having to do that outside, and they can't go to school. What kind of future will these children have? Yeah. You stack all of that up against them. Lack of education, you know, no opportunity to advance. There are public schools available, you know, in Ulaanbaatar, of course, but these kids, and many have gone there, you know, occasionally, but these kids are stigmatized because they can't bathe every day. I mean, they live in absolute squalor. They don't have opportunities to bathe. They maybe have one, you know, ratty set of clothes. They stink like the garbage dump. And so when they go to the public schools, they're just bullied. They're, you know, they're verbally abused by the other children. And so the kids are like, I don't want that. And so that's why this school is such a blessing to these children. It's nearby. There, you know, it's filled with children from that very community. So there's not going to be any ridicule. They're all suffering in the same situation. And that school offers them hope. They get the education. They get a guaranteed meal every day. You cover their school book, their school books, their tuition, their uniforms. You have to have a uniform to go to school. They also have counselors available because some of these kids are growing up in a really difficult situation at home, and they need someone to help them work through that. And then also they, you know, just big wave, something as simple as they have a bathing facility. They have bathrooms with showers where these kids can, you know, can clean up and get a bath and bathe, and it just restores their dignity. Yeah. And it's all done in the name of Jesus. This, I love that this school is actually called the Jesus School.
7: Right.
6: And, you know, the official name is the Red Stone School, but the locals say, no, that's the Jesus School because they talk about Jesus at that place. And as we all know, that's the thing above all that will transform these children's lives. So we're asking you to invest in the present day and in the future and the eternal future of some of these kids today. $150, you cover a year's worth of tuition for one child. I wonder if there might be someone right now, you could do three kids, gift of $450. Maybe someone could give for 10 kids. That's a $1,500 gift. 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
7: 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Big Wave Dave, David James, along with Todd with Hold International. Brothers and sisters, all of us know the value of education. All of us know the importance of being able to have dignity. And starting with the children here, and giving these children an opportunity to have a trajectory of life change. They get the education, no longer being bullied. They get the opportunity to have the dignity of a bath, of a shower, of being clean. And the Jesus School being that beacon of hope, even though it's at the bottom of the hill of the Ulaanbaatar dump site, one of the largest in the world, that Redstone School life-changing. And so, as Todd mentioned, I mean, we're looking to get 20 children into the Redstone School, into the Jesus School. They're going to be fed. There's a uniform. They learn to have manners. They learn to have dignity. They learn becoming courageous and bold and dreaming, which they've never had a chance to do. And in the next 11 minutes, looking to see if we can get 20 children into the Jesus School. By the way, that'd be a $3,000 gift. If there's someone who says, wait a minute, I can give the supplies, the book, the uniform, make sure they're not foraging. Like we began the program with that little girl saying, I'm digging for bones, maybe a little bit of chicken on that, meat on that bone. God knows when it was thrown away. We stop it? Yes. Yes, a $3,000 gift would be all 20. Now, if that's not you, all right, $150 for one, 20 of us doing that. $450, like Todd mentioned, three children, seven of us doing that. That's 21 children. 800-995-8111, 800-995-8111, KKLA.com, Hold International Banner. I love Ganzuli. She is a mom. And let's hear from Ganzuli because she indeed herself knows the tragedy, indignity of growing up near and on a garbage heap we're talking about in Ulaanbaatar, Mongolia, and the hope that she has as a mama for her children not to have the life she had. Check this out.
9: I have grown up in garbage. I started working the dump 13 years ago. My mother also goes to the dump to collect anything to recycle. I have never been to school, so I have no dreams for my life anymore. But I do have a big dream that my children shouldn't live like me. I want them to have an education. The public schools are free, but they are far away and I have to buy everything for my child. Uniforms, school supplies, everything. There are so many children in this area who don't go to school. But my children, they are going to go to school now, and I'm sure that will bring change to their life. At this school, no one will make fun of them for being from the garbage. They won't smell because they'll have a new uniform. They will learn and eat, and maybe their life will be different.
7: Todd, I mentioned as we were just beginning her story that she's no different than us in wanting hopes and dreams and a life for her children. That's what we're giving at the Jesus School through Hold International.
6: Yeah, it's something that everybody listening, if you're a parent, if you are a grandparent, you can relate to this. You know, as parents, we all want our kids to have the best possible life and in many cases, a life better than maybe what we had. And, but when you're mired in the kind of poverty that these parents in Mongolia are mired in, I mean, they're living because of no other option at the base of a garbage dump. If they could be any place else, they would be there. They would be any place else. They don't have an option. That's just how desperately poor they are. And so they want to get their kids out of that situation. We get to help them do that. You get to help them do that. You do for these parents, you do for these children, something they are unable to do for themselves. And isn't that the gospel, right? Isn't that the gospel? Just like Jesus did for us, what we couldn't do for ourselves, and by the way, continues to. I mean, think about the way God sustains you during difficult days. You know, he undergirds you when life can get tough, and it gets tough for everybody. These families live in absolute squalor. They're literally fighting for survival every day, whether it be looking for food, looking for those tin cans that they can sell for maybe a penny and scratch together enough money to maybe buy enough food to you know, eat for another day. That's what their life looks like. I'm not being hyperbolic. I've seen it with my own eyes. This is what, it's not living, it's survival. And in the midst of that, you can be such an angel of mercy as you step in and say, you know what, I can't fix everything in your situation, but I can give a gift and make sure one of your children or two of your, both of your children go to school. I can do that. God's given me the ability to do that. They get the education. They get one guaranteed healthy, nutritious meal a day. They get a new uniform. They get the school books. The tuition is covered. All the things that mom was talking about that, look, I can't do it. I can't do it. You can do it for her. You can do it for her children. Will you step forward right now and let God use you in a powerful way? It's $15 a month to cover all the stuff I just talked about. But Big Wave, we're asking people to cover an entire academic year, which is 10 months, right? So a $150 gift, and you cover that for one of these kids. And if you can do multiple kids, obviously that's going to be a huge blessing. Yeah. Sorry, I cut you off. You were going to give the phone number.
7: No, I was. 800-995-8111. 800-995-8111. I get amped for this, Todd, because the deal is, I mean, look how far our dollar goes. $150 one-time gift. One child, we're going to play Munkature because he talks about, he's a little boy. And these aren't, if they weren't so, and I hear people's brains. I mean, I just go, they're probably lazy. They're not lazy.
6: No, that's true.
7: I mean, they're not lazy. They're not. They are at the bottom, the lowest of the low, living right there near a garbage heap. And Munkature is a little boy who you're going to listen to hear how early this young man gets up. He's a little boy. He should be going to school. He should have a future and a hope. He shouldn't be living and foraging through garbage like a rodent. This is, we stop that. A $300 gift for two children. And we're looking to get 20 children here. 800-995-8111. The school supplies, the books, the uniform, the nutritious meal. No longer those little girls having to sell themselves for rotten bread? Rotten meat? Munkature. He exhibit A of why the urgency of what we're doing here, gang, in caring for them.
10: At the garbage dump, I look for metal, beer bottles, plastic. Really? Any sort of plastic. I get a lot more things, the best things, when I sleep at the dump. When I get more things, I make more money. So I sleep in the garbage. The food trucks come first thing in the morning when it's just getting light. That's how I find food. Then the construction trucks come, and from them I get metal and I get plastics. My mother and sister are both sick, so if I don't go to the dump, we don't have food. If we don't have food, I go to the market and beg them to loan me food. I have to work extra hard the next day because we already borrowed money and we have to pay that money back. And I have to find food for that day.
7: Munkature, that young man has the weight of the world on his back. We have about a minute and a half, Todd. We solved this, don't we?
6: Yeah, we really do. I mean, right now, those children spending a day, instead of in a classroom learning and securing the best possible future, they're having to go out and just clamber around a garbage dump, literally putting their lives at risk. We have kids get run over by garbage trucks up there. It's a dangerous place to be. And for what? To come down exhausted at the end of the day and filled with hopelessness and despair. And you can change all of that for these children right now. $15. I mean, look, honestly, for most of us, that's throwaway money. Yes. Over the course of a month, we'll blow that. Over the course of a couple days, maybe even in a day, $15, it just evaporates, in the world that we live in. But man, take that $15, grab it, give it a name, and that name is Hope for one of these kids, and invest it in the future of a child. And by the way, they're going to know that it's Jesus working through you that is transforming their lives at the Jesus School. How many kids can you provide education, hope, a meal for and help secure their future? That's what we get to do. So in these waning moments, how about three or four more people right now giving your best gift? Someone, one person, $1,500 gift, 10 children, 10 futures rewritten right there in the name of Jesus. That's what you get to do right now.
7: 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Let me get 20 into the Redstone School, the Jesus School in Ulaanbaatar, Mongolia. Growing up in garbage, a place no child should be. Ladies and gentlemen, in Jesus' name, we get these children a trajectory of change in their life. 800-995-8111, KKLA.com, the Holt International banner. 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Over the weekend, my bride Claire and I drove up to Ventura and just spent a little bit of time near the pier and walking right there, just up north from Crown Plaza Hotel, and then we went south of the pier for a little while as well. Got a picture on my David James K. Kelly Facebook page, and just very grateful, you know. Absolutely splendid over the weekends, beautiful. 79 degrees, 52 tonight, 83 tomorrow. Some places, I think, in the valley, we could get up to 90. We start scaling it way back down into the 60s and 40s at night next week. And a good shot at some moisture Monday and Tuesday into next week. So I share live with you on my David James KKLA Facebook page and try to go live and pray for each other every few days as well. So join me on that David James KKLA Facebook page as we do life together, not just on the air, but also right there every single day on the David James KKLA Facebook page. I want to thank Diane for reaching out. Diane, you want to, into New Life Live, really affirm your children. What do you got? You got Matt and Ben. What do you want to say to your boy?
11: Well, what I love about Matthew, like, he keeps me going. He never lets me down. He always tells me, Mom, look at the church. Benji, he loves sharing, and he loves talking about God. He's like, God loves me. And another thing that I love about Matthew, that he prays for everybody every night by himself.
7: Look at that! And you know where he's getting all that? From Mom!
11: Thank you.
7: You're raising these kids so well, and I need to take some tips from you. Is Matt or Benji there? Can I talk to him?
12: Yeah, hi, I'm Benji.
13: Hi, Benji!
7: Matt's playing, though?
11: Yeah, he's playing his DS.
7: Of course! The DS trumps anything here, you know, listening KKLA and all.
11: Yeah.
7: But, Mom, we appreciate you being part of our KKLA family, your boys, Matt and Ben, and thank you for affirming them. God has huge plans for their life.
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14: If you're dealing with somebody who's an addict and they will not give it up. My dad's uncle used to identify with being an alcoholic. You know how today people will identify with their sexual sin usually. When you say, love the sinner, hate the sin, the problem with that statement is if you identify as the sin, then there is no loving the sinner or hating the sin. It's the same as far as how they receive it. Well, my dad's uncle was like this when it came to his drinking. And he would come to a family gathering, Thanksgiving or something, and be a little bit drunk and bring his own booze and stuff. And he would say, if you don't accept my drinking, then you don't accept me. Like, you can't talk to me about this. I'm going to do it wherever I go. If you reject my drinking, then you reject me. When do you say, well, then we're not inviting you anymore?
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18: 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He is the God that's with his people throughout all the trials of history and the trials of their life. 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
19: 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This is Homestead Radio, featuring the verse-by-verse teachings of Pastor Tyler Short, Calvary Homestead in La Mirada and Buena Park. Tyler goes verse by verse through the Bible in a way that helps us understand how to simply apply God's instructions to our everyday lives, helping us grow and live by the leading of the Holy Spirit in our everyday lives. We invite you to open your Bible with us and allow the Lord to give you an understanding mind and a heart to do God's will. Here's Pastor Tyler.
20: Amen. Open with me in your Bibles to the Gospel of Mark chapter 2. We're going to pick it up where we had left off on Wednesday. We're going through the Gospel of Mark here on Sunday mornings and on Wednesday nights. So that's something we've started since I started the Gospel of Mark. So you're either here on Wednesday nights and you're going to track with where we're at going through this verse by verse, or you need to, if you can't be here in person, then you need to be listening online. Otherwise, there's going to be gaps as you come just to Sunday mornings in terms of where I left off from last Sunday. So we finished chapter 1 on Wednesday night, and we're coming into Mark chapter 2. Now, in chapter 2, there's a continuation of the same theme that I feel like Mark is wanting us to see, which is the authority of Jesus and the progression of it. Not that he is not all authority and then somehow gets more authority. He already is the all authority, but the way that he comes and now is on the earth, as we're seeing his life and ministry through Mark, his gospel, we see that there's an establishment of that authority in the hearts and minds of the people. So it's progressing in their minds, so he's bringing them along. It started with an announcement. It started with the Father speaking. It started with him being able to resist the temptation of the devil. All of these are authority moments, right? It started when he was teaching in the synagogue in Galilee and in Capernaum. He goes to the synagogue and everyone's like, "We've never heard anyone teach with such authority like this guy. He's got authority like we've never heard before." Then the demon is present, a demon-possessed individual in the synagogue, and he goes, "Why are you here, most holy one of God?" And he has to submit and revere Jesus because he's the authority. Jesus, of course, casts the demon out. Then Jesus goes and he heals Peter's mother-in-law of her fever. Then there's a crowd of people at the doorstep of the house after sun has set. It's dark, it's late. And then Jesus shows that he has authority to heal the multitude that is present looking for his ministry of healing. Not all the while, at the same time, the demons, demon-possessed people, many people that are filled with evil spirits, they weren't able to speak a word. He was showing, not only do I have authority to heal one, but I can heal the masses, and I also have the authority to keep the enemy at bay if I don't want them or will not allow them to speak and infringe upon this ministry. So all of this is authority leading up to Wednesday night. The progression system continues. He comes to a man with leprosy. Or rather, the man who was a leper came to Jesus and pleaded, begged him, implored him, "If you're willing, please cleanse me." And Jesus showed that he had authority not only to heal the man of his leprosy, but to cleanse him. See, a person who was a leper in the Old Testament, it even talks about this in the law, you were considered unclean, you were defiled, you could not come into the presence of God because of the defilement that you carried in your disease of leprosy. Jesus not only was able to heal him, but he touched him, which means if he didn't have authority, he would have become defiled, the Holy One of God, defiled because he touched the defiled, he touched this leper, and yet Jesus shows, "I am unaffected by this defilement. I am not defiled by his ailment. I have authority over leprosy even." He touches him, heals him, cleanses him, and remains intact, holy and pure as Jesus is, because he is the undefiled one. So all of this is a ramp up to his authority, right? And now it continues into Mark chapter 2. As a spoiler alert, he's going to say something here in this story, the first story here in Mark chapter 2, that is going to be the next step in him claiming authority. And what he's going to say is he has the authority to forgive sins. That's another level. Fine, be a good teacher. Fine, we can't explain, but you heal people miraculously. But now you say you can forgive sins? Only God can forgive sins. You're stepping into something that only divine God can do. Well, he is divine God. You just need to come to grips with it. And the audience in front of him is beginning to come to grips with it, although some will not. And that's where we see, as authority climbs, as the person of Christ climbs in authority, influence, leadership, a following, we'll find that there will always be critics that arise in the midst that kick against that authority. I don't want that authority. I don't like that authority. I'm willing to give Jesus X amount of leadership and authority in my life, but not that much, not that level. And there is the rub, even sometimes in our lives as Christians, which we must evaluate in recognizing the authority that Jesus is supposed to have if he's your Lord in your and my life as Christians. So let's look at Mark chapter 2. The scene is set in the first couple of verses. And again, he entered Capernaum after some days, and it was heard that he was in the house immediately. Many gathered together so that there was no longer room to receive them, not even near the door. And he preached the word to them. So here's our scene. Again, he's back in Capernaum. Remember Capernaum? I shared a couple weeks ago. That's where chapter 1 began a lot of his ministry. That became the hub of a lot of Christ's ministry. Peter had a house there. Remember, his mother-in-law was sick, and he healed her of her fever. So this became something of a ministry base for Jesus and his disciples. They did most of their ministry in the region of Galilee. They didn't go into Judea, Jerusalem, except ever so often, because it was too hostile, toxic, and not received. So he would go into the outskirts here, where people were more welcoming and embracing of the rabbi who also performs miracles, who also teaches like no one's ever heard. There was a much more response to his ministry in this region. So that's where Jesus spent. You don't want him. He's not going to force his way into that place, into your heart. That's not the way the Lord is. That's not the way he is even today. A heart that's searching, though, the Lord will come and he'll minister and he'll work miracles and he'll be the authority so long as you're willing to accept that. That was Capernaum, was one of those places, and surrounding here in this region, the Sea of Galilee, where he spent a lot of his time. So he's back into town. It says he went into the house. You know what that's saying? Jesus is in the house. Amen? Oh, come on. Jesus is in the house. Amen? I like it. It's there. I was just like, ooh, that's cool. Yeah, he's in the house, right? And so that's what's going on here. Now, he's just come into a house, but it says the house. Well, within the context of Mark's writing, what house is he talking about? What's the house that he's referring to? He's talking about Peter's house. That's the context of where we've gone in the story. He's back in Capernaum. You can imagine if you're writing a story, a testimony, a biography, right? It's just like, okay, he was here, and he was in the town, and then he left, and then he came back to the town, he went back into the house. It's believed pretty much largely that this would have been Peter's house. Could it have been another house? Maybe. Highly unlikely because of the way that we follow and track with Mark's account here. So he's back in Peter's house, where he healed Peter's mother-in-law, where the last time, at least Mark records he was there, there was this mob at his door, and it's no surprise, right? Back in town, comes back to the house, that the multitude swarms the house, and it tells us that it became so full, standing room only, if you will, to the extent that there was not even a space in the door for you to get through. Now, that's a specific description that only Mark gives. The other gospel writers that refer to this story say it was very crowded, full with people. It was a very crowded, you know, house, but this little detail of you couldn't even squeeze through the door, this like even the door was filled, is only in Mark's account. Now, I think part of that reason is a lot of what Mark records for us is from Peter, right? So if it's your house, if this is Peter's house, what happened when Jesus came back to Capernaum? Oh, you're not going to believe it. Before we could even get settled in at home, the crowd was knocking, the door was open, people were coming in, it was standing room only. I kid you not, Mark, I couldn't even get through the door. Like, can't you just imagine how that would have been something of the testimony? That's a personal part there that I know I would say if it was my house, do it. You couldn't even get in the door. How crowded was it at your house for that party? You couldn't get through the front door. Whoa, that's pretty crowded, right? So you can just feel the personal touch that is there. And it creates this atmosphere and environment for what's going to follow. It only can be a miracle and only an effort of faith that can even give themselves access to what the power of God is looking to do in this moment. So it's set up like this on purpose. Now, I'll also say this. It says there at the end of verse 2 that when he was there in the house, standing room only, crammed to max capacity, that he was what? Preaching the word. Interesting. The Son of God, divine God in the flesh, you would think that if he's going to be on earth for a period of 3.5 years of public ministry, that he could have possibly created a new work or a new ministry style or philosophy. And yet we find that Jesus himself refers to the word as still the authority. Why? Because Jesus and the word, they're one and the same. Jesus is the word made flesh. So he refers to, at the time of him preaching the word, was what? Only the Old Testament, the law and the prophets. So he only had what the Old Testament was able to even be written on scrolls and to refer to. Now, he's the author. He's God. And yet he's not trying to make up some new revelation. He's rather showing, I'm the fulfillment of all revelation. I'm here to fulfill what was already written. And so the authority of Scripture still needs to ring true in our lives now as much as it did in Jesus'

my life if I want to experience the real power of God in my life. But I'm finding a lot, people want the power without the authority, right? I do the incredible, like I hyper-spiritualize my life to the extent where it's an emotional turn, you know, oh, wow, look at this, this, and this. And it's like, but yeah, but this, and this doesn't line up with Scripture. I know, but you don't know this, and this, and this. It's just like, no. I need some accountability. I need some base. I need some foundation here. And Jesus himself is like, look, I'll do this, and this. But first, how about you sit under the authority of my preaching? Now, that's something that's significant also. Jesus' ministry, what kind of ministry was it? Oh, it was a miracle, signs and wonders ministry. No, not predominantly. Jesus' public ministry on earth, other than, of course, his final death on the cross, when he was ministering, his primary ministry was to preach the word. The signs and wonders, the miracles, all of those were the sideshow, for lack of a better word, to accommodate the primary ministry, which was the word of God, which established what? The authority of God. He wasn't just here to impress with miracles. He was here to establish his kingdom. He was here to establish his authority. He was here to make known to man that he is divine God, and he's preaching a message that divine God had already written down from the Old Testament at this point. Only Testament for them. So all of this is playing its weight into Mark's communication of the authority that Jesus had, and that he would not depart from the authority of Scripture. So we got to be careful how hyper-spiritual we become to the extent where we degrade the authority of Scripture because of, well, I had a moment. I had this. I had that. I mean, like, people want to pray for the crazy. Like, I would love a writing on the wall. I want a vision. I want a dream. Can God do those things? Sure can. I want this. Should I marry him? If a plane flies by in the next 5 minutes, that means marry him. If you're standing over an airport. If a plane flies... I know. I mean, that was silly, but still, we could be like, a flame flew by. I must marry him. I don't know about all that. When God is like, how about you just let my word steer and direct you? And let that be the leading voice in your life. And then when that becomes the authority, watch, I'll do the supernatural. You guys all know me. I am all for the power of the Holy Spirit doing supernatural and divine things in our midst. My goodness, do we need more, and I want more of that, but not at the sacrifice of the word of authority. So somehow we have to find that understanding that here's the base of power and authority, and then God anoints that, and the supernatural, divine, miracles, wonders, they come, but only if it comes through the proper channels of his word. So all of that. Let's continue now. The scene is set. He's there preaching the word. Max occupancy, verse 3. Then they came to him. And they brought a paralytic, it says, who was carried by 4 men. So 5 men total, 1 guy laying on a stretcher. This is, you know, quite the little group. 4 guys carrying a guy on a stretcher. Verse 4. And when they could not come near him because of the crowd, they uncovered the roof where he was. So when they had broken through, they let down the bed on which the paralytic was lying. When Jesus saw their faith, he said to the paralytic, "Son, your sins are forgiven you." All right, let's break this down. We're going to see where this goes. But we see this moment where these 4 men are bringing their friend. It doesn't tell us what the relation is. Were they cousins? Were they brothers? Was his aunt? Was his uncles? We don't know. We just know he... Maybe friend, maybe all of the above, maybe none of the above, I don't know, but there's these 4 guys who care about their friend or whoever he was to them on a stretcher, some form of a stretcher, like probably like wood, more like a pallet, you and me would call it, and they're carrying it, and they come to the place where they've heard Jesus is in the house, right? Like Jesus is back in town and he's in the house. Like that for this paralytic who has already heard of what Jesus did last time he was in the house. Last time he was in the house, we went there, knocked on the door, it was already dark, and he came outside and healed everybody. And you're the paralytic who lives close by, you're like, what? He did what last time he was in town? Yeah, you should have been there. Oh, thanks, bud. How am I supposed to get there? I'm paralyzed, right? So now he gets this news, him and his friends,
He's in town again. He's not like he can travel and follow Jesus.

0: anywhere. He's a paralytic. Hey, can you guys get me there? Yes. They're carrying him, excited that they're coming to the place where very likely or possible at the very least, Jesus might heal me, right? Think about all that. And they get there and it's crammed to the brim. How am I going to get through a door? One guy can't get through a door. You all know what crowds are like. People get edgy in crowds, right? You all been to Disneyland before or some form of a theme park, right? I'll tell you what gets under my skin. I'll tell you right now. That guy, when you're kind of in the line and he taps on your shoulder and he goes, oh, my family's at the front of the line. I'm like, great, you can visit them at the exit because you're not cutting me. Like, I don't say that, but I think it. I know you all think it. That's why you can laugh. You can relate a little bit to that, right? I know. We're all super spiritual until someone tries to cut us at Disneyland. So all of that, like, it's just kind of like, so imagine Jesus. He's the most famous guy around. He teaches like nobody's business. He's a healer and does miracles. In fact, mid-service, he might have a demon-possessed guy talk and he might cast him out. Like, I don't know about you, but if I have a door seal standing room, I'm not moving. This is my spot. I can see him. I'm here. So four guys carrying a stretcher, there's no way. No chance they're going to get to Jesus, right? It's impossible. So here's where I think a lot of our faith game ends. Not for these guys. Because this is what happens. I'm making myself available for the Lord. I heard he's in town. I really would like him to do this in my life. I'm really hoping he does this miracle or fixes this situation or solves my marriage. I'm, okay, God, here I am. I'm coming before you. It's crowded. Can't get in. This is way too much work. Forget it. I'll come back another time. Which that other time becomes a never time. Because your faith is now limited to whatever excuse or object that's been put in front of you rather than allowing your faith to be at a level where Jesus commends in all three of the Gospels. It says that Jesus saw their faith. How do you see faith? Right? It's one. I can boast all day, I'm a man of faith. How can you see my faith? The only way that you're going to see my faith is if it's actually really making a difference in and through my life. To where if I do say, I'm a man of faith, hopefully the person that I would even say that to would be like, I can see that. I've identified that. The risks and the things and the sacrifices and the things you've made for your life or for your family is evident that you are in full trust of God in your life. Or when we say, well, I'm a man or I'm a woman of faith, people would look at you and be like, how so? Well, I'm a Christian, okay, but what does your life of faith look like? Does Jesus see your faith? Because I sure don't. Like, I'm just real. That's just real, right? You guys know me. I just tell you how it comes. So it's just like, because I want Jesus to see my faith. Because when he sees my faith, it invites his power. It invites his hand of divine work. Because my faith is in your authority. And I don't care that this crowd's in front of me. We're going to figure out how to get you to this Jesus in the middle of this room. And they go up, they tear out this roof. Roof made of mud, maybe some hay, maybe some tiles, like a thatch roof. Yeah, it's not like the roofs we have today, but it's still not a roof that you are easily breaking through. This was quite the scene in the process. Don't forget whose house it is. Peter, hey, get off my roof. No. Like, so all of this, and we're not going to let this stop us. Well, yeah, but you're going to break in the roof. How are you going to get me down? Oh, we're going to invent the elevator in just a minute, and we're going to lower you. I mean, think about all of the reasons and excuses they could have made to say, let's come back tomorrow. Let's trust God for a miracle. Maybe we can get here earlier next time. Maybe we'll have someone, you know, scouting out and, hey, Jesus is coming to town tomorrow. Okay, we'll get up extra early and we'll be here at the doorstep so then when he comes, you can, like, think about all the things they could have made as an excuse, but something in these men, these four plus the fifth who laid on the stretcher said, no, nothing is going to stop us from getting to Jesus. Nothing. No obstacle, no excuse, no person, no crowd, no inconvenience. Nothing is going to stop us. Why? Because I have the faith that if I could just get in front of Jesus, I could walk. I could be healed. Like, do you have that faith? Or is Jesus like, well, if it's convenient, yeah, sure, I'd like him in my life. I mean, if you do it, great, but this isn't going to work. I want this activity. I want his power. I want this miracle. I want him to transform and change my whole worldview and life. But I got to have what now? I got to have faith that can actually be seen. I got to do what James chapter 2 talks about. I got to have actual faith that is revealed through works because faith without works is dead. But I want the power without the faith. I want the divine without dependency. I want his supernatural work in my life without surrender. Like, all of those things are what then kind of dictate how much of the power of God is going to be working in and through your life as an individual and even through our life as a corporate church. Like, we have to become a people as individuals and then corporately who are always like these four guys and fifth on the stretcher. Nothing is going to stop us from getting to Jesus. Like, there's plenty of excuses. I know you have them. I've got them too. There's plenty of things going on in your life that would be reason for you not to trust the Lord for this. There's plenty of things going on in your marriage that would be excuses for you to be like, God, let me down. There's plenty of things going on, right? In your work, in your families. It's just like, yeah, but life is hard. I mean, talk to the four guys with the paralytic. Life is hard. Impossible, in fact. Maybe we can get here early next time. Or we actually show that we have faith. That we are going to press, tear open a roof if we have to. And that's what speaks to Jesus. That's what he's preaching. And that's what ministers. He says, when he saw their faith, like, I mean, what do I have to do for the Lord to see my faith? Like, that's where I want to be stretched, and I want you to be stretched as well. Like, when is it visible? Because so much of our life as Christian, of a life of faith, is not really a faith at all. There's a category that kind of we're missing out on here, where if it was a life of faith, then we would see these types of things all the time. I sent something to my leaders recently in my personal devotional time. In Psalm chapter 72, it talks about God being a God who only, this is the key word here, only does wondrous things. And the word wondrous, because I was intrigued by it in Psalms, what does that mean? You only do wondrous things? Because then I immediately went to the reel of my life as a Christian even, of a man of faith, and I'm wondering, like, that wasn't wondrous. This wasn't wondrous. When were you wondrous? When were you doing wondrous things? And really, all I was doing was bringing conviction upon myself, because what God would then tell me in response to those questions is, I wasn't doing wondrous things because you weren't depending on me to do them. So you depend on yourself, and then you miss the opportunity for the thing that God does, which is only wondrous. Only wondrous. Like, so the stretching for us is, what does my testimony look like? Like, what has my Christian life been the last, I don't know, make it fresh, last 3 months? Has it been wondrous works being done in and through your life? I'm not saying easy, but wondrous evidence. In other words, the word wondrous means this. In Hebrew, I dug into it, looked at it. It means unexpected, miraculous, divine, supernatural. Like, those are the synonyms that come with this name wondrous. So what's going on in your life the last 3 months that is divine, unexpected, supernatural, and miraculous? And if you're like, well, like a month and a half ago, there was this one thing. One thing? So then what was God doing the other month and a half? What was God doing every other day? Nothing. Or was he not being accessed by your faith?
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2: 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Melissa, your mama, today's your birthday, I think you said, so happy birthday. And your mama, what's her name?
3: Marty, and actually, prayers for her. She's in the middle of a scan right now to see if she has cancer again. So, prayers for her and God.
2: Of course. Marty, are you at the office? Are you with her now at the office?
3: She wouldn't allow me to go because it's my birthday today. So, she is there right now, actually, by herself that she's actually better when she's by herself.
2: Right, she's not so antsy and nervous and...
3: Exactly, around her kids. You know, strong around our kids. I said, okay, well, I'll take prayers.
2: Melissa, happy birthday. And wow, what a courageous mom you have. Oh.
3: No kidding, no kidding.
2: Yeah, Melissa, happy birthday. Hold the line and prayers up, KKLA family. Let's pray for Melissa's mama, Marta, huh?
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8: 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Every year, over 1,000 children age out of the system, and as many as half of those will end up homeless or incarcerated. The government will not fix this, and frankly, God didn't ask them to. He asked us to, people of faith, to step in and give them a home, a family, to be a mentor and support them. 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
9: Welcome to Lost and Found. I'm your host, Paula Crasium. I'm so grateful that you've joined us today. If at any point you guys want to connect with us, we'd love to hear from you at lostandfound.show, lostandfound.show. This is a program where we focus on vulnerable populations and how people of faith can intersect and make a difference in their lives, with the hope that hearing what you hear and meeting some of the people that you meet, you will find your place in this mission. Today, we have one of my very good friends, Josie Casarubias, here. She is a director of a number of programs at Rescue Mission Alliance in the San Fernando Valley. And today, we're going to talk about renewed hope.
10: Yes.
9: And Josie, thank you for being here.
10: Thank you for having me, Paula. It is always a pleasure to join you and be able to talk about this amazing work that we do.
9: Yeah, you're doing some amazing work. We were at an event the other day where she was Inspirational Woman of the Year in the San Fernando Valley, which is incredible. It was a great honor and duly deserved. And so grateful that you're here. How long have you been with Rescue Mission Alliance?
10: I've now been with them for 7 years.
9: And you recently, within the last year and a half, how long, became the director of...
10: 2 years. It's actually been 2 years now since I've been the director at San Fernando Valley.
9: And what programs are you director of here in the San Fernando Valley?
10: So I am director over Home Again, our family shelter that takes in families experiencing homelessness, and Renewed Hope, our men's recovery program that works with men for, or walks life with men for 10 months during their recovery journey.
9: And what called you to come into this space? What was sort of your motivation to get into this space?
10: You know, it's interesting. I've actually been asked that question a lot in the last couple of months. Mm-hmm. And I think God is really just reminding me of a lot of things. But definitely, I felt called to come into this field of work and work with this population as a result of my own testimony. Mm-hmm. It's not something I talk about a lot because... you know, I'm too focused on the work I do, but when I have a moment to pause and answer a question like today, your question, yes. You know, I went through a season of life in my early 20s where I walked through some difficult times. I was a victim of domestic violence, became a, you mm-hmm. know, was a single mom with three young children, and went through some really tough times until I encountered God and some amazing people mm-hmm. that were able to lead and direct yeah. me. And this is really where my heart is and why I do the work I do. I want to be able to share what I received, but I think understanding there's even more that we can do and give. Yeah. So this is why I feel called, yes.
9: And how do you think that having that experience has helped shape you for the work that you're doing or helped your outlook on the work you're doing?
10: Without a doubt, there's always more to someone's story. We tend to just see the addict or the person experiencing homelessness and say, man, you might have made or you probably made some bad choices or, oh, only if you knew better. But the truth is there's so much more to everyone's story. And I think at the root of all of it is people that have not healed, that are walking around with deep wounds, even from childhood, that have never been addressed. And so as you become an adult, these things unfold and come up in so many different ways. And I've understood that. I've understood there's so much more to someone than the place they're in right now. And so this is why I and my team and our organization, Rescue Mission Alliance as a whole, are called to do the work that we do, because we're not just thinking of how do we place someone in a home, but how do we help them heal in the process or during the time that they're with us?
9: One of the characteristics of humanity is that is least attractive is the fact that we judge. Yes. We just judge. It's a natural part of who we are.
10: Yes.
9: We judge. And somehow we want to feel like we're not there because we're better. Mm. And there are times that we're not there because we've made better choices, for sure. We've walked a better path. We've been more disciplined. There are reasons that may have predicated. But the reality is, if we can get from a place of not judging and get to a place of, okay, God, what do you want me to do in that person's life? And to see them as Christ sees them,
10: yes.
9: and that to be our heart. And when mm-hmm. we don't see them as Christ sees them, when we judge them, and whether that's a ethnicity thing or a language thing or a cultural thing or an addiction thing or a conditional thing where they're homeless or they're don't have a place to live with their kids. If we can get from a place from judging and trying to figure out why that happened to them and why we're better than them, because internally we just do that. Mm. And not even that we want to, but we just do that. If we can get from that place to a place of, okay, God, break my heart for what breaks yours. You yes. dearly love this person.
10: Yes.
9: You truly want to redeem this person back to you. You want this person to have wholeness and a walk and a relationship with you. What is my role in that life? And if it's just to pray for them and pray that your heart is softened and is yeah. more loving and caring, yeah. then that's a step.
10: Correct.
9: But we've got to get from somehow this categorization of people, of them and us mm. has really got to shift mm. where we are all us.
10: Yes.
9: And God has a role for you in their lives, whether that is supporting a ministry that works for them and for that population or whatever that looks like, He has a role for us. I love Renew Hope.
10: Yes.
9: You guys started, I remember when you built your building 10 years?
11: years ago, 8 years ago?
10: It's been, I think, more like 12 years ago.
9: See what happens when you get old? It's like time just absolutely goes away. And
10: time
9: then COVID
10: flies.
9: Stole.
10: Yes.
9: COVID stole time from us. Like the whole calendar thing with the COVID makes it almost impossible for us to calculate. But when you built that program and started it, it was incredible. So let's talk about that program specifically, because it was a new program for you here in the San Fernando Valley.
10: So, yeah, and just to maybe correct myself, we're talking about Renewed Hope, correct?
9: Yes.
10: So Renewed Hope actually is the newest program of R2 in the Valley. It was Home Again that was established about 12 years ago, mm-hmm. or came into the Valley 12 years ago. But Renewed Hope is only been in existence for the last 3 to 4 years. Initially,
9: oh, wow. it was in
10: West Hollywood. It started there, and there was a property that allowed it to start there. And 2-3 years ago, we brought it into Northridge, into the city of Northridge. And it's been there now 3 years and operating fully as a strong, consistent program for the last 2 and a half years. And we have seen the amazing work that we've been able to do through that men's recovery program. Very similar to Home Again.
9: Yeah,
10: we're not just focused on one thing. We're focused on how do we bring in or how do we expose all the pieces of your life that need to be talked about, that need healing, not just an addiction recovery program, mm-hmm. but really a holistic approach.
9: And what does some of those programs look like? Can you walk us through? So someone enters, and part of the things, and obviously you guys hear me talk about this all the time, but the difference between a government program and a faith-based program, or even other nonprofit programs, is government, for the most part, just does triage. They can move you from one place to another, but it's not life transformation because their programs are not long enough.
10: That's right. It takes
9: time.
10: Yes, it does.
9: It takes time. And of course, as people of faith, we believe it takes Christ and his intervention in your life so that when you leave with a partner, you
10: yes.
9: leave with a father, you leave with a relationship that goes with you no matter where you go.
10: Absolutely.
9: But let's talk about the program. So someone, how do they enter the program? What does that look like? Do people refer them?
10: So you can self-refer, or you can be referred by someone, or churches. We have great partnership with local churches that will call us and say, we have someone that needs your services. Mm-hmm. We do an over-the-phone intake. If they agree to the program and the 10-month term of the program and what will be required of them, then they come in person interview and enter the program
9: and
10: start
9: live-in
10: their
9: program.
10: Journey. It is a live-in program. I will clarify, it's a free faith-based program. So there are
9: Which
10: no
9: is
10: fees.
9: Almost non-existent.
10: Yes. Yes, absolutely.
9: Which is one of the big deterrents for recovery programs.
10: That's right.
9: Is in-house living programs are incredibly expensive for families.
10: Yes.
9: When they want to help sponsor and put somebody in, it's incredibly expensive to find. So to find those programs like this.
10: Yes, absolutely. It is. And we're very unique and we're very blessed that we're able to do the work we do in spite of not having any government or insurance funding. Mm-hmm. But to answer a little bit more about your question of what does it look like, one of the things that we are focused on is we are not looking to change behavior only or modify behavior. We want a change of heart. And the way we do that is that, yes, we talk about how to deal with the mental health piece of addiction, but we also talk about, like I mentioned earlier, the deep trauma, deep-rooted things that will hold people captive, those
9: hostage.
10: Strongholds,
9: yeah,
10: hostage,
9: absolutely.
10: Exactly, in that place of addiction, even when they know they don't want to be there, but just really don't know how to step out of that space. And it's really because of those strongholds, those
9: patterns.
10: They
9: continue to haunt you. They just continue to float around and haunt your head, haunt your heart. They just,
10: they do.
9: So I love that you address those. And how do you address those?
10: So there is, we have a program that is, it has a combination of faith-based and mental health pieces to it to address the addictive behavior. But there's also Bible study and a lot of prayer and a lot of accountability and a lot of one-on-one sessions with the staff that work at Renewed Hope to, again, go deep into those areas. When there is serious mental health issues with someone, that we also partner with our local mental health clinics so that they can be seen there in addition or alongside what we have in the program. We also have a great partnership with churches and some local organizations. I'll share one, for example. There's a gentleman that loves God, loves the population we work with, and he comes in and does an art class where he teaches men. Now, picture this. You've got these big, buff, big bearded guys that have been through something tough, all tatted, sitting there being told by this man of God, draw your emotions. Draw what you feel. So this pulls things out of them that I don't think anybody has ever questioned or has ever asked them about. And they're sitting there just putting on paper things they feel. And that's one way in which we address some of these things. I think we make a big effort to break these society established patterns that men have to be tough and not talk about it, and your emotions aren't that big a deal, when in reality that's actually at the root of why many of them are where they're at now.
9: And was there any pushback on the art class or anything like that?
10: Nothing. I know some
9: so
10: of the men.
9: I would think that they would be like, I ain't doing it.
10: Well, there's some
9: I'm
10: of the
9: not
10: men.
9: Drawing your silly pictures.
10: There's some of the men that are like, well, the first time and they're in the class, they're like, what do you mean we're drawing? Like, how do you draw emotions?
9: I don't even know that I would know how to do that.
10: Yeah.
9: I don't even know that I would know how to do that.
10: It's like, and some of them will ask. They'll say, what do you mean? But he will guide them through it, and he'll talk to them, and he'll even present scripture to them and really talk about it before he lets them loose and says, just go, put it on paper. And it's amazing. It's amazing to see some of the things these wonderful men can put on paper.
9: I love that. You're listening to Lost and Found. I'm your host, Paula Cresham. We'd love to hear from you. Check in with us at lostandfound.show. That's lostandfound.show. We're here with Josie Casarubias from Renewed Hope, part of the Rescue Mission Alliance group of shelters and recovery programs. And we are talking about the men's program, which is a men's recovery program specifically in the San Fernando Valley. We've talked a little bit about your heart for a women's program, that you would love to be able to open a women's recovery program because there are not very many women's recovery programs. Is that correct?
10: Well, there aren't very many that do it the way we're doing it. And the example is what we do with the men's recovery program. You know, I often get calls at the family shelter program from women that are facing addiction. And unfortunately, our family shelter program is not set up to assist them. We do have a women's program in Ventura County, but oftentimes that will discourage them from wanting to go, the fact that it's outside of the county. So a very, you know, a deep dream of mine is that, you know, Rescue Mission would have the funds and the possibility and the building and the facility to one day open a women's recovery program. And the vision would be that we would multiply what we're already doing in Ventura County, which is allowing women to recover, but at the very same time, helping them regain custody of children they've lost, reunify with them, reestablish that mother-parent role. Because again, we're thinking not just the individual, but long-term. This is that cycle that I dream of being broken. The addictive, the addicted parent, the child in the system. But
9: who only has seen addictive parents.
10: Yes. Yes.
9: And has not seen recovery, has not seen the other side, doesn't even know that there's an option for another side.
10: That's right. That's right. Yeah. And I know a lot of the issues that are dear to your heart, you know, children in foster care through DCFS. So the idea would be that we can reach them before they're in that cycle, and it's difficult to pull them out until they've reached 18. And
9: you may not know the answer to this, and if you don't, that's totally fine, and I'm sorry for throwing it at you, but How much do you think it would cost to launch a women's program?
10: Oh, goodness. Well, I don't know that I have an exact number, but I can tell you what we would need. We would need a facility and obviously the funds.
9: Because you built the facility, the men's facility, right?
10: The family shelter is the one that was built. The men's facility we were able to purchase, and actually it was
9: I actually thought
10: up.
9: You guys built that. That is so bizarre, you guys. If you've seen this, it is I thought
10: beautiful.
9: You built it and designed it because it is perfect for the work that you're doing there.
10: So I have to tell you a little story about that, because this is how God's hand is in all that we do, and we trust and believe that will be the case one day for the women's program. The facility it's in had been built, and the gentleman that sold it, his original plan was to rent it out and you know, make money or profit off of that, became sick, sold it, or was ready to sell it, and another recovery program came out and looked at it, and they said, it's not as high-end as we want it to be. It doesn't have a pool. It doesn't have a way to put a spa in here. So we're going to back out and not take it. And then we stepped in and said, this is perfect for our recovery program. And it's a new building that hadn't even been occupied with the exception of one home. But everything else hadn't been touched by
9: that
10: anybody.
9: That is just bizarre. You guys, I went to the groundbreaking and I literally thought they had built it out because it was a brand new facility.
10: Yes.
9: So
10: yes.
9: I just... You know, my prayer is, and what I'm hoping you guys will do with us, is just pray that God will provide that kind of a program for women here in the San Fernando Valley, because it needs to happen.
10: Yes.
9: And that, let's talk about how you are funded, because you don't take government money. So how is your missions funded? Because you guys have a number of programs.
10: Yes. So we have... private organizations, we have individual donors, and then some grants, some local grants that we qualify for that don't restrict us to do program the way we do it, including the faith-based piece to it.
9: Mm-hmm.
10: And that's how we're, our one way we're funded. The other way is through our thrift stores. So all donations made to our thrift stores generate revenue that come right back into our programs. And so we are at the mercy of the season we're in, the economy we're in, the situations of life that hit everybody. And so just like everybody, when things are not going well, we're impacted. But we keep pushing forward and trusting God for those donors and those people that have a heart that's aligned to this work and this calling that we all have.
9: When men leave your program, what happens to them? What does that look like when they exit your program after 10 months?
10: Once they've completed their 10-month program, then they are invited into our transitional living where they can stay with us up to 18 months. And during that time, we are helping them get back into the workforce, maybe complete a short educational program or learn a skill.
9: A trade.
10: Get back into the workforce, and then we teach them about financial literacy and how to be good stewards of their money and save. Because again, the program is free. It continues to stay free even in the transitional piece.
9: Yeah.
10: So as long as they're saving and they're working, or they're saving while they're working. And by the time I'm going to say not everyone stays the 18 months. Sometimes another year is enough for them. But it doesn't end there. Even after they've left our program, something that we're very intentional about is making sure that those relationships are not severed when they walk out of there. We continue to follow up with them. They continue to call us. They continue to check in. Our program manager, Oscar, and Alex, our case manager, stay in touch with them. They call them every couple of months and just check in. Hey, how are you doing? And some of them come back and have dinner at the house with the men, or bring in, pizza or something and say, hey, I want to come and hang out with the guys. I miss everybody. And so that relationship stays there, and we're very intentional.
9: That's very cool. We just have a couple minutes left here. What, if you could say anything to our fellow Christians and our fellow churches out there, what is it that you want them to understand about the people that you serve?
10: I think the first piece I'd want everybody to understand is that they are just like you and I. They have just gone through something tough in life that has not been easy for them to deal with. Some of us are more strong-willed or strong-minded, and we think, well, I could move beyond this, or I can survive this. But the truth is that we're not all built the same. And as the church, as a community that knows Christ, I think we understand that God's word tells us that we're all unique. We're all made in his image, but we're all unique. And so there's value, even for the one that may seem as though they're weaker, or they've gone through more, or we could say, like you said initially, there's these biases that we naturally have as humans. But if we can understand that there's hope for everyone, there's an opportunity and there's hope for everyone. And if we believe it enough and hold that hope and that faith long enough for them to then believe it for themselves, I've seen it happen. I've seen it transform a life. I've seen it, you know, pull someone up from the dark, deep hole they've been in. And I'm a testimony myself of that. You know, I was in that place one time. Maybe I wasn't addicted and I didn't fall into homelessness, but I was just a hairline away from any of those things being my story. Mm-hmm. Had I not encountered God, had I not had people around me that supported me and walked out the journey of life during my darkest moments.
9: So in our last minute here, can you tell people how to get a hold of you? Because you are funded through just really faith-based partners, both individuals and organizations. Can you tell them how to get a hold of you?
10: Yes. So you can go to our website, which is sfvrescuemission.org, and you'll find our information there. But if someone wants to reach out to me directly via email, they can email me at jcasarubias, which
9: good
10: is
9: luck.
10: J. Oh, hi. Let me spell it out. J C A S A double R U B I A S at rmalliance.org. And if you email me, I am happy to give you a tour. I'd love
9: to see these facilities for sure. You can also reach her by connecting with me at lostandfound.show.
10: Right.
9: I would love to connect you with Josie. The work that she's doing and her heart for this mission, even before she became director, is profound. And again, I'm your host, Paula Kreisham. 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
2: Lost and Found, pre-recorded and presented by Shepherd Church. I've shared that I was elephant wrestling with one of our engineers here in the lobby. You know what that is, right? You take your left arm, you put your hand over your nose, like I'm doing right now, even though you can't, although it's making my voice sound weird. Then you take your right arm, and you put your right arm through that, and you make a trunk. You elephant wrestle. Okay? One person does it, another person does it. I know it's silly. Behind my kneecap, a great big crack. And so it was the median ligament over on that side connecting to my meniscus. I kind of snapped a little bit. So I've been babying it, and it's just about better, I think. My chiropractor told me, now you don't need any surgery. We'll just continue to ice it. Got some exercises, been wearing a brace. And my bride, Clara, said, oh, there's Dave doing his old man exercises. Welcome to the old folks home. You know, it'd be like, it's like, honey, what are you doing? And I told the chiropractor that, and he's like, yeah, you tell Clara that I've got 17-year-old old men in here doing it, football, soccer players. So I'm like, see? Got a great big laugh out of my bride Claire that way. But thank you for your prayers. Let me know how I might pray specifically for you, 818-662-3737. Now, speaking of old folks home, Dolores is in a retirement center. Not an old folks home. It's seasoned citizens is what we like to say. Your sister has been married 50 years. What's your sister's name and husband?
11: Al and B.
2: Can you believe, Alan, it's been 50 years?
11: Yes, I can. Because I've been there for every event, every drop in the bucket, every kid, every... yeah. It did seem like it flew by because I was their maid of honor. And I was their chaperone before I was their maid of honor.
12: Look at that. You played all kinds of roles in there.
11: Oh, yeah. Oh, yeah.
12: Lustrous relationship.
11: Uh-huh. And in fact, well, because we all went to the same high school, and we go to reunions together and stuff like that. We've had not only a long-time acquaintance, it's been a long-time friendship and affection.
12: And those you treasure. I hear it in your voice.
11: Yeah, I do.
2: Wow, happy anniversary to Alan B., number 50. And Dolores, it's kind of a quasi-anniversary for you, being the role you played in B.'s life all this time. Great sisters. Awesome.
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14: In 1796, George Washington made one of the most consequential decisions in American history. He chose not to seek a third term as president. So why does that matter? Because America was not built on permanent rulers. It was built on ordered liberty. Faith teaches that authority is a stewardship, not a possession. Leaders are accountable to God for how they use power. And why does that still matter today? Because republics survive when leaders respect limits and citizens defend them. Washington's lesson still stands. A republic is preserved when power has limits, and public service remains a duty to God and country, not a path to personal rule.
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16: Psalm 32:7 says, "You are my hiding place. You preserve me from trouble. You surround me with songs of deliverance, Selah." And the woman of the house there where they hid, took a covering and spread it over the well's mouth, scattered grain on it. It just looked like a place to dry grain in the sun so that nothing was known. Now, can you imagine? You're these two guys. You're part of David's critical spy network. If you get found out, the whole thing is in shambles. Can you imagine being down in that well, trying to be as quiet, feel a sneeze coming on? Right? I mean, there's pressure. And Absalom's servants came to the woman. So now search parties go out. The locals probably said, "Hey, we saw them go into the courtyard." They came to the woman. The man of the house was gone, or maybe left to make things look normal, and said, "Where are Ahimaaz and Jonathan?" Now, if you're the woman, what's the correct answer to that question? They're in the well right there underneath the seeds that are drying there. Just lift that up. You'll see them there, right? The woman said to them, "They have crossed the brook of water. And when they searched and could not find them, they returned to Jerusalem." Where are these two young men, tell us now. And the woman said, oh, they went that away. Is it right to be deceptive in certain circumstances? Well, I'll give you an example. In Nazi Germany, when people, Nazis knocked on the door and said, are you hiding any Jews here? The proper answer is no. There's a higher good, a higher law. In the book of Exodus, same thing. They deceive the Pharaoh because they don't want the male babies to be killed. So there's the higher law. Now, don't use this as an excuse to be deceptive in your life. Just to be, this is not what it's talking about. It's talking about there was a higher good to protect God's king. And so she said they went that away. And there's nothing in here that says she did something wrong. It was a positive thing to throw them off the trail. And so they searched around and they couldn't find them. And so, what verse did I leave off at? And it came about, 21, after they had departed, that they came up out of the well. The coast was clear. They went and told King David, and they said to David, arise and cross over the water quickly, for thus Ahithophel has counseled against you. They got to David, very abridged story, very narrowly focused. And David and all the people who were with him arose. They crossed the Jordan, and by dawn, not even one remained who had not crossed the Jordan. And so in the darkness, in the rushing water of the Jordan River, they crossed over into safety. Now, when Ahithophel saw that his counsel was not followed, he saddled his donkey. He arose and went to his home, to his city. It's the city of Gilo. You can write 15:12, 2 Samuel 15:12. He set his house in order, and he strangled himself. And thus he died and was buried in the grave of his father. Sadly, when Ahithophel, the brother of fools, heard that Absalom did not follow his counsel right away, he went and committed suicide. The Bible has several cases like this where someone committed suicide. And it is a very sad and tragic thing when someone decides to do this. And we don't, you know, when we hear stories like this, Robin Williams is one that comes to mind. And it's in the recent past. It's just a very sad thing. And it's hard for us to know all the angles and all the things that are going on there. But Ahithophel, who was a wise man, and you might assume even a godly man, at least at one point, he thought the only way out is to kill himself, because he figured if David got back into the throne, he was in deep trouble anyway. And there are striking parallels between Ahithophel and another man who betrayed the greater David 1,000 years later. And his name was Judas. And the same psalm, Psalm 41:9, that's applied to Ahithophel is also applied to Judas 1,000 years later. And Judas tried to give the money back. Look, Ahithophel's reasons may have been more noble. Ahithophel was trying to get David back for something he had done wrong. What was Judas's motive? It seems to be money. He stole out of the money box, we're told in the Gospel of John. He did get money for giving the information. But then he took the money and what? And threw it down and said, I betrayed innocent blood. The money meant nothing to him. Can I say to you, material things are all going to decay. What's most important about you is your soul. What will it profit you if you gain the whole world and lose your soul? What will you give in exchange for your soul? Jesus said that. Ahithophel, on a silly mission of revenge, came to a bitter end. And David came to Mahanaim, 24. And Absalom crossed the Jordan, he and all the men of Israel with him. Now, whose plan is Absalom now following? Hushai's. He's leading a group of men. I don't know what the timing is here. He crosses the Jordan where David went, and he's going to go and try to settle up with his dad. Can you imagine if Absalom pulled a sword and he and his dad had to square off? We have fighting within a family. Do you know the commander we're about to read about ends up being David's nephew? We have David's son trying to steal his throne, David's nephew leading Absalom's army, who happens to be a cousin of Joab. Joab is the commander of David's army. This is fighting within a family. I know it's shocking to you all, because I know none of your families probably ever have any problems getting along. But you know, when you peel back the veil here, it's sad. These are family members trying to kill one another. And Absalom comes pursuing David, and he comes to a place called Mahanaim. I want you to just note, and we're going to end our time together, that Mahanaim is a very important place in Genesis 32. We'll come back to that. Absalom set Amasa, that's David's nephew, Joab's cousin, 25, over the army in place of Joab. Now, Amasa was the son of a man whose name was Ithra the Israelite, who went into Abigail, the daughter of Nahash, sister of Zeruiah, Joab's mother. And Israel and Absalom camped in the land of Gilead. Now, when David had come to Mahanaim, Shobi, the son of Nahash, from Rabbah of the sons of Ammon, Machir, the son of Amiel, from Lodabar, and Godzilla, I'm sorry, that's a very bad joke, I'm so sorry. And Barzillai, that's a type of pasta. No, it's not. Anyway, the Gileadite from Rogelim, that helps your hair grow right there. Oh, it's bad. Brought beds, basins, pottery, wheat, flour, barley, flour, parched grain, beans, lentils, parched seeds, honey, curds, sheep, cheese of the herd for David and for the people who were with him to eat, for they said, the people are hungry and weary and thirsty in the wilderness. Thou dost prepare a table before me in the presence of my enemies. Psalm 23:5. Can you imagine how, I mean, there were still people supporting David, and it was awesome. Now, I want you to turn to Genesis 32, and we're done. Genesis 32. So there was a man earlier in the life of Israel whose name was Jacob. His name means conniver or supplanter or heel catcher. He'd been wrestling with God and man his whole life. He stole his brother's birthright and blessing, manipulated his way, but then he ran into a man who was his match. It was his uncle Laban. And he saw himself and his uncle Laban, and he had to serve his uncle Laban for 20 years, and his uncle switched brides on him one night. That's very inconvenient, right? Just a lot of things went on. Finally, he was able to break the chains of his uncle, and he moved on. And he got word that Esau, his brother, that he had done wrong 20 years earlier, was on the move. And he was trying to give terms of peace to Esau, but the last discussion was, Esau's going to avenge himself on you. He's not going to rest until you're dead. And he sent some gifts ahead, and he got word from one of his messengers that Esau is coming, and 400 men are with him. And Jacob had his wives and his children and his animals, and he had come to this location of Mahanaim. Look at Genesis 32:1. Now, as Jacob went on his way, the angels of God met him. And Jacob said when he saw them, "This is God's camp." So he named that place Mahanaim. Now, Mahanaim literally means two camps. It seems that it was a camp of angels and Jacob. Just like the Lord was helped by angels in Mark 1:13 and Luke 22, an angel strengthened him in his temptation. So Jacob has these angels with him. And he was distressed.
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messengers that Esau is coming, and 400 men are with him. And Jacob had his wives and his children and his animals, and he had come to this location of Mahanaim. Look at Genesis 32:1. Now, as Jacob went on his way, the angels of God met him. And Jacob said when he saw them, "This is God's camp." So he named that place Mahanaim. Now, Mahanaim literally means two camps. It seems that it was a camp of angels and Jacob. Just like the Lord was helped by angels in Mark 1:13 and Luke 22, an angel strengthened him in his temptation. So Jacob has these angels with him. And he was distressed. And finally, he pushed everybody to the other side of the brook, and he prayed to God. He said, "Please protect me and my family from Esau." And he split the camps so that if they won after one, then maybe the other would survive. And he was having a restless night, and he couldn't sleep. And he was in the camp all alone. And all of a sudden, somebody showed up and grabbed his shoulder. And he went, "Wow!" Can you imagine? You can't sleep, and someone grabs you. And it says that a man showed up in the camp, and they began some Old Testament MMA. All right? How many of you watch MMA? I don't necessarily enjoy it because they try to just choke people out. But I understand, I've seen it a few times, I understand that the point of MMA is to get your opponent into a position of submission. Amen? Is that correct? And so Jacob began grappling with this mystery visitor. And up and down and down and up. And Jacob was tough. And at some point during the grappling, the mystery visitor touched Jacob in the thigh. Zoop! Ah! And he never walked the same again. And the man, in quotes, said to Jacob, "Let me go. The dawn of day is going to break." And Jacob said, "I'm not letting you go until you bless me." And there's a commentary on this from Hosea 12 that says he was crying and pleading with the mystery visitor, "I'm not letting go until you bless me." Because Jacob was between a rock and a hard place. And he literally wrestled with God. Can I ask you, are you wrestling with God? And I think the mystery visitor said something like this: "You've been wrestling with people your whole life, with your brother, with your mom, with your dad, with your uncle. Okay, ding, ding, time to wrestle with me. Because you've been doing that too. Let's see how it works out." And dust flew and sweat. I don't even know how long it went on. And finally, zoop, Jacob was zapped. And he never walked the same again. But he said, "I'm not letting go." Because do you know what Jacob was facing? The trial of his life. He didn't know if he was going to survive the night. Esau was coming with 400 men. He imagined the worst. And God showed up with a camp of angels. And he renamed Jacob that night. Look at verse 28 of Genesis 32. He said, 26, he says, "I'm not letting go unless you bless me." He said to him, "What is your name?" He said, "Jacob." He said, "Your name shall no longer be Jacob, but Israel. For you have striven with God and with men and have prevailed." Now, I want to say to you that Jacob actually prevailed by losing. He didn't win the fight. He got his hip out of joint. This mystery visitor could have done away with him in a microsecond. In fact, Jacob knew that he was wrestling with God. And that night, he was renamed into Israel. Now, with all the talk about what Israel means, governed by God, you've probably heard before. The name Israel, according to James Montgomery Boyce, and I think he's on really good ground here, and he's now with the Lord, believes the name Israel means God prevails. The counsel of the Lord stands forever. Where's David in Mahanaim? What do you think David's doing right now? Probably wrestling with God. You said someone's going to sit on the throne. You said this. Here comes Absalom.

0: my son's coming against me. What's going to happen? And look, you may have had some restless nights lately. And maybe you've been questioning the promises of God. And maybe you've been asking, Lord, I don't know if you're going to be true to your word. Can I say to you? Just get on board with God's will, because his will prevail. Father, we come before you right now. We're just so grateful for your word. So many practical lessons in it. The characters that we often laud as so weighty and they seem so high above us, we're so human. It gives us all so much hope, because we've all made our mistakes, and sometimes we look at our own hearts and we wonder where we're at with you. And we could have been a Christian for decades, and sometimes we wonder if we're really walking in the promises and working out what you've worked in our lives. But I pray your grace would sprinkle over this group of precious saints this morning. I pray that you'd give them hope through these stories of success and failure. I pray you'd give us wisdom. You told us you would give us the Holy Spirit as our counselor. You told us that you would never leave us or forsake us. You said, if God is for us, who can be against us? And Lord, there's a lot of things that come our way. And there's people who hurt us and situations that disappoint us. And sometimes our biggest disappointments is when we look in the mirror and see the person looking back at us. But I pray that you would show us your grace through the story of David. But you'd give us also wisdom, the wisdom of foresight and hindsight, to walk out your will. And we have so much incredible truth we have access to in your word. Your word is a lamp to our feet and a light to our path.
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0: You know, when you go in the direction of the counsel of the Lord, here's what you can know. It will hold up. You know, there are some things in life where you can take the quick fix route. You can read the books until you get the one that tells you what you want to hear. You can find the people who will pat you on the back and tickle your ears, as it were. But that stuff is all short-term fixes. The counsel of the Lord is what will stand forever. The things that you do for the kingdom of God will last. And that's why the Bible emphasizes, yes, living for Christ now in the kingdom, but it also emphasizes the eternal as contrasted with the temporal. So my prayer for you is that you're thinking about eternal things, transcendent things, the kingdom of God, treasures in heaven, people that you win to the Lord, ministry that's done to disciple and equip, that changes lives, families, marriages, companies, individuals for eternity. I mean, that is huge. And that's the focus of the Christian, is to do things that will last. And that's the king and the kingdom that we serve. And that's so different from everything else that's so temporary. But the kingdom, the king and the kingdom are eternal. And so with that thought, my prayer for you is that you'll stand on the counsel of the Lord and be involved in his kingdom and practice Matthew 6:33, seeking first him and his kingdom. And everything else he'll add to you. That's the beauty of the promise. You seek first the kingdom and his righteousness, he'll add everything else to you. What are you going to wear? What are you going to eat? What are you going to drink? You know, what are you worried about? He'll take care of it all if you keep your eyes on Jesus. Well, it's the end of the week, and we're so glad you've been with us during this week of broadcasting Walk in Truth, or podcasting, as it were. We're glad you're part of the family. And just want to say thank you for those of you who pray, reach out, partner, listen. It's all wonderful. We We are appreciative of the platform and of our listening family. We love you, even though I don't know many of you. We love you. You're our family. And for those of you who maybe are not a Christian yet, you know, it would be wonderful for you to become part of this family. But thank you for listening and considering the gospel. And I pray that you'll search more. You know, the Lord's not hiding from any of us. And maybe you stumbled on this broadcast, quote unquote, stumbled on it maybe recently, and you're intrigued and you're listening. Keep listening. Go get a Bible. Open it up. Read Matthew or John. Ask the Lord to show you who he is. You know, he came, Jesus came, Luke 19:10, to seek and to save the lost. He loves you. Won't you come to him today? You don't have to have a perfect prayer, but it is about receiving what Jesus did for you on the cross through the resurrection. It's about making him your Lord and King. It's about following him. It's about experiencing all the benefits of being in Christ, which is what the book of Ephesians talks a lot about. I pray that you know him, and I pray that you'll come to know him today. 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
2: The metaphor is Absalom, David's son, ends up dying in 2 Samuel 18 in what we would call a metaphorical way. That is, his death becomes a picture of something. He actually dies hanging from a tree. Commentators, because of the language, are not sure exactly what happened, but there's one view that his beautiful long hair that we've been talking about got caught in a tree branch.
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3: 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I really think, you know, I mean, if you've been looking for really something, a wow factor to give your pastor and his staff and Christian school principal and staff, well, what a wow factor it is to have the street team here at KKLA pull up and deliver free lunch to them and a celebration there and you being there as well. So Heba nominated, kkla.com/thankful. Sure hope you do as well. Pastor Nitzi?
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11: 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Today, you'll find us here in 1 Samuel chapter 6, verse 1 through chapter 7 and verse 2. Pastor Steve Ballantyne has entitled today's message, The Return of the King. It's the Philistines sending the Ark of the Covenant back to the Israelites after defeating the Israelites. But there are some modern applications that we do well to heed. Let's catch up with Pastor Steve for today's broadcast and learn them, shall we?
12: We are in chapter 6 this morning of 1 Samuel, and we come to this chapter. It's the tail end of what is often called the Ark narrative section of 1 Samuel. You have the Shiloh narrative and then the Ark narrative. But I think we've seen rather quickly that it's not really about the Ark. That the Ark is representative. The Ark is symbolic of God and His glory and His presence and His holiness. This is, of course, what the Philistines miss. This is what the Israelites miss. That this is not an artifact. This is not just a box that holds God, but this is symbolic of God's glory. And that box, this artifact in chapter 4, is treated as simply that, a lucky charm for Israel, and the result is that God allows them to be defeated, and the Ark is captured by the Philistines. And then in the chapter 5, as we looked at last week, this Ark is now among the Philistines. They treat it as a conquest. This God has been captured. This God has been conquered. And so they put that God next to their gods. And of course, just again, even symbolically, this statue, this idol is thrown down on its face, prostrate before this God. They're struggling with what to do with this. How do we react to this? How do we respond to this? And so they're like, well, it's not working in this city. Let's find the proper place for this holy artifact. And so they move it from city to city, but the same judgment, the same penalty, the same consequences follow the Ark from city to city. And there in chapter 6, we have the Philistines desperate to do whatever they can do to get rid of the box, from their perspective, that is bringing the curse on their land. 1 Samuel chapter 6, starting in verse 1. The Ark of the Lord was in the country of the Philistines 7 months. And the Philistines called for the priests and the diviners and said, "What shall we do with the Ark of the Lord? Tell us, with what shall we send it to its place?" They said, if you send away the Ark of God of Israel, do not send it empty, but by all means return him a guilt offering. Then you will be healed, and it will be known to you why his hand does not turn away from us. And they said, what is the guilt offering that we shall return to him? They answered, 5 golden tumors and 5 golden mice, according to the number of the lords of the Philistines, for the same plague was on all of you and on your lords. So you must take images of your tumors and images of your mice that ravage the land and give glory to the God of Israel. Perhaps he will lighten his hand from off you and your gods and your land. Why should you harden your hearts as the Egyptians and Pharaoh hardened their hearts? After he had dealt severely with them, did they not send the people away and they departed? Now then, take and prepare a new cart and 2 milk cows on which has never come a yoke, and yoke the cows to the cart, but take their calves home away from them. And take the ark of the Lord and place it on the cart, and put in a box at its side the figures of gold which you are returning to him as a guilt offering, then send it off and let it go its way. And watch. If it goes up on the way to its own land, to Beth Shemah, then it is he who has done us this great harm. But if not, then we shall know that it is not his hand that struck us. It happened to us by coincidence. The men did so and took 2 milk cows and yoked them to the cart and shut up their calves at home. And they put the ark of the Lord on the cart and the box with the golden mice and the image of their tumors. And the cows went straight in the direction of Beth Shemesh along one highway, lowing as they went. They turned neither to the right nor to the left, and the lords of the Philistines went after them as far as the border of Beth Shemesh. Now the people of Beth Shemesh were reaping their harvest in the valley. And when they lifted up their eyes and saw the ark, they rejoiced to see it. The cart came into the field of Joshua of Beth Shemesh and stopped there. A great stone was there, and they split up the wood of the cart and offered the cows as a burnt offering to the Lord. And the Levites took down the ark of the Lord and the box that was beside it, in which were the golden figures, and set them upon the great stone. And the men of Beth Shemesh offered burnt offerings and sacrificed sacrifices on that day to the Lord. And when the 5 lords of the Philistines saw it, they returned that day to Ekron. These are the golden tumors, and the Philistines returned as a guilt offering to the Lord, one for Ashdod, one for Gaza, one for Ashkelon, one for Gath, one for Ekron. And the golden mice, according to the number of all the cities of the Philistines belonging to the 5 lords, both fortified cities and unwalled villages. The great stone behind which they set down the ark of the Lord is a witness to this day in the field of Joshua of Beth Shemesh. And he struck some of the men of Beth Shemesh because they looked upon the ark of the Lord. He struck 70 men of them. And the people mourned because the Lord had struck the people with a great blow. Then the men of Beth Shemesh said, who is able to stand before the Lord, this holy God? And to whom shall he go up away from us? So they sent messengers to the inhabitants of Kiriath Jearim, saying, the Philistines have returned the ark of the Lord. Come down and take it up to you. And the men of Kiriath Jearim came and took up the ark of the Lord and brought it to the house of Abinadab on the hill. And they consecrated his son Eleazar to have charge of the ark of the Lord. From the day that the ark was lodged at Kiriath Jearim, a long time passed, some 20 years. And all the house of Israel lamented after the Lord. Father, we thank you for your word, your holy word, your inspired word. We thank you for not just your inspiration of it, but your preservation of it to bring it to your people so far removed from this day to learn of the same God, that you are the same yesterday, today, and forever, and that these lessons are recorded not just for the original audience, for our benefit as well. Guide us to those truths today. And may we not just hear them, but apply them. We pray in the name of Jesus. Amen. God is not manageable. God cannot be manipulated. God is sovereign. God is holy. God is merciful. God demands from his people, and he demands from us, a proper response to both his character and his glory. What we see in this text are people that fail to respond properly to his character and to his glory. And it's a lesson we must heed and we must learn. We find in verses 1 to 9 that God is sovereign and not bound by human borders. We see then in verses 10 to the end of the chapter, verse 21, that God is holy and not moved by human manipulation. And then we learn in chapter 7, verses 1 to 2, that God is merciful and patient and will not abandon his people. Let's look first at God is sovereign and not bound by human borders. The ark of the Lord, verse 1, was in the country of the Philistines 7 months. These are pagans. These are polytheists. They did not believe in one God. They believed in many gods. They did not worship Yahweh as he demanded. They understood him to be a God. They understood him to be a God of Israel, but they did not see him as the God. And they captured the ark in the battle, and now they are suffering for it. And despite not knowing God rightly, despite not worshiping him properly, they do recognize he's powerful. God has made that abundantly clear to them, and they acknowledge that his power, it's undeniable. And so they conclude from the series of events and the plagues that they're suffering, the tumors that have come upon them, these mice we find out that are overtaking the land, they decide, we have to get rid of this thing. Or more accurately, this is key, we have to get rid of him. It's not just the box from their perspective they're getting rid of. To move the box is to move God. They were idolaters. That's how they understood God. God lives in a box, and this box that is this God is too powerful for us. He's plaguing us. We must move God by moving the box. The solution is not repentance. It's ritual. In verse 2, the political leaders called the spiritual leaders together, much as what we see in the exile with Daniel and the beckoning of the spiritual leaders and the all the diviners come to give their opinion. They've tried the political thing. They've tried to put it in the proper place, in the proper city. That's failed. They come to these leaders and say, look, we've tried dealing with this. The plague follows us wherever it goes. What do we do with this thing? How do we escape the pain that we're experiencing from this box? The council comes in verse 3. You should send it back. That's the right thing to do. Send it back to Israel, but don't send it alone. Don't just send the box back. Don't just send this God back. Send this God back to his people, but do it alongside a guilt offering. This is a fascinating response from a pagan group of false teachers, of idolaters. They are not calling these people to worship. They're not calling them to repent. They're not calling them to self-examination. They're simply looking for the pragmatic solution to the dilemma they're in. This God showed up, we had pain. Let's send the God away, our pain will stop. Now again, there are things they get right, but certainly not enough to overcome the things they get so horribly wrong. It's hard when you see the way the Philistines treat God and symbolically his ark, not see parallels with the way that is so common, an approach so common in America today. It's a pagan approach to worship. There's no sense of surrender. There's no relationship. There's no asking, is this our heavenly father? Is this our maker? Is this the one that has demands on our life? It's simply, how much good do I have to do to get this God off my back? And they seem pretty confident in their solution. The text doesn't tell us whether or not the mice go away and the tumors stop. What we do know from chapter 7, verse 13, is all the days of Samuel, God's hand was heavy against the Philistines. It's another 50 or 60 years. So this is the advice of the spiritual leaders. Verse 4, the people respond, well, what guilt offering should we give? And so they answer, what is this guilt offering? 5 golden tumors and 5 golden mice. Now, you think, what in the world? But this is normal pagan ritual. They're being afflicted by tumors, and so they'll create tumors symbolically. They're being afflicted by mice, so they'll recreate these mice symbolically. They'll put them on the cart, and when they get rid of the tumors and the mice from their presence, when they get rid of this God from their presence, all will go with him. That's the thinking. So we have this first hint here that there's mice involved. We saw in chapter 5 there were tumors. That's why many scholars have reached the conclusion that this is probably some form of what we know as bubonic plague, a disease that comes from the fleas actually that are on the mice that would bite people and they get infested with tumors. And so they're expecting these models to trigger magic. That's their approach to religion. These models that we send away will accomplish what we want, get God off our back, send God out, send the tumors out, send the mice out. And so at verse 5, he says, take the images of your tumors and images of your mice that ravage the land, and look at this phrase, and give glory to the God of Israel. In their thinking, as flawed as it is, they recognize this God has power. And they're speaking in proper language. They're just actions are all wrong. Give God his glory. That is, remember the word for glory is the word weight, heaviness. Give him the weight he deserves. Give him the gravitas he deserves. Now, they fall woefully short of that reality, but they're moving in that direction. Now, that might seem, again, very different from our day, a debate about the ark of God. The questions these men are asking are the same questions that men and women ask today. And their proposed solution is the same solution that many come up with today. What do we have to do? What action do I have to take? What work must I commit to so I can bridge the gap between myself and God? What actions do I take to appease God so that his judgment will no longer be upon me? And we think, boy, mice and tumors, that's silly. We don't do things like that. Knock on wood. We don't do things like that, throw salt over the shoulder. We don't do things like that, go outside and spit. We don't do things like that. And yet those things are woven into our culture, whether or not it's specifically tied to God or not, this sense that whoever may be out there, and whatever his view of me, I don't want to risk it. I don't want to risk upsetting the universe. So I engage in superstitious activity so that this God might be in some way appeased. What am I going to do with God? How do I appease him? How can I stop the affliction? And so they say, do these things, make these images, and in this way give glory to God. And verse 5, perhaps he will lighten his hand from off you. Give him the glory, the gravitas that he deserves. Now, in this case, the Philistine priests, they recognized that the hand of Yahweh was behind their suffering and behind the suffering of their people. He was behind the suffering in their land. He was behind the suffering of their gods. We find out in the next section when the ark goes back to Israel that it's harvest time. So it seems very likely that this ravaging of mice not only infected these people, but it probably infected their crops. And they're in danger of not having food for the next season. They get some things right, but they still miss it. They acknowledge his power, but they don't revere him. They treat him like one of their idols, fashioning gold images so that he might be appeased and somehow satisfied and remove their suffering from them. They see God behind their suffering, rightly, but they profoundly misunderstand his nature. They treat Yahweh like one of their worthless idols. A God to be appeased with tokens, not to be worshipped with reverence. A God that desires relationship and repentance. They see him as a God that can be controlled and manipulated. Now look at verse 6. It's really fascinating. These are the pagan spiritual leaders. And as they're invoking, they're bringing their advice to the political leaders, they remind them of something. Why should you harden your hearts as the Egyptians and Pharaoh hardened their hearts? These are pagans, but they know the reputation of this God. They know what happened in Egypt, and you can just hear them thinking. It's not hard to make the connection. We got the tumors, we got the mice. That's two. Egypt had 10. Let's stop this while we can. And in the end, notice it, in the end, after he had dealt severely with them, they did not send the people away and they, did they not send the people away and they departed. Let's not make the mistake of the Egyptians. What a fascinating perspective. Now, the Philistines get things right here and get things wrong here. What did they get right? And what did they get wrong? They got this right. He is the power behind their affliction. What they get wrong is that he is not to be treated as one of their gods. They get right that he's a God that deserves sacrificial offerings. But God's concern is not the offering, but the heart. In this very book, 1 Samuel 15, to obey is better than sacrifice. And all they're looking at is the sacrifice. They're not asking about obedience. He does receive guilt offerings, sin offerings. They get that right. But what he's looking for is not the offering, but the heart behind the offering. And in fact, the offering that he demands for sin offerings is a blood sacrifice. There's exception that's made for that if you're not able to afford that. But certainly they're not in a position where they can't afford it. They're making tumors out of gold. They get right that he's the God of their land, but he's not one of many gods. They get right that he's the God over the land, but not isolated to wherever he is. The Egyptian response they recognize is wrong. But what they miss is, notice it in verse 6, after he had dealt severely with them, did they not send the people away? Did Pharaoh send the people away? No. Pharaoh wanted to keep them. God pulled his people out of Egypt. They miss this. They get right that he's worthy of glory, but they miss that he's worthy of glory alone and exclusively. Again, this is a mirror to modern religiosity. Engaging in just enough spiritual activity to get God off our backs. Thinking that God is isolated to a location or a time or one aspect of our lives. And so verses 7 and 9, these priests, these diviners propose a plan, and it's ridiculous. On the surface, you're thinking, you've got to be kidding me. This is the plan. We got this. You want to know what to do? This is what you do. Prepare a new cart, build a cart, get two milk cows who have never had a yoke on them, yoke them together and to the cart. Take their calves that are milking away from them. Put the ark on the cart. Put another box next to the ark on the cart. Fill that with gold tumors and gold mice that you're going to make. And then let them go and watch. That's their solution. Now, there's two aspects in their thinking to this. First of all, two cows who've never been yoked individually, let alone together, do not work together in a yoke. They don't do that. They have to be trained to do that. It's not a natural thing to pull a cart with a yoke. It's certainly not a natural thing to do that together with another beast that's never been trained to do so. That's not what they would naturally do. And secondly, a cow who is nursing her young, when that calf is pulled away from the cow, that mom is immediately looking for the calf. I've seen this. It's a fascinating thing. When I was in middle school or so, we were living on a ranch for a time, and we'd separate the calves from their moms so that they could be branded and other things, and you'd put them in a pen. And when the calves were separated from their moms, these calves are still nursing, the cows would moan. The mooing became moaning. It was horrific. And you think of cows as just kind of meandering through a field, but they became incredibly restless, moving back and forth across the fence, looking over to see their nursing calves. That's the natural thing that would have happened. And so they're kind of throwing out a fleece here. Look, if these cows, if we do this, what's naturally going to occur is they're going to move in all kinds of directions. They're probably going to move in circles and fight, and they're going to be headed towards their calves. If they don't do that, then we'll know these tumors, this plague, it's not coincidence, it's of God. Because their perspective is, God is in this box, and if we just get rid of him, we'll be okay. But God is sovereign and not bound by human borders.
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13: 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That would mean a great deal to us. Thank you so much for spending time with us today. We look forward to seeing you next week at this same time for another broadcast of Growing in Grace with Pastor Steve Ballantyne. Growing in Grace is the ministry of San Gabriel Community Church.
3: 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Thank you, friends, for being part of our KKLA Collective and that we can study God's Word together. My number here in the Dave Cave is 818-662-3737. You can reach out, David James KKLA Facebook, at David James KKLA on Twitter. Real quick, as we get into the break, Savior, like a shepherd, lead us. Much we need thy tender care. In thy pleasant pastures, feed us. For our use, thy folds prepare. Blessed Jesus. Blessed Jesus. Thou hast bought us. Thine we are. We are thine. Thou dost befriend us. Be the guardian of our way. Keep thy flock from sin. Defend us. Seek us when we go astray. Savior, like a shepherd, lead us. Beautiful hymn.
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20: In 1796, George Washington made one of the most consequential decisions in American history. He chose not to seek a third term as president. So why does that matter? Because America was not built on permanent rulers. It was built on ordered liberty. Faith teaches that authority is a stewardship, not a possession. Leaders are accountable to God for how they use power. And why does that still matter today? Because republics survive when leaders respect limits and citizens defend them. Washington's lesson still stands. A republic is preserved when power has limits, and public service remains a duty to God and country, not a path to personal rule.
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24: 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But joy, pleasure, and merriment he has scattered broadcast. We are never safe, but we have plenty of fun. 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The security we crave would teach us to rest our hearts in this world and pose an obstacle to our return to God.
23: As Pastor Richard expressed through that profound C.S. Lewis quote, this life in this sinful world leaves all of us wanting. We catch momentary glimpses of peace, joy, and contentment, but when we try to hold on to them, they slip away. God allows this discontent and suffering not because he's cruel, but because it draws our attention towards him. He uses these experiences to show us that he is indeed the only source of hope and peace. Now here's Pastor Richard in the book of James chapter 5 for today's edition of Word of Life.

0: Do not swear either by heaven or by earth or with any other oath, but let your yes be yes and your no, no, lest you fall into judgment. Brothers and sisters, you're going to have to be patient in this life. You're not going to be able to remedy every injustice. Do what you can as God allows, as God gives you opportunity. We're always looking to do right. We're always looking to defend the less fortunate. But the truth is, life has ups and downs, good things and bad things. That is life in the earth. We'd like to get all circumstances perfectly aligned, and we try so hard only to find out it's like whack-a-mole, you know, just got that problem down and then this one. Anybody know what I'm talking about when I say whack-a-mole? Chuck E. Cheese. Anybody around that long? You understand, it's hard to get life to go the way we like it. And that's why you need patience, because the Lord is at hand. The Lord is still overseeing our lives. The Lord is still watching over our lives. And the Lord still has plan. Listen, the Lord is at hand. Now, I believe that his return is also at hand. But even now, today, the Lord is at hand. You don't have to be overwhelmed by the trials of your life because the Lord is nearby. I will never leave you nor forsake you. The Lord is at hand. That doesn't make it easier. It doesn't make it pleasant, but it makes it it gives a sense of comfort, and it gives me an opportunity to be patient like a farmer. Paul would say in Galatians, don't grow weary in well-doing, for you will reap in due season. The same sowing and reaping metaphor. You will reap in due season if you do not lose heart. James is saying, brothers and sisters, be patient. We know that the world is broken. Listen, we know there are things that are just contending for our faith right outside our doors, but be patient. The Lord's at hand. The Lord is with you. You see examples of it through the scripture. He uses the classic example of Job. I just hope he never uses my life like Job. How about you? Job suffered and endured, but in the end, he glorified the Lord, and the Lord blessed him and prospered him. And the Lord used Job as an example that even in hard times, God is working something good. And you are going to have to learn to be patient. You have to be patient with your own spiritual growth. I wish I would just do better faster. I want to grow up and be a better Christian. Well, it takes time. You don't plant and reap in the morning. You plant, you water, you wait, you pray, and then this little seedling comes up. That's the way it is in my spiritual life. Lord, I want you to transform my life. Okay, well, let me plant. You wait. Lord, I'm still losing it on the freeway. Yeah, I know. We're working on that, right? You know how it is. These character changes of transformation take time. And we have to allow the Lord to work even in our own lives. We certainly have to be patient with others. That's the harder part. I'm all about patience with myself. Be patient with me. I'm just still learning. But you need to grow up. What's wrong with you? Patient with others, patient in circumstance, patient in suffering. And what I want to talk about next in our next passage here is we need to learn how to be patient in prayer. Prayer is a hard thing to stay faithful in when the results and the answers are not forthcoming. That's why Jesus would give parable that man ought to pray and not lose heart. Keep asking. Keep knocking. Keep seeking. You must continue steadfast in prayer. This is a place you must have patience also. Take a look with me now in verse 13. Is anyone among you suffering? Let him what? Pray. Is anyone cheerful? Let him sing psalms. Is any among you sick? Let him call for the elders of the church and let them pray over him, anointing him with oil in the name of the Lord. And the prayer of faith will save the sick, and the Lord will raise him up. And if he has committed sins, he will be forgiven. Confess your trespasses to one another and pray for one another that you may be healed. The effective, fervent prayer of a righteous man avails much. Elijah was a man with a nature like ours, and he prayed earnestly that it would not rain. And it did not rain on the land for 3 years and 6 months. And he prayed again, and the heaven gave rain, and the earth produced its fruit. James calls the church to pray. Are you going through something? Pray. Don't let prayer be the last resort. Don't let prayer be, well, that's all I can do, that's all I have left. Let prayer be the first response. And if you're cheerful, how about giving some praise, giving some prayers of thanksgiving? Paul would say in Philippians, be anxious for nothing, but in everything, through prayer and supplication, with what? Thanksgiving, make your requests known unto God. Pray. You're going through it? Pray. And if you're going through it and you need someone else to pray with you, call somebody to pray with you. Call the elders of the church and let them pray over him, anointing him with oil in the name of the Lord. And the prayer of faith will save the sick. The Lord will raise him up. You know, we do have this practice. We continue to do it in our church. We keep little vials of olive oil nearby for prayer. And when people come and they need prayer, and if it's a physical need, we anoint them with oil in the name of the Lord, and we pray, and we pray in faith. Now, I can say over the years of praying for people and praying for my own needs and family, I have seen the Lord recover sick. Amen? Amen? Now, I'd like it to be, you know, just right now all the time. That's not really the experience, though, is it? Not for us, really not for anybody, even in the book of Acts. Paul has guys on his team that are sick, and he can't just instantly heal them. Paul has to write to Timothy, Timothy, you got to change your diet a little bit to help with your stomach problems. Why didn't he just say, Timothy, be well in the name of Jesus? No, this is part of our life. These bodies are not yet redeemed. These are not the final versions of what God has. But when they are sick, when we do struggle, and we all do, pray and have people pray. The oil, it's really just a symbol of the Holy Spirit's touch upon your life. It's a point of contact for faith. I want to be anointed with oil just as I'm asking the Holy Spirit to touch me and to bring strength to my body. As I said, my wife is well. It wasn't a miraculous instant healing, but I have no question that it was the result of prayer, good medicine, good favor that God was with her, and many miraculous events along the way that God was demonstrating, I'm going to make her well. And he did. And I've seen it, you've seen it. You've prayed for people and they recover. James is saying, this is the way it works in the body of Christ. You help one another out through prayer. If he has committed any sins, he will be forgiven. Confess your trespasses to one another and pray for one another that you may be healed. Now, you have to be careful about confessing sin to one another. You don't want to confess all your sin to everybody. That's not wise. Notice the context. You've called the elders. You've called someone that you trust spiritually. And it may be that you need to invite prayer into a situation of bondage in your life. You need to invite some accountability through prayer. You know, the whole addiction ministry, it really finds traction with accountability, doesn't it? That's the strength of people coming out of strong bondage. You can confess it to the Lord and he forgives you, but then you can't break the cycle. And sometimes you have to invite a brother, a sister, someone of trust to bring some accountability. You share your story, they share theirs, and together, this is a powerful resource in the body of Christ, confessing your sins one to another that you may be healed. Again, it's not all the time, not everybody, not every sin. Some sins are better left just between you and the Lord and in your past. But if they're present and they're troubling you, you look for the body of Christ to help pray with you. We have men's groups that meet, women's groups that meet, and that's the interaction. You know, the whole success of AA is built around Christian principles, two Christian men who kind of found those principles and then implemented, and that's been a great program that's helped so many be delivered. It's changed over the years, but the point is that accountability, that sponsor, that's someone to talk to and hold one another accountable. It brings strength to spiritual life. Can I just say this? You need the body of Christ. You can't grow and really come into the fullness of what God has for you alone. You must find connection. That's why the Bible says, don't forsake the assembling of yourselves together, especially in this day. You need to continue to stir one another up to love and to good works. This is how disciples are made in church. I know that sounds self-serving as a pastor, but listen, that's God's plan, not mine. The body of Christ is a living organism with Christ at the head, and he is developing spiritual maturity in those that will make themselves available to the ministry of the body. The effective, fervent prayer of a righteous man avails much. Elijah was a man with a nature like ours, and he prayed earnestly. And of course, God heard his prayer.
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0: A reminder for those of you that are praying, the effective, fervent prayer of a righteous man avails much. You say, well, I'm not righteous enough to pray. Listen, if you have been made righteous through your faith and relationship in Jesus Christ, then you are a righteous man, a righteous woman. You have access to be effective and fervent in prayer, wrestling in prayer.

trying to present himself as somebody who's reluctant to work, but since you're here and you just won't leave me alone, okay. The Lord longs to give you the things of the kingdom, but here's what happens sometimes in prayer. The Lord has to draw faith out of you and me. The Lord has to draw something. He's trying to do something in you as you seek, as you knock. It's not a magic wand. Poof, do this, Lord. Thank you. Do this now, Lord. Thank you. I have to wrestle in prayer. I have to get on my knees sometimes. I have to wait on the Lord. I have to, Lord, is this your will? Sometimes as I'm praying and waiting, God reveals that I'm praying not exactly according to his will. My prayer gets refined during that time of waiting and praying. And sometimes the Lord, he just waits because he's doing something in you. I told you that after that priority change in my life, I began to start to move toward ministry. And I'm telling you, it took a long time. And I began to pray and I began to just ask the Lord to open doors for ministry. And it was a long season, years. And I used to complain to the Lord, Lord, why'd you put this in my heart when you and I both know it's never going to happen? That's the man of faith that stands before you today. But I know what the Lord was doing now. You never know until after. But I know what the Lord was doing. I knew that the Lord was preparing me for ministry. Because ministry has seasons where it's challenging. And there's temptation to quit. And I know that the Lord was trying to birth something in me so that when ministry, when he finally opened that door and he finally placed me where he wanted me, that it would be so precious and so appreciative that I would never lose my gratitude, even when I wanted to quit. Oh, but Lord, I remember what before ministry looked like. I can't quit. God was preparing my heart for that through that season of waiting. Maybe you're waiting on something. And it could be that in time, God is bringing it. But it could be that he's letting you seek him in prayer, drawing faith, and that when it arrives, it'll be so much more precious to you. You'll honor and value it the way you should and the way God wants your heart to embrace it. Isn't that the way we treat our own kids? You give them everything that they want super fast. Do they value it? No. It's just like, I'm ready for the next goodie. So God works with us that way, and he reminds us that Elijah was just a man. Sometimes we look at these Bible heroes and we think, wow, what a man of God. Elijah was a great man of God, but he was just a man. Your prayers are heard by the same God. You see, it's not the man or his prayer. It's the God who's listening. That's where the power of prayer is. Your heart as his child coming to your father, who loves you, who's demonstrated his love for you, who invites you, who says, keep praying, come boldly, come, follow me, seek me. I'll give you that rest. I'll give you that blessing. It may not come exactly how you thought, when you thought, but listen, you will never regret seeking the Lord for the blessings and the, not even the blessings, just the essentials that you need. God is the source. Well, I want to close here today, last couple of verses. Part of our prayer and part of our seeking God also has to be for the well-being of others. Look at verse 19 and 20. Brethren, if anyone among you wanders from the truth and someone turns him back, let him know that he who turns a sinner from the error of his way will save a soul from death and cover a multitude of sins. This is still, I think, under that setting of praying for one another, the body of Christ keeping itself healthy, individually but corporately. If anyone among you wanders from the truth, brethren, is it possible that a Christian, a brother, a sister, can wander from the truth? Well, apparently. James is saying, yeah, you got to go after them. Hey, just like Jesus talked about going after that one lost sheep, you got to look out for each other. You see a brother wandering away from the truth, they're getting entangled again. You got to go after that one. And you got to bring them back because it's worth it. If you turn a sinner from the error of his way, you're saving a soul from death and you're covering a multitude of sins. You want a ministry? Look for those that need to be encouraged back into the faith. Now, don't go out there and

0: insult them and don't go out there and, you know, condemn them. You fool, get back to church. What's wrong with you? That's not the approach we want. But hey, what's going on? Why don't you come back to the Lord? You know where this leads. He says you'll save a soul from death. I don't think that James has eternal death in mind, that they've lost their salvation. I think he has just the death that comes from leaving the truth. Your life goes back into bondage. Your life goes back into all of the death that God rescued you out of. And it could be that you will suffer physical death. You know, some lifestyles cut life short. James is saying it's urgent that we care for one another and cover a multitude of sins. All those sins that you've committed will be covered and cleansed, and not to mention all the sins we just rescued you from continuing to commit. That's a real ministry. I have a son. I got two girls, two boys. And I've got a son right now that has wandered from the truth. And he's living what I would consider to be in a spiritual dry place. I'm not going to say he doesn't know the Lord, doesn't love the Lord, but he's not serving the Lord in the way that I believe even he would acknowledge. You might say he's my prodigal, and I'm praying for him. And it's, like I said, that's why I know to pray and to keep praying is not easy, because in some cases I feel like I'm saying the same prayer. I feel like I could have just recorded it and then just say, okay, Lord, I'm going to pray. Here, you heard it. There it is. I'll just play. Hit push play, rinse and repeat. It's the same prayer. It's the same desire. It's the same burden. But I think the Lord wants me interceding for this boy. I know many of you have that same concern for someone in your life. I want to turn him from the error of his way. He's a talented young man. I want to see him using his gifts for the Lord. I want to see him walking in the plan and fullness of God. I want to save his soul from all the death that is currently entangled in his life. And I want to see the Lord's grace cover a multitude of sins. This takes prayer. This takes being involved in the spiritual well-being of one another's lives. Don't give up. Life is hard sometimes. There are ups and downs, but God is good along the way, isn't he? I found this little quote, and this is what I'll close with. I want to read this little C.S. Lewis quote. I read it, and it's just like, Lord, that's my experience in life. It really is. The settled happiness and security which we all desire, God withholds from us by the very nature of the world. But joy, pleasure, and merriment he has scattered broadcast. We are never safe, but we have plenty of fun. It is not hard to see why. The security we crave would teach us to rest our hearts in this world and pose an obstacle to our return to God. A few moments of happy love, a landscape, a symphony, a merry meeting with our friends, a bath, or a football match have no such tendency. Our Father refreshes us on the journey with some pleasant inns, but will not encourage us to mistake them for home. That's a good word. That is practical Christian living. Enjoy the ride, because there are moments, aren't there? God is so good. And there are moments where God is just clearly just loving on you and giving you favor. Enjoy that moment. But know that that's not yet home. Home is to be with the Lord in eternity. And so he salt and peppers us a little with trial and blessing, mountains and valleys. He asks us to be patient, to be praying, to keep priorities aligned. And I think James just touches some very good practical things for us today.
1: 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While the words of this book were written nearly 2,000 years ago, its message rings true to us today. 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
1: Monica is working right now, and Monica, you're whispering. 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
2: 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I'm a receptionist.
1: Oh, that's why we're whispering. 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
3: 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Every time you have a doubt, or if you have a doubt right now about something or about some things, get the answer from the Word of God, the Bible, regarding that doubt. I promise you, friend, the answer's in the Bible regarding your doubt. 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And so don't panic about doubt. 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
9: Hi, I'm Mark Finley with Hope Lives 365. You know, in the book of Daniel, there's a great prophecy in Daniel chapter 2 about the great image. And you come down the four nations, the fourth nation, Babylon, Medo-Persia, Greece, Rome, and the toes of the image are divided, part of iron, part of clay. The Bible says the kingdom shall be divided, partly strong and partly broken. And then it says that they'll mingle with the seed of men, but not adhere one to another. You know, the divided Roman Empire has been divided for centuries. The nations of Europe have not united. Bible prophecy is following history like a blueprint. God is in control of this world, and for that we can be exceedingly thankful.
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13: What is true, what is right, what is pure? The Bible talks a lot about that. In Acts chapter 17, take a look at it this morning. Paul comes to this place of a few cities, and he's waiting to be picked up. And during that time there in Thessalonica to begin, says in Acts 17 and verse 2, and according to Paul's custom, he went to them and for three Sabbaths reasoned with them from the scripture. Just the people who happened to be there. What did he reason? Verse 3, explaining and giving evidence that the Christ had to suffer and rise again from the dead, and saying, this Jesus, whom I am proclaiming to you, is the Christ. He is the Messiah. He is the Savior. Going on in verse 18, in a different town, it says, and also some Epicurean and Stoic philosophers were conversing with him. Some were saying, what would this idle babbler wish to say? Others, they would say, he seems to be a proclaimer of strange deities because he was preaching Jesus and the resurrection. And they took him and brought him to the Areopagus, saying, may we know what this new teaching is which you are proclaiming? For you are bringing some strange things to our ears, and we want to know what these things mean. It says, now all the Athenians and strangers visiting there used to spend their time in nothing other than telling or hearing something new. So Paul stood in the midst of the Areopagus and said, men of Athens, I observe that you are very religious in all respects. For I was passing through and examining the objects of your worship. I also found an altar with this inscription, to an unknown God. Therefore, what you worship in ignorance, this I proclaim to you. What does pure religion do? Preaches Jesus from the scripture. That's what he came to do. He saw people that were religious, but their religion was polluted with idolatry. Their devotion was to things and to objects and to false gods and deities that could not hear, could not respond, could not save, had not risen from the dead, could not forgive sin. And he said, I see that you are religious. I see you have an altar to an unknown God. You have an acknowledgement of a God of some kind. And he said, what you worship in ignorance, what you are worshiping in the dark, this I proclaim to you. And he proclaimed Jesus in the resurrection. And he was doing it with the backing and the authority of the scripture. The Bible says that when Jesus had risen from the dead, he was walking with some of the disciples, and they did not yet realize it was him having risen from the dead. There was a sort of a spiritual veil that they could not perceive that it was the resurrected Christ, as he had prophesied he would do. And it says that as he was walking with them, it said, beginning with Moses and all the prophets, he explained to them the things concerning himself in all the scriptures. And it says, and then their eyes were opened. So even Jesus explaining himself comes from the authority of the scripture itself, the inspired word of God, Moses and the prophets, and now the apostles, the inspired words from God to us, explaining who Jesus is, the path of salvation, faith, eternal life. All through the Bible, what did Jesus explain? We don't know. We weren't party to that entire conversation. But we see all through the Bible, Jesus being explained, even all the way through the Old Testament. The Ark of Noah says it came through the door. Jesus is the door to salvation. The ram, when Isaac was on the altar, son of Abraham, about to be sacrificed, the Bible says a voice from heaven said, don't do that, to Abraham, stop. For God has provided a ram for himself, and that Isaac is released off of the altar of sacrifice and the ram in his place. The ram representing the lamb without blemish or spot that would be Christ, setting Isaac free, offering salvation. The manna from heaven, days of the Exodus. Bible talks about Jesus being the bread of life, the water from the rock, the water of life, the blood of the lamb on the door when the death angel passed over in the time of Egypt. And it says, when I see the blood, I will pass over that house. Jesus' blood applied to our soul at the cross when we believe by faith. The judgment of God passing over our life all throughout the scripture, explaining Jesus and the resurrection. The Bible says when the people sinned and they were bitten by poisonous serpents, instruction was given to Moses. He said, make a bronze serpent and put it on a standard, raise it up on a pole of some kind above and in front of the people. And when the people are bitten by a fiery serpent and they are infected with the poison, all they have to do is look at the bronze serpent and they will be healed. The Bible says, and that's what happened. And when Jesus is on the cross, it says God made him who knew no sin to become sin on our behalf that we might become the righteousness of God. And we just look to the cross infected by sin. The wages of sin is death, but the gift of God is eternal life. And we look to the cross by faith and we are saved. We are redeemed. We are made alive. So from the scripture, Paul is reasoning with them at Athens. Man on the chariot in the book of Acts, Ethiopian man riding along, reading the prophet Isaiah. It says, Philip, beginning from this scripture, preached Jesus to him. Paul goes to the Corinthians, he said, this I delivered to you as of first importance, that Christ died for our sins and rose from the dead according to the scripture. We need to understand that pure religion preaches Jesus, but it doesn't just preach any Jesus. It preaches Jesus with the authority of the inspired scripture. No book, no devotion, no movie, nobody's dream or alleged vision can be trusted above and beyond the scripture. If you don't find what you're hearing, what you're reading, or what you're watching clearly exemplified in the scripture, there is no good reason to trust that it is real at all. You know, people say things sometimes, they're like, oh, I read this thing and it said this thing about Jesus and I just liked what it said. Now, understand, I'm not here to bomb every devotional and every, you know, TV show and movie. I would offer you great caution, though. Because we could all write a version of Jesus that we like, that coddles us in our sin, that looks away from our shortcomings, that does not call us to repentance, that is not the only way, truth, and the light. We could invent a Jesus of our liking and write a devotional about it, cherry pick some phrases of verses and say, see right here it says, and this is what it means, that we could quote Jesus on things he didn't say. We could have Jesus doing things he didn't do, and everyone would go, oh, I like what it says, but it might not be true at all. Could be an absolute pollution, a little leaven that leavens the whole lump. It intoxicates the whole thing. So pure religion preaches Jesus, but it preaches Jesus from the scripture. And it preaches Jesus as the fullness of God in the flesh. Look what he said, Acts 17:23. He said, I was passing through and examining the objects of your worship. He said, I see you have a heart for worship. You know, humanity, there is a desire in us hardwired to worship. Everybody's worshiping something. Sometimes people are worshiping themselves, but they worship something. Hobbies and things and kids and money and stuff and pleasure and homes and yards and cars, right? Everyone's worshiping something. We don't like to admit it. We like to believe we're above that. And in so doing, we even worship ourselves that way. But it says that we are hardwired to worship something. And he said, I see the objects of your worship. I see you're trying to seek God. And he says, I found an altar with this inscription. I was walking through town. He said, there was this thing and it said, to an unknown God. And he said, what you worship in ignorance, this I proclaim to you. Who did he proclaim to be God? Jesus Christ. He said, you know, the God you're looking for is Jesus risen from the dead? And he would reason from them, from the scripture, about that. He asserted Jesus to be the fullness of God. And the Bible says when Jesus was to be born, the angel came to Joseph, his earthly father, and he said, "You will call his name Emmanuel, which means God with us." Very important to understand that. Because a different version of Jesus is not the real Jesus. The Bible says that all through the Gospels, you can see Jesus not only asserting himself to be the fullness of God, but demonstrating himself as God. They lowered a guy through the ceiling in the Gospel of Mark. And Jesus says, "Son, your sins are forgiven." Everybody stops the room cold. And the religious establishment rightly says, whoa. Who can forgive sin except God alone? That's right. What are their implications? Because if this guy right here that just said, "Son, your sins are forgiven," if he's not somehow God, he just committed blasphemy. He just said he can do what only God can do. And Jesus says, "Watch this. So you know that I have authority not only to forgive sin," but that he said, "Watch, rise up and walk." And the man gets up out of his crippled state, picks up his pallet, and walks out the door. What is Jesus saying? I am what you just accused me of being. God alone. That's a big deal. When he's speaking to the creation, and he says, "Hey, you don't have any fish, do you?" "No, master. We worked hard and we fished all night, and we don't have any fish." And he said, "How about this? Put the net on the other side of the boat." "Oh, come on. We've been out here all night," Peter says. "Because you say so, we'll give it a shot." And they couldn't pull the net in the boat because of so many fish. What is he doing when he does that? He is saying, "I'm not just saying I am Lord over creation. I'll show you that I am the one who said, 'Let there be light.'" When he got on the boat that night and the storm came and the rains and the floods, and it says the boat was about to break up, crashing over the boat, and he gets up and he says, "Peace, be still." Doesn't say in 5 minutes, 15 minutes. It says immediately the winds and the waves ceased and everything became calm. And they rightly said, "What kind of man is this that even the winds and the waves obey him?" You know what kind? The one who is Lord over all creation. The Bible says in Colossians, "For by him all things were created, both in heavens and on earth, visible and invisible, thrones, dominions, rulers, authorities, all things have been created through him and for him." Pure religion preaches Jesus from the scripture as God. Not only that, he accepts over and over worship, which no one other than God ought to do. He says, God said, "I will share my glory with no man."
12: 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Our name comes from Romans 10:9. 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Again, that's True Hope to 97,000. 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
13: And there are people in the Bible that tried to be worshipped. At Cornelius's house, he falls down before Peter to worship him, and Peter stands him back up. In the book of Acts, he says, "Oh," he goes, "Don't do that. Don't do that. I'm just a man like you." There's an angel in the Bible, so powerful, so glorious, it's even mistaken for God sometimes. White, bright like the sun, powerful voice, thunderous presence. Obviously, not just a person. There's an angelic, majestic power before the Apostle John. It says, falls down to worship him. And the angel says, no, don't worship me. I am a fellow servant of yours. Worship God. However, Jesus, when the three wise men come, the Magi come, when he's born, they say, we saw his star in the east, and we have come to worship him. Nobody stops him. When Jesus cures that blind man, he finds him later in the temple. He identifies him. He said, I'm the one who cured you of your blindness. And he falls down and worships him. Jesus doesn't stop it. Same story. The night on the boat when he calms the storm, it says they fell down and worshiped him. Jesus doesn't stop it. After the resurrection, the two Marys come to the tomb and they cling to his feet and they worship him and he doesn't stop it. Why? Because he is God and he is entitled to that worship. And no angel, no man ever is. He's not just a prophet. Not just a miracle worker. He's not just a grand teacher. And he claimed to be God. He said, before Abraham was born, I am. It says the establishment there, the people there, they picked up stones to stone him. Why? Because they heard what he just said. He said, I'm the same one who was standing in the burning bush in the time of Moses. And Moses asked, what is your name? He said, you tell Pharaoh, I am sent you. Jesus said, before Abraham was, I am. And they picked up stones to stone him. For what? Blasphemy. They said in John chapter 10, the Jews answered him, for a good work we do not stone you, but for blasphemy. Because you, being a man, make yourself out to be God. And that's why he was crucified. Somebody said to me the other day, you know, Jesus was crucified because he was a political revolutionary and he tried to overthrow the Roman government. No, he didn't. Man, I'm tired of hearing that. No, he did not. He did the opposite. He said, render unto Caesar that which is Caesar's. And when investigated by the Roman governor, Pilate, he said, I find no guilt in him. You guys tried to put these accusations on him. That's not what he did. He was crucified for claiming to be God, and he never denied that. He was crucified for blasphemy. Look at Mark chapter 14. I'll come back if you hold your spot. Mark chapter 14. You're at the trial, at the crucifixion. He's being questioned. And he's not being questioned about the government. He's being questioned about who he claims to be. And when he says, I am, and you shall see the Son of Man sitting at the right hand of power and coming on the clouds of heaven, says the high priest, verse 63, Mark chapter 14. Tearing his clothes, the high priest said, what further need do we have of witnesses? Watch now. You have heard the blasphemy. How does it seem to you? And they all condemned him to be deserving of death. For what? Accusations of blasphemy. Because he claimed to be God, he was crucified for such a thing. Pure religion preaches Jesus from the scripture as God, ready, plus nothing. This is a hard one. I saved it for last. Acts chapter 17, plus nothing. A lot of us that would claim to be Christians, we like all those things we just said. But then we add these other things and we make Jesus a teammate with earthly things, preferences and desires. When Paul came and he proclaimed Jesus in the resurrection, verse 24, he said to them, the God who made the world and all things in it, since he is Lord of heaven and earth, does not dwell in temples made with hands. Verse 25, nor is he served by human hands as though he needed anything. Since he himself gives to all people life and breath and all things. He doesn't need anything from us. We don't add anything. He would say to the Corinthians later, Paul would come and he would say, I determined to know nothing among you except Jesus Christ and him crucified. He said, I don't come here talking about anything else other than Jesus Christ crucified for your sin, risen from the dead. You know, there's always Christ plus another thing, plus our traditions. And then we get Jesus to apparently back our preferences, you know. People say, well, I think Jesus would like this music better than their music. I'm not thinking of anybody in particular. It's just a theme I've heard being a pastor for a minute. Not mad at anybody. I got to talk to my own heart, right? But I've heard people say that. Like, I think Jesus likes this kind of music over here better. I think he likes, you know, these kind of buildings more than those kind of buildings. You know, and you'll take a grand cathedral and you'll say, I think Jesus likes this because of the grandiose religious fervor and the spirituality. And then someone will take a building like this. No, I think Jesus likes a building like this because it's all stripped down. It's not about anything but Jesus. Well, we idolize him either way. So I don't think he died for a particular style of building. You see, I think when we come to Jesus or to worship Jesus, we ought to dress a certain way. So now Jesus endorses a dress code. My goodness. Right? So it's Jesus, yeah, but then it becomes another Jesus when we make him a backer of our preferences, of our wants. We have these religious labels we put on. Somebody asked me the other day, are you a Catholic or a Protestant? I said, no. I don't want to be at this party. And I'm not mad at Catholics or Protestants. I don't, you ever feel like you got to get forced into this either or? Our whole society lives in this either or now. Are you this or this? I don't like either. Not saying that about any religious labels, but like, what if I don't want to be? Is that what I got to do now? Are you a Calvinist or an Arminian? No. Nope. I say no to you. I take your paradigm and I throw it out the window. I don't want to wear this jersey. I don't think Jesus is wearing a jersey. You know what his jersey is? Jesus. Listen, I don't know what label you wear. You know, are you a conservative Christian? Or are you a progressive Christian? Depends on what you're talking about. No. I don't feel Jesus asking me to go through door number one or two, even if you do. And so we do all this because what are we doing? We're identifying Jesus, but we're identifying ourselves. Jesus plus this. Jesus, and then he endorses this. So which kind of Jesus are we now? It's never good enough to just be the Jesus of the scripture, it seems. We attach our political labels. Now just calm down. Just hear. It's an appeal, okay? Jesus plus our country. That's not in the scripture. Say, I'm an American Christian. Well, for a second there, I thought our citizenship was in heaven, from which we eagerly await a Savior. I didn't know we put country labels on the gospel. It's Jesus plus our political party. So we ask, are you a Christian? Yeah. Well, are you a Republican? Or are you a Democrat? And now we're going to cast a judgment on the first thing. Are you, you know, people say, well, you know, I think Jesus would have been a capitalist. And you got other people, they say, no. If you look close, Jesus was a socialist. Really? This is what we're doing? We're having him endorse an economic paradigm. You understand? We like all those other things. You got to preach Jesus from the scripture as God plus my gun. I don't think Jesus died for our guns, for our money, for our flag. When we present Jesus as endorsing our earthly affections, we present another Jesus. And he said to the Galatians, he said, I'm amazed that you so quickly desert him who called you for a different gospel. You understand? He said, I betrothed you to one husband. Don't have another one. If we are walking in pure religion, Talks about James, and we'll talk about it later, pure and undefiled religion. We preach Jesus from the scripture as God plus nothing. Is that your witness?
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0: 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Praying for our burn scar areas and the souls there awaiting being able to rebuild, and many, many still waiting to try to get everything cleared. And oh my goodness, I just lift up and I pray that you will too, our fire survivors and those that are going to have a years of rebuilding. I pray for you. If you are in that mix, I pray for you. I know we have three here at KKLA, and I just want you to know I never stop praying for you, quite honestly. I received on purple parchment yesterday, and we prayed, had a live on Facebook, went live, prayed for about 5-6 minutes, and I shared what I received in the mail yesterday. It's a purple piece of parchment. There's no return address on it, just David James, KKLA. And whoever sent this, it's actually a prayer that I uttered, and I want to thank you, Anonymous. Dear Heavenly Father, can I count on you to ease my anxieties? In Jesus' name, amen. The answer to that prayer, Anonymous, and for me as well, do we see ourselves the way God sees us? Would we if we could? Take heart, beloved KKLA family. It's life-changing.
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16: In 1796, George Washington made one of the most consequential decisions in American history. He chose not to seek a third term as president. So why does that matter? Because America was not built on permanent rulers. It was built on ordered liberty. Faith teaches that authority is a stewardship, not a possession. Leaders are accountable to God for how they use power. And why does that still matter today? Because republics survive when leaders respect limits and citizens defend them. Washington's lesson still stands. A republic is preserved when power has limits. And public service remains a duty to God and country, not a path to personal rule.
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0: So Calvary Chapel of the Harbor presents Glory to Glory right now. It's pre-recorded. Thank you for letting us study God's Word this weekend, KKLA family. There we go. Glory to Glory.
17: God fights our battles. What are you going through? Give it to God. Watch God work. If the things that you're doing is of God, no one's going to stop it. Nobody will stop it.
18: And that's good for us to know as believers. God's will prevail. Man's will fail.
17: Do you spend daily time in God's Word? If not, you're going to get confused. If not, you're not going to have direction. Stay in the Word of God. Keep resisting the devil. He'll flee from you. He's in you. When we do it God's way, and it's His will in our lives, nobody can come against it.

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1: For if this plan or this, can we say that word? Work is of who? Men. It will come to nothing. Oh, if you're a note taker, please take note of that. The work of man, man's plans without God, it comes to nothing. But if it is of God, you cannot do what? Overthrow it, lest you even be found fighting against God. There's a lot here. Right off the bat, the same God that fought for the apostles fights for us. When man comes against us, you better know by faith, if you're a believer in God, you're following God's ways, God will fight your battles. We have the same God. The plans of men, if they come after us with their plan to tear you down, to tear down your ministry and all that, it's going to avail to nothing. Why? Because if God is for us, who could be against us? He's on our side. The same God is the same yesterday, today, and forever. The same God that protected the apostles, the same God that was with the apostles is with us today. And let me tell you, according to this text, he fights for us. And those that fight against God's work, guess what? God's going to deal with them. And he does. Sometimes not always here on earth, but believe me, in judgment day, they will be judged. And God will deal with his enemies and our enemies. Amen? Amen. That was better. That's good. I like that. Back in the corporate world, as a young Christian, as most of you know, I worked for a water meter company for like 20 years. In 1996, we had a pretty big project, a city. We changed out all their water meters, residential and commercial water meters. I was the manager on that project. We had to go to every home. We had to go to every business and put reading devices out for their water meters. That's what we did. We sold it and we installed it. This particular project was going, and as it was going early on, the liaison for the city called me up, and one of our guys made a small mistake, and we fixed it. But she called me up, and she, first thing in the morning, she started yelling at me, screaming at me, "You guys are incompetent. I can't believe it." It's like, "Well, we fixed it, and we'll make sure you'll do our best. That doesn't happen again." And she wouldn't hear it. She's like, "Well, from now on, you're going to have to do this and do this." And she's putting all this stuff on us that it's not in our contract. So right away, I'm thinking, I know the contract. It's not in our contract. So I was going to argue with her. And I don't know if you've ever had this happen before, but the Holy Spirit kind of nudged me and says, don't fight with her. And I literally said this. I'm on the phone with her. She's yelling at me. And I says, "Well, you're the boss. We work for you. So if you want us to do all that, then starting tomorrow, we're going to start doing what you want." And I go, "Is there anything else?" And she goes, silent. Like, she's like, "Oh, no. She didn't listen. She didn't know how to handle it. I hung up the phone. I kid you not, within 10 to 15 minutes, she called me back. She says, "Will you forgive me?" She goes, "That was totally out of line what I said to you, totally out of line asking you guys to do all that stuff." She says, I haven't been getting much sleep. Both my parents are in the hospital, two different hospitals, and it doesn't look good for either one of them. It looks like I'm losing my parents. And she said, "I'm sorry that I did that." And I says, "Well, I'm a Christian, and thank you for sharing that. I'm going to be praying for you, and I'm going to be praying for your parents." And she just started weeping and crying, and she's like, "Thank you for your prayers." God fights our battles. We have to know that by faith. The same God, yesterday, today, and forever, he's still on the throne. He still fights our battles. He's still in control. What are you going through? Give it to God. Watch God work. Because if the things that you're doing is of God, no one's going to stop it. Nobody will stop it. Amen? Amen. So what do we have? There's Romans 12:19. There's many scriptures for this, but I'm just going to give you one. It says, "Beloved, do not avenge," what? "Yourselves, but rather give place to wrath. For it is written, 'Vengeance is mine.'" You might say, "Mine? Vengeance is mine?" No. God's saying, "Vengeance is mine. I will repay," says who? The Lord. Says the Lord. God will repay. God is on the throne. You can trust him. He knows what he's doing. But I want to look back at these two verses again. Zoom in a little closer, because I believe this is very important for us. "For if this plan or this work is of men, it will come to," very interesting, "God's plan will prevail, man's plan will fail." If it's of men, it's going to amount to nothing. It's going to fizzle out. It's not going to work. What? Man's plans. Your plan, my plan, if it's not of God, if it's not God's will, it will avail nothing. It will work for nothing. Why? Because God's ways are always the best ways. We want to know His will. We want to discern what He wants. So you've got man's way versus God's way. If it's God, it's going to prevail. Nothing can overthrow it. And it's good for us to know as believers, God's will prevail. Man's will fail. If you're a note taker, God's will prevail. Man's will fail. Very simple. So back to the question, how do we discern the will of God? I suggest there might be a verse here before I do that. No? Good. Okay. Through the Word of God. You want to know, discern God's will, stay in the Word of God. The other thing, the two most important, turn away from the ways of this world, worldly ways. Turn away from the ways of the world. Turn away from those things. Why? Because when you stay in the Word of God and you turn from the ways of this world, God will show you His will. God will show you His plan. And so as you stay in the Word, He shows you. As you turn from this world and you realize this world is going on a path that's totally against God, and you get off that path and you go on the path that leads to righteousness, look out. He'll start revealing His will for your life. I remember even before I knew the Lord, I was in between jobs. I remember sitting in my car and I was yelling at God because I wasn't employed and I always worked. And I was like, I yelled at God. I was blaming God. Don't ever do that. But I was blaming God. I was like, why am I here? What is my purpose? Why am I on this earth? What am I here for? Why am I created? And I was like, I don't even know. What did you create me for? I need to know. And I was serious. But listen, I didn't know the Lord. So as soon as I started opening up the Word of God, when I gave my life to Christ, I turned away from the ways of this world and I started looking at the Word of God. Day by day, He was revealing His will, His plan. He's like, this is the way, walk in it. He was confirming to me, as He does to you, as you spend daily time in the Word of God, as you resist the devil, He'll flee from you, and God will show you His perfect plan for your life. You might say, Pastor, do we have scripture to back all this up? I'm so glad you asked. Did you ask that question? It's a good question. Well, you guys know this. Your word is a what? Lamp to my feet. The light. Your word, the word of God. It's a lamp to your feet. In other words, when you stay in the Word of God, it's going to reveal your next step. A lamp to your feet. A light to your path. And so as you walk in His ways, as you look at His word, and it's like, oh, this is the way, walk in it. And you're going like this. And then you've got the path lit up and you realize the world has a path for you. The devil has a plan for you. But when you resist the devil, he'll flee from you. And you get on that righteous path, that path that God has for you, and you stay in the Word of God. Guess what? He'll illuminate your steps. He'll show you His will. Our power went out yesterday for about 2 hours. Anybody else have their power go out? Maybe I'm just being targeted. I don't know. Yeah, you guys live in my neighborhood. Someone called us from Texas from Long Beach. Their power went out in Long Beach too. So we're looking for our flashlight. Obviously we have the phone, you know, we're like this, but I'm like, I've got a really good flashlight. I just don't know where it is. So I'm looking all over for this flashlight. It was one of those flashlights I have that's not that big, but it lights up the whole house. And so we didn't eat dinner yet. So I put it on the counter. The whole house, the whole room is all lit up. We're like, yes, this is great. We can do what we have to do. So we went to turn the gas on, but there was no electricity to spark it. So we needed to get a spark there to light that. So we were able to eat dinner. But my point is just the Word of God is the same. We're saying, you use it. It illuminates your very path. It shows you which way to go. He gives you direction. Without the Word of God, it's like taking that flashlight in the dark and turn it off. It's like you're bumping into everything. You're trying to say, well, which way do I go? And you're falling over things. Have you ever done that before? Do you ever go in a room before where the lights are all off, it's dark, the electricity's not working, and you're like convinced you know exactly where you're at, and you're like, what is here? You're like, you don't have any light. You don't know where you're going. You're going to fall. You're going to stumble. You're going to mess up. And then you might say, well, what about this world stuff? How do you get that? Well, you guys know this. Romans 12:2. Do not be conformed to what? Don't be pressed in the mold. This world's got its own path. Trust me, we saw the contrast with the universities. Their path is destruction. Do not be conformed to this world. but be what? Transformed by the renewing of your mind. How do we do that? Starts with a W, ends with a D. The Word. Be transformed by the renewing of your mind. Be not conformed to this world. What? Turn away from this world. Daily, turn away from the world, stay in the Word. Be transformed by the renewing of your mind, that you may prove what? What the good, acceptable, and perfect, can we say that out loud? Will of God is? As you turn away from the world, as you spend time in the Word, you know His will. If you're not turning away from the world, you're going to be confused. If you're not turning away from the world, you're going to get sucked into its mold. If you're not turning away from the world, you're going to follow in its path. And get this, just as much as God Himself has a plan for every one of our lives, let me tell you this, the devil has a plan for your life too. And he wants to destroy you. He wants to hurt you. He wants to lie to you. He wants you to be so inactive for the kingdom of God. He'll do whatever it takes. He'll tease you. He'll put things in front of you to dangle in front of your little face. And all of us, he does it to all of us to get us away from the will of God, to get us away from God's path. You might say, well, Pastor, I'm not doing anything too bad. Well, let me ask you this. Are you in the will of God? Are you in the Word of God? Do you spend daily time in God's Word? If not, you're going to get confused. If not, you're not going to have direction. Stay in the Word of God. Keep resisting the devil. He'll flee from you. Turn away. We're all tempted. The devil knows every one of our temptations. He knows. But God is greater. So very good ways to discern God's will, God's purpose. The next, if you're a note taker, putting your trust completely in the Lord. Putting your trust completely in the world. You want to discern the will of God, put your trust completely in Him. Why? God's ways, listen, please get this. His ways are not our ways. Do you know, have you figured that out yet? Let me tell you this. His ways are far greater. His will is far better. But what will happen is you'll try to lean on your own understanding and you'll say, well, I don't understand this. Well, is it the will of God? Trust Him. You might remember I told you how my father-in-law, Daniel, was in the hospital in Scotland. My wife received a call that you need to come out to Scotland. Your dad's taken very ill. At that time, he did not know the Lord, and so my wife was very concerned, but she kept just trusting God, praying for Daniel, praying for her daddy. Lord God, save my dad, save my dad. Crying out to God, saying, Lord, I trust you. I know you'll do whatever it takes to save him. While we were making the arrangements to fly out to Scotland, the Lord gave her a verse very clearly, spoke to her very clearly. John 11:25 said, I am the resurrection and the life. He who believes in me, though he may die, yet shall he live. And it was so clear. She looked at me and she says, my dad's saved. He's getting saved. And I go, how do you know? Because God gave me this verse. And I said, you sure? Oh yeah, it was very clear. He said, I am the resurrection of the life. He who believes in me, though he may die, yet shall he live. We had nothing to go on other than she heard God use the word of God. We're like, okay. Shortly after that, she receives a call from Kathy Simpson, the pastor's wife there in Scotland. And she called up. She goes, I need to tell you what happened. She says, what? Well, I shared with your dad. He didn't receive the Lord right away. But then when I went back, he said to me, he says, I prayed that prayer. And I said, what prayer? And he says, you know the prayer that you asked me to pray. And he says, I told God, God, I believe, but help my unbelief. He was quoting scripture right away.

All things are working together for good for those of us that love God, those of us that are called according to his purpose. All things. Trust in the Lord with how much of your heart? Lean not on your... That's not easy, is it? Lean not on your own understanding? Wouldn't it be nice if this verse right here says, trust in the Lord with all your heart and lean on your understanding? You'd be like, yeah, okay, I could do that. That's easy. No, get this. It doesn't say that. Lean not on your own understanding. In all your ways acknowledge him, and he shall do what? He'll direct your path. That sounds like God's will, doesn't it? It's impossible without the Holy Spirit working in our lives. Oh, when you have the Holy Spirit working in your life, the same Holy Spirit that raised Jesus Christ up from the grave lives in you. If you're a born-again, blood-bought saint to the living God, if you've given your life to Christ, he's in you. And do you think he wants to confuse you? Do you think he wants to take you astray? No. Lean not on your own understanding. In all your ways, acknowledge him. Stay in the word of God. Continue to seek the will of God, and he'll show you his plan and his path when you put him first. Amen? Then you got... last one we're going to look at here, be set apart for God. If you want to discern the will of God, be set apart for God. It means be sanctified. Do you know the same word, sanctification, that talks about in the New Testament is the same wording, if you will, that they used for the utensils and the implements that were in the temple. They were only used for one purpose. They were used for God's purpose. They weren't allowed to be used in a common way. Did you know that? And so for us to be sanctified, that means that God has set you apart for his glory, for his purpose, for his plan. He's pulled you apart. He's sanctified you. He's filled you with the Holy Spirit. And he says, this is the way, walk in it. So we have to be careful. Does that mean it's like, oh, you know, it's like, I'm holy, so don't stay away from me. No, not that. You're not conformed to this world. You realize you're different than this world. You're set apart for him. You're set apart for his glory. I love what Jonathan Goforth, he was a missionary to China from Canada. He said this, in all things seek to know, can we say it out loud? God's will. And when you know, obey at any cost. Oh, that's wonderful. In all things seek to know God's will. And when you know it, obey it at any cost. What? Sanctify yourself to the will of God. Whatever God wants you to do, be set apart for that. Trust me. You can. You might say, well, you know, there's still things that I'm attached to. Well, turn from it. Why? Because you're missing out on all God has for you. You know, the enemy would love you to be busy about anything but the things of God. You know that? It could be good things. Be set apart. You might say, Pastor, okay, let's see some scripture. Okay. 1 Thessalonians 4:3, for this is the will of God, your sanctification, be set apart. That's his will for all of us as believers. Your sanctification. Listen, that you abstain from sexual immorality, sex outside of marriage, stay away from it. That each of you should know how to possess his own vessel in, can we say it out loud again? Sanctification and honor. Honor God with your body and with your life. Not in passions of lust like the Gentiles who do not know who? In other words, they don't know God. Don't be so concerned with what they're doing because they're going in the wrong direction. Be sanctified. Give yourself completely to him. Realize that it's an awesome thing. And then when you do, you'll discern what God has for your life. And trust me, it's far greater, far better than anything you can even imagine. Eye has not seen, ear has not heard, nor has it entered into the heart of man. Those things that who? God has what? Prepared for those that love him. In other words, eye has not seen. You'll never even figure it out what God has for you. Ear has not heard. It's beyond anything you've ever heard. Nor has it even entered into the heart of man. You can't even figure it out on your own, the things that God has prepared for all of us that love him and are set apart for his glory. Amen? Back in our text, don't lose what's going on here. Gamaliel, the teacher of teachers, he's talking to the Supreme Court, Jewish Supreme Court, if you will, these Jewish leaders. And it says, and they agreed with him. They're like, that's good counsel. When they had called for the apostles and, can we say that out loud, beaten them, most likely scourged them,
He's saying, have nothing to do with these

0: Guys, let them go. If it's of God, you're going to be fighting God. But they were so furious, they were so mad at them, they beat them before they released them. And they commanded that they should not speak in the name of Jesus. Same threat. Listen, please. You guys go out, do anything you want to do. But whatever you do, don't speak and teach in the name of Jesus. How powerful is that name? So powerful, they were willing to kill these guys. And they departed from the presence of the council. Can we say that out loud? Rejoicing? They just got scourged. They just got beaten. Rejoicing that they were counted worthy to suffer shame for... Please don't miss this. They told the apostles, we're going to let you go, but before we're going to let you go, we're going to scourge you guys. And they beat them. They walked away. Look at the difference here, please. Some people would walk away complaining, like, I can't believe it. Well, I'm doing your work, God, and I got beaten for you. I'm doing your will. I'm doing your plan. How come I'm going through this? They didn't say that. No, they're like, thank you, Lord. They're rejoicing. Why? They're like, we know you suffered, Lord, and we got to taste a little bit of what you went through. What an honor it is, Lord, to suffer a little taste of what you went through, God. And they started rejoicing. I've got only one word. Wow. So they're told not to speak and teach in the name of Jesus. So what do you think it says in the next verse? Well, let's find out. And daily in the temple and in every house, they did not cease from teaching and preaching Jesus. After they got beaten, threatened with their lives, they didn't care about their lives. Teaching and preaching Jesus as the Christ. In Greek, Christos, the anointed one, the Messiah. They said everywhere they went daily saying, Jesus is the Messiah. He's the anointed one. Jesus is the Messiah that the scriptures speak of. You need to believe in Jesus for eternal life. They would not be quiet. What happens next? Come back next week. Or read ahead, and we'll talk about it next week. But as we close, the will of God, so much better than man's will. How about this? Proverbs 19:21, a great verse to close on. There are many plans in a man's heart, man's will. Nevertheless, the Lord's counsel, that will stand. We have all kinds of plans, but it's only the Lord's plan, the Lord's will that'll stand forever. Does God want you to know his will for your life? Absolutely yes. How do we discern it? We've already talked about it. May we discern the will of God. Because if it's not of God, your plans, my plans will avail nothing. They will not prevail. They will fail. But when we do it God's way, and it's his will in our lives, nobody can come against it. And you and I will prevail, and it will last forever. It will stand forever and ever and ever. My plan is to do it God's way. That's up to you. You want to do it your way? It's not going to work very good. You want to do it God's way? It'll prevail. And it'll last for all eternity. Amen?
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2: 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Our new location is at 4121 Warner Avenue in Huntington Beach at the beautiful Huntington Harbor Marina. 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
3: 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Lord in heaven, thank you for this message. God, that we are your most treasured creation. God, thank you for that. Thank you for your passion for us. Thank you through Jesus. We are as white as snow. His blood, the conquered grave, blameless. God, do we really live that way? I don't know. I don't think I do every day. I know I don't. The clear perspective of grace. In Jesus' name, amen. I love that I can... I hope you don't mind me being so transparent that with Paul I say I am the most... I'm the chief of sinners. Who was it? John Newton. The writer of Amazing Grace. By the way, if you've not seen Amazing Grace, outstanding film. I put it right up there, actually. I highly recommend it, period. It's just ridiculously excellent. Now I'm yearning to watch it tonight. John Newton, the writer of Amazing Grace, the former slave ship owner, said this: "Although my memory's failing, I remember two things very clearly. I am a great sinner, and Christ is a great Savior." Freeing is what that is. Hashtag freeing.
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11: Eventually, judgment comes in the Bible. 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Jesus repeatedly calls Jerusalem to repent. There's a biblical tension that patience is a virtue. 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It's not being merciful. 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We change the laws. We don't prosecute. 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